0: Unable to turn things around yesterday, despite tapping Jay Clayton, the U.S. attorney for the powerful Southern District of New York, as the next director of national intelligence, replacing Tulsi Gabbard. But Democrats and even some Republicans furious about the man Trump tapped to serve in that role temporarily while Clayton is confirmed, Bill Pulte, who has no intelligence experience and has used his perch at the Federal Housing Finance Agency to push for mortgage fraud investigations into the president's political opponents.
1: After a seven-day tour of Spain, Pope Leo now back in Rome tonight after his return trip was delayed when his papal plane suffered mechanical issues. The solution? The King of Spain offering one of his private planes to get the Pope back home. Dave Packer, ABC News.
2: A suspicious incident in Emerson and two shootings in Skagit County.
3: This is the KGMI Afternoon News with Kathy O'Shea.
2: Good afternoon. It is 5:05 and I'm Kathy O'Shea. Let's take a look at your commute to kick things off today. Not too shabby, but it looks like northbound, the traffic is a little heavy between Lakeway, approximately Lakeway and Sunset, and then coming back the other way, just slightly north of Sunset. So when you're going south, it's north of Sunset. Yeah, I'm not real good with directions. However, it is there, and there's a little bit of a backup. Doesn't look severe. The traffic is, in fact, moving, so that's a plus. Then over on the guide, northbound, of course, by I-5, it's a little bit congested all the way to Smith Road, but that's nothing unusual. So overall, maybe a little bit heavier traffic on I-5 than usual. Guide looking just like it does this time every day. So your commute, not too many hassles and definitely no incidents going on. Let's take a look at the daily poll. It's going to be hot this weekend. We asked, what's the coolest thing you'd like to do? 3% said ride a bike or motorcycle. 4% said go for a swim. 4% also said tube down the Nooksack. 5% of you said head for the mountains. 10% said chill at the Deming Log Show. Get out on a boat got 11% of the vote. 29% said hang in the shade. And 34% chose the choice I would have taken. Stay in the air conditioning. Definitely. Whatever you do, though, please be careful because it is going to be warm. If you have elderly neighbors, please check on them and make sure they're okay because, you know, older people are a little bit more susceptible to the heat, and it's always good to check on your neighbors. A man was killed following a shooting in Mount Vernon. Police say that shots were fired between two groups of people on South 2nd Street about 5:30 yesterday afternoon. A 23-year-old man was hit by at least one bullet and was pronounced dead at the scene. It's unclear at this time if anyone else was injured or how many people were involved. Anyone who may have witnessed the shooting or has any additional information is asked to contact the Mount Vernon police. Meanwhile, police are investigating a separate shooting in Skagit County that left a person hospitalized earlier today. The sheriff's office says it received a report of a weapon offense on Sambell Road near Bow. After speaking to witnesses, deputies learned that an altercation broke out between uninvited visitors and people at the residence. A firearm went off during the incident and struck an unidentified male who was taken to Skagit Valley Hospital for non-life-threatening injuries. Detectives say there's no ongoing threat to the public. Bellingham residents have a chance to weigh in on one of the city's latest efforts to address the housing crisis. KGMI's Deanna Herrick reports.
4: City Council's holding a public hearing on Monday before it votes on whether to suspend parking minimums for another 6 months. The council approved an interim ordinance in January of 2025 that eliminated minimum parking requirements in an effort to create more space for housing. City code currently requires developers to include a certain amount of parking spaces based on how many people live at a residence or by square footage for non-residential buildings. However, with this interim ordinance, developers have been able to choose how much parking they deem necessary for new projects for the past year and a half. The city plans to make the change permanent later this year, but it's aiming to extend the interim ordinance in the meantime. It's currently set to expire in late July. Monday's public hearing will take place at 7 p.m. in the council chambers at City Hall. Folks can also participate virtually or send written comments beforehand. Deanna Haraluk, KGMI News.
2: Well, a heat wave is still on track to hit the region this weekend. The National Weather Service has issued a heat advisory for most of western Washington, including Whatcom and Skagit counties, from Sunday morning through early Tuesday. Forecasters are predicting what could be record-breaking temperatures to reach the mid-80s on Sunday and Monday. There's currently projected to be a moderate heat risk across the region on both those days. The warm and dry conditions will also bring a heightened risk of fires. Breezy and cooler conditions are expected to settle in by Tuesday. And police are asking for help as they investigate a suspicious incident in Everson. Security camera footage posted by the department shows a man peeking in a window and trying to enter a residence on Chestnut Street Monday afternoon. Police say they've since identified the man, but are looking to see if he made similar attempts at other homes in the area. Anyone with security camera footage between 3:30 and 4 p.m. is asked to review it for suspicious activity. Everson police are especially looking for footage of a white Honda Civic traveling through the area during that time. KGMI News Time is 5:10. We will take a look at your weather coming up next on the afternoon news.
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2: Well, we are easing into a much warmer stretch this weekend, with temperatures climbing steadily tomorrow and then really peaking Sunday and Monday. Inland spots will push the mid to upper 80s, some flirting with 90. And there's a moderate heat risk across most of western Washington. Nights will stay pretty warm too, especially Monday night. And it'll stay dry, but that also means elevated fire concerns, especially for grassy areas. We'll start to cool things down a bit by Tuesday with some afternoon breezes. We're going for an overnight low of 54 under mostly clear skies tomorrow. A few clouds here and there, a high of 82, and that kicks off the festivities. Sunday 86, Monday 84, and then cooler Tuesday 77. Currently 73 in Linden, 71 in Ferndale and Blaine, 75 in Everson, and in Bellingham, 69 degrees at KGMI.
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2: KGMI News Time is 5:13. Travelers in Linden should prepare for extra travel time in the near future. WashDOT says that construction on a new roundabout at the intersection of East Badger and Benson Roads will begin on Thursday. Travelers will initially adhere to single-lane alternating traffic through the intersection before it completely closes on June 21st. The intersection will remain closed through June 27th, but the project won't be complete until early July. WSDOT is advising travelers to use the guide East Pole Road and Highway 9 as detour routes. More help is on the way for families with young children who are still recovering from December's devastating floods. Whatcom County announced that it's awarded $750,000 to a pair of local nonprofits through the Healthy Children's Fund. The Whatcom Long-Term Recovery Group received $500,000 to support its housing stabilization services. Skookum Kids was also awarded nearly $250,000 to provide specialized support to vulnerable families who were affected by the storms. The Healthy Children's Fund Flood Recovery Program was approved weeks after last December's flooding and is funded through a voter-approved property tax. According to the county, upwards of 177 families who were affected by flooding met the criteria to receive support through that program. A shelter-in-place order has been lifted on Naval Air Station Whidbey Island. A spokesperson for the station said they received a report of a suspicious package at Alt Field around 12:30 this afternoon. In response, it ordered all personnel to shelter in place and closed all gates at Alt Field to incoming traffic. The package was eventually determined not to pose any threat, and the order was lifted at 3 p.m. The state is taking action against a cryptocurrency distributor with locations throughout Whatcom County. KGMI's Jason Upton has more.
10: The State Department of Financial Institutions, or DFI, is seeking a $1.5 million fine against Bitcoin Depot and wants to bar it from the crypto industry. Regulators claim the company's crypto kiosks overcharged customers by up to 42% above market value, among other violations. An investigation found that most of the alleged victims who used the ATMs were over the age of 60. The crypto company has 12 ATMs scattered throughout Whatcom County, including in Bellingham, Ferndale, and Blaine. State residents can submit complaints to DFI or file a direct claim against Bitcoin Depot, which recently filed for bankruptcy. Jason Upton, KGMI News.
2: Residents are being warned to stay alert as scammers target patients and travelers alike. PSAL says patients have reported scam callers posing as representatives in an attempt to gain personal or private health information. The calls can be convincing, even appearing to come from a Peace Health caller ID. Peace Health says their representatives will always identify themselves by name and confirm patient's name and date of birth if they call. Meanwhile, the Better Business Bureau is warning residents of bogus rental sites as summer travel season gets underway. The BBB says number of complaints involving travel vehicle rental companies has doubled over the past year in Washington. And finally, a police officer in Snohomish County allegedly found with child sexual abuse material has been fired. The Arlington Police Department announced on Facebook yesterday that the officer's position had been terminated earlier that day. King 5 reports 41-year-old Dustin Bartlett was initially arrested by Island County Police on May 18th after his girlfriend contacted deputies. She made the report after discovering explicit videos on Bartlett's external hard drive. He was arrested again on May 29th after allegedly violating a domestic violence no-contact order by visiting his girlfriend. Bartlett's bail was revoked following his arraignment on May 30th. KGMI News Time is 5:17. We will take a look at sports coming up next.
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10: Good afternoon, I'm Jason Upton. Mariners are wrapping up the road trip of the series in our nation's capital. They're opening a three-game series against the Washington Nationals tonight, but the game is currently on rain delay. Rams are coming off a series split with the Orioles that ended in a 7-5 loss last night. Cole Young kicked off the game with a leadoff homer to give the M's an early lead, but Baltimore scored nearly all their runs during a 6-run third inning that featured a pair of home runs in one of Brian Wu's roughest outings of the season. Luke Raley and Dom Canzone each went on to homer, but it wasn't enough as the Mariners now sit just a game above the Rangers for first place in the AL West. They're now facing a Nats team that owns a nearly identical record to the M's. Tonight's game now expected to begin at 5:55 here following the rain delay over on KPUG. Meanwhile, the Bells are wrapping up their homestand this season on the heels of a series win. Bellingham shut out Nanaimo 2-0 last night to take 2 out of 3 in the series. Four Bells pitchers combined to give up just 4 hits, and Jake Lyall scored all two of their runs to help earn the win. Bells are now tied with the Night Owls for second place in the North Division, each sitting at 7-5. Portland Pickles are now in town for a rematch of last year's West Coast League title game that saw the Bells bring home their first championship in a decade. Their series opener already underway from Joe Martin Field with an early 4:35 first pitch. United States are gearing up for their first match of the FIFA World Cup. The U.S. is playing Paraguay at 6 o'clock tonight at SoFi Stadium in California. It's the first of 3 group stage games that will determine whether they make it to the 32-team knockout round. Bellingham's first official fan zone watch party for the game is taking place at Trackside Beer Garden. Early estimates sound like there's already 200 or 300 people over at Trackside right now, so get there early if you're planning on going. Meanwhile, Canada played Bosnia-Herzegovina to a 1-1 draw earlier today in Toronto to earn its first World Cup point ever. Vancouver hosts its first match tomorrow night when Australia takes on Turkey at 9 o'clock. Storm are back tonight with another chance to snap their skid. They're hosting the Golden State Valkyries in the midst of a 7-game losing streak. Storm have fallen to the bottom of the Western Conference standings and stand just a game above the Connecticut Sun for the worst record in the WNBA. They'll look to end their woes tonight before hitting the road. Tonight's game tips off at 7 o'clock from Climate Pledge Arena. Got a pair of massive finals games looming this weekend in basketball and hockey. First, the New York Knicks have a chance to secure their first championship since 1973 when they play the Spurs in San Antonio tomorrow in Game 5 of the NBA Finals. Then, on Sunday, the Carolina Hurricanes will look to wrap up their series against the Vegas Golden Knights in Game 6 of the Stanley Cup Finals. And speaking of bringing home hardware, the Seahawks celebrated their recent championship in style last night. The team received their Super Bowl 60 rings during a private ceremony for players, coaches, and staff. The rings contained 50 diamonds in a nod to the team's 50th season, along with sapphires, team mantras, and each player's name. They also include a special feature 12 flag button that, when pressed, releases and expands the Lumen Field arches to reveal the words, World Champions. I'm Jason Upton, and that's KGMI Sports.
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2: Okay, here's what we're tracking heading into the weekend. A dry, stable pattern and a noticeable warm-up. We'll be near 80 tomorrow afternoon, then surge into the mid and upper 80s Sunday and Monday. The warmest stretch we've had in a while. Heat risk will be widespread. Northwest winds will pick up a little bit each afternoon. Some gusty winds around 20 miles an hour. Nothing really to worry about. That combo of heat, dry air, and breeze means higher brush fire risk, so keep that in mind. Temperatures begin to ease a bit on Tuesday with no major weather issues after that. We are going for an overnight low of 54 under mostly clear skies. Tomorrow's high about 82, some clouds in the sky, sunny and 86 on Sunday. Currently 73 in Linden, 71 in Ferndale and Blaine, 74 in Everson, and in Bellingham, 69 degrees at KGMI.
13: What's up?
14: Well, it's what's down that's got my attention.
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4: It is a Friday morning, which means it's time for your lifestyle lookout. We're going to take a look at all the events happening this weekend you may or may not be aware of. Joining us now, our self-proclaimed lifestyle expert and co-anchor, Adam Smith, with a rundown of all the fun things you can do in the sun this weekend. We're looking at a spate of dry weather for the next coming days, and this weekend, certainly no exception. Why not go find a spot to go ahead and cool down?
17: That's right. Sunscreen is definitely going to be important this weekend. Make sure you protect yourself. It's going to be hot. It's going to be sunny. It's going to be a beautiful weekend in the Pacific Northwest. Starting off, let's see, tomorrow we've got the Community Boating Center in Fairhaven. They're hosting the Pride Paddle Parade. That's tomorrow from 11 a.m. to 2 p.m. It's a parade-style paddle with boat decorating, face painting, and a group paddle out to Boulevard Park and back. This is a really fun event. You get down there at 11 o'clock to check in with the CBC there and then decorate your boat. Still have free stuff, free rentals, and things like that for you. Have a boat. Then you all launch off at noon, paddle out and back. Have a great time. This is a fun one. You should dress up in a costume as well. Whatever decorations you want, bright, beautiful pride colors. This is always a fun event here in Bellingham. You've been down there. You participated in that one time.
4: I have not participated, no, but I have witnessed it. I have witnessed it floating on by, and they've always got some good tunes blasting while they're making their way through the Bellingham Bay. It's fabulous.
17: If you don't take part, just go to Boulevard Park and check it out.
4: Absolutely. You can, like I said, the vibes, you can hear the vibes from the shore to the hiking trail over on the side there. But you know what I'm talking about, folks. Now, of course, we're talking all things soccer for the next month or so. The World Cup is in town. And in fact, it's so much so, we're experiencing the soccer mania that even the Bellingham Bells are getting involved here in a way, if you will.
17: That's right. It's kind of ironic. Most of the baseball fans I know think soccer is boring, and most of the soccer fans I know think baseball is boring. So it's going to be a whole lot of bored people at the Bells game tomorrow night, if you know what I'm saying. Because tomorrow night is soccer night with the Bells. For the first 750 fans that show up, you get a free Bellingham Bells soccer scarf. That's really cool. Probably don't need to wear it because it's going to be a hot one, but keep it around for the World Cup. It's part of the Bellingham official fan zone as well down there. There's going to be special on-field fun, exciting Bells of baseball, of course, plus interactive soccer activity. Bring the kids down. Have a great time. Should be fun at the Bells game tomorrow night. Let's see. First pitch tomorrow is at 6:35. The Pickles are in town. The Pickles never come to town from Portland. So
4: I was going to say, this is a rare
17: one.
4: It's
17: a really fun weekend of baseball down there.
4: Absolutely. But if you're of the opinion that soccer's more fun than baseball, we've got some details on the World Cup fan zone rundown. We talked about it a little bit earlier this week, but now that the World Cup has actually kicked off, we can actually let you know where to go. It's a little bit more tangible now.
17: Yeah, if you've been out and around Bellingham, you've probably noticed all this fan zone stuff. The signs are up everywhere. I've seen soccer balls everywhere. Colchin Trackside on the waterfront, they're hosting all the U.S. men's national teams for watch parties down there. Of course, first game is today at 6 p.m., so get down there early for a spot. Then June 19th at noon, that's the next game that will be played in Seattle. There's a whole long slew. They've got a bunch of games there. There's also that Commercial Street block party on June 19th for that noon game, that U.S. match in Seattle against Australia as well. Plus all places all around Bellingham, breweries, bars, coffee shops, the YMCA, the Bellingham Athletic Center down there. They're all hosting watch parties. Really, really fun time. Get out there. There's a whole interactive map. We have that linked on our World Cup preview article there on mybellinghamnow.com. So you can get all that information there and plan it all out. Get out there and watch the games because there are a bunch of them. Again, two today. Canada is placing Bosnia at noon, then that U.S. Paraguay game at 6 o'clock. Tomorrow, there are four games all day long, including that first game in Vancouver at 9 p.m. tomorrow. Then Sunday, another four games. So plenty of football. Football, or soccer, rather, to watch.
4: Football, if you will. In fact, being down in Seattle,

0: Yesterday, I posted a video over on our Facebook page, our KGMI Facebook page, traveling around downtown Seattle. I was in town for a graduation at T-Mobile Park, and that first game between Mexico and South Africa was going on during the graduation. So when they scored the goal, those screams almost they almost eclipsed that of the commencement speaker. So cool. A very rare graduation moment, I think.
1: I know the first game in Seattle is not until Monday between right. Egypt and Belgium. But how were the vibes down there?
0: The vibes were interesting. I mean, it was pretty quiet, all things considered, for a city that wasn't having a matchup, but a lot of folks in their kits, saw a lot of Mexico jerseys, a lot of Germany jerseys, and a whole bunch of others in between that I didn't immediately recognize. So, folks were excited about, there was a sort of vibe to it. Definitely saw a lot more people in the morning hours, especially around the light rail and the Amtrak station, things like that. So it's and especially, again, hearing those cheers during the graduation, that's a moment I think those kids are not going to forget anytime soon.
1: That's great.
0: There we go. But also a little bit strange walking past Lumen Field and having to call it Redacted Field because they've covered up the Lumen with a big
1: yeah. They're just calling it Seattle Stadium.
0: That's the
1: new name for the World Cup.
0: That's a choice. Okay. Now we do have a featured live show. We're not going to leave you on a note where we don't have a featured live show. This is a venue we don't talk about too often, and frankly, it is underrated in Bellingham.
1: Yeah, especially when the weather's this night. Our featured live show this week is down at Schweinhaus. That's tomorrow night. Schweinhaus, of course, is downtown Bellingham's German beer garden. They serve up delicious food and drinks. They're also part of the official fan zone for the World Cup, so plenty of soccer to watch tomorrow down there. Then they'll have some great live music starting at 8 p.m. tomorrow night. Check it out.

0: That's right. That's True Stars there, Bellingham Zone. They'll be celebrating the World Cup. Having a great time again. Schweinhaus tomorrow night, 8 p.m. Beautiful spot outdoors. Beautiful spot to watch football. Beautiful spot to watch some live music.
1: Couldn't agree more. Our lifestyle expert and co-anchor, Adam Smith, with a look at all these weekend's festivities. Adam, thank you so much.
0: Thank you, Dino.
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3: Dale Loney with Your Money Now. It appears that the Paramount Skydance merger with Warner Brothers Discovery has won approval by the Justice Department, according to reports from Politico. Still, despite the green light from the federal government, the deal could face legal challenges from various states like California, where we have already seen a variety of actors and actresses sign petitions against the deal. OpenAI's ChatGPT reached 1 billion monthly app users in May. Sensor Tower data also states that Anthropic's Claude benefited from a public response to OpenAI's deal with the Defense Department back in February. But as AI plays an increasingly central role across daily life, any souring public sentiment will likely make few dents in overall usership. Interest around the SpaceX IPO carried Wall Street to some gains today. The Dow Industrial Average up 353 points at 51,202. NASDAQ added 79. S&P 500 picked up 37. And that's Your Money Now.
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5: We're easing into a much warmer stretch this weekend. Temperatures climbing steadily tomorrow and then really peaking Sunday and Monday. Inland spots push the mid to upper 80s, some flirting with 90 degrees. And there's a moderate heat risk across most of western Washington. Nights will stay pretty warm too, especially Monday night. It does stay dry, but that also means elevated fire.

0: air concerns, especially for areas with grass. We'll start to cool things down a bit by Tuesday with some afternoon breezes. We're going for an overnight low of 54 under mostly clear skies. Tomorrow's high 82, 86 on Sunday, 84 Monday, and then cooler on Tuesday, high of 77. Currently, 73 in Linden, 71 in Blaine and Ferndale, and 74 in Everson, and 69 degrees right here at KGMI.
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0: Good evening. It is 5:35 and I'm Kathy O'Shea. Let's take a look at your commute. Quick look here. I-5 looks to be a little cranky right now. Southbound between Bakerview and Sunset, there's congestion there. Also northbound, Lakeway to Sunset. So it's got you in both directions. It doesn't look like traffic stopped, and I don't have any reports of any incidents, but that could change at any moment. Just know that the traffic is a little bit slow in that area. Avoid if you can. Also on the guide, we've got the usual congestion right around I-5 going northbound towards Linden, but that's nothing unusual for this time of day. Let's take a look at what's happening across our nation and the world. A member of the Trump administration has offered an outline of the proposed deal with Iran. Here's ABC senior White House correspondent Selena Wang.
6: The senior administration official says it includes reopening that critical waterway, the Strait of Hormuz, and ending the U.S. blockade. It also says it, quote, leads to the dismantling of the Iranian nuclear program, that it would lead to the U.S. getting that enriched material out, that material being destroyed and removed from the country. And also it would include an inspection regime to make sure that this is a long-term commitment and enforceable.
0: The official said the administration has an 80 to 85% confidence that this agreement could be signed in the near term. Travel troubles for Pope Leo XIV as he departed Spain after a technical problem left the pontiff grounded in the Canary Islands. Then it was up to the king to get a pontiff back to Rome. ABC foreign correspondent Marcus Moore explains.
7: A remarkable chain of events here in Tenerife. The Pope, Vatican officials, and members of the Vatican press corps all getting ready to take off today after the Pope's seven-day tour of Spain. But after the plane sat on the tarmac for quite some time, the pilot came onto the loudspeaker and said he apologized and said that unfortunately there was an issue with the plane.
0: So the King of Spain then offered his plane to fly the Pope back to Rome. The Pope accepted and took off for home some 3 hours later than originally planned. At least 11 people were shot, one killed in an active shooter situation today in Midland, Texas, officials said. Details from ABC's Alex Stone.
8: Police in Midland say there was an active shooter situation this morning. It turned into a barricade situation after hours of trying to negotiate with the alleged shooter. That person is dead. It started at around 8 in the morning, and when police arrived on scene in Midland, they say they could hear gunfire. Police SWAT teams then tried to negotiate with the shooter. They say the shooter was contained in an area, but the mayor is confirming victims were shot.
0: That's ABC's Alex Stone. A federal judge in Virginia today issued an injunction blocking the Trump administration from establishing a $1.8 billion anti-weaponization fund to benefit President Trump's political allies. ABC's Alex Mallon has more from Washington.
9: Judge Leonie Brinkema expressed deep skepticism in a hearing that senior officials have not put their commitment to not move forward with the fund in writing and under penalty of perjury. Brinkema repeatedly cited President Trump's own words, suggesting he's disappointed that the government might not establish the fund after bipartisan condemnation that threatened to derail a government spending bill last month. Alex Mallon, ABC News, Washington.
0: Workers are preparing to take President Trump's name off the Kennedy Center in Washington. The administration lost a last-minute appeal to keep the name up. The original court order stated that a name change requires an act of Congress. ABC's Peter Haralambos with details on the appeals court ruling.
10: Ultimately, the judge finding that the Trump administration failed to show how they would be irreparably harmed by complying with this decision. The judge also calling out the Trump administration in part, basically saying that, you've had 14 days to appeal this ruling. You're waiting to the final day. And on top of that, he pointed out that the Trump administration has been partially already complying with this order.
0: That is ABC's Peter Haralambos. A section of the Foreign Intelligence Surveillance Act that allows counterterror investigators to spy on U.S. citizens is set to expire at midnight. Democrats say they won't extend the measure due to President Trump's temporary pick to run the Office of the Director of National Intelligence, Bill Pulte. ABC's Jay O'Brien is on Capitol Hill with the latest on that story.
11: Democrats saying they will not vote to reauthorize that section of FISA with Pulte in power, even temporarily. The top Democrat on the Senate Intelligence Committee, Mark Warner, telling me that Bill Pulte is, in his view, a, quote, national security threat. Despite all that, President Trump standing by Pulte, but Senate Republicans moving quickly to get Pulte out and Jay Clayton in there, putting Jay Clayton's confirmation hearing now on the schedule for next Wednesday.
0: Lawmakers have left town, meaning that FISA is all but certain to expire by tonight's deadline. The Pentagon has released a new batch of reports on UFOs, or UAVs, as the government calls them, short for Unexplained Aerial Vehicles. ABC's Luis Martinez covers the Pentagon and has this story.
12: Nothing that we've seen in the files that are being released right now indicates that these objects are of extraterrestrial origin. We should remember that there is a Pentagon office dedicated to collecting information from all of the government agencies and some of the civilian sector, but there are some things that they cannot explain and that they say that obviously are worth pursuing.
0: This third batch of videos contains more civilian cases, and the Pentagon says the eyewitnesses are credible. The newest listing on the NASDAQ is also one of the most valuable. ABC's Jim Ryan says SpaceX is going public today.
13: The company's controversial chief executive, Elon Musk, watched the ringing of the opening bell at the NASDAQ exchange from SpaceX headquarters in South Texas, saying he originally didn't give the company much of a chance.
14: I told people this. I said, look, we're probably going to bail, but, we should give it a try, because if there's not a new company that enters space, we will never be a truly space-faring civilization.
13: In its stock market debut, SpaceX was offering 555 million shares at $135 apiece. Jim Ryan, ABC News.
0: AI used by law enforcement in Florida allegedly led to the wrong person being arrested, and now he's going to court. ABC's Andrea Fujii has the story.
15: A Florida man is suing several law enforcement agencies, alleging their use of AI facial recognition led to his wrongful arrest for a heinous crime. Robert Dillon was accused of trying to lure a young child at a restaurant in Jacksonville Beach, 300 miles away.
0: That's ABC's Andrea Fujii. Dillon was arrested in 2024 at his home in Lee County, Florida. Says he's never been to Jacksonville. The only other evidence, a witness who picked his photo out of a lineup. The charges were dropped last year, but Dillon says it took about a year to get his record cleared. Secondhand or thrift stores are seeing an increase in shoppers, and many say that's thanks to rising prices. ABC's Akilah Davis has more from Durham, North Carolina.
16: Dr. Gerald Cohen is chief economist of the Kenan Institute of Private Enterprise at UNC Chapel Hill. He says consumers haven't forgotten the sticker shock from the COVID-19 pandemic, and because of that, many are keeping a close eye on their budgets and looking for ways to save.
17: The rise in spending from thrift stores is indicative that people are kind of following that advice. They're being a bit more careful.
16: From clothes to household goods and even hidden treasures, shoppers say thrifting helps their dollars go further.
0: That is ABC's Akilah Davis reporting. A new warning from police to parents about a growing trend of criminals online recruiting teenagers to carry out violent crimes, including murders, bombings, and abductions on their behalf. ABC's Aaron Katursky has more.
18: Annalie Berg's 16-year-old son, Rio, was a victim.
19: Still hard to believe.
18: In 2025, he was on his way home when a hooded stranger came up from behind, pulled a gun, and opened fire, killing young Rio, who was not the intended target. Police say the gunman was no professional assassin, but a fellow teen, recruited for the job online by a gang.
19: The kids did the dirty work for them, and then they just throw them away.
18: The 16-year-old hitman in this case was immediately caught, convicted, and sent to prison. So it's two young lives wasted. Police say this online recruitment trend is spreading and should be a wake-up call for parents.
0: That's ABC's Aaron Katursky. The man who was in charge of the school district police force at the time of a 2022 classroom massacre in Texas returned to court today. ABC's Jim Ryan says the judge will consider a motion for a change of venue.
20: Pete Arredondo has been charged with 10 counts of endangering students by failing to quickly respond to the 2022 mass shooting at Robb Elementary School. 21 people would die in that rampage. The trial of another officer was held 200 miles away in Corpus Christi. Arredondo lawyers likewise want their client's case moved out of Uvalde, the town where the massacre happened.
0: Arredondo has filed a civil suit against Customs and Border Protection to force its agents to testify during his criminal trial. CBP has refused, putting the prosecution on hold. And police in Boston are searching for the thieves who held up a lemonade stand being manned by a couple of kids. And the thieves may be children themselves. Officials say the siblings, an 11-year-old girl and a 12-year-old boy, were selling lemonade in South Boston when another pair of kids walked up by several times, and then they walked up, showed a gun, took cash with about $50 inside. David Byrne is the father of the victims and spoke with ABC affiliate WCVB.
21: Boston police have been doing a great job. They're definitely on it. They're trying to see whatever surveillance and just trying to take the next steps in order to catch the two individuals that were involved with this.
0: The suspects are described as two boys, one about 14 and the other about 11. KGMI News Time is 5:46.
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0: KGMI News Time is 5:48. Police are asking for help as they investigate a suspicious incident in Everson. Security camera footage posted by the department shows a man peeking in a window and trying to enter a residence on Chestnut Street Monday afternoon. Police say they've since identified the man, but are looking to see if he made similar attempts at the homes in the area. Anyone with security camera footage between 3:30 p.m. and 4 is asked to review it for suspicious activity. Everson police are especially looking for footage of a white Honda Civic traveling through the area during that

0: County that left a person hospitalized earlier today. The sheriff's office says it received a report of a weapon offense on Sambell Road near Bow. After speaking to witnesses, deputies learned that an altercation broke out between uninvited visitors and people at a residence. A firearm went off during the incident and struck an unidentified man who was taken to Skagit Valley Hospital with non-life-threatening injuries. Detectives say there's no ongoing threat to the public. Bellingham residents have a chance to weigh in on one of the city's latest efforts to address the housing crisis. With more, here's KGMI's Deanna Haralick.
1: City Council's holding a public hearing on Monday before it votes on whether to suspend parking minimums for another 6 months. The council approved an interim ordinance in January of 2025 that eliminated minimum parking requirements in an effort to create more space for housing. City code currently requires developers to include a certain amount of parking spaces based on how many people live at a residence or by square footage for non-residential buildings. However, with this interim ordinance, developers have been able to choose how much parking they deem necessary for new projects for the past year and a half. The city plans to make the change permanent later this year, but it's aiming to extend the interim ordinance in the meantime. It's currently set to expire in late July. Monday's public hearing will take place at 7 p.m. in the council chambers at City Hall. Folks can also participate virtually or send written comments beforehand. Deanna Haralick, KGMI News.
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4: Good afternoon, I'm Jason Upton. The Mariners are wrapping up their road trip with a series in our nation's capital. They're opening a three-game series against the Washington Nationals tonight, but the game is currently in a rain delay. M's are coming off a series split with the Orioles that ended in a 7-5 loss last night. Cole Young kicked off the game with a leadoff home run to give the M's an early lead, but Baltimore scored nearly all of their runs during a 6-run third inning that featured a pair of home runs in one of Brian Wu's roughest outings of the season. Luke Raley and Dom Canzone each went on to homer, but it wasn't enough as the Mariners now sit just a game above the Rangers for first place in the AL West. They're now facing a Nats team that owns a nearly identical record to the M's. Tonight's game is now expected to begin at 5:55 following the rain delay over on KPUG. Bryce Miller taking the mound. Meanwhile, the Bells are wrapping up their homestand on the heels of a series win. Bellingham shut out Nanaimo 2-0 last night to take 2 out of 3 in the series. Four Bells pitchers combined to give up just 4 hits, and Jake Lyle scored all 2 of their runs to help earn the win. Bells are now tied with the Night Owls for second place in the North Division, each sitting at 7-5. Portland Pickles are now in town for a rematch of last year's West Coast League title game that saw the Bells bring home their first championship in a decade. Their series opener is already underway from Joe Martin Field with an early 4:35 first pitch. The United States are gearing up for their first match of the FIFA World Cup. The U.S. is playing Paraguay at 6 o'clock tonight at SoFi Stadium in California. It's their first of 3 group stage games that will determine whether they make it to the 32-team knockout round. Bellingham's first official fan zone watch party for the game is taking place at Trackside Beer Garden. Meanwhile, Canada played Bosnia-Herzegovina to a 1-1 draw earlier today in Toronto to earn its first World Cup point ever. Vancouver hosts its first match tomorrow night when Australia takes on Turkey at 9 o'clock. The Storm are back tonight with another chance to snap their skid. They're hosting the Golden State Valkyries in the midst of a 7-game losing streak. Storm have fallen to the bottom of the Western Conference standings and sit just a game above the Connecticut Sun for the worst record in the WNBA. They'll look to end their woes tonight before hitting the road. Tonight's game tips off at 7 o'clock from Climate Pledge Arena. We've got a pair of massive finals games looming this weekend in basketball and hockey. First, the New York Knicks have a chance to secure their first championship since 1973 when they play the Spurs in San Antonio tomorrow in Game 5 of the NBA Finals. Then on Sunday, the Carolina Hurricanes will look to wrap up their series against the Vegas Golden Knights in Game 6 of the Stanley Cup Finals. And speaking of bringing home hardware, the Seahawks celebrated their recent championship in style last night. The team received their Super Bowl 60 rings during a private ceremony for players, coaches, and staff. The rings contain 50 diamonds and a nod to the team's 50th season, along with sapphires, team mantras, and each player's name. They also include a special feature 12 flag button that, when pressed, releases and expands Lumen Field arches to reveal the words, World Champions. And that is KGMI Sports.
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7: You ever wake up in the middle of the night or maybe first thing in the morning and notice drool on your pillow? Unless you're sleeping next to someone who hasn't already seen all your good, bad, and ugly, it's probably not that big a deal and not anything to worry about, unless it's something that just started happening recently. When people drool at night, it's often because of a stuffy nose, acid reflux, or being a mouth breather. People who sleep on their stomach or side are more likely to drool than someone who sleeps on their back. But in some cases, drooling at night can be a warning sign of something more serious, like dental issues, sleep apnea, or even early symptoms of Parkinson's disease. If you're at all concerned about this, the best place to start is with an ENT doctor, an ears, nose, and throat doctor. They can recommend a sleep study to possibly get some answers. I'm Dr. Sanjay Gupta, helping you live a better life.
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5: 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I'm Kathy O'Shea. 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
8: From ABC News, I'm Dave Packer. We're seeing the strongest signs yet that the U.S. and Iran are nearing an agreement to end the war. A senior administration official tells us there's an 80 to 85% chance it happens. Iran's foreign minister says a settlement's never been closer. ABC's Jonathan Carl.
9: President Trump emphasizes that under this agreement, if it is finalized, Iran will agree never to have or make a nuclear weapon. But there is nothing new about that. In fact, in the very first paragraph of the nuclear agreement that was negotiated by President Obama more than a decade ago, Iran makes that promise. That was an agreement, of course, that President Trump tore up in his first term.
8: A federal appeals court denying an 11th-hour request to allow Donald Trump's name to stay on the facade of the Kennedy Center.
10: The decision from the Court of Appeals for the D.C. Circuit came following a last-minute request from the Department of Justice to block the removal of Trump's name from what the president's allies sought to rename the Donald J. Trump and John F. Kennedy Center for the Performing Arts. A judge ordered Trump's name be removed 2 weeks ago, finding the renaming and closure of the cultural center were illegal. The Trump administration now faces a midnight deadline to remove the president's name from the facade of the building. Peter Haralambos, ABC News.
8: 10 injured, one person dead, a gunman found dead at the scene of an hours-long standoff with police today in Midland, Texas. Midland Police Chief Greg Snow.
11: Shortly after 8 a.m., we received a call to our dispatch center that there was a disturbance of weapons and shots were fired in this area. My officers responded. That quickly escalated into an active shooter situation.
8: There's been a search for the alleged gunman, 45-year-old Victor Matafiorial, since Wednesday when authorities say he began firing at officers to evade a police stop. World Cup fever taking hold. Team USA right now kicking off the first men's World Cup game on U.S. soil in more than 30 years, facing Paraguay at SoFi Stadium. 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
8: The Pope facing some travel troubles on his way home from Spain after mechanical issues grounded his flight.
16: The King of Spain then offered his plane for Pope Leo to get back to Rome. And that's when we saw Pope Leo walking across the tarmac and getting on to the King's private plane. And then a short time after that, taking off, heading to Rome, some 3 hours after he was supposed to leave originally.
8: That's ABC's Marcus Moore. A new batch of files on unidentified flying objects released by the government. ABC's Louis Martinez has more.
17: Nothing that we've seen in the files that are being released right now indicates that these objects are of extraterrestrial origin. We should remember that there is a Pentagon office dedicated to collecting information from all of the government agencies and some of the civilian sector, but there are some things that they cannot explain and that they say that obviously are worth pursuing.
8: In Northern Virginia today, a federal judge issued an injunction blocking the Trump administration from establishing a $1.8 billion anti-weaponization fund to benefit President Trump's political allies. The judge appearing skeptical on senior administration vows not to create the fund. A rough day for air travel in the U.S. as severe storms near Texas canceled more than 900 flights, delaying thousands more. Airport officials across the country also warning more ground stops could be likely throughout the night as more storms aim at the Midwest. Dave Packer, ABC News.
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2: A 23-year-old man was killed following a shooting in Mount Vernon. Police say it occurred when shots were fired between two groups of people Thursday afternoon. It's unclear at this time if anyone else was injured or how many people were involved. Meanwhile, police are investigating a separate shooting near Bow that left one hospitalized on Friday. Skagit County Sheriff's Office says it received a report of a weapon offense on Sam Bell Road. Deputies learned that an altercation broke out between uninvited visitors and people at the residence. Detectives say there's no ongoing threat to the public. And a heat wave is still on track to hit the region this weekend. The National Weather Service has issued a heat advisory for most of western Washington, including Whatcom and Skagit counties, from Sunday morning through early Tuesday. Forecasters are predicting what could be record-breaking temperatures to reach the mid-80s on Sunday and Monday. Your Bellingham forecast for this evening, a starlit sky, low of 50 degrees overnight. For Saturday, nice and warm with plenty of sunshine, high 78. For KGMI News, I'm Jason Upton.
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4: Hey, thanks for staying up with us on a Friday night. Is there a deal in Iran or not? We're going to talk to our go-to guy at the bottom of the hour, and he will read the tea leaves for us. He is very familiar and been associated with the Joint Chiefs of Staff, Mark Chandler. We'll check in with him a little bit later on. But we're going to start off tonight with a story and the tragic story of Gabby Petito. And the 22-year-old was killed by her boyfriend. And they were made famous because they were leading the van life. They were journeying across America and then blogging it and living on social media. She came up missing. She was later found, died. And then a few weeks later, they suspected him, the boyfriend, the fiance. Ultimately, he went missing. Ultimately, he was found dead, an apparent gunshot wound there. The tragedy, the terrible tragedy of it all, the family has come together and started the Gabby Petito Foundation. Joe Petito, the father of Gabby, joins us now. Joe, welcome to America at Night.
5: How you doing?
4: Good. Thank you for joining us. And I suspect before we talk about the particulars of the foundation, I guess the grief is so overwhelming. This sort of helps you deal with some of that grief to try and do something.
5: I'm not going to speak for anyone else, but for me, it almost helps make sense of it. You know what I mean? It's never going to make sense, but you know, drop in a bucket, maybe eventually it will.
4: Yeah, interesting. Joe, tell us about the Gabby Petito Foundation. What is its goal, and what are you trying to do?
5: Well, our goal, you know, eventually is to be put out of business, to be honest with you. You know, we're looking to get rid of domestic violence, but you got to start somewhere. You know, and we do many things when it comes to domestic violence. You got Tara and Nikki that go around doing high schools and colleges and keynote speaking events for domestic violence red flags. You got Jim, who wrote what's called an Unseen Advocates program, where he goes around teaching first responders, EMTs, firefighters, they get some of the red flags that they see on domestic violence calls. You know, I do a lot of the legislative work, you know, as well as some other stuff that we're working on in terms of education and prevention. So the great thing about us is that there's four of us, and we naturally gravitated to different areas and really trying to do a lot with such a short time. So with so many more things coming soon. So
4: yeah, one of the terrible things about domestic violence is that it's right out in the open, and oftentimes no one ever sees it.
5: Well, that's the thing. You know, the shame needs to be put on the abuser and taken off the victim. You know, a lot of times the victim feels shame, and really, it you know, it's a dirty little secret no more. You know, the more people talk about it, the more people learn the red flags, and you'll be able to call out those abusers much more. And it's not slander if it's the truth. So,
4: Yeah. You've been lobbying state houses and courthouses and legislators, and you've passed some legislation. I know you've done some things in New York and Florida. Tell us what you have been able to lobby for so far.
5: So it's not just us, you know what I mean? It's all the elected officials that, you know, that are gracious enough to not only listen to us, but really amplify, you know, some of the things that we're trying to do. And so it's really a testament to everyone coming together. But it's some of the things, especially in New York, is the lethality assessment. Senator Lee Webb, you know, was amazing and really put together an amazing, you know, piece of legislation to bring that to New York. And it had the support of Senator Rollinson as well. You know, it was a Republican. Senator Webb's a Democrat. This wasn't a left or right issue. You know what I mean? Domestic violence is an every person issue. So, and it passed unanimously in the New York Senate and the New York House. It's actually on the way to Governor Hochul's desk to be signed. So, you know, that's just the next step forward for New York, which is absolutely fantastic. We were able to pass the same law in Florida. We helped advocate get it in Utah, many more states to come, and other countries as well. So just trying to do it everywhere. And the lethality assessment helps reduce domestic violence homicide by 50%. Those are the numbers, real statistics, 20 years of data there. You know, the Maryland Network Against Domestic Violence, Dr. Webb and Dr. Campbell, put together, I mean, oh my God, wow. I was like, well, Dr. Webb, I'm so sorry. Sorry, Senator Webb, I just kind of made you a doctor there, too, just throwing that out there. So if you need a title, there you go. Well, there's another one you can add
4: to. Let me ask you this. What does this law actually do? Because it's really quite interesting and quite fascinating what this law is able to do. Take us through it.
5: So really what it is if someone was to call 911, when police show up and get control of the situation, they're going to talk to what they believe the victim is and ask them a series of questions. And based on their answers, it will either trigger an automatic advocate, you know, to get them on the line to speak to one now, or give them the information to speak to an advocate when they're ready. That's one of the biggest problems there is most people don't even know where to go when they find themselves in that situation. Because just painting with a broad brush across the country, we don't do a great job with education on it. But so most people don't know where to go. And it's crazy because when a cop asks those questions and hearing those answers, that's not the most impactful part of that stuff. It's really when they get to read the questions back to themselves, because they know whether or not they're telling the truth on those questions, and they'll say that in their heads. So it really is that impactful part, and it's that early on, you know, seeing a domestic violence and knowing that you're in that situation that can help save your life. So having that, because a lot of the times you'll see, I think it's almost 70% where you have domestic violence homicides, prior police interaction was present. So, you know, having those questions asked could be the difference in saving life. And it's the way they do it and the method that it's done really is, it's a huge impact, and it makes people realize what type of situation they could be in. And they do make those calls.
4: That's so fascinating because we know domestic violence, we often see the end result, right? It doesn't start at the end. It starts at the beginning with a little something controlling, maybe a little slap, maybe a little argument, right? And then it escalates. And so by the time they're already in it, they don't even realize they're in it, is what you're saying.
5: Well, that is it. You know what I mean? Because sometimes it's hard to spot. Love makes us do crazy things. You know what I mean? I understand. But it really is that impactful when you look at it. And it's just the first step. Listen, we passed a law in Utah in 2023, took effect in 2024. And they saw their hotline saw an 80% increase in domestic violence calls. That means that it's happening so much more often than we even were led to believe. So the next step is now getting more support for all the advocates, the shelters, the financial advisors, the attorneys that do their pro bonos and stuff like that, when needed, and strengthen domestic violence, laws. You know, there you shouldn't be able to plead down a strangulation. You know what I mean? So there's so many more steps that you could do when it comes to domestic violence, but this is a huge step forward to help identify who victims are and get them out of that situation. Because at the end of the day, it's victim first. We'll worry about the rest afterwards, but we got to make sure that they get out safe.
4: Joe Petito with us for a couple more minutes. He is part of the organization of the Gabby Petito Foundation. his daughter, Gabby, was killed in a domestic violent situation. Joe, that happened to your daughter, right? I mean, the police were called. The police interviewed her. Ultimately, they didn't step in. I don't know if there's anything to blame there. But right, the police were called at some point with your daughter. Were they not?
5: They were. They were. She, Gabby, also had prior police interaction. You know, she's part of that 70%. So, no, a lethality assessment wasn't done when she was pulled over in Moab, Utah. Although it should have been, but, you know, that's you know, a conversation for a different time. However, it wasn't done, and us as a family stand by if it was done. There's a very, very good possibility that Gabby would still be here, or at least if they followed the law, she still would be here. So there was a lot of steps there, but it really is, again, trying to focus on the victim first and that lethality assessment. That's what makes the difference right there. If you're cutting that number in half, right off the bat, you're at 50-50. You know, so when you look at, you know, all the victims across the country, you know, this should be in every state, and it's only in a few states currently. I think we still got 41 more states to go. So, you know, just one day at a time, we're going to keep pushing, getting it everywhere, and, you know, again, other countries, because it really is going to make that difference.
4: You said you had success in New York, Utah, a couple of other states. What has been the reaction once you sort of bring this up to legislators? You said it's bipartisan, but do they understand it pretty quickly, or do you have to, does it take a while for them to understand?
5: No, it's not that when you break it down and you show them, hey, listen, here's the data, because you got 20 years of actual real-world data. It's not some computer program that's giving you hypotheticals. It's real, actual-world data. And the numbers for domestic violence are even worse when you start looking at, you know, suicides that are staged, you know, because they are domestic violence incidents. And again, with Gabby's story, he tried to do the same. He tried to make up a story. So when it comes to the numbers, they're actually worse. But it really, doing this everywhere, you know, when you look at how many victims of, what, 4,000 people a year are killed by domestic violence, right? And I mean, if you can cut that number in half and you can turn around and start teaching more about domestic violence, teaching more about the red flags, this is going to go away. But until you're ready to have that conversation, you know, that's not what people are ready for.
4: So interesting, because if the person stuck in this relationship hears these questions read to them, you're saying it helps sort of break the cycle, right? It sort of snaps them back into reality and sort of exposes themselves to realize, wait a minute, I am in a very difficult situation, right? That's what you're saying. This helps them to identify their own situation.
5: It not only does it help them possibly see it, you know what I mean, or at least question it to the point where they call their advocates, but it also gives, you know, law enforcement a better understanding of some of the red flags and stuff like that, teaching them as well. So when they're on calls where it might not necessarily be a domestic violence call, but they might spot some indicators and stuff that they're seeing where they're like, you know what, I'm going to do this lethality assessment just to see where this person is at. And it's, again, it's just another effective tool in the next step for preventing domestic violence homicide.
4: Yeah. Joe, is there a website where people can find out more? Because domestic violence, as you said, it is everywhere. It's in plain sight and no one really sees it. Is there a website where they can learn more about this technique and sort of lobby their own state officials?
5: Absolutely. I mean, listen, you can go to the GabbyPetitoFoundation.org. There's a page, a link there that you see at the top called Alliance. It's got all programs and stuff, because we got programs from around the world. And one program might work somewhere, and it might not work somewhere else. So we have multiple programs to pick from. Again, it's a village that this is going to take. It's not just one voice. It's only together is going to make the impact. So I'd like to give it just a huge shout out to all the advocates that really take their time and help as many people as they possibly can. Because without them, I mean, we'd be in a much worse spot. So it really is together, and that's going to make the impact.
4: GabbyPetitoFoundation.org. I'm assuming, Joe, this is an all-volunteer effort, and you're always looking for some money to help with the expenses. 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
5: Yeah, I mean, listen, if you go to the GabbyPetitoFoundation.org website, you'll see the donate button, or we're having a golf outing on July 17th at the Willow Creek Golf and Country Club in Mount Sinai, New York. It's going to be a fantastic event. We started off with a celebratory shot, you know, and it just goes downhill from there, you know. But it's going to be golf in the afternoon and a dinner event from there. But it's just all about having a great time with amazing people for a cause that affects literally everybody, so...
4: GabbyPetitoFoundation.org. The father, Joe Petito, joins us for a couple minutes. Joe, Godspeed. Keep doing what you're doing. We'll keep you in our prayers. And thank you for telling a very difficult story, but a story that needs to be told.
5: Well, I appreciate it. Thank you for your time. Talk again.
4: All right. Joe Petito, GabbyPetitoFoundation.org. America at Night. Back in a moment.
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6: 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It appears by its own numbers, the U.S. government seems insolvent. 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
2: You know, your heart has to go out for that guy. What a heartbreaking situation to find out your daughter is murdered by the boyfriend, and then for him to come home and pretend I left her there. She ran away, right? And then they found her body, and then subsequently he went missing, and then they found his body. He died of an apparent suicide. Just an absolutely heartbreaking situation. And situations like that, the only thing you can do is open up a foundation and sort of try and right some wrongs and try and help another young girl down the road. But your heart just breaks for him. And just while we're on domestic violence for a minute, it kills me when people say, why don't they just leave? It is such a gross misunderstanding of the actual situation. Again, it doesn't start off by the beatings. It starts off by controlling, just little controlling. Oh no, do it this way. Oh no, I want your hair that way. Oh no, you have to wear it this way. Oh no, how dare you say that to me in public, right? That's how it starts. It starts very, almost innocently, and it builds and it builds and it builds to the point where you don't even know you're being controlled. And it just doesn't happen to a certain type of woman. There are rich, powerful women who have been in abusive relationships. There are women of all socioeconomic backgrounds that have been in abusive relationships. And when you say, how come they just didn't leave, you have a total misunderstanding of what is actually going on. And for what a great idea to, what if you come across a situation, to ask the questions to sort of help figure out where they are in this relationship, because they don't even know where they are. And then, of course, maybe somehow it sparks something in their own mind. Quite brilliant, and I wish him all the best. And he's always welcome here, because as a father of a daughter, right, there before the grace of God go any of us. So GabbyPetitoFoundation.org. All right, moving on. Mark Chandler is the former deputy director for intelligence for the Joint Chiefs of Staff. He is our go-to in all of these situations. They're saying there is a deal. U.S. and Iranian officials have said final details are still being worked on, but President Trump and Iran's foreign minister both say they're close to an agreement. Now, previous potential deals have evaporated at the last minute. So we're going to talk to our guy, and he's going to read the tea leaves for us and tell us exactly what is going on, how close are we, and what are we to believe, and what does he think going forward. So we'll do all of that coming up. Next hour, we're going to talk to Jonathan Horn, our historian, about Thomas Jefferson and the writing of the Declaration of Independence. That's always interesting as well. And then Theo Lewis Clark, Hollywood exec for a day. And then, of course, phone calls. America at Night. We're just getting started. Thanks for staying up late. Back in a moment.
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8: News. I'm Dave Packer. We're seeing the strongest signs yet that the U.S. and Iran are nearing an agreement to end the war. A senior administration official telling us there's an 80 to 85% chance it happens. Iran's foreign minister says a settlement has never been closer. ABC's Jonathan Carl.
9: Vice President J.D. Vance posting on social media, if the Islamic Republic of Iran meets its obligations, then economic benefits will flow to them. Possible rewards include $24 billion in frozen Iranian assets and relief from crushing U.S. sanctions. When Iran would get that money remains unclear.
8: A federal appeals court denying an 11th-hour request to allow Donald Trump's name to stay on the facade of the Kennedy Center. The Justice Department clearing the way for a merger between Paramount and Warner Brothers, two of the biggest media companies in the world. Team USA right now kicking off the men's World Cup game, first one on U.S. soil in more than 30 years. This is ABC News.
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1: 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That's 844-262-4729.
14: Well, it was just a couple of days ago that a U.S. Apache helicopter crashed near the Strait of Hormuz, downed by an Iranian drone. And it looks like things were going to escalate. And now we are on the cusp of a deal. U.S. and Iranian officials say that the final details are still being worked out. But both President Trump and Iran's foreign minister both say they're close to an agreement. Well, the person to go to in a situation like this is our go-to, a retired U.S. Marine Corporal, a Marine Intelligence Officer and a former Deputy Director for Intelligence for the Joint Chiefs of Staff, Mark Chandler. Welcome back to America at Night.
15: Hi, McGraw. Thanks for having me again.
14: Read the tea leaves for us. What does all this mean? Where are we?
15: Well, I would say that we're probably the closest we've been to a deal in the entire ceasefire for about the last 2 months now. But I want to caveat that, because when everybody's talking about a deal, this is not the final deal. This is just a memorandum of understanding that we're going to agree to talk about things we need to make a deal about.
14: Okay, at least that's a step in the right direction. Maybe it's to more solidify the already limited ceasefire deal we have on now. They are the deal's limited in what we know, but we can piece together that it looks like the U.S. is going to release some sanctions on Iran, and Iran is going to open up the Strait of Hormuz.
15: Well, and those are two key points, McGraw, and I'm glad you brought those up, because here's a couple of things with that. We need to, Iran definitely needs sanctions relief. The blockade that we've had going on for several weeks now is having a negative impact on Iran. They're feeling that. But at the same time, that gives the U.S. leverage. We need the Strait of Hormuz open. The world needs the Strait of Hormuz open to kind of alleviate some of the economic pressure that Iran has been able to put on the world. And that's kind of Iran's leverage. So you've got two leverage points, the sanctions, the blockade working against the Strait of Hormuz. So who's going to loosen that leverage that they hold over the other first? And what the U.S. needs to push for is opening those Straits of Hormuz before they take off the pressure from Iran. Remember, the pressure, the military pressure at first, then the economic pressure that the U.S. put on Iran is what ultimately drove Iran to be more amenable to having this MOU. So we need to hold off on our relief to ensure that Iran opens the Straits of Hormuz.
14: And apparently the nuclear discussion will be then negotiated going forward. So assuming that everyone agrees to this and assuming everyone does what they say, sanctions will be released, the strait will be opened, and we're kind of back to square one. Now nobody has any leverage over anybody. What would encourage Iran to make a deal if the sanctions are lifted and the Strait of Hormuz is open?
15: And there you go with the $64,000 question. And that's kind of the crux of the matter. If we take away our leverage, Iran takes away theirs. But remember, Iran can still control the tempo by quickly saying they're closing the Straits of Hormuz. All the insurance companies will raise their rates, ships won't go through, and we're right back to where we are today. So what this does is it really gives Iran more time to stall. That's the Iranian negotiation tactic. Pick you up to a point, say we're going to make an agreement, let's talk about that agreement some more, and we're going to buy time. And if this does go out for 60 days, like they're talking, to be able to work on the nuclear aspects of the deal, then Iran just buys 60 more days of sanctions relief. They're able to regenerate part of their military, their missile force, their drone forces, protect their leadership more. And don't forget, they've had 8 weeks of pretty much no massive bombing campaign going against them. So they've been moving military assets and protecting themselves for 8 weeks now. They'll get 60 more days of that with also money coming in at the same time. So that actually plays in Iran's favor. And at the end of the day, they can say, no, we're not going to make this nuclear deal. Let's push this 60 more days and keep doing that and pushing it in 30, 60-day increments.
14: I mean, you're basically explaining, and I hate to use this ridiculous analogy, but it's sort of like Lucy with the football in the Peanuts.
15: That's perfect, McGraw. Actually, I'm going to use that because that's exactly what's going to happen. You know, you can say Lucy's moving that football on Charlie Brown anytime, or they're moving the goalpost as we keep working down. You know, a couple of times I've talked about you can't want a deal so bad that you're afraid to walk away from it. If you get a bad house deal, if we're talking with a guy that does a lot of real estate, and you know, and he wants this deal so bad he doesn't walk away, he's going to go to the seller's terms. And we have to be careful not to do that in this case, because in the long game, you still have a lot of factors that gives Iran strategic control, that longer-term control, the Strait of Hormuz, the proxy forces, even though they're saying they're not going to support them, their long-range missile forces. There's a lot that I would say still needs to come out or be put in a deal that would make this a good deal to have a positive strategic impact for the West, the Gulf states, and the United States.
14: Yeah, forget what President Trump says when he says what he says. It's his actions, right? And his actions are he's been reluctant to send in troops. He's been reluctant to bomb even more. And so he has signaled in every way, shape, or form that he has been itching for some type of deal.
15: Yeah, he wants a deal. And I'm not a politician. I'm not a political guy. But you've got to understand that economics and politics are impacting the United States negotiating position to a degree. You just can't. And Iran knows that. Iran is trying to play up a little bit on this. And if they can drag this out, they believe that the United States will be more amenable to a deal because they don't want to re-enter military conflict. Even though, you know, in my best intelligence advice and what I see, you know, through my military background, we can actually drive a better deal home through military force. We can gain a better advantage that way and show more deterrence, kind of regain that leverage.
14: Because if the strait is reopened and the sanctions are off, we're right back to basically the same situation, even though Iran's been bombed to smithereens. We're basically back to the day before we started bombing. They still have their enriched uranium. They can still reconstitute all these things, and the sanctions are off.
15: Yeah, exactly. And here's the thing with that. What Iran has done is they changed the paradigm in what they've done with controlling the Straits of Hormuz. I don't know that Iran truly realized the power they had by being able to close the Straits of Hormuz, but they've seen the reaction in the United States, they've seen the global reaction, and they know that that is an extremely powerful tool. They've used it, so they're not going to hesitate to use it again or threaten to use it again, and that's going to create a lot of turmoil. You have to take away their ability, and that's military ability and their will to do so, to interfere with shipping in the international waterways of the Strait of Hormuz. And right now, I don't see anything that does that.
14: Where is the Israel component in all of this?
15: Well, that's an interesting dynamic, because you have the historic animosity, or actually pure hatred, that Iran has against Israel. But they're using their primary proxy, the Lebanese Hezbollah, to attack Israel. They've been doing that since the early 80s. The problem that Iran wants is they want to link the Lebanese Hezbollah and Israeli ceasefire to an overall deal. Israel doesn't want that. And in my assessment, it should not be that way, because Hezbollah, if we recall about a week and a half ago, actually turned down any ceasefire deal. So Hezbollah is going to continue to attack Northern Israel. You cannot hamstring Israel from defending itself. And so you have to look at that. And hopefully the U.S. isn't going to hamstring Israel from defending itself. They can stop them from attacking Iran and say, hold off, we're working on a deal. But the Hezbollah fight, that has to be treated separate, has to be de-linked from any Iran-U.S., Iran-Israel aspect of any kind of ceasefire arrangement, because Hezbollah, unfortunately, is not going to stop attacking Israel. They're just not going to do it.
14: We know that Hezbollah is a proxy for Iran, but do they take their orders from Iran? I mean, how much does Iran control Hezbollah?
15: I would say Iran controls Hezbollah and pushes them to attack Israel about 75% control. When I say control, I'm not necessarily talking command and control, although there's a lot of Iranian advisors intermixed with Hezbollah, but they're going to follow Iran's wishes about 75% of the time. The other 25%, Hezbollah is going to work itself. There's, you know, extreme hatred from Hezbollah against the Israelis. So there, that's one aspect. Plus, Hezbollah wants to try to not fall under any Lebanese government or Lebanese army control. So there, that 25% is independent, but focused on Hezbollah control in southern and eastern Lebanon. The other aspect that we have going is if Israel wants Hezbollah to attack, they will attack. They use them to help divert attention away from Iran and to continue to kind of the death of a thousand cuts against Israel. So Hezbollah, Iran, that's a strong symbiotic relationship, but not 100% following orders. They have some independence.
14: We're talking to Mark Chandler. He's a retired U.S. Marine intelligence officer, former deputy director for intelligence for the Joint Chiefs of Staff. He's now a professor and director of government relations for the National Intelligence Community at Coastal Carolina University, and fast becoming my favorite when it comes to things like this. They keep saying because of the infrastructure that has been destroyed during the bombing campaigns, Mark Chandler, that if you open up the Strait of Hormuz, we're not going to get back to the capacity where we were before the Strait was closed and before the bombing. What are you hearing?
15: So in the capacity inside Iran or the shipping capacity?
14: Both. I mean, yeah, the actual oil fields and everything.
15: Well, the oil fields, the Arab states, the Gulf states, they've got to work on some of the damages that Iran caused, which, by the way, is another leverage point that Iran controls since they took the gloves off and attacked all of those. So they've got to protect those. They've got to get shipping or get the oil fields back to 100% capacity and start moving those ships through. The key component here is going to be the rates that the insurance companies charge those shipping companies to get their ships through there. If they feel it's safe, the rates will come down. Lloyd's of London is a big one that does that. If they don't, they're not going to, you know, you're not going to have the free flow. There's going to have to be some validation, verification that Iran is truly not going to attack the ships going through. So you got to get that going, get the ships out, get the ships in, and start the free flow. Used to be hundreds of ships a day going through that, through the Strait of Hormuz. As for the Iranian infrastructure, you know, they're maxed out on their storage capacity right now, and there could be some long-term damage, although I think we're right on the edge of long-term damage to the Iranian oil infrastructure. Cargolin was a big discussion point. You know, they've had to slow their production because they're running out of storage, but if they can get the sanctions relief, the blockade lifted, all that oil starts flowing out of there. And so their allies are happy, they're getting money for it, and their storage levels, they can then get that capacity back in there. So there's some things working there. Their military, a lot of that infrastructure has been taken down, but I'm not going to be hyperbolic and talk about everything's been destroyed, everything's been decimated. It hasn't. They still have hundreds, if not low-level thousands of ballistic missiles and those attack drones. So you still have that threat that exists from Iran to the entire region.
14: So they want a deal to release the pressure and get the oil flowing again. That's why they
15: exactly
14: want to make a deal. Yeah.
15: If they can get that out of there, then what that does, they relieve that pressure. Then that buys them time to fill it up at for any kind of future conflict that comes this way, since they know how the U.S. is going to act now.
14: Yeah. We got about 2 minutes left in this segment, Mark Chandler. We keep hearing stories about how the United States doesn't have the stockpile of missiles and that we're going to run short or we're low. What does that make any sense to you? And how true is that?
15: Well, you would look from the outside looking in, you would say, wow, we've shot thousands of bombs and missiles and we're doing all of this. There's a couple of things. One, we have war plans I'm not going to release any sensitive information. We have war plans, and we know the types of munitions and how much we need. So we go through that. This is one of them that we had on the shelf. We have something called a war reserve stock. We're not going to dip into that. I haven't heard anyone talk about us breaking into the war reserve stock. So we still have enough weapons and munitions to, say, take on a major power such as China should they try to make a move against Taiwan or North Korea. So we still have that. Yes, we've depleted a lot. We have to get our military industrial base really ramped up. You know, that's fallen down through several administrations. We've got to get that going to kind of start feeding back in there. But I would say my assessment is we're sitting good. We're not sitting perfect on munitions, but we're sitting good. We're not in a danger at this time.
14: Well, we're all sitting better now that you've had a chance to impart some wisdom on us for the last 15 minutes. Mark Chandler, retired U.S. Marine Corps intelligence officer, former deputy director for intelligence for the Joint Chiefs of Staff. He now is a director of government relations for the National

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0: the forecast for Sunday in Washington, D.C., they're calling for a high of 92 with a 50% chance of rain. More in the afternoon. Afternoon, it starts to really pick up. And then after 6 o'clock, it looks like it starts to pick up. So if you're planning on heading to the UFC fight in the White House lawn, I would bring something. I would bring some type of parka or parka or rain poncho of some kind, because a high of 92. I'd also bring bug spray as well. We'll see how it all works out. America's split on whether they like this thing or not. According to, I was just reading this. Where's the polling on this thing? I just had it here 2 seconds ago. Where did it go? Oh, here you go. A YouGov poll found that 51% of Americans disapprove, 17% of Americans approve of this UFC. And they're getting some controversy over the uniforms of the round girls, I guess. The ones who hold up the round cards. They're saying that they are dressed in the American flag. Now, it's controversial because I don't know if it's an American flag. Stripes and stars, is that technically the American flag? But flag etiquette is very clear that you are not supposed to wear the American flag as a as clothing. You're not supposed to desecrate it in any way, shape, or form. When you fly it on your house, you can keep it up at night just as long as you have a light on it. There are certain specific etiquette rules for the flag. Some people critical that those uniforms on those flag girls or those round girls might be crossing the line. I don't know. It's a controversy. We can talk about it in the third hour with open phones. We're getting started. Talk a little history. Thomas Jefferson's writing of the Declaration of Independence. The early drafts. Our executive director is Alex Hinton. Our engineer tonight is Tom DeLay. Tom DeLock.
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8: From ABC News, I'm Dave Packer. The Trump administration has offered their most confident assessment yet that a deal with Iran might be happening very soon. ABC Chief Washington correspondent Jonathan Curl.
9: Both

0: sides seem to agree on one thing. If Iran complies with the Memorandum of Understanding, it will be rewarded. Vice President J.D. Vance posting on social media, if the Islamic Republic of Iran meets its obligations, then economic benefits will flow to them. Possible rewards include $24 billion in frozen Iranian assets and relief from crushing U.S. sanctions. When Iran would get that money remains unclear.
1: Officials say at least 11 people have been shot, one fatally, in an active shooter situation earlier today in Midland, Texas. Midland Mayor Lori Blong.
2: Our thoughts and prayers are absolutely with the victims and with their families, with our first responders, with all of the medical staff.
1: The suspect was wanted for attempted murder, found dead at the scene. President Trump's name soon could be gone from the Kennedy Center. The judge 2 weeks ago gave the Trump administration until today to remove Donald Trump's name after concluding the name change and closure of the center was illegal.
3: But on the last day before their deadline, the Trump administration on Friday asked the judge who issued that order and a federal appeals court to give them more time, requests that were quickly denied. For now, Trump's name is still on the building, but surrounded by scaffolding.
1: ABC's Peter Haralambos. The Justice Department clearing the way for a merger between Paramount and Warner Brothers, two of the biggest media companies in the world. Travel trouble for Pope Leo in Spain when he wrapped up a week-long visit. The Pope forced to deplane in Tenerife earlier. The pilot reported the plane's engine failed to start after the Pope boarded. The King of Spain jumped in and offered up his private jet to help the Pope return home. And on Wall Street, the Dow up 353 points today, same day as that SpaceX of IPO. 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
1: New recall over a possible engine stall while driving. ABC's Chuck Sievertson has more.
10: Ford is recalling more than 225,000 Focus models over a valve malfunction that could cause the engine to stall unexpectedly while being driven, increasing the risk of a crash. According to the recall report from the National Highway Traffic Safety Administration, Ford Motors had previously issued a recall for this defect, but repairs were either not completed or were performed incorrectly.
1: Ebola cases in the Democratic Republic of Congo have now surpassed 600 as the virus continues to spread. The country's health minister reports 127 deaths so far. ABC News medical contributor Dr. Alok Patel says there are concerns that local health officials in Africa are missing a lot of positive cases and deaths in remote areas.
11: There are some studies suggesting that we're only seeing the reports from about 20 to 60% of cases where there needs to be contact tracing. So the worry is, due to displacement and due to a lack of supplies and mistrust, that not all the cases and exposures are being counted right now, and the illness count could get much higher.
1: Former Uvalde School Police Chief Pete Arredondo will stand trial in February on charges that he endangered students by failing to respond quickly to the mass shooting at Robb Elementary School, where 19 students and two teachers were killed back in 2022. And Ford recalling more than 225,000 Focus models over a valve malfunction that could cause the engine to stall. Dave Packer, ABC News.
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13: KGMI News Update from the West Mechanical Studio. A 23-year-old man was killed following a shooting in Mount Vernon. Police say it occurred when shots were fired between two groups of people Thursday afternoon. It's unclear at this time if anyone else was injured or how many people were involved. Meanwhile, police are investigating a separate shooting near Bow that left one hospitalized on Friday. Skagit County Sheriff's Office says it received a report of a weapon offense on Sam Bell Road. Deputies learned that an altercation broke out between uninvited visitors and people at the residence. Detectives say there's no ongoing threat to the public. And a heat wave is still on track to hit the region this weekend. The National Weather Service has issued a heat advisory for most of western Washington, including Whatcom and Skagit counties, from Sunday morning through early Tuesday. Forecasters are predicting what could be record-breaking temperatures to reach the mid-80s on Sunday and Monday. Your Bellingham forecast for this evening, a starlit sky, low of 50 degrees overnight. For Saturday, nice and warm with plenty of sunshine, high 78. For KGMI News, I'm Jason Upton.
14: Westwood One presents America at Night. 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
15: Hey, it's Friday night and a Hollywood exec for a day with Theo Lewis-Clark a little bit later on in the show. But we get to talk a little history tonight with a former speechwriter for George W. Bush. He's also written a book that should be written by everybody, should be read by everybody who's listening. The book is called The Fate of the Generals, MacArthur Wainwright and the Epic Battle for the Philippines. That's where we were first introduced to Jonathan Horn, and he is also a columnist for the Free Press, and he writes about history, and right now he's writing about the 250th anniversary of the signing of the Declaration of Independence. Jonathan Horn, welcome back to America at Night.
16: Thanks so much for having me.
15: It's so interesting, this article you wrote about Thomas Jefferson, because you start off one speechwriter yourself writing about another speechwriter, Thomas Jefferson.
16: That's exactly right. When we think about the Declaration of Independence, which Thomas Jefferson was assigned to write 250 years ago this week, we tend to think, oh, this is Jefferson just writing it on his own. But that's not the way it went at all. He had to write something that the entire Continental Congress could agree on. So this is a challenging assignment, not just from a writing perspective, but how do you get all these men to agree on something? And if you're going to begin it with, we hold these truths, you have to say, we has to mean something. You have to get the we to agree to what those truths are.
15: All right, let's go back a step. Why Jefferson? Why did they choose Jefferson to write the Declaration of Independence?
16: That's a great question, and it's one of the most important questions, because Jefferson at the Continental Congress does not look like a very important delegate. He's a 33-year-old Virginian. He's not a very important delegate as far as things go from Virginia, and he's put on a committee with four other men. Those men are John Adams of Massachusetts, Benjamin Franklin of Pennsylvania, Roger Sherman of Connecticut, and Robert Livingston of New York. And then Jefferson. And you look at this committee and you say, why not give the assignment to Benjamin Franklin? He's the most famous writer of the American colonies, right? He's the author of almanacs, a newspaper editor. Well, as it turns out, Benjamin Franklin isn't feeling very well. He's come down with a severe case of gout, and he can barely get out of bed. Then the next choice you might think is, why not John Adams? Well, it turns out John Adams is pretty busy. He's doing things that people think are more important. And that sort of gets down to the basic point that nobody at the time thought writing the Declaration of Independence was a very important job, because they were actually trying to declare independence, and no one realized how important these words would become. But there is a famous story that John Adams stops and says, tries to convince Jefferson to write it, and he gives him three reasons. One, he says, you're a Virginian, and Virginia's the biggest colony. Two, I'm obnoxious, and people don't like me as much as they like you. And three, you are a beautiful writer. And that is true. And people had already begun to recognize this about Jefferson, that he had a really special talent for writing.
15: Do we know how long it took him to write it?
16: You know, it's interesting, because we like to think, as we sit around and imagine Jefferson drafting this document, he's renting rooms in a brick house in Philadelphia. He's staying on the second floor. He's using a portable writing desk. And we have this image of him, I think. Some of it comes from the musical 1776, of him ripping up drafts and tearing things up and suffering through writer's block. But the truth is, that's not the way it went. He wrote very quickly. He wrote very efficiently. And in John Adams' estimate, he finished a draft in about a day or two. Now, that may not be accurate. It may have taken Jefferson a little bit longer, but it didn't take him very long to write the most important words in American history.
15: So I get that he was supposed to write the Declaration of Independence. They were supposed to put down, I guess, on paper why we wanted to declare our independence from the king. But was it left to him to sort of figure out the argument? I mean, they told him, go write the argument why we should leave?
16: Well, in a sense, these arguments had been coming together for a long time. And Jefferson himself had been keeping a log, I think we could think of it that way, of reasons of why the king was acting like a tyrant and why he had lost the right to be able to rule over America. Now, of course, we have that preamble today with the opening paragraphs of the Declaration of Independence, which are the most famous paragraphs today. But at the time, interestingly enough, the part that people thought was more important were the reasons we were writing and stating for declaring independence, the sort of bill of unjust things that the king had done to the colonies.
15: Yeah, that's taxation without representation and all the quote-unquote grievances aimed at the king.
16: Exactly. That section, it also includes sending foreign mercenaries, burning towns, unleashing other kinds of havoc upon the colonies. And these are the reasons that people are focused on. Now, of course, what becomes the most important in retrospect is the opening paragraphs where Jefferson writes those magnificent words that really do make the case for the right of rebellion.
15: So we hold these truths to be self-evident, that all men are created equal, they're endowed by their creator with certain unalienable rights. When you're saying when that was released, that wasn't the highlight of the Declaration of Independence?
16: Right, and in some sense, that isn't what people thought was the most important part of the document at the time. In fact, when that part of the document was submitted to the full Congress for edits, and they basically did a big group editing session where Jefferson was in misery watching the other delegates edit his words, that section received the fewest edits by far.
15: Huh, interesting.
16: Because the delegates didn't deem it to be the most important part. But, of course, in hindsight, it has become the most important part because Jefferson was able to state the values that make us Americans so clearly, so well, so elegantly, and so beautifully.
15: Talk about the slavery portion of this. How did all that come down?
16: You know, that's very interesting because one of the things that Jefferson really wanted to put in the Declaration of Independence, he kept in mind that he had to get everyone's support for this document. He was trying to express, as he put it, an expression of the American mind. And he didn't think it was his job to have any original ideas necessarily. But as it turned out, he did have one pretty novel argument he wanted to make. And that argument was that the king himself was personally responsible for the slave trade that had brought slaves into America. And this argument, as far as it went too far for many of the delegates in the Continental Congress, and they deleted this section from the Declaration of Independence. And Jefferson really took it pretty hard. He was pretty devastated. He really did want to include that slavery had been the king's fault for introducing it in the colonies.
15: But if that would have stayed in, they never would have agreed to it, and it never would have been.
16: You know, that's exactly right. It was, in some sense, it was a distraction from the fact that they were trying to make the case for independence, and they needed a document that could unite America. Now, of course, the decision to declare independence had already been made 2 days before Congress agreed to the text of the Declaration. The Declaration just needed to explain the decision, and to have a section that was going to divide Americans at this point would have been the exact opposite of what you wanted. So much to Jefferson's chagrin, this is left on the cutting room floor.
15: Jonathan Horn with us, a historian, speechwriter, and he's a columnist for the Free Press, and he writes all about the 250th anniversary and the goings-on in Philadelphia and New York on his column in the Free Press, and it is a great read each and every week. When this is officially signed and announced. There is no C-SPAN. There is no breaking news. There is no 24-hour news channels. What was the reaction once it was officially agreed upon, signed, and then released?
16: Right, and that's a really good point. And one thing that doesn't happen right away is the signing part. That doesn't actually happen until August. And so that's held off. But word of the declaration is printed and it starts to spread. But it takes a while because words traveled slowly back then, exactly as you said. One thing that it does do is it gets to George Washington's army, which is in New York. The British just brought a huge fleet, are approaching New York with a gigantic fleet, hundreds of ships. And there's going to be a major battle for New York, and Washington orders the declaration to be read to his men. And actually, you know, it's something if your listeners want to try a fun activity, I think this July 4th, try reading the Declaration of Independence out loud. It actually reads really well when you read it out loud. Jefferson wasn't a great speaker, but he knew how to write for the ear, and it reads really well today, even now.
15: Even 250 years later with the old English and everything else, it still makes sense today.
16: It still makes sense, and you can really get a flow, especially in that famous second paragraph. You can see that beyond that famous opening, which we all remember about, we hold these truths, the sentence keeps gaining power and power as he powers toward his conclusion that this is why we're declaring we have the right to rebel against the British.
15: Was Jefferson then propelled to stardom because of this, or did his reputation take a slower ascension?
16: That's a great question, because the truth is, at first, very few people knew that Jefferson himself had written these words. Jefferson told some people, and people, of course, in the Continental Congress were aware, but nobody realized that the words were destined for greatness. And it wasn't until some years had passed, well after the Revolutionary War, that the people began to realize that the words and authorship of the Declaration of Independence were going to transform Jefferson into an apostle of liberty. And, of course, by the time Jefferson died, it was the thing he was most proud of ever doing in his whole life.
15: Hmm. What happened to his desk where he wrote the Declaration of Independence?
16: You know, he left that to his grandson-in-law, and it is now in the Smithsonian, and it's actually on special exhibit right now. If you're in Washington, D.C., you can come see it at the Smithsonian Castle.
15: While we're talking about all of this, Jonathan Horn, I love your column at the Free Press, and you make note that Ronald Reagan's favorite famous speech in front of the Brandenburg Gate was this week, one of the great American speeches of all time. But apparently the Mr. Gorbachev tear down this wall, he was implored not to say that, but he hand wrote that into his speech, and you can see that at the Reagan Library.
16: Right, and he had one, you know, the speech writing staff was with Reagan on that line. It was everyone else who didn't want him to say it. And I want to give a special shout out to Peter Robinson, who was Ronald Reagan's speechwriter for that speech, and one of the most wonderful speechwriters and wonderful men who really stayed with Reagan and helped Reagan deliver that line, which they both felt was really important to do.
15: Yeah, now that the wall has fallen, you can stand on that exact spot where he gave that speech. In terms of speeches, that was probably one of the great presidential speeches of all time, was it not?
16: Oh, absolutely, and that really just shows the power of words, and it does connect back to what Jefferson was doing with the Declaration of Independence, and shows the power of words to move ideas in a democracy like ours.
15: Yeah. Jonathan Horn, you are always welcome here Friday night, a little stroll down history lane with you. His column in the Free Press is a must. Also, his book that came out just about a year ago, The Fate of the Generals, MacArthur Wainwright and the Epic Battle for the Philippines, is available where all books are sold. Jonathan, thanks for staying up late on a Friday night. Good luck, and we'll continue to read you at the Free Press.
16: Thanks so much for having me.
15: You got it. Jonathan Horn, I'm telling you, it's a great, great column, because he's each week he sort of talks about this week, what happened this week 250 years ago. And thefreepress.com, Jonathan Horn, is a friend of the show. He comes on quite a bit. All right, stay right there. We got Theo Lewis Clark in the green room waiting to play Hollywood Exec for a Day. Stay right there. America at Night, back in a moment.
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3: 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That's 1-844-262-4729. From New Mexico, you know Donnie Jr. selected the garb. He selected the garb for the ring girls with the outfits. With the they're not flags, but they're flag-like. I know the controversy is you're not supposed to desecrate a flag, but is a flag a skirt with red and white stripes? Is a flag a skirt with red and white stripes and a blue background and white stars? I don't know. I think that flag etiquette is probably up to each individual person. I take great respect in the flag. I fly my flag, and I have a light on my flag, and I have been flying a flag in my house for years and years and years and years. So I'll leave that to other people to get all... I'll leave it to their own. What do they say? If you have to ask, you know the answer, right? Am I doing right? Is this wrong? If you have to ask, you know the answer. Texas, I'm so fed up with Trump saying one thing about Iran one day and something completely different the next day. It's all a money game. This one's from Alabama. Trump never said he was going to blow up Karg Island. He said that he was going to take Karg Island, meaning boots on the ground. All right. Great Falls, Montana. What was the name of that barbecue sauce? Blues Hog. Got started in the Ozarks, Tennessee, and then the Ozarks. And I believe it's nationwide. It might not be everywhere nationwide, but I know that the guy who started Blues Hog took it nationwide. If you can't get it at your local barbecue enthusiast store, you can certainly get it online. Blues Hog. Here's one from New York, BG. Democrats and the media are going crazy. God bless America. All right. Here's one from the 314. Bill Cleveland is 111 years old. No, he's not. He's like 50. Maybe he's 40. New Fairfield, Connecticut. This war is just an Epstein files diversion period. Epstein was unfortunately a powerful, manipulative man. All right. There you go. Here's one. I will not be tuning into your radio show tonight. I'm not a fan of Mr. Wonderful. You know, I got a lot of grief for putting Mr. Wonderful on. I mean, a lot of grief. I was fried on the text line, a couple of voicemails along the way. Apparently not everybody likes Mr. Wonderful. Who knew? I love him. I think he's great. We'll leave you with this one. In St. Cloud, Minnesota. Love your show. Always informative, interesting, and entertaining. Hats off to you and your producers and your staff. I also love the saxophones in your music bumpers. That's from Rick in St. Cloud. How about that? Stay right there. It's Friday night. We got to play Hollywood Exec for a Day. You can play along at home. We'll have the home version for you coming up here in mere moments. Stay right there. America at Night. Back in a moment.
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3: News, I'm Dave Packer. The Trump administration offering their most confident assessment yet that a deal with Iran will be happening very soon. ABC's Jonathan Curl.
4: Both sides seem to agree on one thing. If Iran complies with the Memorandum of Understanding, it will be rewarded. Vice President J.D. Vance posting on social media, if the Islamic Republic of Iran meets its obligations, then economic benefits will flow to them. Possible rewards include $24 billion in frozen Iranian assets and relief from crushing U.S. sanctions. When Iran would get that money remains unclear.
3: Officials say at least 11 people shot, one fatally, in an active shooter situation earlier today in Midland, Texas. The suspect found dead at the scene. President Trump's name could be gone from the Kennedy Center in hours. Deadline given by a court for Trump's name to be taken off. The administration asking for more time, but a judge denied that. This is ABC News.
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0: grab your popcorn. 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
1: Yeah, you betcha. Theo Lewis-Clark joins us from a secured bunker. Good morning, Theo Lewis-Clark.
2: Hey, how you doing, man? I was just in the green room. I love the hors d'oeuvres. Excellent.
1: Whoa.
2: I really appreciate it.
1: All right, you got to back off the microphone, or we got to bring you down a little bit, because that ain't going to work. All right. By the way, Richard's not here today. Tom DeLack is filling in for Richard, so he's some new meat for us in today's game. Here's how the game is played. Theo Lewis-Clark comes in. He is our Hollywood executive for the day, and he has three movies. Two of them are actual movies that have been greenlit by actual Hollywood executives. One of them has been created by his mind. We have to figure out which one is the real ones and which one is the fake one. You can play along at home. All you have to do is type 1, 2, or 3 to 1-844-42-McGraw, and you can try and pick the winner, and we will have the results at the end of the segment. Without further ado, Theo Lewis-Clark, the floor is yours.
2: And the audience has been doing quite well, actually, for sure. How's my sound now? Is it too powerful?
1: It's a little hollow, but we'll deal with it. Go ahead.
2: Okay, cool. All right. So number one, a news anchor suspects her father's fiance may be a murderous con artist. Trying to prove it leads her down a very dangerous path. Or is it number two, a romance novelist lands on a jungle adventure with the cover model of the book she's just written. And now after she's abducted by an eccentric billionaire in search of a lost treasure. Or is it number three, a renowned weapons specialist created the first DNA-targeted missile, but he faces a moral dilemma when the CIA tells him it's his childhood friend who's been identified as the first one to die from the missile.
1: Oh, my goodness.
2: Oh, my God. You guys have no idea. I'm stumping this audience. I'm stumping you. I'm stumping the new guy, Tom. Alex, you won't win. So it's awesome. All right. What is the deep dive? Yeah, I'm ready.
1: It is number one. Text 1 to 844-2-McGraw. Text 2 to 844-2-McGraw. Or text 3 to 1-844-2-McGraw. And you can play along at home. All right. What's our deep dive today?
2: The deep dive is, in honor of the 40th anniversary of the classic Ferris Bueller's Day Off.
1: Oh, yeah.
2: Gotta do it. 40 years ago yesterday, Sarah Jessica Parker's husband, Matthew Broderick, made the iconic film that made him an icon for forever. Okay? So, you know, of course he did the producers on Broadway and other things.
1: Yeah.
2: So number one, the screenplay was reportedly written in less than 1 week. Now, it was written by a guy named John Hughes. He's the architect of all the 80s teens, the 80s teen movies, Pretty in Pink, 16 Candles, The Breakfast Club. This guy wrote Ferris Bueller's Day Off in about 5 days. Pretty cool. Number two, the famous Ferrari. Remember the Ferrari in the film?
1: Sure.
2: It was a replica built on a different car chassis, because real Ferraris were too expensive to destroy.
1: Certainly understandable.
2: They're like, no, they built it on a Ford Maverick. Remember the Ford Maverick? Well, they built it on a Ford Maverick chassis. Okay, number three. Remember the parade scene?
1: The famous, those iconic parade scene, sure, yeah.
2: Okay, so those were real spectators in downtown Chicago who had no idea that a movie was being filmed. They used them. They're like, oh, it's a parade going on. Let's use these people. Okay, number four. So I got a homework assignment for all of us. So turns out the Ferris Bueller's bedroom contains numerous hidden props and clues that hints that he's got a rebellious personality. So I don't even remember. That's a homework assignment for all of us. But in terms of his room, when he's talking to everybody, everybody's like, okay, everything in there is like, he's a rebel. Okay, and number five, lastly, the museum montage was filmed inside the famous Arts Institute of Chicago, which saw a 300% surge in visitors after the first weekend of the movie's release.
1: I buy that. So yeah, no. Yeah.
2: The first weekend, they got an entourage of people.
1: There's also people, I just learned this because of this 40th anniversary, rediscovering Ferris Bueller's Day, dress up in a Gordie Howe jersey, and the three people go to a Cubs game.
2: And Alan Ruck and Matthew Broderick.

0: are on a press junket right now talking about the movie.
1: I didn't know this. They had met. They were in the movie Biloxi Blues before Ferris Bueller's Day Off. Yeah. Yeah, which was, I think, a Neil Simon play or something.
0: It's an Army movie, though. It's an Army movie.
1: But I think Biloxi Blues was, I think it was a Neil Simon play originally, if I'm not mistaken. Well, but do you know who they wanted to play Ferris Bueller but turned him down?
0: Tom Cruise.
1: Anthony Michael Hall.
0: Oh, 16 Candles.
1: Yeah. They wanted Anthony Michael Hall to play Ferris, but he passed him down, apparently due to scheduling conflicts.
0: 16 Candles and The Breakfast Club, Anthony Michael Hall.
1: Yeah, cameo by Ben Stein, Bueller, right? Remember that? They met Bueller.
0: Yeah.
1: Jennifer Grey was the sister. And then a cameo by Charlie Sheen, an unknown Charlie Sheen at the end of the movie. Yeah.
0: Look at one of the great.
1: I remember where I was exactly when I went to go see that movie. It was Manhasset, Long Island at the Manhasset movie theater. And we went to...
0: It was 16 Candles.
1: No, Ferris Bueller's Day Off.
0: Oh, Ferris Bueller's Day Off. Okay,
1: yeah. I know exactly where I was, who I went with, and everything else. All right, so that's how you play Hollywood Exec for a Day. Let's recap it, and then we'll go around the room and make our picks. Give us a rundown of the picks, Theo, one more time.
0: Is it number one, a news anchor suspects her father's fiance may be a murderous con artist? Trying to prove it, though, leads her down a very, very dangerous path. Or is it number two, a romance novelist lands on a jungle adventure with the cover model of the book she's just written after she's abducted by an eccentric billionaire in search of a lost treasure? Or is it number three, a renowned weapons specialist created the first DNA-targeted missile. But he faces a moral dilemma when the CIA tells him it's his childhood friend who's been identified as the first one to die from the missile. So, talk to me, gentlemen.
1: All right, let's go around the room. Alex, we'll start with you. What do you think?
2: This is a real doozy this week, Theo. But I think I'm gonna have to go with number one, the evil stepmother one.
1: The news anchor, father, stepmother, con artist.
2: Yeah, that one. Option number one. I'm gonna say final answer. I'm gonna lock it in.
1: Final answer. All right, Tom. What do you say?
3: So number two strikes me as something that we might have seen on the Hallmark Channel, although it's not something that I watch with any regularity. So I'm just gonna go out there with number three.
1: All right. So Alex says number one. Tom says number three. That's Tom. The audience, overwhelming 82% of the audience, says number one. So the audience says number one, as well as McGraw-Milhaven. I'll say number one as well. So Alex, the audience, and me all say number one. Tom says number three. Nobody says number two. Says number two. For the reveal, we go to Theo Lewis-Clark.
0: Since nobody said it, I like to say that one first. A romance novelist lands on a jungle adventure with the cover model of the book she's just written after she's abducted by an eccentric billionaire in search of a lost treasure. So you guys all thought I created that, right? That's what you're saying.
1: We think that's a real movie.
0: Oh, it is. The Lost City, 2022. Mm. No, you're guessing the fake movie. You're guessing the fake movie, right? So you think this is the... Okay. So that is called The Lost City 2022, starring Channing Tatum, Sandra Bullock, and Brad Pitt.
1: Hmm. Kind of sounded like, I thought it was Romancing the Stone with Kathleen Turner and Michael Douglas.
0: No, it's called The Lost City. Sandra Bullock, and Brad Pitt. So is it going to be Alex and the audience and McGraw, or is it going to be the newcomer, Tom, who's sitting in for Rich? Okay. A news anchor suspects her father's fiance may be a murderous con artist. Trying to prove it leads her down a very dangerous path. That's on Netflix. It's a thriller, Taiwanese psychological thriller, starring nobody you would know because I can't pronounce the names. It's a Taiwanese. That means Al. That means Tom.
1: Hold on a second. Hold on a second. Hold on a second. Hold on. Hold on a second. What's the name of that movie?
0: Lost in Perfection.
1: Lost in Perfection, and it's on Netflix.
0: It's a Taiwanese psychological thriller called Lost in Perfection, which means Tom the newcomer. Guessed me, a renowned weapons specialist, created the first DNA targeted missile. But he faces a moral dilemma when the CIA tells him it's his childhood friend who's been identified as the first one to die from it. That's on Theo's World, and it's called You Should Have Stayed in Touch with Me.
1: There
0: if you
1: go.
0: Just
1: would have
0: stayed in touch with me, I wouldn't have to send the missile.
1: Thank goodness.
0: Way to go, Tom.
1: Thank goodness Tom was here, or we would have been swept. How about that? That's how you play Hollywood exec for a day. The audience got stumped. Alex got stumped, and I got stumped. So there you go. The audience is now the audience was at 83%. It's about 83% now, still staying strong. So there you go.
0: Finally.
1: Theo Lewis Clark, have yourself a good day. Have yourself a good weekend. That's how you play Hollywood exec for a day. Thank you, sir.
0: Yeah, you too, man. Thank you.
1: There you go. Every Friday night, Hollywood exec for a day with Theo Lewis Clark. Back to the text line. Listen to this one from New Mexico. Mr. Wonderful is a flaming jerk. The Great Salt Lake is drying up, and he wants to build a data center that will use millions of gallons to cool the equipment. Hope that he gets valley fever and coughs out his lungs. Well, that's not very nice. This one is from Illinois. I agree with St. Cloud, and I, too, love Mr. Wonderful. He has a huge philanthropic heart and wisdom that the critics obviously don't have. So there you go. We got that one going on. Text line's going crazy here. Let's see if we get a couple more here. We got a couple more minutes. Where did I leave off? Let's see here. Like you know, there are singular watches that can do multiple time zones, or he can use his phone like everyone else. What a pretentious sack of flesh. He may be rich, but it's lipstick on a pig. The actual people are sick of them and can't wait for the collapse. I think they're talking about Mr. Wonderful. Apparently he is not well-loved. Here's another one. At noon, we'll have a peace deal signed. By early afternoon at 3:15, the peace deal will fall through. So I guess we're going to go back to and bomb into oblivion. 4:30, Iran has capitulated and the treaty will be signed soon. Let me tell you, after 20 years in the Navy, if we had a commander like this, he'd be tied up and flung to the sharks. The nicest thing I can say about Donald Trump, I can't read that. Never mind. Here's in Washington. Kind of does make you a liberal because you said he shouldn't talk to a female reporter like that. That makes me a liberal because I said the president of the United States shouldn't berate a female reporter or any a reporter like that. That's your definition of a liberal. Here's another one. How dare you suggest the American president be courteous? I know it's crazy. According to financial records, Graham Platner's only customer is his oyster farm from his mother's restaurant. All right. There you go. anyway, and it goes on from there. All right. It is America at Night on a Friday night. We got open phones. Next hour straight ahead. We'll come back and wrap things up. America at Night, back in a moment.
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right, here's a trivia question for you. Elon Musk, now the first trillionaire. Who was the first billionaire? Elon Musk is the first trillionaire in 2026. John D. Rockefeller was the first billionaire 110 years ago in 1916. John D. Rockefeller was the first billionaire in 1916. Elon Musk, the first trillionaire. And for those of you who are playing along at home, what comes after trillionaire for the win? The next person, I guess it would be 20.

0: 21:36 to get to this one. If it took 110 years to go from a billion to a trillion, then it'd take another 110 years, maybe, or maybe a week and a half. We'll have to wait and see. But what comes after trillionaire? Quadrillionaire. So you have trillionaire and then a quadrillionaire. No T in it. A quadrillionaire. Imagine being a billionaire in 1916. Imagine being a trillionaire in 2616. Holy mackerel. All right. Stay right there. Money's so high it makes your nose bleed. All right. We can turn every single one of these shows into a podcast. The crack staff here at America at Night will post it where all fine podcasts are held. 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I'm Grant Milhaven, and you can subscribe. It is as simple as that. Also, you can sign up for the text. Every single day, Alex sends out a text, gives you a rundown of the show. We give away barbecue recipes on it. We'll be giving away other things throughout the weeks and months and years to come. So it's a great way to stay connected to the show. 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Our executive director is Alex Hinton. Our engineer tonight is Tom DeLack. I'm McGraw Milhaven. This is America at Night on Westwood One.
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9: From ABC News, I'm Dave Packer. The Trump administration announcing that the U.S. and Iran are closer to a deal than ever before. Even Iran's foreign minister acknowledging that, but the agreement appears to be more of a deal to start negotiating. However, retired vice admiral and former deputy commander of U.S. Central Command Robert Harwood points out this prelude to a deal appears to be in Iran's best interest.
10: I think the economic embargo, the oil commerce that has dried up, all of that is driving Iran to a point where they need to capitulate. It's inevitable in my mind.
9: One person killed when a large tent collapsed at a Virginia church's outdoor service Friday. Multiple people injured. It happened as heavy rain, lightning, and strong winds tore through the western part of the state. ABC meteorologist Lee Goldberg says that same storm that caused the tornado outbreak in the Midwest Thursday, and there are more storms on the way for Saturday.
11: Comes in two rounds in Kansas and Missouri. One in the morning, another round in the evening. That's a level 3 out of 5 risk for Kansas City.
9: We're learning about a special arrangement the Trump administration coordinated with the UFC, and it goes beyond Sunday's planned fight on the White House South Lawn on President Trump's 80th birthday.
12: The UFC insists they're footing the bill, which already tops $60 million. But this is a massive marketing opportunity. Corporate sponsorships prominently displayed around the cage. And taxpayer money will be spent on Super Bowl-level security handled by the Secret Service.
9: ABC Chief White House Correspondent Mary Bruce. Also on the president's birthday, his name coming down off the Kennedy Center. The administration lost a last-minute appeal to keep the name up. The original court order stated that a name change requires an act of Congress.
13: For context here, Trump was planning on closing down the Kennedy Center for about 2 years, pouring about $250 million into improving the center overall. Trump has now basically said that if his name's not on it, that renovation's not happening.
9: That's ABC's Peter Haralambos. You're listening to ABC News.
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9: It's been 10 years since 49 people were killed in the Pulse nightclub shooting in Orlando, Florida. The LGBTQ-friendly club targeted in the middle of Pride Month by an ISIS-inspired gunman. Mike Napolitano, a SWAT officer who was wounded by the gunman that night, spoke to our TV affiliate in Orlando, WFTV, about responding to the tragedy.
18: We heard him, you know, put the call out for an active shooter, and you could hear the shooting, I'm pretty sure, over the radio.
9: Some travel troubles for Pope Leo on his way home from Spain. ABC's Marcus Moore.
19: A remarkable chain of events here in Tenerife. The Pope, Vatican officials, and members of the Vatican press corps all getting ready to take off today after the Pope's 7-day tour of Spain. But after the plane sat on the tarmac for quite some time, the pilot came onto the loudspeaker and said he apologized and said that unfortunately there was an issue with the plane.
9: The solution? A ride home on a private plane on loan from the King of Spain. A big step for the Paramount Skydance team as the Department of Justice signs off on their acquisition of Warner Brothers Discovery, saying that the $111 billion mega deal is not likely to result in harm to competition or American consumers. The approval comes following an 8-month-long investigation by the DOJ. Dave Packer, ABC News.
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22: A 23-year-old man was killed following a shooting in Mount Vernon. Police say it occurred when shots were fired between two groups of people Thursday afternoon. It's unclear at this time if anyone else was injured or how many people were involved. Meanwhile, police are investigating a separate shooting near Bow that left one hospitalized on Friday. Skagit County Sheriff's Office says it received a report of a weapon offense on Sam Bell Road. Deputies learned that an altercation broke out between uninvited visitors and people at the residence. Detectives say there's no ongoing threat to the public. And a heat wave is still on track to hit the region this weekend. The National Weather Service has issued a heat advisory for most of western Washington, including Whatcom and Skagit counties, from Sunday morning through early Tuesday. Forecasters are predicting what could be record-breaking temperatures to reach the mid-80s on Sunday and Monday. Your Bellingham forecast for this evening, a starlit sky, low of 50 degrees overnight. For Saturday, nice and warm with plenty of sunshine, high 78. For KGMI News, I'm Jason Upton.
0: Westwood One presents America at Night. 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
1: All right, the phone numbers are as follows: 1-844-2-McGraw, 1-844-462-4729. We've come to the end of the week and a hour with phone calls and text messages, and we got quite a bit of voicemails coming up, so we'll get to all that. Latest news. We know earlier tonight we were talking about this with our military expert. Washington and Tehran have said that they're close to reaching a deal that would end the war. 3.5 months it's been going on. It has strained the global economy. Both sides said the terms of the ceasefire deal have not been finalized. But Iran's foreign minister, Abbas Arkachi, said on Friday that an agreement has never been closer. President Trump hinted that the signing ceremony could happen as soon as this weekend. He has repeatedly said that the deals to resolve various aspects of the war were near, but those promises have so far failed to materialize. And then just, about 35 minutes ago, according to the New York Times, the U.S. military says Iran has launched multiple attack drones aimed at commercial ships passing through the Strait of Hormuz. Not a good sign if you are within mere moments of striking some type of memorandum of understanding that would open the Strait of Hormuz. American forces downed all of the Iranian drones in the recent hours. That's according to the statement from CENTCOM. So, in one instance, both sides are saying there's a deal imminent, and then the next minute you hear that Iran launched multiple drone attacks at a commercial ship that was trying to pass through the strait. We'll just wait and see how all this works out. Apparently we've been this close before. I guess the other big news of the night is that the Justice Department has cleared the way for the Paramount Warner Brothers merger. $111 billion deal that would unite two major studios and put CNN and CBS under the same roof. The Justice Department will not challenge the Paramount Warner Brothers Discovery merger. The merger would consolidate the ownership of two major movie studios, two major streaming services, Paramount Plus and HBO Max, two television networks, CNN and CBS. The scale has raised concerns that it could reduce the number of buyers for TV and movie scripts, potential employees for actors and crew members, could drive down wages, prices paid for creative material. The Justice Department blocked a publishing deal in 2022, a book publishing deal, over the same reasons. The Department of Justice investigated all of this. They had hundreds of hours of depositions, interviews, meetings that all led to the same conclusion, that the film and television industry is highly dynamic, and the proposed transaction would not likely harm competition or the American consumers. So it looks like it's smooth sailing. CNN and CBS are under the same ownership now. We'll see how all this breaks out. I'm old enough to remember the AOL Time Warner merger, in which they said that this was going to revolutionize entertainment. The AOL Time Warner merger was perfect because AOL had the internet and Time Warner had TV, and they were going to merge those two things, and it was going to be, it was going to change the face of media and how we consumed media, and it was the greatest thing in the world. And it turned out to be an epic disaster for all sorts of reasons. Who knows if this is going to have the same plight? The world has changed. That AOL Time Warner merger was 30 years ago. But I remember that very distinctly at that time. And I remember saying to myself with the AOL Time Warner merger, because that was, remember in the early days, you had to have Prodigy to get on the internet, or you had to have AOL to get email. And that was right around the time, like, you were just getting on the internet without that. And I remember thinking to myself, and I even said this to a couple people, I'm like, why do I need AOL? Why am I paying for AOL? Well, because it's your porthole to the internet. I was like, I know, but I can just get on the internet. I don't need to pay someone to get on the internet. No, but it's AOL and it's Time Warner. I was like, yeah, I understand that. But why do I need AOL? I'm paying for HBO. I like watching these Sopranos. What is AOL going to do for me? No, that gets you on the internet. I know, but I don't need AOL to get me on. No, you don't understand. So, of course, I was the idiot. But the smartest people in the room were clearly smarter than me. Turned out I wasn't the idiot that I thought I was on that instance. Right? I never understood it. This one, look, I don't know if $111 billion, it ain't my money. I'm not lending him the money to do this. Putting CNN and CBS under the same roof, I always get a little leery when people come in and say, oh, we're gonna redo the news. The news is the news. The news is the news. How you write it, how you film it, sure. You want to film it from the left, you want to film it from the right, right? A talk show host has a desk, a chair, and a chair for the guest. There's not too many other ways you can spin a talk show, right? Oh, we're going to revolutionize talk shows. Well, what does that mean? You're not going to invite guests to sit down and talk? A talk show is a talk show. You want the band on the right? You want the band in the front? Do you want a band? Do you want a DJ? What do you want? Because the talk show is a talk show is a talk show. It's not what the set is. It's not. Well, remember, I go back to this so many times. When Katie Couric went to go anchor the CBS Evening News, we're going to create a whole new evening news. Really? Weren't you hired to sit down and just tell me the news? What does that mean? You're gonna create a whole new newscast. It's a newscast. Sit down and tell me the news. Right? It never made any sense to me. Oh, young people aren't watching the news, so we're going to get young people to watch the news. How? By talking about Taylor Swift or the evening news? Just give me the news. I don't care who's watching. I want to be informed. The news shouldn't be given to me based on who's watching. The news should be more of the news. What's important to know as an American? But I digress. By the way, the United States beat Paraguay tonight in round one of Group D, 4-1 the final. So United States off on the right foot with the World Cup. I didn't get a note on how many empty seats there were at SoFi Stadium, but they said there were still tickets available today. So we'll wait and see how all that turns out. All right, here's the phone numbers. 314. 1-844-2-McGraw. 1-844-2-McGraw. 1-844-262-4729. We got text messages to get to. We got voicemails to get to. We got open phones to get to. If you are a first-time caller, I cannot stress this enough. We love first-time callers. So don't be shy. Don't be intimidated. We'll give you plenty of room. We'll bump you up to the top. We don't screen. Never will. Never have. Don't want to. 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America at Night, back in a moment.
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0: The U.S. Treasury quietly released its official financial report for 2025. It appears by its own numbers, the U.S. government seems insolvent. It's reported that the Treasury shows about $6 trillion in assets and over $47 trillion in liabilities. Add it all up, and it looks like the U.S. owes more than $130 trillion it doesn't have. 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
1: All right, let's get to some voicemails. I shortchanged the voicemails last night. Let's go to John Doe number one. John Doe, what do you got for us?
2: The author, Tony Gibbons, edited a book called The Encyclopedia of Ships. That is a marvelous person to interview. He discusses ships from the Egyptians all the way to the present. It connects capitalism with global history and Centennial, that wonderful interview you just had on the other night. Tony Gibbons, Thunder Bay Press, San Diego, California, and the Encyclopedia of Ships. That person ties those other two books together beautifully.
1: All right. Good to know. We love author suggestions, guest suggestions. Absolutely. We'll put that in the hopper and see if we can reach out to them. Thank you very much. All right. Let's go to, we got Vancouver.

0: Vancouver, Zwin, what do you got for us?
1: I'm a sometime listener, first time caller, and I've enjoyed listening to you. It is definitely an interesting show, and it's cool that you got people from different perspectives calling in. I remember a couple of things I've heard you say in recent months. One of them was that America is so much more than what divides us. And as a caller coming from Canada, I want to include myself in that, because American culture is so intertwined within Canadian culture, and to a great extent, Canadian culture and American culture. McGraw, I think it's great that you got people coming from different perspectives, and I look forward to talking to you in person.
0: Yeah, thank you, Zwin. You know, I never knew we're huge in Canada. Canada's a huge. I mean, we got Vancouver, we got Montreal, we got everybody in between. We do well in Canada, and yes, we are we're more than cousins, right? I mean, we are attached at the hip, so to speak. There is a lot of United States and Canada, and Canada and the United States, and we are the best of friends. Very much so. Zwin, it's good stuff from Vancouver. William in Texas, hello.
2: I just heard that Elon Musk became the world's first trillionaire. Good for him. What I want to know is, will $1 trillion save your soul? Who knows?
0: Very ominous. Will $1 trillion save your soul? Interesting. Speaking of that, there was a story in the, I got so much grief on the text line and the voicemails and everything else. People were stopping me in the street today, angry with me because I had Kevin O'Leary from Shark Tank on talking about data centers. And then I opened up my Wall Street Journal, and I found this little story that you people might find a little interesting. A lot of people complaining about data centers. Well, a school district in Louisiana says some of its teachers will receive bonuses of more than $50,000 this year thanks to an increased tax revenue linked to Facebook platforms. It's a data center construction project. Listen to this. This is Wall Street Journal. This isn't some, you know, crank website on the outer reaches of the internet. This is the Wall Street Journal. Local officials say the windfall for teachers, funded by a portion of the parish's sales tax, reflects an influx of economic activity that is helping to revitalize a slumping region. The parish brought in $43 million in sales and used tax for the first 9 months of the current year, more than double last year's total, according to the Northwest Louisiana Finance Authority. Facebook has also separately made $22 million in tax payments to the parish in May. The bonuses, which for some teachers might be larger than their actual salaries, came at a moment when there is massive public opposition to data centers. Some places have even banned them outright, whether it's towns, counties, or states are talking about banning data centers altogether. More than half the respondents in a new Reuters poll said that they would oppose new data centers in their communities. So here's what happened in Richland Parish, Louisiana. An ordinance passed in 1968 let the school board collect 1% sales tax to fund teacher bonuses. The Richland Parish School Board said in the news release that teachers would get bonuses of as much as $51,000 this year, up from the maximum of $10,000 last year. Last year, $10,000 bonuses. This year, thanks to the Facebook data center they're building, $50,000 bonuses. It's unclear how many teachers will get the full $50,000 paycheck or bonus. Salaries in the school district range from $30,000 to $52,000, according to the latest data. As you can see, there's a huge benefit here for our people, said Scott Franklin, director of the parish's Chamber of Commerce, a former rice farmer. Franklin sold land for the data center to Facebook. Anybody that complains about teachers getting a $50,000 check, they can instantly lose all credibility with me. Meta and other tech companies have increasingly been seeking talking points to counter the surge of negative sentiment. When first announced, the plans for a 4 million square foot Louisiana data center called Hyperion, the state's economic development body said the $10 billion facility would directly create 500 local jobs, indirectly stimulate the creation of 1,000 more, and employ 5,000 workers in construction. It's unclear how many of those jobs will be long-term. Once fully built, data centers typically require relatively few employees to operate them, raising the prospect of at least some commerce that yielded this year's mega bonuses won't occur. I do know that there are all sorts of use taxes and or personal property taxes on the businesses. When businesses buy equipment, there are often taxes on those equipment, and that's where a lot of this tax revenue will be coming from as they go further after the data center is already constructed. The company took advantage of new state and local tax breaks for purchase and lease of the data center equipment. Meta makes one annual tax payment to the Richland Parish that is equivalent to 1% of its purchases. Right? Just what I was saying. These computers, right? It's not like us where we buy a computer and hold on to it for 10 years and bring it to the local shop and get it fixed. These computers need to be, you know, generated, what, every 2 years or so? So they're buying these computers every 2 years. Meta made its first payment, total $24 million. The local school district will get more than 50% of that payment. Once the construction is complete, reading straight from the Wall Street Journal, Meta will pay property taxes on the completed facility at a discounted rate. The company gets a tax abatement of 80% for a set number of years, but still has to pay 20% in the meantime. As part of the agreement, Meta has to employ a minimum of 500 people at the site at all times. Sales tax at the level may be somewhat temporary, but the property taxes will live forever, so says the director of the Chamber of Commerce. $50,000 bonuses for teachers in a parish in Louisiana because of the economic boon that a data center is bringing. You might be against it, but you can't argue that it's going to be a windfall for lots of places that need tax revenue. All right, stay right there. We'll get to more phone calls, more text messages. 1-844-2-McGraw, 1-844-262-4729. America at Night continues in a moment.
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8: News, I'm Dave Packard. Just ahead of a judge's midnight deadline, workers at the Kennedy Center spending the overnight on the scaffold taking President Trump's name off the building. The administration lost a last-minute appeal to keep his name up. The original court order stated that a name change requires an act of Congress.
9: For context here, Trump was planning on closing down the Kennedy Center for about 2 years, pouring about $250 million into improving the center overall. Trump has now basically said that if his name's not on it, that renovation's not happening.
8: ABC's Peter Haralambos. The Trump administration announcing that the U.S. and Iran are closer to a deal than

0: Never before. Even Iran's foreign minister acknowledged that, but the agreement appears to be more of a deal to start negotiating. One person killed when a large tent collapsed at a Virginia church's outdoor service Friday. Multiple people were injured. It happened as heavy rain, lightning, and strong winds tore through the western part of the state. That system continuing to move east, and more severe weather hitting the Midwest on Saturday. This is ABC News.
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4: You betcha. Text, phone calls, and voicemails. We got some more texts here coming in. Here's one from Connecticut. Your caller who said Trump didn't win New York or California. Just a heads up, McGraw is not a hater of Trump. Here's one in Texas. McGraw, don't pay attention to those who try to beat you up. Jimbo would be proud. Thank you, Texas. Here's another one in Texas. Love listening to you and love listening to Tony. Always interesting. He sounds like an everyman. No country, no boundaries. Nothing but fun. Tony is a fan. From New York. Restart bombing until unconditional surrender. God bless America. That does not look like the route President Trump is going to take. It looks like he is, a deal is imminent. And what we believe to be true, the administration is saying it's not true. So we'll just have to wait to see if the deal is done. And what the deal actually means. But if they open up the Strait of Hormuz and they allow the ships to pass unencumbered without any tolls, and you release the sanctions on Iran, I think you're kind of giving up some of your leverage. Right? I mean, keep the pressure on. I know there are people saying that these oil reserves are getting low. There's a reason why President Trump wants to cut a deal now as opposed to a week and a half ago, as opposed to a month ago. But does Iran really want a deal? They are like Lucy with the football. So we'll wait and see how all that turns out. Let's see here. Decatur, Illinois. Hey, McGraw, you carry on.

0: the true spirit of the great Jim Bohannon. Jim was never a Trump yes man. He simply called it the way it was. That is what is refreshing about your show. Great guests and common sense. That's a winner. From Decatur, Illinois. Thank you, Decatur, Illinois. You must have fallen on your head. Let's see here. Here's from the 402 in Nebraska. John, your caller who insisted Trump won in 2020 should probably seek professional help. There is no evidence of widespread voter fraud. To insist otherwise is detachment from reality. Mm-hmm. Here's another one. Raymond in Oregon. You and Pence earlier in the week can have your own Trump bashing party. Maybe you can bake cookies together at Sing Sing. Bye bye. Yeah, I didn't get the criticism of Mike Pence being a liberal. I missed that. He wrote a book called What Does It Mean to Be a Conservative? And he was being called a liberal. I don't understand the criticism. If it's valid criticism, I get it. But to call Mike Pence a liberal, it kind of ruins your argument. I don't get it. You cannot like him, sure. But to call him a liberal, many people call them a liberal. It doesn't really make any sense to me. Let's go to the voicemails. We got Paul in Zanesville, Ohio's up next. Paul, hello.
1: I remember Brooks Tangy Ketchup. That was the best ketchup I ever tasted in my life. So what is it? Is it ketchup on a hot dog or mustard? You tell me, McGraw. I think I know the answer. But I'd also like to give a shout-out to my son-in-law, who got through 9 hours of open-heart surgery today. He's doing okay right now. He's doing well in Columbus. So, hey, as always, your show's great. I love that Bill Clellan. He's great, and so are you.
0: All right, thank you, Paul. And, yeah, say a little prayer for your relative in the hospital. Good news that things turned out well. The $64,000 question, ketchup versus mustard. I got to tell you, I know there are a lot of people who like will take to the streets if I answer this incorrectly. And I know that many people are very passionate about ketchup or mustard on their hot dog. I got to tell you, sometimes I have mustard. Sometimes I have ketchup. So I could go either way on that. If there's no ketchup, I'll have mustard. If there's no mustard, I'll have ketchup. I don't mind a ketchup on my hot dog. I will say this, though. I love me some relish. If I had a choice, if I could only have one more hot dog in the rest of my life, it would be a hot dog. I don't like those little tiny ones that look like my index finger. I like the big, plumpy, juicy, jumbo hot dogs. It's that or nothing for me. I'm more offended when somebody hands me a finger that looks like they cut somebody's finger off. You're like, this isn't a hot dog. This is a ring finger. I like a big, juicy hot dog. I do like Golden's mustard. That brings me back to the day. Golden's mustard, right? That spicy brown mustard. I like that. And then a little sauerkraut. Ooh, love me a good sauerkraut on a dog. Or relish. I do a little relish. I like relish. The kids and mom don't like relish. They look at me like I have three heads, but I love me some good relish. Love me some good sauerkraut. As a matter of fact, I make a nice little bratwurst, a nice little beer brat, right? I boil them in Guinness beer on the grill, put some sauerkraut in the Guinness, let it all boil up, and then I put it on the grill, get some char marks on it, put it in the bun, get some of that sauerkraut, put some brown sugar on it, or brown sugar, some brown spicy mustard. That's a good one. I'll do that all day long. I just got hungry all of a sudden. Doug in Wisconsin, you're up next. Hello.
2: I heard last night that you wrote your name with a letter and he wrote you back. You should have did what Bobby Brady did in one of the Brady Bunch episodes when Cindy and him wrote a letter to him saying he was really sick and then they wanted him to come and visit him. So they did. When he got there, pretty good fake job on. They kind of thought he was probably faking and they found out. It was pretty funny, and then he went outside and played some catch with him and his friends. So maybe you should have did that. Maybe came and saw you.
0: You know what? I had forgotten that Brady Bunch. I had totally forgotten that Brady Bunch. Yeah, they had a string of right. They had Deacon Jones. Didn't Deacon Jones show up for one? Wasn't it Deacon Jones? And yeah, Davy Jones from the Monkees. Yeah, no, of course that was a good one. And then you had, but Joe Namath. I had forgotten Joe Namath was showed up at the, yeah. And they wrote a letter saying he was very, very sick. Yeah, Yeah, that was right around the teeter totter episode with Bobby and Cindy. Yeah, good one. I don't remember Brady Bunch on Friday nights. That's when it first ran. I think it was on ABC. I know that because my older sisters told me that. But my younger sister would play a game. When Brady Bunch came on, we would play a game. And we would have to, the first one to shout out what episode it was. And she was the king. The first opening scene, as like the camera pans into the backyard, she would say, "Oh, this is the one where Greg's girlfriend is the cheerleader." And you're like, the credits haven't even started yet. I mean, she was, I would put her up against anybody. She was one of a kind. All right, we've got a couple more here. Let's go to Joe in Connecticut. Joe, you are on America at Night.
3: Good evening, Mr. McGraw. Trust the commander in chief. That's why he's commander in chief.
0: All right. Trust the commander in chief. That's why he's the commander in chief. Good to know, Joe. Now, we're having a bit of a debate on the show. And I guess I've officially banned Scott from calling in. But I've allowed him to call in on the voicemail. Now, the reason why we have the voicemail is because lots of people listen to the show and don't get a chance to call in because the show airs at a later time in their town on their radio station. So if you are up and you want to make a phone call or a comment or a question, you can certainly call. And if Alex answers, we'll put you on the phone. However, if he doesn't and it goes to voicemail, leave a message. So that's why we have the voicemails. 1-844-2-McGraw. I really like the voicemails. I think they're a good addition to the show. 1-844-2-McGraw. 1-844-262-4729. So, I've banned Scott from calling in on the show because this is going to sound harsher than I mean it. He needs to get a life. He's going down a rabbit hole, and he needs to broaden his horizons. He needs to talk about other things. You need to turn off the news. Go walk the dog. Go read a book. Go to the movies. Go to the library. Go help an old lady across the street with. Why is it always an old lady? Why don't you help an old man? Help somebody, right? Go to the school and read to somebody. Go do something. Go volunteer your time and do something, right? So we've allowed him to use the text line or the voicemail. And I'm debating on whether or not we got Scott here in St. Louis. And I kind of don't want to ban him from the text from the voicemails. But I kind of feel like if I play this, we might ban him from the voicemails. Here's what we're going to do. 1-844-2-McGraw, 1-844-262-4729. Let me think about it on the break. We'll come back. We've got a couple phone calls for you and a couple more text messages, a couple more voicemails. Stay right there. America at Night, back in a moment.
4: 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That's 844-2-McGraw.

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0: 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Call 844-2-McGraw and be a part of America at Night with McGraw Milhaven.
1: Somebody just sent me a picture on the text line. Yes, you can send me pictures. Who knew? Let's see here. It's from Missouri. And they sent me a picture of a, it's hard to describe. It's a 1970s football flask made by Jim Beam. And it's a football. So you fill the football with Jim Beam, I guess, and then take the football filled with Jim Beam to the football game. And then on top, the cork isn't a cork, but is a picture of Bob Devaney, who was the coach of the Nebraska Cornhuskers back in the 70s. So there you go. A football-filled whiskey bottle, a football-looking

0: military shot them down, so no ships were injured. But very odd thing to do, as you're right close to cutting a deal with your adversary. So we'll see what happens with all of that. Also, here's another one from New Mexico. El Paso Independent School District is laying off 400 school teachers before the next school year. Yeah, I know lots of superintendents have to make that deal. But in Louisiana, because of that data center, they're giving some of their teachers a $50,000 bonus. Tony in Montreal, welcome to America at Night.
1: How you doing, man?
0: Good, man. How are you?
1: Good, good. We were speaking of Seinfeld the other night, and I'm sitting in the library today, most of the day, 90 degrees, and I spent the day in the library doing my research. And as I get to the library, you know, like, library is supposed to be quiet places. I'm watching this full-blown conversation going on for 5 minutes, between three people, three women, sitting about 6 feet away from me, having this incredible conversation, not ending, lasted about approximately an hour and a half, just constant communication. And the librarian never intervened.
0: Mm.
1: It was all in sign language.
0: Oh, wow. How about that?
1: I said to myself, this has to be a perfect Seinfeld moment. Here I am watching this, and they're going on, having a great time, not bothering anyone, and having their conversation. I couldn't just believe it was just as quiet as anything. I thought that might be interesting to tell you today. That's how I spent my afternoon.
0: Were you eavesdropping at all?
1: Well, I can honestly tell you, they seem to be telling some good stories. I know there were a lot of those chuckles in between, so they were stifling their chuckles. So they must have been telling some good stories. I don't know, but
0: do yourself a favor. Don't, Tony. Do yourself a favor. Go and watch the movie Coda. CODA. It stands for Children of Deaf Adults. Coda. It won the Oscar a couple years ago for Best Picture. Kind of came out of nowhere. It was on Apple TV. It's called Coda. It is one of the most wonderful, heartwarming stories you'll ever see.
1: Hey, that sounds good for me. Anything that's heartfelt and puts a smile on your face is good with me.
0: Oh, my goodness. No, it is. Yeah, CODA, C-O-D-A, stands for Children of Deaf Adults. Won the Oscar for Best Picture. Marilee Matlin's in it, a couple of others. I think the dad won Best Supporting Actor as an actor, as an Oscar. But it was just an absolutely wonderful, heartfelt. There's no aliens. There's no gun chases. There's no car chases. There's no gratuitous violence or sex. It's just a very, very beautiful, family-friendly movie. And my five-year-old watched it. She loves it, and she wants to watch it all the other time. It's a great family movie as well.
1: That's going back a couple of years there, isn't it?
0: It might have been during COVID, so it might have been 4 or 5 years ago. Yeah, yeah. But well worth it. Well worth it.
1: As I sat there watching this, I said, you know what? I might tell my funny buddy on the radio about this, and he might think this is hilarious. And here it goes. I guess he did like it. But
0: I love it.
1: It just was funny, you know? You sit in the library, and these people have a full-blown conversation, and every librarian can't do a thing about it.
0: Yeah, God love you. Good stuff. Tony, have yourself a good weekend. Thanks for checking in.
1: You too.
0: You got it. All right. From the text line, Paul Odendorf is the only Mr. Wonderful. WWE 80s kid. Happy birthday, America. I guess. And then he sent me a picture of Montgomery in barbecue sauce. Sweet and tangy original. Contains no high fructose, corn syrup, gluten-free. All right, we are getting, it's late on a Friday, and we are getting a little weird. All right, we are officially just about out of time. Let me remind you that this whole show turns into a podcast at midnight. We don't turn into a pumpkin, we turn into a podcast. So you can go and search for all podcasts on all forms, all platforms. Just search for America at Night, and you will you'll get every single episode. We just put it all up there. And then, of course, you can follow along at home with the text message. You sign up for our daily text messages. That's 1-844-2-McGraw.

0: 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Sign up for the link, and it's as simple as that. We should be going to Duke Zebert's tonight. How about we all head over to Duke Zebert's for one? Maybe if I didn't have a five-year-old, I'd be going over to Joe's for one. But Joe's 5th Street Bar. Joe's. You want to meet up at Joe's for one? It's a long week. Let's go to Joe's for one. What do you say? Go to Joe's 5th Street Bar. All right, we're done for the week. Thanks for listening. Thanks for calling in. We'll do it all again starting Monday of next week. Our executive director is Alex Hinton. Our engineer tonight is Richard Good. I'm McGraw-Milhaven. No, our engineer tonight is Tom Delac. I'm sorry, Tom. I'm McGraw-Milhaven. This is America at Night on Westwood One. Have a great weekend, everybody.
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8: From ABC News, I'm Dave Packer. We're seeing the strongest signs yet that the U.S. and Iran are nearing an agreement to end the war. A senior administration official telling us there's an 80 to 85% chance it happens. Iran's foreign minister says that a settlement's never been closer. ABC's Jonathan Curl.
9: The senior administration official told reporters the agreement, quote, reopens the Strait of Hormuz and lifts the U.S. blockade. But then a 60-day period for the U.S. and Iran to hash out an agreement on the future of Iran's nuclear program. The official says the memorandum of understanding, quote, leads to the dismantling of that program and for the destruction and removal of Iran's stockpile of enriched uranium. Iran has long insisted on its right to enrich uranium and has said nothing publicly to indicate that has changed.
8: Workers at the Kennedy Center spending the overnight on the scaffold taking President Trump's name off the building. The administration lost a last-minute appeal to keep his name up. The original court order stated that a name change requires an act of Congress. Congresswoman Joyce Beatty satisfied with the outcome.
10: Kennedy Center was here and doing fine before Donald Trump, and it will be here and doing fine after Donald.
8: SpaceX blasting off on Wall Street, Elon Musk's company going public, the biggest IPO on record, making Musk the world's first trillionaire. What it could mean for your 401k? ABC's Matt Rivers.
11: SpaceX stock prices at $135 a share, surging to nearly $161 by the end of the day. The company, which has yet to turn a profit, is now valued at more than $2 trillion. And Musk, whose other companies include Tesla and X, is now worth an estimated $1.1 trillion. That's more than the next four richest people in the world, both of Google's co-founders, Jeff Bezos and Mark Zuckerberg, combined.
8: For decades,

0: He was a fixture on morning television. His family says movie critic and arts reporter Gene Shalit has died at 100. They said he passed peacefully in his sleep. You're listening to ABC News.
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0: A new recall over a possible engine stall while driving. ABC's Chuck Sievertson has details.
5: Ford is recalling more than 225,000 Focus models over a valve malfunction that could cause the engine to stall unexpectedly while being driven, increasing the risk of a crash. According to the recall report from the National Highway Traffic Safety Administration, Ford Motors had previously issued a recall for this defect, but repairs were either not completed or were performed incorrectly.
0: It's all systems go for President Trump's UFC fight at the White House this weekend. ABC's Stephen Fortnoy.
6: Judge Amit Mehta of the U.S. District Court here in Washington rejected a request to put in place a temporary restraining order that would have prevented Sunday's event. The lawsuit was brought by two Virginia residents who said, among other things, that the claw is grotesque, that the event itself is corrupt. The judge said that these two Virginia residents didn't have standing to sue, that they weren't injured in a way that would require the court's intervention. There wasn't enough irreparable harm alleged. That come Monday morning, the plan is to take this claw down, that it won't do, he found, any kind of permanent damage to the White House grounds. The UFC is also, by the way, paying to repair the grass.
0: Anthropic announced it's suspending access to its Fable 5 and Mythos 5 models after the U.S. government asked it to suspend access to any foreign national. The company is saying that the end result is they must suspend access for everyone to remain compliant. The company says they're complying but disagree with the government's findings that led to the order. Dave Packer, ABC News.
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9: A 23-year-old man was killed following a shooting in Mount Vernon. Police say it occurred when shots were fired between two groups of people Thursday afternoon. It's unclear at this time if anyone else was injured or how many people were involved. Meanwhile, police are investigating a separate shooting near Bow that left one hospitalized on Friday. Skagit County Sheriff's Office says it received a report of a weapon offense on Sam Bell Road. Deputies learned that an altercation broke out between uninvited visitors and people at the residence. Detectives say there's no ongoing threat to the public. And a heat wave is still on track to hit the region this weekend. The National Weather Service has issued a heat advisory for most of western Washington, including Whatcom and Skagit counties, from Sunday morning through early Tuesday. Forecasters are predicting what could be record-breaking temperatures to reach the mid-80s on Sunday and Monday. Your Bellingham forecast for this evening, a starlit sky, low of 50 degrees overnight. For Saturday, nice and warm with plenty of sunshine, high 78. For KGMI News, I'm Jason Upton.

0: This is Our American Stories, and when you hear that music, it's time for our final thought segment, a eulogy, a parting thought about a dying loved one. And this story comes from Willie Lench of Cambridge, Massachusetts, a scientist and university administrator. He wrote this piece for his wife's best friend that had lost her husband to cancer. And the name of the piece, How My Father's Cancer Diagnosis Saved Our Rocky Relationship.
1: Nothing stays the same for long. Things and people change, often for the worse, it seems. But once in a while, very much for the better. I grew up on a small farm, living a life that I took for granted. I had a dog without a leash. Mountains in whatever direction I looked. And awoke to the call of pheasants in the alfalfa fields. My father also worked in the city as a welder. He was quiet, distant, you might say. He was not highly educated, but smart, with an engineer's way of looking at problems. He was a man made of leather, brass, and chewing tobacco, who tried to teach my brother and me useful things, including respect. He had a temper. I did not like him very much. One day, I came home from school, and his car was already there. Once inside, I was told by my mother that he didn't feel well. His back hurt. My father never missed work. In fact, when he came home, he went to the barn to work even more. I remember peeking around the corner at him as he lay on his bed in the middle of the day. I was in elementary school. Multiple myeloma is a type of blood cancer. It starts in the cells that normally make antibodies for the body to use in its immune response against infections. When those cells become malignant, they make antibodies like crazy. As the cancer grows, the person who has it shrinks. The disease saps the body's energy, and the antibodies cause problems for other cells and tissues. Bones eventually look like Swiss cheese, and when they break, they never heal. For the last year of his life, my father's entire day consisted of rising from his hospital bed in the living room and slowly walking to his chair to sit and think. He was predictably in that chair when I came home one day during the ninth grade. I do not remember where my mother and brother were, but the two of us were alone. He asked me to sit down. What followed still moves me these decades later. He told me about his life, his family growing up, what it was like in the Pacific during World War II, his loves, his heartbreaks. It was like a pipe had burst, his inner self rushing out to me in a great flood. He had been speaking for maybe an hour or more when I realized that he was doing more than telling. He was asking to be forgiven. All it took was that understanding within me, and I forgave everything immediately. When he died, I didn't return to school for a few days. My biggest dread coming back was gym class. It was poorly supervised, and bullies ran the show. True to form, on my first day, I was standing there in my shorts when an all-too-familiar voice bellowed, "Lynch!" It was a guy who had given many of us a few lumps over the years. I turned to face him and said, "What do you want?" The other boys didn't say a word as they waited for the beatdown. "I heard your dad died," he said. "Is that true?" I quietly replied, "Yes." He didn't punch me. He didn't even move. Instead, he said, "I'm sorry." I was shocked. I'm sure I cried. Those two words are how I have remembered that kid ever since. What do you do when your enemies reveal that they are also human? I think you either forgive and move forward, or hold on to resentment and live in the past. I'm certainly not glad that my father got sick, but at the same time, I realized that if he hadn't, I might never have come to love him. It's the darndest thing.
0: It is the darndest thing, and thank you, Willie, for those words, for sharing Willie Lynch's story, in a way his dad's story, and that bully's story, here on Our American Stories.

0: 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We'd love to hear them and put them on the air. Our audience loves them too.
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2: And we continue here with Our American Stories. And up next, the story of the Wright brothers and their battle to be the first in space. It was the early 20th century, and world leaders everywhere were in a race to create what we now call the airplane. And not just for the sheer wonder of it. To the winner would go the spoils of commerce and war. The stakes were high, and our government feared that the British, Germans, or French might win the first race to space. What was the American response? We chose to invest in a person, Samuel Langley, and his team of experts. Langley, at the turn of the 20th century, was a big name. He was the head of the Smithsonian, our nation's preeminent source of government research, and an acclaimed scientist, having taught mathematics at the U.S. Naval Academy and physics and astronomy at the University of Pittsburgh. He also wrote a lot about aviation. The prevailing wisdom was simple. Give the nation's top government scientist a pile of cash and see if his band of scientific appointees could crack the man-powered flight code. That's precisely what happened when the War Department handed Langley a princely sum and set his team to work. What did the American people get for their government investment in flight? Langley and his team called it the Great Heliodrome, but there was nothing great about it. In front of a crowd of onlookers and reporters, Langley's machine launched from a catapult on a houseboat in the Potomac River, and after a short time in air, quickly plunged into the river. It fell like a ton of mortar, one journalist wrote. A few months and tweaks later, Langley tried again and got the same result. The press had a field day. The Boston Herald suggested Langley ought to give up airplanes and try submarines. You tell Langley that the only thing he ever made fly was government money, a skeptical member of Congress told a Brooklyn Herald reporter. Rather than criticize Langley, government officials covered their guy and pled for more money and more time. Here's the official War Department memo. We are still far from the ultimate goal, and it would seem as if years of constant work and study by experts, together with the expenditure of thousands of dollars, would still be necessary before we can hope to produce an apparatus of practical utility on these lines. Two inventors from Dayton, Ohio, didn't get the War Department's message. Only 9 days after Langley's failed experiment, with a mere $2,000 of their own money and no reporters or fans around to watch, Orville and Wilbur Wright became the first men in history to launch a sustained power and pilot-driven air machine into flight, flying for 59 seconds and covering 852 feet of ground, a few miles from Kitty Hawk, North Carolina. Who were these two brothers, and why did they succeed where others failed? Author David McCullough, who wrote a terrific book about the Wright brothers, said this: they didn't have any money, they didn't have any political contacts, and they didn't have a great university or foundation behind them, but they thought they could figure out how it is that birds soar. They had been making bicycles, by the way, and selling bicycles in their little shop in Dayton, Ohio. And of course, bicycling is about balance and equilibrium. Langley had failed, it turns out, because he and his team were working on the wrong problem. They were focused on power. The Wright brothers focused their efforts on the problem of balance. Their practical and applied experience as world-class bicycle makers and engineers gave the two guys from Dayton advantages no amount of government money or scientific pedigree could match. That wasn't the only reason the Wright brothers succeeded where Langley failed. Here's McCullough again. What they realize is that it isn't enough just to invent theoretically, or invent in fact a machine that might fly on its own power, but to know how to do it, to know how to fly just as if you made a bicycle. You can't just say, here's the bicycle, but you don't know how to ride it. And the only way to learn to ride a bicycle is to ride a bicycle. So they didn't just invent the airplane, they learned, as no one ever knew before, how to fly the airplane. And that means riding with the wind and having wings that will do the necessary adjustments that will make it possible to stay in the air. It was dangerous work. Every time they went up, they would go up 50 or 100 times a year. They had a good chance of being killed. For that reason, they never flew together. If one got killed, the other would be alive to carry on with the mission. The Wright brothers succeeded because they not only knew how to build the machines, but how to use them. There was no disconnect between the engineer and the pilot. Indeed, these two became the first test pilots in world history. What really propelled the Wright brothers into the air and the record books was their pioneering work on what's known in aviation as three-axis control, which allows the pilot to steer the aircraft and maintain the machine's balance. It would become an industry standard and remain standard on all fixed-wing aircraft. The Wright brothers had another advantage. Freed from the perils of government subsidy, they had to think of ways to innovate with less, explained author James Tobin in his book, To Conquer the Air. Because they couldn't afford the costs of too many failed flight tests, the Wright brothers designed their own wind tunnels to test various designs for aerodynamic effectiveness. From those simulations, they amassed real-life practical data sets that they used to hone their aircraft designs. As with so many great innovations in our time, powered flight in America was propelled by amateurs with less funding and expertise than their private and public competitors. The Wright brothers, neither of whom had a college degree, found themselves in the flying business, wrote author James Tobin, in the sheer spirit of play, as mere hobbyists. This was a distinctly American attribute. This is what Orville Wright had to say about it. If we had been interested in invention with the idea of profit, we most assuredly would have tried something in which the chances for success were brighter. You see, we did not expect in the beginning to go beyond gliding. Even later, we didn't suppose the airplane could ever be practical outside the realm of sport. It was the sport of the thing that appealed to Will and me in the first place. The question was not of money from flying, but how we could get money enough to keep on entertaining ourselves with flying. Though the Wright brothers beat Langley and the Smithsonian to the man-powered flight race, the race for a patent and credit was just getting started. With Smithsonian approval, an aviation expert made some slight modifications to Langley's aerodrome and made some short flights in 1914, all to bypass the Wright brothers' patent application and vindicate the Smithsonian's leader. In 1914, America's most esteemed historical museum displayed the Smithsonian-funded Langley Aerodrome in its own museum as the first manned aircraft heavier than air and capable of flight. Orville Wright, who outlived his brother Will, was so angry that he sent the 1903 Kitty Hawk Flyer, the plane that actually made aviation history, to a science museum in, of all places, London. But truth is a stubborn thing. After considerable embarrassment and pressure, the Smithsonian recanted its false claims about the aerodrome in 1942. The British Museum, well, they returned the Wright brothers' historic flyer to America, and the Smithsonian put it on display in their Arts and Industries building on December 17th, 1948. 45 years to the day after the aircraft's only flights. A grand government deception, at last foiled by facts and by fate. Samuel Langley died in obscurity, a broken and disappointed man. Friends often claimed he could have beaten the Wright brothers if only he had more government funding and more time. As for the Wright brothers, the memory of the two men live on, their legacy emblematic of all that is possible in America, and improbable too. The story of the Wright brothers and how they beat the fancy, well-paid scientists to space, here on Our American Story.
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9: ABC News, I'm Dave Packer. Workers at the Kennedy Center spending the overnight in a scaffold, taking President Trump's name off the building. The administration lost a last-minute appeal to keep the name up. The original court order stated that a name change requires an act of Congress. Deadly shooting rampage in an hours-long police standoff in Midland, Texas that ended with the gunman, who authorities say was a 45-year-old man named Victor Villarreal, dead after a shootout with police. ABC's Alex Stone.
10: We do have 11 known victims at this time. There's at least one victim that is dead on the scene.
9: That, of course, is the mayor of Midland. The senior administration official says that the potential deal with Iran includes reopening the Strait of Hormuz and ending the blockade. Also says it leads to the dismantling of the Iranian nuclear program. Stocks higher on Wall Street as SpaceX went public. Founder Elon Musk becoming the world's first trillionaire. Justice Department clearing the way for a merger between Paramount and Warner Brothers. This is ABC News. 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

0: And we continue with Our American Stories. Red light camera tickets came into being during the early 2000s. The public was outraged and irritated because the cameras eliminated the human element. And there are a bunch more reasons why all of us as taxpayers were annoyed and irritated by the red light camera ticket. Hugh Eastwood and Beavis Shock decided to do something about it. They're civil rights lawyers in St. Louis, and they filed three separate cases, all three of which were heard by the Missouri Supreme Court in one big morning argument. Here's Beavis Shock and Hugh Eastwood to tell their story.
1: I got into civil rights law 25 years ago, early in my practice. I ended up working on a civil rights case on a referral. I felt great about it. I won my first civil rights trial, and I decided that I would vastly focus on that in my practice, which I have done. So the red light camera tickets cranked up, and when they first started, it was just a little small program, and the aldermen, I don't think when they passed it, they had any idea what it would turn into. But in St. Louis, they were issuing these tickets left and right. And I thought that this idea of giving people tickets for running through a red light by a tenth of a second, which a cop would have just ignored, shortening the yellows, which they were doing to increase the revenue, early morning, people coming home from coffee or going to coffee, no right on red, there's nobody within 2 miles, right? The intersection's completely unattended, so the person goes ahead and goes right on red, even though it's a no right on red, and here comes a red light camera ticket. No officer would bother with anybody, or if the officer did bother, might pull the person over and say, hey, you know you're not supposed to do that. I'm not going to give you a ticket. There's nobody around. It took the human judgment part out of it, which I didn't like. And then what happened was a radio personality named Charlie Brennan got one of these tickets, and he called me during a break in the show and briefly explained, and I said, I will do it on the condition that we do the entire representation on the air. And he said, okay. I stayed pulled over. We did the first interview right there, and every single interview I did with Charlie started with the same question. Charlie, you have a right to a confidential relationship with your attorney. Would you like to waive that today because there are hundreds of thousands of people listening? This is the number one station in St. Louis, the Mighty Mox, KMOX, the blowtorch of the Midwest. And he said, yes, I would, Beavis. I'd like to give up my right to confidentiality. And then we discussed right there, like he was a brand new client, and I agreed to represent him in the case because I didn't like the way it smelled. At the end of the day, it was my nose that told me this is wrong and it's bad. And then we ended up with three or four clients, and we ended up with three cases at the Supreme Court of Missouri, and we won them all after about 4 years.
2: I'd say that it struck me as fundamentally unfair. And that was a sentiment I noticed a lot of people having. When we would go on the radio with our client, who was a radio host, the switchboard would light up when this topic came up. And I think it just struck a chord that this was wrong, it was unfair.

0: and it offended a lot of our fundamental notions of how the relationship between the community and the police should be, and also how our court system should work. And remember, most people only interact with the court system in municipal court on a traffic ticket. I mean, most people aren't getting arrested for serious crimes, which is a good thing. Most people aren't being hauled into court and being sued on some complicated theory, which again is a good thing. So most people don't have much litigation in their life. And if they have a negative interaction with the government, it's going to be for something pretty minor. They're going to get a ticket and have to go to municipal court. So it's really important for the relationship between the government and the community for that process to be seen as fair, and also for it to be seen as pursuing justice rather than for-profit motive. And so there's a phrase, which is not mine, which is taxation by citation. And that was what was going on here. And we knew that this was a revenue grab, because one of the arguments the cities had in these cases is that we need this money. And that's what struck me as unfair. This wasn't about a legitimate exercise of the police power to promote traffic safety. In fact, if it was about traffic safety, they would care about who the driver was, after all. Here, they didn't care. We're just going to go after the owner.
1: One of the things in the red light camera cases was that people who were not driving were getting tickets for running a red light. It was the owner would get the ticket, the owner of the car, because it was done by license plate, and then who owned that car. That violates some basic principles of how our criminal law works. Many of the criminal rights, but not all of them, are in the Fifth and Sixth Amendments. Your right to remain silent, right to be informed of the nature and cause of the accusation against you, the right to be confronted with the witnesses against you. These are all in those amendments. But interestingly, the right to be presumed innocent is not in those amendments, but it's deeply ingrained in our case law and our system of jurisprudence from the common law of England. We felt that one of the effects of these cases was to help make those rights further enshrined in the law.
0: We had cases from different cities in our region. Two of the cases, we were in a defensive posture, right? Defending someone who owned a car from a red light ticket, or from us, in Charlie Brennan's case, a speeding ticket detected with a camera. The other case, we were offensive. We were seeking to get an injunction to shut down the City of St. Louis camera program, and everyone showed up, including the private camera company. They had their own lawyers. Very good lawyers, lawyers that I respect, very talented, skillful, well-paid lawyers. The debt collectors who were trying to chase people down for these tickets, they had their own lawyers. Everyone was there. There were a lot of lawyers in the courtroom. But yes, this was not about money for us. This was not a class action. This was really shutting down a system. And we were able to do that. I will say in candor that we were a little nervous, because after this wonderful, unprecedented experience of having three Missouri Supreme Court opinions issue on one day, all in your favor, we thought, I mean, that's about as good as it gets. We had some nerves, because we read a kind of narrow path for these cities to come back and have another bite at the apple with these red light camera programs. And so we kind of thought it might be like whack-a-mole. But so far in the St. Louis region, that has not been the case.
1: Let me add that I think we knew when we were going through those several years that if we won, it would help our business. Help our business more than all the advertising in the world. In fact, being on the Charlie Brennan Show, this radio show that has a huge following, you really can't pay for advertising like that.
2: No, you can't pay for publicity like that or advertising like that. 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And this is where our great legal system comes into play. And great lawyers like you, Eastwood, and Beavis Shock, their stories continue. The Red Light Traffic Caper, here on Our American Stories.
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2: And we continue with Our American Stories and the story of the two men who ended red light traffic cameras in their state and took it to the state's highest court. Their argument about why these red light traffic tickets were against the law and an abuse of power. Let's return to Beavis Shock and you, Eastwood, for more of their story.

0: one good favorable article in the paper about a news story about a win does more than all the buses and all the billboards in the world, because it helps not only get one's name in the public eye so people call for help, but when one walks into a judge's courtroom and the judge knows, hey, this guy got me out of my red light camera ticket, that helps. And it doesn't mean the judge isn't going to follow the law and rule as he or she sees fit, but it does mean that our papers will be read with care. So we got something out of it. And to this day, people walk up to me on the street and say, aren't you Beavis Shock? Didn't you do that red light camera thing? Yes. Thank you so much. That's such a good thing you did for this community. That's a big deal.
1: And the problem with the whole system, of course, is that usually the fines were around $100, sometimes a little more. And the problem is, it's just not worth it for most people to fight, to take time off from their jobs or their lives over $100. That can be a lot of money to some people, but it's not enough money to mount a serious legal defense. And so there was this very clever thing that the red light camera companies, which were for-profit companies, were doing, which was pitching these very cynical strategies to municipalities as a way to raise money. And we knew these companies were corrupt because one of the companies, called Redflex, had executives go to prison. They also had officials in Chicago and other places get investigated by the federal DOJ and go to prison. So there was something that was really offensive about this. The other thing is, it was really I guess what you could call a cross-ideological sense of outrage. Most people driving around living their lives thought that this was unfair and that it was wrong. And we know from policing that when policing works, it's because the police have trust with the community. And that usually involves old-fashioned things like going out and being a regular beat cop in the community. It could be running traffic. I suspect people don't like getting speeding tickets or traffic tickets. But at the same time, if this person is actually in the community and is someone who is building trust with the community, that's policing that works. And so there really wasn't any evidence that red light cameras were having much of a traffic safety function. The only evidence was city officials saying, you know what? Yep, in our view, they promote traffic safety, which we just thought was cynical. In one of these cases, we actually went on to have a civil trial against the city. And when the jury saw the revenue that the city was making, the spike in revenue in association with, in fact, issuing warrants, they found in favor of our client and gave her $100,000. So I guess the final thing, it was an opportunity to go all the way to the Missouri Supreme Court. And at the time, as a newer lawyer, this was a great case to work on. And I also knew that if I really just fouled this whole thing up and really did a terrible job for my client, which was not my goal, that at least the worst case, my client would only be out $100. So that was about the limit of my malpractice exposure as a young lawyer.
0: I would add that it was perverse that people who were trying to be good citizens suffered more than scofflaws. And the reason for that was that if people didn't pay, all they got were a few letters saying pay. Nothing happened to them. There was no warrant for their arrest. There was no nothing on their driver's license. Nothing happened. So most citizens really believe in the rule of law. We all understand once that disappears, a lot of our liberties will disappear. And good citizens, therefore, paid the $100, and the bad citizens didn't, and nothing happened to them. So bad conduct was rewarded, and the working class person with good intentions who understands the importance of the rule of law is dramatically affected, and the scofflaw schmuck neighbor gets the ticket and doesn't care. And that contributes to a decay in our community's ability to live together in a civil manner. And that was a part of it that really bothered me.
1: I would also say And we got into this in our case involving the city of St. Peter's, this exurb of St. Louis. The cynicism, I think, of the city's arguments in favor

0: not political support for these. It was taxation by citation, which is an improper use of the police power. We should not be writing tickets to people or issuing fines to generate revenue. And so what that judgment does is force not just St. Louis County, but cities and counties throughout the state of Missouri, and perhaps nationally, because it's applying the First Amendment. The First Amendment doesn't change when you cross a state line. What it does is force them to go through their books, examine their laws, and rewrite that. And I know that Bibas knows firsthand from a conversation he had with a lawyer who practices on the government side. That's exactly what they're doing, and that's a good thing. I mean, the idea that you'd ever mix for-profit business and criminal law enforcement or traffic enforcement is nuts, right? Because the incentives are all perverse.
1: An interesting question is, what will happen in other states? Does this radio broadcast affect any decisions by lawyers to do this, attack these systems? One of the things that might happen is people might listen to this, and some lawyer, and it needs to be a lawyer with some experience in appellate work, who's argued at a Supreme Court of the state before, who's ready to go. It's got to be somebody, and the big law firms will never do it, right? Because they are part of the establishment. They love that money coming into the government because they've got government contracts to write up the law on bond deals for municipal buildings and things. So it takes a certain level of craziness to want to do something like this. When we think about America, John Maynard Keynes said, we're all dead in the long run. Well, my kids aren't going to be dead, and their kids aren't going to be dead, and their kids' kids aren't going to be dead. They're going to be alive. And what a raw deal would we give to our descendants if we let America go, if we let the delicate balances of the Constitution and the principles of the Declaration be set aside because they're not convenient right now, or because people fail to recognize how well they work and what they mean. And I understand that the war never ends, but to be able to work on a case like the red light camera cases is an opportunity to live in to those beliefs that we have a duty to our descendants who we don't know yet, and both my own gene pool, my own kids and their kids, but everybody else's kids too. George Washington didn't have any kids. That didn't matter to him. Doesn't matter whether you do or not. We're part of a larger community here.
2: And great job on that piece by Greg Hengler. And a special thanks to you, Eastwood, and to Bevis Shock. What a great story. Those two guys are both civil rights lawyers in St. Louis. And look, they're right. I mean, in the end, the country is formed because of those general warrants and writs of assistance that allowed British troops to just come in and search away in American homes. It was literally the founding reason and the impetus for the Declaration and for everything else that happened in the Constitution. And this was, as the lawyer said, taxation by citation. Government is here to serve us. We're not here to serve the government. Great work by both you, Eastwood, and Bevis Shock. For all the lawyer jokes that you've heard, this is a nation of laws, and when you need one, you want a good lawyer to defend your civil rights. A great story about the rule of law, and so much more here on Our American Stories.
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8: From ABC News, I'm Dave Packer. The Trump administration announcing that the U.S. and Iran are closer to a deal than ever before. Even Iran's foreign minister acknowledging that, but the agreement appears to be more of a deal to start negotiating. However, retired Vice Admiral and former Deputy Commander of U.S. Central Command Robert Harwood points out this prelude to a deal appears to be in Iran's best interest.
9: I think the economic embargo, the oil commerce that has dried up, all of that is driving Iran to a point where they need to capitulate. It's inevitable in my mind.
8: One person killed when a large tent collapsed at a Virginia church's outdoor service Friday. Multiple people injured. It happened as heavy rain, lightning, and strong winds tore through the western part of the state. ABC meteorologist Lee Goldberg says that same storm that caused the tornado outbreak in the Midwest Thursday, and there are more storms on the way for Saturday.
10: Comes in 2 rounds in Kansas and Missouri. One in the morning, another round in the evening. That's a level 3 out of 5 risk for Kansas City.
8: We're learning about a special arrangement the Trump administration coordinated with the UFC, and it goes beyond Sunday's planned fight on the White House South lawn on President Trump's 80th birthday.
11: The UFC insists they're footing the bill, which already tops $60 million. But this is a massive marketing opportunity. Corporate sponsorships prominently displayed around the cage. And taxpayer money will be spent on Super Bowl-level security handled by the Secret Service.
8: ABC Chief White House Correspondent Mary Bruce. Also on the president's birthday, his name coming down off the Kennedy Center. The administration lost a last-minute appeal to keep the name up. The original court order stated that a name change requires an act of Congress.
12: For context here, Trump was planning on closing down the Kennedy Center for about 2 years, pouring about $250 million into improving the center overall. Trump has now basically said that if his name's not on it, that renovation's not happening.
8: That's ABC's Peter Haralambos. You're listening to ABC News.
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17: It's been 10 years since 49 people were killed in the Pulse nightclub shooting in Orlando, Florida. The LGBTQ-friendly club targeted in the middle of Pride Month by an ISIS-inspired gunman. Mike Napolitano, a SWAT officer who was wounded by the gunman that night, spoke to our TV affiliate in Orlando, WFTV, about responding to the tragedy.
18: We heard him, you know, put the call out for an active shooter, and you could hear the shooting, I'm pretty sure, over the radio.
17: Some travel troubles for Pope Leo on his way home from Spain. ABC's Marcus Moore.
19: A remarkable chain of events here in Tenerife. The Pope, Vatican officials, and members of the Vatican press corps all getting ready to take off today after the Pope's seven-day tour of Spain. But after the plane sat on the tarmac for quite some time, the pilot came onto the loudspeaker and said he apologized and said that unfortunately there was an issue with the plane.
17: The solution? A ride home on a private plane on loan from the King of Spain. A big step for the Paramount Skydance team as the Department of Justice signs off on their acquisition of Warner Brothers Discovery, saying that the $111 billion mega deal is not likely to result in harm to competition or American consumers. The approval comes following an eight-month-long investigation by the DOJ. Dave Packer, ABC News.
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21: A 23-year-old man was killed following a shooting in Mount Vernon. Police say it occurred when shots were fired between two groups of people Thursday afternoon. It's unclear at this time if anyone else was injured or how many people were involved. Meanwhile, police are investigating a separate shooting near Bow that left one hospitalized on Friday. Skagit County Sheriff's Office says it received a report of a weapon offense on Sam Bell Road. Deputies learned that an altercation broke out between uninvited visitors and people at the residence. Detectives say there's no ongoing threat to the public. And a heat wave is still on track to hit the region this weekend. The National Weather Service has issued a heat advisory for most of western Washington, including Whatcom and Skagit counties, from Sunday morning through early Tuesday. Forecasters are predicting what could be record-breaking temperatures to reach the mid-80s on Sunday and Monday. Your Bellingham forecast for this evening, a starlit sky, low of 50 degrees overnight. For Saturday, nice and warm with plenty of sunshine, high 78. For KGMI News, I'm Jason Upton.

0: We are broadcasting live from the confines of an abandoned radio station in the secluded apartment building in a closet of high strangeness. From the foothills of the Colorado Rockies, it is time for full disclosure of the topics they told us were off limits. Hello there, I'm Connie Willis. This is Coast to Coast AM. And tonight, disclosure day, astrology, how that fits in together, open lines, and perfect music for sky watching. You let me know. I think you're going to say the same. So go ahead, turn off those lights. Join me for another interesting evening of conversation, much needed education, and the chance that we might get a little closer to the truth of what lurks amongst us and what is beyond. I'm Connie Willis, and this is Coast to Coast AM.
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3: So I had an appointment with the surgeon, and he was told me what all he was going to do, and it was just absolutely horrendous. I came home, I started on carnivora, and I called and canceled my surgery, and she said, "Are you going someplace else?" I said, "No, I'm taking care of it myself." She said, "Okay." And my problem on my skin went away.
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0: you know, everything else that you can do.
1: Jim, hello there. Coast to Coast AM, Connie Willis here. How are you? It's going to be a wonderful weekend. I'm excited about it. A lot of people talking about disclosure, and we're going to be doing that as well, especially tonight, an open line. So I'd like to hear from you and what you think about disclosure. Looking forward to your thoughts on maybe the film, if you saw it today or yesterday, or maybe you just already have your thoughts anyway, and you can tell us about that. All righty, big day here. I'm telling you, it's going to be interesting. I think you're going to enjoy the music as well. That's going to be fun. We'll have Tommy D in here making appearances along the way too, trying to stump me as he likes to do. And if you'd like to, and he does it. And if you would like to find me, you can go to ConnieWillis.com and sign up for my newsletter. And that's called Where's Willis? Just when you get there, just wait about 3 seconds in the window will pop up and you can sign up. All righty. Let's get ready here. What do we? Oh, listen to this. USA, USA, USA. Congrats to our soccer team that pulled it off 4-1 tonight. And now they're heading Friday. They're going to be playing Australia. Congratulations. We're behind you. And it looks like a lot of fun. Everybody's cheering it on and having a good time with what's happening with soccer as well. Our guest tonight, Mark Lerner, you guys know him. He's been on here before. Astrologer. He's been on here many times for like, I don't know what, 25,000 billion years. He's been coming in and talking to all of us here. And this is the first time I get to talk to him, but he's a nationally respected astrologer and author and publisher with like, I guess, over 40 years of experience in both personal and world astrology. And we're going to go, we're going to learn that tonight, that there is a difference between the two. Also, former publisher and editor of Welcome to Planet Earth. And that was an internationally acclaimed astrology newspaper magazine that helped bridge the worlds together so that you could learn a whole lot more. He's been a busy man and he keeps it going. And he decided that he was going to see the Steven Spielberg film Disclosure Day. And he was going to kind of, well, I'm going to let him tell you what he did. But because of that, I had to get ready. So I also went to see the movie. I went yesterday and well, we'll talk about that tonight. Mark Lerner, welcome back to Coast AM. How are you tonight?
2: I'm great, Connie. It's so wonderful to share with you and the Coast to Coast AM audience.
1: So you decided, I'm going to go see Disclosure Day. That's what I'm going to talk about. I'm going to, you know, add the astrology to it. And so because I was having you on, I was like, well, I better be ready. I'm going to go see that. I was going to wait till a little later, wait till a date, paid for it, you know, that kind of thing. Didn't work out. I had to go do it myself. They're supposed to bring me popcorn. They didn't bring me popcorn, but yeah. I watched the movie. You watched the movie. And we got to be very careful not to give it away to anybody as well, but still talk about it.
2: Well, one of the things that was verified for me is a lot of my work in astrology goes back to 1947. And of course, a lot of Coast to Coast AM listeners understand the importance of that year. The Roswell crash and everything that happened June, July, and with the famous newspaper headline, you know, RAAF Air Force basically in New Mexico recover crashed flying saucer. However, the work that I did that I've researched is that there is actually, before that, 2 weeks before, and I've made a big study of this because there is actually a chart for flying saucers. Literally, that term entered our language on June 24th. Well, June 24th, 1947 was the date. And this is a very famous event in the state of Washington between Mount Rainier and Mount Adams. Yeah, this is Kenneth Arnold, who was a businessman aviator, and he happened to be flying his plane, and he wrote down the time, or he marked it down, 2:59 in the afternoon, and he saw like 9 incredibly fast-moving objects. What happened was is that the next day, I believe it was in Pendleton, Oregon, and there's a famous story about this, and people can look this up in Wikipedia if you wanted to type in flying saucers or Kenneth Arnold. You'll pretty much be able to move around and find all this out. So the next day, he's trying to explain to a bunch of reporters. This would have been, so the event happened June 24th, 47, 2 weeks before the Roswell headlines, okay? And so he's describing how fast they're moving, 1,200 miles an hour, whatever it was. And one of the reporters seemed to ask, okay, so give us a better description, you know, Kenneth, about what's going on here. And he said something like, well, if you take a stone and you would skim it along the water, and some reporter says, you mean like a flying saucer? So that visual happened, and that was reported. And one thing I looked up was, I think it was in Dayton, Ohio, somewhere in the Midwest. 2 days later, there was a headline in the newspaper, flying saucer seen so-and-so. And this is an important kind of concept for a couple of reasons. So I don't want to, I know we have a certain limited time of each subject matter we wanted to do. But for the audience about astrology, there is therefore a chart for 2:59 in the afternoon. And it's one of the more monumental charts that I've ever studied, because I've been involved with studying the astronomy and astrology, the Star Wars movie, particularly the first one in 1977, Memorial Day holiday, and then Close Encounters in the fall, the Voyager missions in 77. But back in 47, we had these two big events in the United States. So Flying Saucers has a chart. On my website on Grapier Enterprises, we have a section called Astroscope. I've done over 130 podcasts, and there's a section called The Astrological Secret of Star Wars, and it's podcasts 26, 27, and 28. And there's a couple of hours where I'm sharing all these articles that I wrote about Star Wars and about Spielberg and Lucas and these movies. And there's the chart in podcast 27 in our folder section for Flying Saucers. So anybody wants to see the chart, we might mention a little bit of what's in there. There is a chart for astrologers to look at and say, okay, Flying Saucers does have a birth, even though we go back thousands of years to ancient times and we're fast forwarding. And of course, the movie that just came out this weekend. But I wanted people to know that 1947 is a big year.
1: And he included that in the film as well. Just a little bit there, didn't he?
2: Yeah, there's this mention. I found this really fantastic for me. Having watched, I don't know, Spielberg has done apparently 36 films. I haven't seen all of them, but I've seen all the major blockbusters and so on. And it was just interesting. I just saw a review that he was talking to somebody from one of the news stations. And this won't spoil it really for anybody. But one of the things about Steven Spielberg, he's a sun sign Sagittarius. And there's a lot of Sagittarian energy. People like Arthur C. Clarke, who wrote particularly A Space Odyssey and all kinds of other science fiction. He's also a Sagittarian. And I follow a lot of these different people who are sun sign Sagittarians, because their energies are very close to what we call the galactic center when we look at astronomy from the Earth standpoint and living where we live in our solar system. When you study astronomy, we know that we're not near the center of the Milky Way galaxy. We're 26,000 light years away. But in the field of astrology and astronomy, if we're trying to zoom in to the center of our galaxy, it's in the direction of Sagittarius. It's just a fact. It's a real happening, and that hardly changes over periods of time. It's a very slow-moving change because we're very far away. So I'm not saying that Sagittarians, and it's not just sun sign Sagittarius. If any of you have a planet, it could be the moon, it could be a planet, it could be an asteroid, anything in Sagittarius. I have family members who have this area rising in their charts. I just know so many people. I have Sagittarius energy myself. And it's a very idealistic energy. And I think Steven Spielberg's whole opus, all of his work, he summed up in something he said in the last like 2 or 3 days about the movie. He said, it's an inequity that certain people know this truth, this big truth about UFOs, flying saucers, and another big section of humanity doesn't. And so I think what he's trying to do, like he did with Close Encounters, he did the movie AI, he did the War of the Worlds, he did E.T. and all these other ones, is that what he's trying to do now at the sort of close of his career, he's turning 80, is kind of offer right now, this is what we're all feeling about disclosure. And it's not just the U.S. government. All governments have had these experiences. So the big question that I think comes out of the movie is a question of religion and philosophy and what will happen if, or if and when, all of this finally comes out that there has been something going on.
1: So let's, do you hear me okay?
2: Yeah, I hear you perfectly.
1: Okay. Okay. So I just want to ask you real quick, what did you think of the movie without giving it away to anybody? What were your thoughts?
2: I think that the way I look at almost any movie that I see, and I am a big movie buff, you know, TV, I'm a child of the 50s and 60s and so on, TV, going to movies all the time, is that what I try and do is not, I don't want to judge the movie in some kind of like, I don't know, imperial or as if I'm a reviewer. I'm trying to understand what is the director of the movie, in particular the director of movies, what is this director trying to communicate? What is the body of work that the director has already communicated? In this case, we have 50 years. In astrology, there's a little planet called Chiron that was discovered in 1977 when Close Encounters came out. And it's a little planet that it's kind of a comet-like planet between Saturn and Uranus. We call it Chiron. It's named after Centaur from Greek mythology, who is a very wise centaur. There's a fascinating history about it and how that works in astrology. And the thing is that what I did hear was I actually looked, unfortunately, in the International Movie Database. I took a sneak peek there like that this morning, and I saw all over the place, you know, there's so many critical comments because what's happening is that so many people have seen Close Encounters. They've seen Jaws. They've seen War of the Worlds, Minority Report. You go on the whole list. I only just recently watched, I had never watched Jaws, for instance. It was on Netflix.
1: What? You know,
2: I
1: found that
2: it was always out there, but it wasn't a sci-fi thing, and I was into sci-fi stuff.
1: I got you.
2: And then I just watched AI, which a lot of people may not realize was a Steven Spielberg movie that came out actually right before 2001 in the summer of that year. And it's an extraordinary film. And now we're all talking about AI and higher intelligence and what is going on. And we're all consumed with where is this all going? Literally today, Elon Musk, you know, created his IPO for us. What's it called again?
1: SpaceX
2: with the, you know, making him the first $1 trillion man. Remember, it was Lee Majors. Lee Majors was the $1 million man. That was in what, 1970 something, and now we have the first $1 trillion man, who's actually has the $1 trillion. It's not a TV show.
1: Man.
2: And, so whether we like it or not, all of this is happening. And my feeling is that what I think is all this is all about with disclosure and advanced technologies and where all this is coming from, and maybe we can get into that in the second part of what we're talking about. Like, where are the flying saucers? Where are the UFOs? Like, where are they dimensionally? Where on Earth might they be? You know, where the more likely places based on what we've seen happening, or things like on Ancient Aliens and all these different shows, what you've reported, what's been on Coast to Coast, you know, for decades and so many different investigations. You know, we all have different opinions about that kind of thing. But I thought the movie itself, from the standpoint of understanding what Steven Spielberg was trying to do, he's trying to make a modern, like, this is what's happening now. And when you look at Close Encounters and a lot of these other movies like E.T., they're kind of like these fantasy stories. You know,
1: That's absolutely a good way to put it. Exactly.
2: This was his attempt. That's if people who write reviews, I'm just saying in general, were to see the movie, and a lot of them have already seen it, but try and understand, okay, what is actually what's the purpose of the director? And if you know also their astrology, even a little bit, Sagittarians are, I don't want to just use the word idealist, but it is considered the third fire sign after Aries and Leo. It's in the last part of the zodiac, and generally Sagittarius is said to be ruled by the planet Jupiter. And it has a lot to do if a person is a Sagittarian sun sign or moon or rising or have Mercury or Venus or whatever it may be, they're part of their job or their feeling on Earth is, I want to know the big picture. I want to know everything as much as possible. And that's who Steven Spielberg is with every movie he does. There's a very kind of universal thing. But also, there's always the child. In every movie, there is kind of this sense of the little part in us that has that sense of wonder. I mean, it's in the George Lucas Star Wars, you know, in an incredible way. But if you look at all, you know, the George Lucas, particularly Star Wars, the 9 movies, particularly the 6 that George did, you know, particularly more on his own before Disney got it, what you have, like, they're very close to one another, you know, friends for a long time. And a lot of the stories, like Indiana Jones, this I didn't know, Connie, and I thought you might want to know this. This is the 45th anniversary, June 12th of this year, of when Raiders of the Lost Ark appeared 45 years ago today. And that story is a Lucas story. All the Indiana Jones stories are George Lucas, directed by Steven Spielberg.
1: Well, I saw it like you saw it. You know, usually he's got this sense of wonderment happening. He's got this magic happening. This is not like that. This is very real. And that's what I was kind of proud of him as I'm watching it, because I thought, oh, this is great. He didn't go like 1980s. He's showing it, telling it like it is. And my thought, I've heard, and I have heard that a lot of critics are like, this is, you know, this is not worth going to, blah, blah, blah, blah, blah. That's if you're expecting this magical thing. But if you are a coast, if you're a coast listener, you're going to like, if you are an experiencer like myself, you're going to get it. You're going to like it. You're going to like what he did. You're going to like what he did. You're not going to go, oh, he has no idea what we've gone through in our life. We're going to look at that and go, oh, and I did. I was like, wow, he nailed that. He nailed that. He nailed that. Thank you. You know, he had other interpretations a little bit different along the way, but still he grasped what really is happening. So maybe he is listening to Coast AM to get the answers.
2: Well, one thing just to add, you know, when we pause here in a moment, I know like Emily Blunt is a Pisces sun sign. Okay. So she's one of the main actresses. I mean, anybody can look that up, you know, International Movie Database or trailers. And I'm going to forget his first name, Domingo. He's a Sagittarius, and which is the same sun sign as Steven Spielberg. And so Steven Spielberg often puts himself in, like Richard Dreyfuss, for instance, in Close Encounters, was Steven Spielberg in the movie, you know? So a particular actor, same as Richard Dreyfuss, also did that in Jaws. So in other words, Steven Spielberg is always putting somebody who's representing his views or his energy into the movie. So I found it fascinating that these two main actors, actor, actress, and actor, are Pisces sun sign and Sagittarius, you know what I mean? Which, again, were the male figure in the movie who is basically a representation, a strong representation of Steven Spielberg, is the same sun sign as Steven Spielberg. You see what I mean? So when you investigate the birthdays of different people in these movies, and I've done this a lot for decades, you know, that's why I tune into certain movies and films and can understand it from a different perspective. I'm just trying to understand the astrology, the sort of cosmic part of like a great movie or a great series of, you know, wherever you'd see it, to understand more of the astrology that's part of it.
1: And we will learn more from what Mark Lerner is talking about. And if it doesn't make sense to you, we'll ask him, hey, what's that mean in layman's terms? Is this good for the future, bad for the future, or some answers are coming? We'll find out. Stay with us. Connie Willis, Coast to Coast AM.

0: We're almost there, Chris. Only about a mile to the top.
1: Jess, hold up. Luna is answering nature's call again. I hate when she poops in the bushes. I mean, it makes it a lot harder to pick up.
0: Just leave it. No one will step in it there.
1: No. It's really important to scoop away every poop. I mean, it protects other dogs from getting sick when they go sniffing around in the bushes. It protects wildlife, too, so we gotta do it.
0: I hadn't thought of that. So it's not just about avoiding a mess?
1: It also means the poop won't wash into our water when it rains.
0: Ooh, no one wants that.
1: No.
0: So, what's the plan?
1: Well, scoop it, bag it, take it along for the journey. I don't know. My nifty leash clip makes it easy.
0: You're going to carry that with us? Can't you just leave it here and pick it back up on the way down?
1: See, I don't always remember to pick it back up on the way down, so I keep it with me.
0: That's a good point.
1: Yeah.
0: Trash on the trail does take away from the outdoor experience.
1: Well, looks like we've got a happy, healthy hiker.
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3: ABC News, I'm Dave Packer. Just ahead of a judge's midnight deadline, workers at the Kennedy Center spending the overnight on a scaffold taking President Trump's name off the building. The administration lost a last-minute appeal to keep his name up. The original court order stated that a name change requires an act of Congress.
4: For context here, Trump was planning on closing down the Kennedy Center for about 2 years, pouring about $250 million into improving the center overall. Trump has now basically said that if his name's not on it, that renovation's not happening.
3: ABC's Peter Haralambos. The Trump administration announcing that the U.S. and Iran are closer to a deal than ever before. Even Iran's foreign minister acknowledged that, but the agreement appears to be more of a deal to start negotiating. One person killed when a large tent collapsed at a Virginia church's outdoor service Friday. Multiple people were injured. It happened as heavy rain, lightning, and strong winds tore through the western part of the state. That system continuing to move east, and more severe weather hitting the Midwest on Saturday.
5: What's up?
6: Well, it's what's down that's got my attention.
5: Oh?
6: Yeah, look at that long snake.
5: Snake? Oh, traffic. Those are cars.
6: I know they're cars. I'm being metaphorical.
5: You're weird.
6: You aren't weird. What's the deal with the HOV?
5: What do you mean?
6: Well, what's that even stand for?
5: Huckleberry, Oleander, Violet.
6: Pretty sure you're wrong about that. Anyway, why isn't everybody in the HOV? It's moving and everyone else has stopped.
5: You have to qualify for it.
6: Qualify? Not sure about that. If I were a human, I'd ride that bell.

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0: 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Now, here's your guest host, Connie Willis.
1: It is Coast to Coast AM that you are listening to. Connie Willis here, and that's the church. It's under the Milky Way. That's 1988, believe it or not. And the band nearly left it off the album, believe it that or not. That's more important. It became one of the most atmospheric nighttime songs ever recorded, and it's one that you just want to sit outside and look above at night and see the sky and the Milky Way. And that's kind of my theme for this evening and this weekend, Tommy D. That's what's happening. I'm getting in that mood of looking up in the sky.
2: How you doing, Connie?
1: I'm good. How are you?
2: Good. I haven't heard that song in ages.
1: Good. I always like to do that to you because that's, you know, it's tough to get you with music.
2: It's a good song. Well, I never look at your list because I want to be surprised. So.
1: Oh, good. No, you did one time, didn't you? Because you got some really terrible trivia questions.
2: Maybe I did. Were they bad?
1: Yeah. So they were for me.
2: we want to tell folks about the Paranormal Podcast Network. 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We have a lot of free listening, a lot of shows up there, and it's a lot of fun. So in the search on either of those, you just put Coast to Coast AM. All the shows pop right up. It's a lot of fun.
1: There you go. And he'll be back. Stay with us, Coast to Coast AM.
2: Whoa, where are you going?
1: Oh, no.
2: It's trivia night with Connie. Come on.
1: I tried. You know it. Okay,
2: ready?
1: All right.
2: Okay. 1969, it debuted on ABC. It was a sitcom about a lovely lady, and she had a hair of gold.

0: Wait a minute, lovely lady with the hair of gold. It is the Brady Bunch.
1: Bingo, you got one. Let's see, try another one real quick, okay?
0: Oh, man, you got, okay.
1: This one's from 1984, debuted that year on NBC. It starred Felicia, Lisa, and Bill. A little tougher for you.
0: Is it The Nanny?
1: It's not The Nanny. It's a middle-class American family living in Brooklyn.
0: Oh, it's not what you're talking about, Willis. No. What's the different strokes, right?
1: Nope. Was that different? Yeah, but no, it's not that. Here's the last one. The dad was a doctor. There are millions of people out there right now jumping up and down going, come on, Connie, come on.
0: In 84, I just graduated high school, going into college. I was at University of Kentucky, and I was not watching TV. We were having other fun. Okay.
1: It wasn't
0: Mork and Mindy. I don't know.
1: Okay, I'll tell you, but we're not going to talk about what happened to the actor after this, and you'll understand why. But it was The Cosby Show.
0: Oh, okay. Yeah, we won't talk about it.
1: So you're one for one this break.
0: No, didn't I get two? No.
1: No, you didn't get The Cosby Show. You just got The Brady Bunch.
0: Man. All right. Okay.
1: Cool.
0: All right. All right. Thank you for coming in. He'll be back. He'll have more trivia, and y'all can bust on me. I know you will. Stay with us, Coast to Coast AM.
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0: back at you, Coast to Coast AM. Connie Willis here with you, and we have Mark Lerner with us tonight. You can find him at Great Bear Enterprises, and that is bear as in the animal, greatbearenterprises.com. And you can learn a whole lot of things from him, and you can also take a part of some very special deals that we've got for Coast to Coast listeners. Mark, I'm going to let you tell what people can enjoy from you. Thanks for helping us out that way. It's always fun to take care of the listeners.
1: Sure. Well, we're offering their state-of-the-art, what's called matrix astrology and numerology reports. We've got 20. 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They're computerized. And we're offering buy one, get one free. So it's basically 50% off. It's a way to give loved ones, friends a gift, or get one for yourself and another one for yourself. So we're celebrating 45 years as well of my cosmic calendar and the Welcome to Planet Earth newspaper magazine on astrology. And the other thing is that the cosmic calendar itself, you can get by subscription. There are three different prices, but we have now created a 99 cents a month, which is the cheapest one we've ever done. So that's less than $12 a year to pay 99 cents a month, and you get 2 to 4 weeks into the future of my cosmic calendar that I've been doing, as you said, for over four decades.
0: Wow, that's a lot. Do you have anything else? I thought you were good.
1: Oh, yeah. I've done classes. There's 36 classes to learn astrology, and that's on discount, beginner, intermediate, advanced. And of course, I do astrological consultations. There's always just order, you know, and basically I will fit you into the schedule and work it out a good time. And I record every session that I do and often do them weekdays in the afternoon or early evening. And I always find a time. So there's three different kinds of phone consultations if you want to have your chart done in a full way.
0: And always mention to them that you are a Coast to Coast AM listener, and that's where you heard it. So thank you so much. And again, you can find them at greatbearenterprises.com. And that bear is the animal, not naked, not naked at all. So that I know of. Okay. So Mark, you're talking about, we're talking about Disclosure Day, the film. We're talking about 1947, and you're mixing in the astrology there. So as you get into this more, can you also tell me, as long as there's a number to something, then it's, you can use astrology. Is that what I'm picking up? Because you said this actually has story to it because it's got a date, right? Okay, it has a chart because it's got a date. So,
1: well, anything that has a date. Okay, by the way, Carl Jung, the great Swiss psychotherapist, you know, we started psychology with kind of Freud. You know, then Jung comes along, born about, I don't know, 20 plus years later, and we get a lot of East-West synchronicity ideas coming out of Carl Jung, the anima, the animus, things like that. And Carl Jung wound up getting into UFOs. I mean, he wrote just a vast literature on so many different things. And one of the things that he did study was the charts of married couples. He actually got into astrology. But one of the other things that he is famous for saying about astrology, and this is, you just have to sort of ponder on this point of how he said it. He said, whatever happens at a moment of time has the qualities of that moment of time. Okay, so when he was studying astrology to try and understand married couples, because this is something he got into, like he was basically saying, you know, there's an inner feminine, there's an inner masculine. A lot of this goes into the idea of reincarnation. Which is a whole other subject. I studied reincarnation and a lot of esoteric studies. I've co-created two tarot decks. I've done all of that and a lot of philosophical and spiritual studies before I even got to astrology. And that was like when I was about 20, 21, 22. And then suddenly the whole vortex of astrology came into my life, as well as numerology and metaphysics and everything together. But yeah, the idea is that if we have a date, okay, any date, like again, June 24th, 1947, is when Kenneth Arnold basically wound up experiencing these fast-moving objects, gave a report the next day, and suddenly we had the term flying saucers. Now, somebody could say, did he really see them? But we do know, you know what I mean? Like, this was not a time period where somebody is deliberately trying to fake something. Okay, I'm not saying that it could be anything, but this was not somebody who was like high on LSD or something. He was flying in a plane. He was a businessman. He's an aviator who was in the war, and so on. This is also something interesting because when Lieutenant Colonel Philip Corso came out a number of years later, just really prior to his death, he was pretty old at this point, the day after Roswell, and he was somebody who worked with President Eisenhower. And you see all these pictures in the book, The Day After Roswell. And it's just really fascinating. That came out in 1997, and that is also something that goes back to 1947, which is the idea that there were retrieved biological entities, whatever. And this is not the only place in the world where this has been surmised. You know, the question of Area 51, so many things you've obviously encountered and talked to so many different people all around the planet, you know, of these encounters, whether it's our Area 51, which for years they were saying didn't exist, and they finally said it existed, right?
0: Yep.
1: And the U.S. Navy, you know, for years saying, oh, we don't, you know, these are unidentified. It could be, you know, swamp gas. It could be the planet Venus. I mean, went through all of these things, Project Blue Book, Paperclip, you know, the show like X-Files and different things. I mean, somehow or another, I think there was a rationale behind, like, I always was wondering, why is Ancient Aliens as a show, or now The Unexplained, you know, with William Shatner? Why are you doing what you're doing? Why is Coast to Coast doing? You know, why did Art Bell do this and it wasn't, like, eliminated? Why did George Norrie, you know, why is all of this happening? And it just makes sense that somehow or another, it couldn't be bottled up. And so you could make the case that disclosure has been actually happening, you know what I mean, through all of these things.
0: For a long time, yes. Uh-huh.
1: Right. But now I think what Steven Spielberg has just done, which, again, I think you and I are in general agreement, everybody's going to have different views, whether it's, you know, 5 out of 5 stars, 4 out of whatever it is, 1 out of 5, 4 out of 5. But the point is, I think that what he's actually done, like I said before, what he said to an interviewer just literally in the last 3 days was this thing of, it is not equitable that there's an enormous number of people on the inner side, like a secret side, for decades that know something, and the rest of us are not allowed to know that. You know what I mean? And so the questions of, like, religion and philosophy, and if we were to suddenly, I mean, we see all these things. What was released to the New York Times, what was it, December of 2019, from footage from, you know, from the New York Times on its front page, you know, and a long story there, basically showing what was happening near San Diego on an aircraft carrier of the U.S. Navy. You know what I mean? Well, how is that even possible? And then yet now it's another, 7 years? It's going to be 7 years this December since the New York Times released this whole thing with all these pictures.
0: Did you see the latest pictures?
1: Well, I didn't see. Well, the question is, what is the latest? There was one that was like 2 weeks ago, and then there's another latest, right?
0: Yeah. I missed it too. I just saw it. I was like, oh, wow, when did that come out? So,
1: You see, the question we have now, and this is really the most difficult, and again, I think we need to thank Steven Spielberg for doing what I feel was very good to me toward the end of the movie, in my personal opinion.
0: Which is
1: that the only way this is going to satisfy people, right? Whatever disclosure is, it's not going to work out the way we've tried to do it. Like, okay, there have been so many congressional meetings and so on, and people get excited and, you know, like, well, we now learn that so-and-so said such and such and so on. Like, there's this former defense, the person who's in charge of Canadian defense, I forget his name, but he's retired now. And for like the last 25 years, he's been saying, yeah, of course there's UFOs, there's flying saucers, you know what I mean? Absolutely, 100%. And he's just talking with common sense and logic. And there's so many people who have done this. And the other thing for me is, going back to 1947 and the beginning of the National Security Act at the end of July 26, 1947. Now, if you look historically, it's not like we had the flying saucer event in the state of Washington, which we did on June 24th. And then we had Roswell. And then what's amazing is the day after Roswell was actually the Senate said, okay, we can do, let's change the way that the Pentagon is. And it sort of combined the Army, Navy, and the Air Force, which didn't have a division. Then suddenly they were part of the military establishment, the Marines, and then the National Intelligence, including the Central Intelligence Agency. If you actually go, you know, to these places, you can see the birthday. They will even celebrate their own birthday. They'll give out information on September 18, 1947. This began. This is when we started. So it's a treasure trove for astrologers, you see, to know the month, day, and year of something. And if you know the time, then that gets back to Carl Jung's quote of whatever happens at a moment of time has the qualities of that moment, meaning where the sun is, where the moon is, where the planets are, that astrology, the charting of the different alignments and all the planets and so on that make up that moment of time, whether it's a person or the beginning of, like, the United States 250 years ago at the Declaration of Independence. Every state of the union has a chart for when it entered the union. Every country has a chart, and some countries reincarnate, which fundamentally, because you can go back in time and there's like several charts of Russia. There's several charts of China.

0: you're not just stuck with a lemon when you go and get a car at the wrong time or something.
1: So what is the chart that you see happening with all this disclosure information? What do you see in the next chapter of that with humanity?
0: Yeah, I mean, again, we have the chart from flying saucers. Okay, so that is a chart, and it is available on my website in this folder. No, it's a little hard to find. Folder 27 in what's called Astroscope, which is over 130 of these podcasts, which are all complimentary at Graper Enterprises. So I've done dozens and dozens of hours for the last 6 years. And I did a series called The Astrological Secret of Star Wars, which has a lot to do with literally George Lucas and Star Wars and what happened in 1977 with that first movie, plus Close Encounters. And so on. But there is a chart for flying saucers in that podcast number 27. And so that way people could actually take a look at it. I'm about to create a podcast on Steven Spielberg from an article I wrote. So if people want to tune into that, it'll probably be created as a podcast in the next 48 hours. And I'll post it in what's called Astroscope at Great Bear Enterprise. And that's complimentary, that area.
1: So what I mean, okay, if you got a chart,
0: yeah,
1: can you there is look not, in the
0: let me put it this way? There's something. Not one chart for disclosure, okay?
1: No, I get that. Yeah. But just generically as a chart, right. are you able to look and see past and also future?
0: Yeah.
1: Okay.
0: So, yeah.
1: Okay.
0: Well, when you have a chart for anyone or anything, okay. Then what we also have in astrology, what we call transits and progressions. In other words, from the moment the clock is ticking, which is basically the first breath of a person, or like, for instance, today, okay, if somebody gets involved with buying that IPO from Elon Musk, that this is the birth. Okay. At like, it was like 9 o'clock in the morning, like out of New York City, wherever it was, you know, that they started ringing the bell. Okay. Now, for a person, if they bought their shares at 9:30, that would be their individual moment of like their investment and whatever that is. So the thing is, there's both like the more generic universal thing, right? Supposedly, like this movie, Disclosure, was supposed to be released today. But then I saw that it was actually released last night in New York, and they had a showing at Lincoln Center 2 days ago, and they were in Paris the week before that. The question becomes like, what is the beginning for what? For the people in France, it would probably be in Paris, you know, when that happened. But as far as the national release of this movie, Disclosure, it's really this weekend. And there's going to be a new moon, for instance, on Sunday. And this new moon, when the sun and moon are together, is in Gemini. And it just happens to be at the same place where the planet Uranus was discovered. Some people call it Uranus, in 1781 on March 13th, it was discovered at that point. So there's an energizing of this whole weekend is kind of like what I would say is Disclosure Weekend.
1: Yep. Disclosure Weekend, that's for sure. That's a good way to put it. So we're talking with Mark Lerner. You can find him at Great Bear, like the animal, greatbearenterprises.com. He's got some specials for us if you're a Coast to Coast listener. And we've got open lines happening later on, but still more to come with Mark. And I hope you stick around, enjoy the music, and enjoy what we've got tonight. And hopefully you'll also tell me what you think of Disclosure later with open lines. Connie Willis on Coast to Coast AM.

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7: From ABC News, I'm Dave Packer. We're seeing the strongest signs yet that the U.S. and Iran are nearing an agreement to end the war. A senior administration official telling us there's an 80 to 85% chance it happens. Iran's foreign minister says that a settlement's never been closer. ABC's Jonathan Carl.
8: The senior administration official told reporters the agreement, quote, reopens the Strait of Hormuz and lifts the U.S. blockade. But then a 60-day period for the U.S. and Iran to hash out an agreement on the future of Iran's nuclear program. The official says the memorandum of understanding, quote, leads to the dismantling of that program and for the destruction and removal of Iran's stockpile of enriched uranium. Iran has long insisted on its right to enrich uranium and has said nothing publicly to indicate that has changed.
7: Workers at the Kennedy Center spending the overnight on a scaffold taking President Trump's name off the building. The administration lost a last-minute appeal to keep his name up. The original court order stated that a name change requires an act of Congress. Congresswoman Joyce Beatty satisfied with the outcome.
9: Kennedy Center was here and doing fine before Donald Trump, and it will be here and doing fine after Donald.
7: SpaceX blasting off on Wall Street, Elon Musk's company going public, the biggest IPO on record, making Musk the world's first trillionaire. What it could mean for your 401k? ABC's Matt Rivers.
10: SpaceX stock prices at $135 a share, surging to nearly $161 by the end of the day. The company, which has yet to turn a profit, is now valued at more than $2 trillion. And Musk, whose other companies include Tesla and X, is now worth an estimated $1.1 trillion. That's more than the next 4 richest people in the world, both of Google's co-founders, Jeff Bezos and Mark Zuckerberg, combined.
7: For decades, he was a fixture on morning television. His family says movie critic and arts reporter Gene Shalit has died at 100. They said he passed peacefully in his sleep. You're listening to ABC News.
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7: A new recall over a possible engine stall while driving. ABC's Chuck Sievertson has details.
16: Ford is recalling more than 225,000

0: 5,000 Focus models over a valve malfunction that could cause the engine to stall unexpectedly while being driven, increasing the risk of a crash. According to the recall report from the National Highway Traffic Safety Administration, Ford Motors had previously issued a recall for this defect, but repairs were either not completed or were performed incorrectly.
1: All systems go for President Trump's UFC fight at the White House this weekend. ABC's Stephen Fortenoy.
2: Judge Amit Mehta of the U.S. District Court here in Washington rejected a request to put in place a temporary restraining order that would have prevented Sunday's event. The lawsuit was brought by two Virginia residents who said, among other things, that the claw is grotesque, that the event itself is corrupt. The judge said that these two Virginia residents didn't have standing to sue, that they weren't injured in a way that would require the court's intervention. There wasn't enough irreparable harm alleged. That come Monday morning, the plan is to take this claw down, that it won't do, he found, any kind of permanent damage to the White House grounds. The UFC is also, by the way, paying to repair the grass.
1: Anthropic announced it's suspending access to its Fable 5 and Mythos 5 models after the U.S. government asked it to suspend access to any foreign national. The company is saying that the end result is they must suspend access for everyone to remain compliant. The company says they're complying but disagree with the government's findings that led to the order. Dave Packer, ABC News.
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5: A 23-year-old man was killed following a shooting in Mount Vernon. Police say it occurred when shots were fired between two groups of people Thursday afternoon. It's unclear at this time if anyone else was injured or how many people were involved. Meanwhile, police are investigating a separate shooting near Bow that left one hospitalized on Friday. Skagit County Sheriff's Office says it received a report of a weapon offense on Sam Bell Road. Deputies learned that an altercation broke out between uninvited visitors and people at the residence. Detectives say there's no ongoing threat to the public. And a heat wave is still on track to hit the region this weekend. The National Weather Service has issued a heat advisory for most of western Washington, including Whatcom and Skagit counties, from Sunday morning through early Tuesday. Forecasters are predicting what could be record-breaking temperatures to reach the mid-80s on Sunday and Monday. Your Bellingham forecast for this evening, a starlit sky, low of 50 degrees overnight. For Saturday, nice and warm with plenty of sunshine, high 78. For KGMI News, I'm Jason Upton.

0: To talk to Connie Willis, call the Wildcard line at 818-501-4109. 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
1: Keeping the music going for you as well. Connie Willis here on Coast to Coast AM. That's the voice, Moody Blues, 1981 for you. And Justin Hayward said it was inspired by the idea that a guiding voice exists within all of us. Yeah, it's a little spooky, creepy, and cool at the same time. I can go into that deeper, but that's another show. In fact, tomorrow night, we've got some more shows. I'll be back with you. Tomorrow, we've got a SETI Ranch we're going to be talking about with James Gilliland. And also, Gary Osborne's going to be with us decoding the Rendlesham Forest, which is, if you know about the ones and the zeros and the James Penniston story, all of that big stuff. Well, remember the Penniston code, the numbers. Yeah, he's going to be talking about that now. He's decoded it. So that'll be tomorrow here on Coast to Coast AM.
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0: And it is Coast to Coast AM that you're listening to. Connie Willis here with you again. Be back here tomorrow night. Looking forward to that. And tonight, later on, not too far away, it's Open Lines. And I'd love to hear what you guys think of the film, if you'd like to do that, or just disclosure. Maybe you have some thoughts and ideas of this is when, this is how, or it never will. It's up to you. So, we got Mark Lerner with us tonight. He's been on here many times before. Nationally respected astrologer, author, publisher with over 40 years experience in both personal and world astrology. We do have the phone lines open so that you can call in and ask a question if you'd like to. Mark, you were talking about, hey, there's personal and world astrology, and you said there's a big difference.
1: Well, the one thing I want to make clear is sun sign astrology, which is, I mean, to give the lowest definition of this, because a lot of this is now happening due to online stuff, the lowest level, and I don't want to disparage this completely, is like what you might see at a water cooler in an office saying, oh, I'm a Scorpio and I just met a Leo. What do you think? The problem is that sun sign astrology is so new in the world. So think about how long human beings have existed. And if you actually study Edgar Cayce, who had a lot to say about astrology and the solar system, same thing with a lot of other teachers of mine, Rudolf Steiner, what was called Lucis Trust and the Tibetan Master DK. So many of the esoteric philosophers, Edgar Cayce, the Sleeping Prophet, they were able to share that there was an Atlantis, and not just the Atlantis of 10,000 years ago, an Atlantis of 100,000 years ago. Believe it or not, a small book called Edgar Cayce on Atlantis, like a 100-page book that goes into a lot of these thousands of readings that Edgar Cayce did as a sleeping prophet over, you know, so many years, where kings and queens and presidents and all these people would went to a person like Edgar Cayce. And so astrology and sort of other lives and the whole solar system is like where we are all living. So the sun sign is one component of a chart. We're actually more personally our moon sign, which changes every 2.5 days. But unfortunately, we've gotten this thing for the last 100 years, and it all came from newspapers 100 years ago, where they decided, like, what do we do? Like, how could the New York Herald compete with the New York Post? You see what I mean? And somebody came up with an idea, well, there are these 12 signs of the zodiac. What about that? And before you know it, they were competing different sun sign analysts in the United States and England, France and Italy, you know, particularly in Europe and America. And that was all so that they would sell, you know, a newspaper instead of the other newspaper. And so this became a thing, shall we say. People 200 years ago, 300 years ago, no one was thinking about their sun sign. That is an illusion. Okay. It's one. And what it does is it focuses people on one segment, whereas the moon changes every 2.5 days. So if somebody is born to say January 1 of a particular year, so they're a sun sign Capricorn, but the moon will be changing every two and a half days. Then you've got Mercury, which is how you think. Then there's Venus, which is more of love and emotion and creativity. And then Mars, which is leadership and passion and drive. Jupiter and Saturn, they have to do with the ups and downs of life, more socially, politically, in the bigger picture. And then you have outer planets, you have asteroids, you have this planet Chiron, and so on. So what we are is the conglomeration of all of these things. As Jung said, at a moment of time, there are different qualities, as above, so below. What's in the cosmos becomes your personal chart. When we get your first breath, as close as we can do that in a chart, like what time are you born, or as close to the time, or a state comes into the union, or the United States was born July 4th, 1776, or another country became a republic, or whatever it is, or somebody buys one of those shares today, you know, of SpaceX, you know what I mean? And it started at 135, then it's 150, but it's going to go up, it's going to go down, or any kind of stock, or buying a car, or getting married, or anything else. So the amazing thing about astrology is that it's all whatever time, you see, that you record a time, then there's a chart. And what the goal in astrology is, and it's complex, it's much more complex than numerology. Numerology is great, and numerology and mathematics are the foundation point of astrological charting. But ultimately, it is probably going to be in the next 50 to 100 years, as if we keep the planet going and we sort of be more peaceful around the world and we are able to get through AI and nuclear things and everything else, astrology, along with metaphysics, things like chakras and crystals and telepathy in sort of working on our bodies and our energy fields and all the stuff, there is so much that is exciting. And apparently, one other thing to say is that based on a lot of the research of these more esoteric philosophers and teachers, this all happened already. See, like, there was an Atlantis, there was a Lemuria, there are all these different places that existed a long time ago. And that's why what you're discovering, what's been on Coast to Coast, so many of the different researchers are saying, wait a minute, Great Pyramid wasn't, created as a tomb. It's an energy source, or what Tesla was doing and so on. And so it's a whole picture of all these things. And each one of us is also has a higher destiny based on the moment we're born and then the cycles, what are called transits and progressions. So hopefully some questions will come through about astrology or disclosure, whatever is on people's minds.
0: I've got questions. When you, so does astrology prove or disprove destiny or free will?
1: Okay. Let me give you the best answer I can give you. Okay. Think of Rocky. Think of Sylvester Stallone, who wrote that thing and then won the Academy Award. Like, talk about something that was a shock back in 76, whatever it was. The thing is that basically the idea of free will is we can't control what happens to us, but we can always control our response to what happens to us, right? Mm-hmm. So I brought up the boxing thing, you're down and out, you're about to be knocked down. But if you can come back, look what just happened with the New York Knicks and, the other day. All these games in baseball and basketball and soccer and so on that are, they're not just like, the winning team won. Sometimes you come from behind and there's an apparent miracle, because of some kind of magical touch or something unusual or even the energy of the crowd, place, time, and energy. So we can't control what happens to us as far as free will. There are higher forces and circumstances, but we can always control our response to what happens to us. That's what I think free will is.
0: I don't know anybody that has been as detailed as you ever. And it's exciting to hear, but I'm learning. You're like educating me on this. And as I'm getting the picture of it, because it gets bigger and bigger as you're talking about it. And I think back on some of your bio and your life, where it was like, am I going to be a doctor or am I going to do this or am I going to do that? I mean, you went to, chemistry at Columbia University, man. Come on, that's cool. Your background. And it's like, then you went into astrology. That's amazing.
1: No, I mean, just one little kind of thing there. And this is a point of humor. Like, if somebody had said to me when I was in college studying, I was pre-med at Michigan State, for a semester, a quarter, then it was pre-law, then it was a social science major. Because I wanted to learn everything from a university, and I graduated, and suddenly my dad, who was a doctor, I'm thinking, like, what do I do with my life? I've got a good education. I started taking classes at Columbia University for chemistry and so on. And literally on the first day of taking a chemistry class, when I was 22 years old, I went back to where my parents were living and I went into a store and I bought my first astrology book, Astrology, the Space Age Science. And it talked about Copernicus. It talked who basically on his deathbed said the sun is the center of the solar system, and Galileo and Sir Isaac Newton. And these people who were astronomers, and Johannes Kepler, they were also astrologers. And so that opened me up, and I shifted from chemistry and physics and whatever medicine was going to be. Suddenly now, oh my God, I'm going to be an astrologer. And that took at least a year or so before it gelled.
0: What did mom and dad think of that?
1: The thing is that it's such a humorous kind of thing in retrospect, because just to be clear, I'm born Jewish. And the last thing for a New York City boy and a family to tell a mother and father is, no, dad and mom, I don't want to be a doctor. I don't want to be a lawyer. I don't want to do anything that's like, just a really focused job. I want to be a professional astrologer. That's not on the list. So the way I look at it humorously, if there's the top 20 jobs after being in college, astrologer is not on that list. So you can imagine what I went through. But eventually it all worked out because I started doing that magazine and my dad loved what I was doing and saw that like I'd had a different path and he really supported me. And it's an emotional thing in my life to know that I was able to do that. And my father and my mother basically said, good going, you know, you got to follow your heart and your mind.
0: That right there is excellent that they supported you that way. And man, you went to some great schools and you went from New York City all the way to the other coast. So you've kind of,
1: right.
0: You're passionate, you know, not just right. for education, but you are just passionate about this. So it's a joy just to listen to you. So if you got a question for him, you can call in. In fact, we've got some people on the line. Let's see what they'd like to ask you. East of the Rockies, let's talk to Sue. From North Carolina. Sue, welcome to Coast AM. How are you?
2: Hi, Connie. How you doing up there in Colorado?
0: It's nice. It feels good. The sky is beautiful. The Rockies are always gorgeous. Thanks for asking.
2: Yeah, we were 99 today.
0: Woo! We got up to 91, I think.
2: We'll live here. Yeah, I just had a question about, you know, okay, I don't know in the movie, I haven't seen the Spielberg movie. I don't know if they actually show you, you know, an alien, if you want to call it an AT, or, you know, an actual alien. In other words, actual, you know, holding in your hand evidence, or if this is going to be something like Jurassic Park, that was a wonderful movie, but yet there again, you know, like, I've never seen an ET in my backyard, and not yet anyway. And then, well, just like Bigfoot. I know you're really into Bigfoot and Sasquatch and all that. But I'm saying, you know, what I call pre-disclosure might cause more anxiety and fear and trauma in people because they said pastors are already going to march onto Washington to find out, you know, like, people are already coming to the churches and saying, well, what is going on? I mean, you know, are we actually going to see and hold it in our hand, you know, aliens? Or is this just more fantasy, like Spielberg, what I call fantasy, you know?
0: Good questions. Thanks okay. Thanks for calling in. You go ahead on this one.
1: Let me take a shot at this, okay? Without revealing, you know, I don't want to spoil
0: yes.
1: the movie, but it's a great question what you're bringing up. Let me put it this way. The question you're bringing up is the question that Steven Spielberg is bringing up. See, the thing, what this isn't is Jurassic Park. We're not dealing with dinosaurs because of like genetic engineering run amok or, you know, some of this AI stuff, which is really also dangerous, you know, in many ways. You know, people are saying the AI revolution here that is going so fast is even more dangerous potentially than nuclear weapons. And that's saying something, you know what I mean? Even though nuclear weapons, you know, were used during World War II twice, you know, Hiroshima and Nagasaki, and we had all these different tests in different countries. I guess the point is that what Steven Spielberg is doing is not saying, okay, here it is because I'm Steven Spielberg. He's not doing that. He's basically saying in the movie, look, we all are in this together. And as I said earlier, where he said in an interview, it's an inequity. It's not fair, shall we say, that apparently around the world, there is knowledge like Area 51. Remember, for years, decades, no, it doesn't exist. Then suddenly they said yes. So if we have all of this stuff where suddenly they come out, and again, with UFOs, what happened with the revealing of through the New York Times, which is actual footage from the United States Navy, that was not fake. You know what I mean? It was a big treasure trove. And what you said, Connie, you know, when you said, have you seen the latest? So the question is going to be, which I think is really difficult, is when we say, has somebody seen the latest of what they're releasing? The question is going to be, how real is this? You see what I mean? And I think that's what Steven Spielberg tries to do, at least particularly in the end, okay, is that in order to satisfy everybody, we're going to need to have, and that's why he called it Disclosure Day. He's saying that that's the only way. You see, all countries, what country has not had UFOs and flying saucers? Every country seems to have them. you know, over 50 years, 70 years, with Egypt and so on, and these other parts of the world, Chile, Peru, you go around the planet, Russia, China, it's hundreds, if not thousands of years. So the thing is, it's either something that is real on this planet, under the waters. We're now, Antarctica is unfreezing. That feels to me that's going to be amazing. And I personally feel that what we're going to find is that the world is 70% water, oceans, okay? That's where I think an enormous number of whatever these things or energies are, including mountain areas and so on. I think those investigations are going to bring a lot to light, you know, whether it's through disclosure or just eventually, like the ice caps melting, you see what I mean? And then we just see things that were buried for a long period of time that nobody knew were down there, like in Antarctica.
0: Well, it's interesting, too, that as an experiencer, you know that it's everywhere. And right. You know that it happens at any time, anywhere you are. It doesn't matter where you are. And you, what I liked about the movie, it was more of the perspective of the experiencer. And that's where the answers are going to be. So you would think that they would be talking to experiencers more than anybody, because it goes way beyond what we're getting. And that's just lights in the sky.
1: You know, you said something very interesting. We have all of these people now who their resume is actually, I'm an influencer. And you just brought up, I think what we need is, I'm an experiencer. You know, that would be a job. That would be an area like, you know, like I want to be an experiencer rather than an influencer.
0: Well, I'm going to tell you, as an experiencer, you don't want to be one of us. You don't want that.
1: You don't want it.
0: There's a lot of trauma. There's a lot of people kill themselves. They are made fun of. They're not believed. And it's a really scary thing that happens as well. Right. Now, the ET do everything they possibly can for you not to remember it. But you do, and regression helps you. Right. And, you know, it's not something that you want to be. I know there's a lot of people, I want to be taken. I want this. Right. I want to be taken all the time. Right. And some people even want to say that they are, and they're not. But it's not something that you want. The world, maybe it's our time now. Maybe it's finally our time.
1: The researchers from Harvard, you know, there was one person, I think he passed away, and he wrote a book about, you know, his investigation of experiencers. Do you know who I'm talking about? I'm not talking about Ari Lowe, but somebody before that did a lot of research. From Harvard.
0: Are you talking John?
1: You know, who
0: Mack?
1: Were taken. Yeah. Oh, that's what I'm talking about. Yeah.
0: Okay, all right. Did you have something real quick?
1: No, I'm just saying, like, in other words, that I just know that someone was talking about all of that. And I didn't mean to, you know, the thing is, I hear what you're saying. I just mean that it feels to me as if it's experiencers who have the greater truth, as difficult as that is.
0: Absolutely. John Mack, Bud Hopkins, Dr. David M. Jacobs, the best work with experiencers. And hey, I can back that up for sure. Stay with us. We got more to come. You can call us, but open lines will happen at the top of the hour. Connie Willis here, Mark Lerner, Coast to Coast AM.

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1: ABC News, I'm Dave Packer. Workers at the Kennedy Center spending the overnight in a scaffold, taking President Trump's name off the building. The administration lost a last-minute appeal to keep the name up. The original court order stated that a name change requires an act of Congress. Deadly shooting rampage in an hours-long police standoff in Midland, Texas that ended with the gunman, who authorities say was a 45-year-old man named Victor Villarreal, dead after a shootout with police. ABC's Alex Stone.
2: We do have 11 known victims at this time. There's at least one victim that is dead on the scene.
1: That, of course, is the mayor of Midland. The senior administration official says that the potential deal with Iran includes reopening the Strait of Hormuz and ending the blockade. Also says it leads to the dismantling of the Iranian nuclear program. Stocks higher on Wall Street as SpaceX went public. Founder Elon Musk becoming the world's first trillionaire. Justice Department clearing the way for a merger between Paramount and Warner Brothers. This is ABC News.
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2: And that's David Bowie and Starman on Coast to Coast AM from 1972. I'm pretty sure David, with especially those two different color eyes, I don't know. He might be a hybrid. I don't know. He might be an experiencer himself. Anyway, he is here. More information. That, by the way, this is cool. This is like, I just saw this happening, what you're going to be talking about. I had no idea. I'm so excited.
3: What's that? Connie, you were breaking up a little bit. What did you say?
2: I said, did you hear any of it?
3: I heard.
2: Oh, no. I just heard about this paranormal date TV thing. This is pretty cool.
3: It is pretty cool. It's really cool. If you are single and fascinated by the unexplained, then we want you to get ready for Paranormal Date. It's our brand new Spark TV original series where love meets the supernatural. So here's how it works, Connie. Each episode, one paranormal loving single is going to go on a blind speed date with three potential matches who share their passion for ghosts, UFOs, psychic phenomena, cryptids, and the mysterious. The question is, will they meet their soulmate? Will sparks fly beyond the veil? Or could it be love at first fright? You're not going to know. Time will tell, right? So
2: we need a psychic on board to predict what's going to happen and see if that happens too.
3: Exactly. So if you've seen something you can't explain, folks, or if you love all things paranormal, or simply want to meet someone who shares your fascination with the unknown, then we would like to hear from you. So you can apply now at paranormaldate.com. It's paranormaldate.com, where getting ghosted is a good thing, Connie.
2: Oh, my goodness. Oh, man. It's a casting call, isn't it?
3: Yeah, I mean, it's going to be a cool show. It's going to be a really fun show. And we've got some other things in the works, too, that we're going to surprise people with.
2: Oh, man. I love it. I love it. Okay.
3: Right.
2: Do you have something for me?
3: I do. Okay. This is not one of these is not a situation comedy, but it's a pretty cool show. 1963 debuted on ABC.

0: The star of the show played a dual role as two cousins.
1: Patty Duke. And
0: that was an easy one for you.
1: Patty Duke?
0: Yeah. Okay. That's a good one. Good
1: Nick
0: job.
1: Nick at Night. Thank you, Nick at Night.
0: So they get a little harder here. Now, this one was one of my favorite shows. It only went three seasons, but it debuted in 1991 on Fox. The main character, his thought processes were played out in his head by four characters, which represented different aspects of his personality. If you don't get it by that, then you won't know it.
1: Oh, no. I just didn't watch TV in the 90s.
0: okay.
1: Give me one more hint. Give me another hint.
0: Okay. So, like, as an example, the guy would go to work and maybe a colleague was wearing an ugly colored shirt, right? So then they would cut to inside this guy's melon, and there'd be four characters. And one character, and they all had different personalities. So the one would go, "Now you be nice. That's not a nice colored shirt, but you don't want to hurt their feelings." And then the other character would go, "Come on, just tell them the truth. It's an ugly shirt." Then the next character might go, "Don't you listen to them now." You know, so they all had different personalities, and his thoughts were just processing in his head.
1: I'm sorry, you were cracking up. Would you repeat what you just said? I have no idea.
0: The name of the show was Herman's Head.
1: I would have never guessed that.
0: Yeah, I figured not.
1: Never heard of it.
0: But
1: yeah,
0: I bet there's a ton of people out there listening right now that would know it because it was a pretty cool show.
1: It does sound cool. That's good stuff. All right. Well, thank you. Was that it?
0: That's it. We'll get you next break.
1: Okay. All right. So I'm doing 50-50 here, I guess. So that's not too bad. That was Tommy D. And this is Connie Willis. Stay with us. Open line is going to be at the top of the hour. Mark Lerner coming up for you next on Coast to Coast AM. Still with us.
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0: Hey there, Connie Willis here on Coast to Coast AM. We are discussing disclosure and all sorts of interesting things like that, being an experiencer, et cetera, et cetera. We'll be doing open lines at the top of the hour, but we are taking some phone calls as well for our guest, Mark Lerner. He you've heard him. Astrology, and man, does he know it like I have never heard before. Ever have I heard someone speak about it as he's spoken about it, and just the circumference of it, it just keeps spreading out, and I'm finally actually getting it. I'm finally actually understanding it, because some people seems like they don't add it all together, that at least I've talked to along the way, or maybe they just didn't explain it that way. But if you'd like to learn more about him, you can go to greatbearenterprises.com. That's great, like wonderful, and bear, like an animal, enterprises.com. He also has some special offers for us. Mark, what would you like to tell everybody that's behind door number two? What do you got for it?
1: Well, again, for Coast to Coast and your friends, so the cosmic calendar is one great way. I've been doing it for 45 years. It's all the cycles that are happening day by day, sun, moon, Mercury, whether it's retrograde, direct, all these different major planetary cycles you might learn about or hear about online or wherever you're going. So I've been doing that for 45 years. And so there's three different rates. It's called cosmic calendar, calendar with a K, and it's, if you wanted the lowest one, it's 99 cents per month. You could sign up and you can go 2 to 4 weeks into the future. So that's the way it's always been. You can go into the future. And again, we are doing 20 fantastic state-of-the-art astrology reports in plain English. They're computerized, but almost all of them, you supply your month, day, year of birth, your time as close as you can get to it, and your place, and there are all these different kind of reports that you will learn about yourself, who you are, where your sun, your moon, different planets, and you can look through the whole list there. And it's right now, buy one, get one free. And we don't always do that. And it's part of our 45th anniversary of doing the cosmic calendar. If you want a reading, then there's three different kinds with that. And I also have 36 classes to learn astrology, and it's way discounted from it. What it used to be.
0: So I got a question before we go to the phone calls here. What do you consider Pluto?
1: Pluto is like, it was always a planet. The fact that what happened was in 2005 in the Czech Republic, a bunch of astronomers. And what's interesting, I happen to be an almanac person, so I'm not going to ever say anything that isn't true. Okay. If it is partially true, I'll say that. Now what happened was, astronomers were meeting in the Czech Republic, and most of them had left. And then they decided to vote on whether they thought Pluto was a planet. They gave all these different astronomical things. And a small percentage of the people who were remaining said, you know what? Pluto is not a planet. Had to do with the fact that it's rather small and all these other physics kind of things. What they did was they brought Ceres, which was the first large asteroid in what's called the asteroid belt. They said, that is a dwarf planet. We'll make Ceres and give that sort of like to the world and say it's bigger than, you know, some of the smaller asteroids, which are in what are called the smaller planets between Mars and Jupiter. And that actually goes back to George Lucas's work with Star Wars. So that's why you want to get into the astrological secret of Star Wars, a complimentary podcast 26 in what's called Astroscope on Great Bear Enterprises. 26, 27, and 28. They're fantastic. It's several hours, and that's where you can learn a whole lot about astrology through my podcast. But if you subscribe to Cosmic Calendar for this incredibly low rate or the higher rates, you can get a complimentary report. Everything that I am trying to do, Connie, and to everybody listening, my goal in 40 to 50 years of doing this is for people to be educated about astrology. The highest level, so that you can know what your chart is, also your numerological energies and your mathematical energies to fulfill your higher destiny. And you can only do that if you open yourself up and spend some time to do this. It's not going to happen by looking at sun sign columns. It's just not going to happen. That's a beginning, but it's just like an appetizer in a dinner. That's as best as I can say. And you have to have a main course. You know, you got to be sharing with your friends. If we're talking about a meal, the sun sign thing is like the door that's opening. That's all it is. It's not the room. It's not the empire. It's not the castle. It's not the whole thing.
0: And from there, I can make a better pathway or better decisions for my future.
1: Yeah, well, that's why what the reports are. That's why we're offering like a buy one get one free. There are all these different bundles. Like two of the great reports are called Sky Within and Skylog. They're designed by a great colleague of mine, Stephen Forrest, who's my age. A lot of these reports, they're computerized, but they are very, very well done. And if somebody doesn't want to spend $100 or $200, I mean, if somebody wants to get a consultation, that's the best way. I can talk to them. It's recorded. We go back and forth. You can ask whatever questions. But it's through the reports and through the cosmic calendar that a person can really start educating themselves, as well as my classes. And then you start really getting into it, and the whole thing begins to open up. It's like a flower that hasn't blossomed. And when it starts blossoming, then all of the astrology starts, awakening, and its power to change your life and to fulfill your higher destiny of who am I really, based on the moment of time that I took my first breath and the cycles that keep happening after that.
0: We got some people that want to talk to you. We're going to go to the first time caller, Derek, out of British Columbia. Derek, thanks for hanging in there with us. How are you tonight?
2: Hi, thanks for taking my call.
0: You're welcome.
2: I'll try and be quick. With this disclosure, that movie, I haven't seen it yet, but, half of my family, they don't even want to hear about what's going on in the real world. And the rest of the world, so it just makes you wonder how many people are going to listen to, like he was saying, the few people that are making so much money off of the knowledge that they've got. I've heard of people having new carburetors that they're selling in the back of comic books, and then the CIA shows up and tells them they've got a patent on that. So, you can't get 40 or 50 miles to the gallon. And, it's sad that we're going to have all this knowledge out there, but only the few people making the money off of it.
0: So what do you think that when you say who's making the money, like Spielberg by doing a film?
2: The price of the oil was $150. And it went to, up in British Columbia here, $1.50 a liter, and everybody started getting upset. But now it's $98 a freaking barrel, and it's $2 and something a liter, which is ridiculous. They tell you in one hand that they can't afford to send the oil across from Iran because of all this fighting going on, and yet,
0: And I think the latest became that. And I think the latest came that a whole bunch of barrels have been taken, but that's a whole nother subject for sure. Thanks for calling in, Derek. I appreciate that. I think kind of the bottom line of what he was saying possibly was that there's like a handful of people that know. And those are the people that are making the money. What do you think about that, Mark?
1: Well, this is the same thing with disclosure. I mean, it's like all of these things that we are now hearing from the government, or what Iran might say or the United States might say. And it doesn't matter whether it's the current administration or the previous one or a future one, whatever it is. The public, for instance, we see these statistics. For many years, people will look at Congress, right? House of Representatives, and they might like their own congressman or woman, represented a district or not, and you can vote them out, if you get enough people in your area. But as far as like when people are asked, what do you think of Congress? It's got such a low rating. And the same thing with senators, and the same thing with, yes. If you're conservative right now, we have a conservative Supreme Court. But, look, there are many conservatives fantastically bright conservatives who are not like part of the current administration. You know, there's a lot of conservatives who do not like, for instance, are we going to have peace in the world? Are we going to have, you know, getting along, or how do we do that? And how does religion, you know, the different religions in the world? So there are a lot of these problems as far as oil and so on. I mean, tariffs, oil, you know what I mean? No one country, I think that's what we're finding with the with what's happening in the Strait of Hormuz and with Iran, you know what I mean? And it's too complex for, like, you'd have to devote many shows about this thing, about where oil has been found since, like, the first oil well, if I remember from my facts, is Titusville, Pennsylvania, in, like, 1869, 1859. You know, and we start from, like, oil in the United States, and then

0: going on, and we all feel diminished by that. And I think the same thing is happening with the Disclosure movie, at least the one that Spielberg just did, saying he's trying to say we all need to know what is happening. And unfortunately, we're getting into a world situation, not just the United States, where we're just trying to, you know, 99% now are trying to figure out, like, how do we get to the next thing, or like learn astrology. You know, we need to be able to have resources to be able to have the things that we love to do, our creative arts and everything else, you know,
1: with with your knowledge of all the astrology and you working with this, putting it together and seeing what's happening right now and doing what you do best. Do you believe, I believe the only way we're going to get Disclosure is by them telling us themselves. They decide. The ET decide. Okay. The ET decide. Right. So does your findings from all of this, give an answer to Disclosure and who it would be?
0: I think that there's multiple disclosures. You see, the thing is, again, because of movies and the way we look at things, what happened 1947, 77, all these different countries, we tend to think, like, we see a picture of an ET, a gray or something. Now you're beginning to see that, whether true or not, there's all these different places online saying there's multiple. That's the whole thing. It's like, there could be a whole different ways in which we understand. Like, now we're learning that octopus or octopi are almost like so different in the oceans. You know what I mean? We have not explored like the depths of the oceans. My sense is that dolphins, which studied a lot about dolphins and whales, from a standpoint of extraterrestrial, you know, intelligence or AI intelligence or things that, like, now we may be understanding that it's not spaceships arriving from another place. It may be interdimensional. You hear people like Michio Kaku and other people about string theory. This is a whole other door, Connie, of what is, I think, the oceans of the world, Antarctica, other dimensions, and things that we see spiritually and telepathically. We're going to learn about different levels of whatever this advanced intelligence is around the Earth.
1: That is Mark Lerner. Mark, thanks so much for being with us. It was great listening to you and learning from you. Mark Lerner, he'll be back, I'm sure. He's been visiting us here on Coast to Coast for quite a while. GreatBearEnterprises.com is where you can learn more about him. 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And if you forget that, you can always go back to our website and you can check it out in his bio. It's there for you. All righty. Wow. Disclosure. I guess more talk at Open Lines. That's coming up at the top of the hour. Sound like a plan? All right. Stay with me. Enjoy the music. Connie Willis here on Coast to Coast AM.

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1: What's up?
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1: You're weird.
2: You aren't weird. What's the deal with the HOV?
1: What do you mean?
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2: 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Hey, maybe it stands for heading on vacation.
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7: From ABC News, I'm Dave Packer. The Trump administration announcing that the U.S. and Iran are closer to a deal than ever before. Even Iran's foreign minister acknowledging that. But the agreement appears to be more of a deal to start negotiating. However, retired Vice Admiral and former Deputy Commander of U.S. Central Command Robert Harwood points out this prelude to a deal appears to be in Iran's best interest.
8: I think the economic embargo, the oil commerce has dried up. All of that is driving Iran to a point where they need to capitulate. It's inevitable in my mind.
7: One person killed when a large tent collapsed at a Virginia church's outdoor service Friday. Multiple people injured. It happened as heavy rain, lightning, and strong winds tore through the western part of the state. ABC meteorologist Lee Goldberg says that same storm that caused the tornado outbreak in the Midwest Thursday, and there are more storms on the way for Saturday.
9: Comes in two rounds in Kansas and Missouri. One in the morning, another round in the evening. That's a level 3 out of 5 risk for Kansas City.
7: We're learning about a special arrangement the Trump administration coordinated with the UFC, and it goes beyond Sunday's planned fight on the White House South lawn on President Trump's 80th birthday.
10: The UFC insists they're footing the bill, which already tops $60 million. But this is a massive marketing opportunity. Corporate sponsorships prominently displayed around the cage. And taxpayer money will be spent on Super Bowl-level security handled by the Secret Service.
7: ABC Chief White House Correspondent Mary Bruce. Also on the president's birthday, his name coming down off the Kennedy Center. The administration lost a last-minute appeal to keep the name up. The original court order stated that a name change requires an act of Congress.
11: For context here, Trump was planning on closing down the Kennedy Center for about 2 years, pouring about $250 million into improving the center overall. Trump has now basically said that if his name's not on it, that renovation's not happening.
7: That's ABC's Peter Haralambos. 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
7: It's been 10 years since 49 people were killed in the Pulse nightclub shooting in Orlando, Florida. The LGBTQ-friendly club targeted in the middle of Pride Month by an ISIS-inspired gunman. Mike Napolitano, a SWAT officer who was wounded by the gunman that night, spoke to our TV affiliate in Orlando, WFTV, about responding to the tragedy.
14: We heard the, him, you know, put the call out for an active shooter, and you could hear the shooting, I'm pretty sure, over the radio.
7: Some travel troubles for Pope Leo on his way home from Spain. ABC's Marcus Moore.
15: A remarkable chain of events here in Tenerife. The Pope, Vatican officials, and members of the Vatican press corps all getting ready to take off today after the Pope's seven-day tour of Spain. But after the plane sat on the tarmac for quite some time, the pilot came onto the loudspeaker and said he apologized and said that unfortunately there was an issue with the plane.
7: The solution? A ride home on a private plane on loan from the King of Spain. A big step for the Paramount Skydance team as the Department of Justice signs off on their acquisition of Warner Brothers Discovery, saying that the $111 billion mega deal is not likely to result in harm to competition or American consumers. The approval comes following an eight-month-long investigation by the DOJ. Dave Packer, ABC News.
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1: It's Gary Moore, Parisian Walkways, on Coast to Coast AM. I almost don't want to talk at all. I just want to keep hearing that tune. That's one of my favorites back from 1979. The album was Back on Streets, and how can you not love that tune? And his guitar work on this song has been by so many admired, and that people have actually studied it note by note. I mean, just depict it like that. And even today, people consider it like the finest example of a guitar telling the story without a single spoken word. I absolutely agree. I love that one. It's just like listening to Santana as well. Just eat it up. Absolutely eat it up. All righty. Well, what do we got next? Oh, my goodness. We're going to talk. We got open lines coming up next. Stay with us. Call me and let's talk here on Coast to Coast AM.
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0: there. You are listening to Coast to Coast AM. Connie Willis here with you tonight. Be back tomorrow night as well. And we've got open lines happening for you right now. Now, you could call in and ask anything or talk about anything, maybe give an account, something that you've done, you've seen, you've heard. That's all good. You can do, talk about anything you want. I'm kind of hoping that we'll get some people that have never called in before to talk about disclosure. And I don't mean in a way of, I don't know. It doesn't matter, but I'd really like it if you really got something deeper to give. And maybe it is because you're seeing so many things now that the government is showing you, or maybe because you have seen the Spielberg movie, or maybe you've heard from other people talking about it, and maybe you've gotten into it a little deeper because of that. So, you know, I'm looking at something like that, because when it comes down to me, when it comes down to disclosure, again, I don't think it's the government that's going to tell us. I don't think it's, you know, somebody high up is going to tell. I mean, they can say it, but don't you already know? Don't you already know? Haven't you already seen it yourself, or you already have the knowledge of it? Maybe you too are an experiencer. Don't you already know it? Do you really have to have the government to tell you? Is that really what's going to hold on to you to where you're like, all right, I knew it. Don't you already know it? So I don't know. Maybe that'll spark something in you that you can give me a call to talk about that. And maybe you did see the movie and you want to talk about it. Just don't want to spoil it for people. So keep that in mind. You never know what a caller is going to ask. Okay. None of us know what that caller is going to ask when we open up that line and we bring you on. So, you know, just be ready for that. Some people don't want it spoiled, and some people, it doesn't matter. But, when it does come to the film, I think it was a little bit more educational and kind of giving you an idea of what's to come. That's my thought. And when you see it, you'll probably go, ah, I get that. I get that. I think you will. It's not a fantasy thing. Don't think that at all. And when these critics talk about it in a negative way, keep in mind, they probably have never, ever studied this information. And that's what I appreciate. It looks like he's really done his homework on this in a way that he's listened to us here at Coast. I like that. Open lines. Let's go to the first caller here. Let's go to East of the Rockies and talk to Jeff from Cleveland. Hi, Jeff. Welcome to Coast AM.
1: Hey, Connie. How's it going?
0: It's all right. How are you?
1: Pretty good. So I will see you that last song you played and raise you Town Without Pity by Roni Montrose. Also another one that fits that description that you gave. David Bowie. You know, he played his very first concert in America here in Cleveland because there was a guy here, an old friend of mine, unfortunately he's not with us anymore, had gotten an import of one of Bowie's early records and really fell in love with it, started a fan club. Bowie found out about it and insisted on playing Cleveland first. So he played a 3,000-seat hall, sold it out almost immediately because of Brian. And a few months later, he came back and sold out a 10,000. So the thing about his eye.
0: What do you know?
1: He had gotten into a fight with one of his best friends, a guy named George Underwood. And he hit him in the eye. And it caused his pupil to be permanently dilated, and that's the reason that he's got two different color eyes.
0: Oh. But
1: they remained great friends throughout, as long as, I don't know when, if George is still around, but they remained great friends for years and years and years, even after that happened. So, yeah, that's the reason that, that he's got that weird eye. And, you know, like when you think about movies like Man Who Fell to Earth, I mean, it really fits, you know, because it's got that spooky kind of alien sort of thing going, you know. Like you said, you know, maybe he was an experiencer. Maybe he was one of them. You know, I mean, you got Space Oddity, you got Starman, you got Five Years is another one that deals with that topic and stuff. So, yeah, he's got more than one song that deals with aliens and whatnot. And one more thing real quick. I really wish that you would have a less expensive candy available.
0: Because a less expensive candy? You mean my chocolates when I was selling chocolates? Oh, well, actually, I just kind of took a little hiatus of it right now. I'll probably bring it back. But here's the deal with that. You get 12 in a case when I do it. And let me tell you, those 12 are like basically $12 a piece. And if you go and find that somewhere else, it's going to be $15, $16, or $17. The thing is, you can't really send one candy bar to someone without an incredible packaging type of thing to where it doesn't crush. So that's why I put them all together, and then you can hand them out as gifts. So actually, you're getting the best price of any of the other. Just go to like one of these grocery store kiosks, and you'll see a little thing of chocolate that's packaged up in cellophane and wrapped in something. It's got like six chocolate balls in it or something, and it's like $15-16 and you'll go, wow, Connie has the deal. So it's all in just knowing what you're getting, and so that's the difference. It's some good stuff. So thanks for calling in, great information. And yeah, David Bowie, yeah, to me, I think he knew a lot. There's a lot of people out there that know more than what they want to say, and they write about it. And we're talking about experiencing things being taken. And, there's a lot of the rock and rollers that got into that later and discussed it. And a lot of them did a lot of songs based on that. And you just listen to the lyrics, which is something when I was younger, I would just kind of sing the songs or hum to them or something or dance to it or whatever you were doing to it. But I never really listened to the words so much as I got older. And then you're looking at it going, wow, what were they talking about then? What was that about? And very telling about who they are. Open lines continuing. Let's go to first time caller Michelle out of Encino, California. Is that right?
2: Hi there. Hi, Connie. So nice to say hi to you. Quick caption. I grew up in Madison, Wisconsin, and the Great Bear was on WORT every week with Michaela Majoon. And that is why I love astrology, because I would listen to the Great Bear as a young child, and I was like, what is he talking about? A chart? What is going on here? And I still, in my house, I have his first newsletters from the 80s, his mag,
0: really?
2: Welcome to Planet Earth. I have collector's items now. So I'm driving home to that. I'm like, oh my God, it's the Great Bear. I love that guy. So, but I missed calling him.
0: That's excellent. I'm sorry you missed him then.
2: Yeah, but maybe you might catch him on the rebound. Ronnie James Dio, very mystical, magical, you know, with his lyrics. And I have, when I met him, he told me a very bizarre story about a Ouija board.
0: So, ooh, anyway, can you tell that? You got a minute to tell us that?
2: Should I tell? Oh, well, you know what? Let's see. It was Milwaukee, Wisconsin. It was after a show. He came out to talk to fans. And I just casually said, because I was, thanks to the Great Bear, I said to Ronnie James Dio, I said, are you into astrology? And he's like, funny you should ask that. He went on this whole story about a Ouija board. He met a woman, not met her, but somehow going back and forth on a Ouija board with this person. And then he comes to find, you know, after, not constantly would go on it, but, you know, oh, I'll go on the Ouija board and say hi to, let's say her name's Carrie or whatever her name was. You know, and then at some point she's telling him some stories, and then the weird part, that's when what she finally revealed to him via the Ouija board, I'm not even making this up, he told this to us, was she died during childbirth and wanted him to go, you know, knock off the sun. And that's when he's like, whoa, I'm out. Never touch the Ouija board again. Creepy, bizarre story. He's like, never. He goes, nope, that is not what they're intended for. And all of us standing there backstage are like, did he actually just tell us this? I mean, it was just like a 10-minute story. I'm not making this up. Tracy, if you're listening in Milwaukee, you know the story. So that being said, we love Dio, and he writes lyrics. They were mentioning that with other artists. But so real quick. Have you had your chart read by maybe the Great Bear, maybe someone else? And what did it say about you? I'm curious.
0: Oh, my. Okay. Well, thanks for calling in. Let's see. How can I answer that? I think along the way, I've had some charts read, and people have given me what it said. But it was, to me, nothing that I remembered along the way. And that's why tonight I'm just, as I'm, you know, listening to Mark, I'm just amazed at how deep he went into it, and not just deep. And I'm just looking at, I'm kind of picturing a, like a ball of information. And as he talks about that ball of information, it gets bigger and bigger and bigger and wider and wider. And I've never had anybody talk about astrology and events and numerology and all of it together and making it, you know, a chart like he's talking about. I've never, but I finally put it together. It finally made sense to me, what they do and how they do it. But man, his enthusiasm, and he just absolutely loves what he studies and talks about, and it shows. But he did mention to me, hey, Connie, after we do this, I'd love to do your chart for you. So hopefully he still remembers that and he wants to do that. And I'll be by the Great Bear. I love it. I didn't realize, you know, I should have been calling the Great Bear the whole time. Sheesh, I missed out on that one. I'll do it though when I talk to him next. So thanks for calling in. Appreciate that and the extra stories that you gave as well. First time call, let's see here. Wait a minute, let me refresh on here. Let's go to west of the Rockies, talking to Mark out of California. Hi, Mark. Welcome to Coast to Coast AM. How are you tonight?
3: Good, Connie. About this disclosure. Mm-hmm. Yeah, it's like they just did a third dump on what they showed were like fireflies, but what does the bug look like? Remember, I have a 50-second video with extremely rare photos.
0: Yes.
3: To you. Yeah.
0: Yep. Yep.
3: Yeah. I have the bugs, the picture of the two bugs, and they're like, you know how we have different car makes and models? Well, mm-hmm. with their craft, it's the same thing. They look like different makes and models.
0: Makes sense.
3: Well, anyway.
0: Do you think, just real quick before you say what you're going to say, do you also think that not just different makes and models, but do you think they're different species?
3: Pretty much, yeah. But vehicles? The ones okay. I think that came in were the Solopsi RAI, a.k.a. the Grays.
0: Okay.
3: So within the last couple of days, I had these nine symbols, and I was scrolling through ancient Sumerian clay tablets, and right away it flashed one where it had these symbols that I've been looking for. So I pre-framed that photo and have a picture now of, yeah.
0: Hmm.
3: So one of the symbols is stealth, and that's right in the middle of this stone. And the second one was a sideways S, and there's an S on it. And I'm going, and there's another one with a chevron on an O that was on the tomb of Jesus that they say it was Jesus's family mortuary thing in Israel that. It's still there. They covered it up when they built over it. Yeah, I have photos of that too, of it. And I go, yeah, there's, and throughout my tracking, Jesus would always pop up. Every question I asked AI, Google, Jesus would pop up. Just like today. Yeah, I was talking, about, well, yeah, they brought up on the news in the afternoon on Coast to Coast or iHeartRadio. And then I looked at their photos they just released, and it says, you are spot on for many researchers, insiders, and enthusiasts. The third disclassified UAP release was largely a dud. So they're basically showing you a firefly, but what does the firefly bug look like? They don't show it.
0: See
3: my analogy? And yeah,
0: yes, I do. And I mean, what do you think? Who do you think we've already had disclosure? Do you think, you know, you have to wait for the government? What's your thought on it?
3: Okay.
0: I think you already know enough. These you don't photos, need them to say.
3: These photos I have are not allowed in the NRO office, National Reconnaissance Office, and they have to, they know they're true, but they have to lie about them. Just like what Kilpatrick did to Brandon Schugel from Arrow and Skinwalker Ranch.
0: So, if you were to take it to them, you believe that they would say, uh-uh.
3: Oh, I...
0: We don't want to see
3: it. Like I said, I already... There's somebody that... You could find it on under PN 2259. It's government congressional, and yeah, so it shows up in this matrix I call.
0: Oh,
3: not huh. He was the only one nominee, and got the position. You see where I'm coming from?
0: I think so. But I'm not sure, so tell me a little more.
3: Like what?
0: Like, where are you coming from on it? What are you thinking? Are you thinking you only got the only shot of that?
3: What?
0: Do
3: no,
0: you think
3: I know it for a fact because
0: that okay.
3: You know, I'm like one of those kind of things happen in the garage people.
0: Yes. So you got the only shot of this. They don't want to see this.
3: No.
0: Because they don't, but why would they not want to see that? If you got the only shot, I mean, I would think I wouldn't see that, but they don't want that to be known at all.
3: Not in their office. No.
0: Is it, do you think that one's scarier than some of the other ones, or what do you think about that one yourself, your own thoughts?
3: You know about the NDA stuff. See, I'm not under any NDA or anything like that.
0: I got you.
3: And they throw it to national security, blah, blah, blah.
0: Well, so let me ask this. Are you going to the movie? Are you going to go see the movie?
3: Oh, eventually I'll see it. I've been watching little, what do they call it, experts of it? You know, little...
0: Yeah. A little teasers from time to time. People come in and talk about it a little bit. Well, if you get to see it, let me know next time that we talk on here. So let me know what you think. I think you guys are going to appreciate it, those of you that are Coast listeners, because you've been educated enough to go, I get it. Oh, I see how they put the pieces of the puzzle together. It's a very different film than you're going to expect from Steven Spielberg. And hopefully... He's listening out there because he's a Coast fan too. Yeah. Open lines continue. I'm Connie Willis. Stay with us here for more, and maybe you can call in with your thoughts and your ideas. Connie Willis here, Coast to Coast AM.

0: Packard. Just ahead of a judge's midnight deadline, workers at the Kennedy Center spending the overnight on a scaffold taking President Trump's name off the building. The administration lost a last-minute appeal to keep his name up. The original court order stated that a name change requires an act of Congress.
1: For context here, Trump was planning on closing down the Kennedy Center for about 2 years, pouring about $250 million into improving the center overall. Trump has now basically said that if his name's not on it, that renovation's not happening.
0: ABC's Peter Haralambos. The Trump administration announcing that the U.S. and Iran are closer to a deal than ever before. Even Iran's foreign minister acknowledged that, but the agreement appears to be more of a deal to start negotiating. One person killed when a large tent collapsed at a Virginia church's outdoor service Friday. Multiple people were injured. It happened as heavy rain, lightning, and strong winds tore through the western part of the state. That system continuing to move east and more. Severe weather hitting the Midwest on Saturday. This is
2: And now, the next chapter of the Serta Counting Sheep.
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1: And that is Blue Oyster Cult, veteran of the Psychic Wars, 1981. Connie Willis here on Coast to Coast AM. Hope you're enjoying the music. Hope you're enjoying the conversation. Open lines is what's going on right now. We're getting some interesting stuff being given and talked about. And I think Tommy's got something interesting as well. What's going on there, man? What's your thought on disclosure, by the way?
2: Well, you know what? I think that Steven Spielberg's a genius in his movies that he does. And I haven't seen the movie yet, so I'm anticipating. I'm going to try to get to it tomorrow. I've heard that it's his best movie in 20 years, so I'm very excited to see it. And, you know, even if it's not, I'm pretty sure it's a home run because it's Steven Spielberg.
1: You're going to like it because of just doing Coast to Coast, and you're going to see how he puts together the dots that so many people have called in to talk about and discuss.
2: I have,
1: and it's just, you know, perspective of it, and it's pretty darn good.
2: I have no doubt that man is listening to the show. I don't know when, but I have no doubt he listens.
1: Hey, Steven, give me a call.
2: You know, speaking of movies and Coast to Coast, did you see Begonia?
1: No.
2: Way trippy. You got to see
1: really?
2: It.
1: Really? Okay.
2: I think it's on Netflix right now.
1: Okay. Is that, you know what? When I was going to the movie, I have not been to a movie in a long, long time. And it's so different. Recliners with a heater on it.
2: Uh-huh. Oh, yeah. Serve you hot dogs.
1: Well, you know, they're supposed to bring me popcorn with extra butter and a cherry vanilla Coke. And you know what? It never came. And I paid for it. And I was like, I was upset.
2: The premise, without giving it away, okay. The premise is they kidnap this high-level woman. I think she's a CEO of a pharmaceutical company, I believe. They think she's an alien.
1: Oh.
2: That's all I'm going to say.
1: Oh, okay. All right. I'll go check it out.
2: So we need to talk about our YouTube channel. Have you been there lately?
1: Yeah.
2: It's awesome. It's interviews of recent and past shows, and we're always adding special best of compilations. So, folks, we'd like you to go to coasttocoastam.com, go to the top, hit that YouTube icon. It's free to go. It's free to enjoy, and it's a lot of viewing for your pleasure.
1: Open lines continue. Can I get away with it? Can I keep going?
2: Not yet.
1: Okay.
2: It doesn't.
1: Go ahead.
2: All right. 1972, debuted on NBC. The catchphrase of the main character on this show was, "I'm coming, Elizabeth."
1: Oh, jeez. "I'm coming, Elizabeth."
2: This is the big one.
1: Oh, my goodness. The only thing I'm going to say, and it's not right. It's just not right.
2: Don't go there.
1: Can I try?
2: You can guess the show, but it's like if you called me on the phone and said, "Get over here," I'd say, "I'm coming, Elizabeth." I'm coming, Connie.
1: Oh. Is it? That's, man, I was just like, I don't know, 2.5. What was I? I don't know.
2: What show?
1: I don't know. I think it's one like Father's No. It's not black and white. It's, there's color.
2: His son's name was Lamont. Okay, Connie, you got to talk.
1: Yeah, I don't know. I know, it's radio, right? We got to talk.
2: Sanford and Son.
1: Oh.
2: Because remember, he used to fake like he was dying.
1: That's what I'm doing over here right now. Yeah, exactly. Yeah.
2: Okay, last one for you for this break. 1972, debuted on CBS. The character was a middle-aged woman with strong liberal views and a strong personality.
1: Oh, my goodness.
2: The show would feature social and political issues. You got to know this one.
1: Oh, man. In 72?
2: Yeah.
1: Oh, really? I was like, seven.
2: You like The Doors?
1: Yeah.
2: Yeah, you were probably two then, right? So
1: maybe.
2: Age really doesn't enter into this.
1: So was it on Nick at Night later?
2: I know, Nick at Night.
1: That's where I know those.
2: The show was Maude.
1: Oh, okay. Oh, you know, I never watched that, but man, did I love her in Golden Girls. And
2: good show.
1: She's just wonderful. She's just wonderful actress, man. She had that look where, you know, whatever the reaction was, she nailed it. Yep. She's nailed reactions.
2: Funny lady.
1: Yeah. Funny. Darn. Well,
2: there you go.
1: I tried. I appreciate it.
2: See you soon.
1: Thank you. Okay. Open lines do continue. Did you guys get that? Did you all get that? Did you get the answer? Were you just like sending it to me as a vibe? Next time do that. All right. Stay with us here. Coast to Coast AM.
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0: We are back with Open Lines. Connie Willis here. 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And the best thing to do is about 3 seconds into it, it's going to pop up and say, hey, would you like the Where's Willis newsletter? And please do that. Then you'll know what's happening, what I'm doing, where I'm going, because I'll be doing another live expedition up into the Rockies you know, it's all about communication with what I call advanced entities. And so far, every time we've gone, we've had something happen. So activity happens a lot in these situations. And I mean, that's all I want to tell you. I don't want to give away all the secrets on the air. Just become a part of my newsletter and you'll learn more. So that's at ConnieWillis.com. Open lines are what we're doing right now. And we've been talking about disclosure. We've been, you know, you can talk about anything you want. I know that's just the big thing since we've got another drop and we've got the movie out from Spielberg and we've got people always talking about it anyway, because it's Coast to Coast AM. We've been talking about it for a long time. Again, to me, you know, I don't need somebody telling me, I guess, but it seems like we're the smaller audience, right? We pretty much know it's there. That some people, that's what they got to hear, because they're not listening to us, right? How many of you talk about this with other people? And well, it's one thing if they're just like you and they can talk about it. And that's one of the reasons we got Paranormal Date. We should have paranormal friendships, right? Hey, Tommy, write that down. Okay. Paranormal friendships, because, you know, those are the people that you can talk to about this stuff. The majority of people you can't talk to about this stuff. I know it's gaining, especially with all this stuff going on, but man, it's still tough. Right now, they're showing lights in the sky. When you really get into it, it's really more about what's flying those things, what's behind those things. And then, okay, that's pretty deep, right? People can go that deep, I guess. Now, you know, a lot of people, they're still not, they don't even know about the lights, right? The next step is who's behind them, what's behind them. But to go deeper of why they're here and what they're doing, especially when it comes to what we all know is the hybridization project that had been studied for like, what, 30, 40 years with Jacobs and Hopkins, then, you know, it's a whole new thing, right? It's places that some people don't like to go. So anyway, we can talk about that or we can talk about anything else you want. It is open lines. It's up to you. Let's go to the wild card line on that note and talk to Tom out of Tucson, Arizona. Hi, Tom. How are you? Welcome. Thanks for hanging in there.
1: Hey, I'm fine, Connie. I've called in and talked to George many a time, but I haven't gotten you yet. So I'm so excited.
0: Well, nice to meet you.
1: You too.
0: How hot did it get today in Tucson, by the way? I keep hearing about these 100-degree temperatures, but, I mean, that's kind of normal where you are. But how high did you reach today?
1: My car showed 103 most of the day. It's 90 right now.
0: Oh, okay. Ooh. Cool,
1: yeah,
0: night.
1: I know. Yeah, it's pretty hot. It sure
0: so,
1: is.
0: What would you like
1: to met? Well, I met George when he did his show in Scottsdale, and I'm the one with the doggies, so I call in quite often, and every time George remembers me. And I met him at Contact in the Desert, and all several times. But
0: what
1: anyway,
0: are the doggies? What kind of dogs do you have?
1: Oh, I got three little poodles. They're real lovers. They are pet therapy dogs, so I take them to all the hospitals and hospice and nursing homes and retirement centers and assisted living facilities, and they make a lot of people happy.
0: Very nice. Very nice.
1: Yeah. The reason that I called is I just got back from the movie Disclosure.
0: Oh, okay.
1: I went to see, I couldn't wait, and I knew that it was the premiere night tonight. And I'll tell you, all the Coasties, you got to go see it. It is phenomenal. It is Steven Spielberg's best, and he is, what, 79, isn't he?
0: Is he? I don't know.
1: Yeah, he's 79 years old, and man, he turned out the best one he ever did. All of his were great, but it was fabulous, and absolutely go see it. It's well worth it. It's quite a movie, and it keeps you on your toes. It's action, a lot of action all the way through the whole thing.
0: Now, I know you're not going to ruin it for people. So I'm going to be generic when I say what I say, but I really enjoyed the ending.
1: Yeah. Oh, you
0: That's
1: saw
0: exactly.
1: It.
0: Yeah, I saw it yesterday. It's exactly how it should have ended. And I hope that they take that last scene and keep us in mind. You know what I'm saying?
1: Yes, I sure do.
0: Trying to be cool with that, you know.
1: To go into my story a little further, now that little girl was abducted at 10 years old. I was younger than that, and they kept coming into my bedroom, many, many, many, many times as I was a child, probably 3, 4, 5 years old. I mean, real young. And I was just frozen. You couldn't do anything. You couldn't move. They had you paralyzed. I couldn't speak. Like, I wanted to yell out for my parents. They had you that I wasn't able to talk. I wasn't able to move. And many a night they came in my bedroom. So what they all did, oh boy, I don't know. And then I had another experience. This is many, many, many years later. I was coming up from Green Valley. Anybody that knows Tucson, well, it's maybe 30 miles south of town, going toward the border, toward Mexico. And I worked real late at night. So I was coming back, and they abducted me. This was real late at night. And I was the only car on the road heading north into Tucson. And I lost, Connie, I lost about 4 or 5 hours, because when I got back, it was daylight. And so I don't know what happened to the time. And I was in Green Valley. Guess what? Where they dropped me off was the south side of Tucson. I was on Valencia. And so how did I get there?
0: Yeah.
1: And all the missing time. Well, anyway, when I got to Tucson, all my clothes were all miscombobulated. Everything was buttoned wrong. Everything was on wrong. I had to go into a gas station,
0: wow,
1: a restroom, and get dressed again. I was all, everything was on backwards and wrong and unbuttoned and misbuttoned, and what a mess. But that was quite a night. Now, the car and everything went up, and I had a little doggy. And so I think we got little Toms up there, and I think we got little Peppies up there.
0: Yeah. Agreed.
1: I really do. Honestly,
0: how did your dog? No, I'm with you. I'm an experiencer as well. How did your dog handle it? Did you notice any difference with the dog? Did you know at the time you were well? Obviously, you knew at the time you had your clothes all bustled like that. But did your dog act any differently afterwards?
1: No, he really didn't. No. He took it pretty well. I was surprised. They're smarter than you think they are. They are. The dogs are very smart and very intelligent, and I think he took it pretty well, but the same thing happened to the dog as me, I'm sure.
0: Oh, without a doubt. But you know what? Mm-hmm. Maybe where you remember, maybe they really were able to put the dog out so much that they didn't remember at all. Because I think there's more people taken that never remember it at all because they were successfully turned off by the ET to where there was nothing that they would remember. You know what I'm saying? You know how some of us kind of remember some things and see things like what you recognize. Some people don't. And, you know, whatever this little space dust they throw on us, whatever they do to block that and make us forget, sometimes I just don't think they throw enough on or do enough.
1: Now, one thing they had it in the movie is they showed the girl laying on
0: anybody a listen. Don't anybody
1: table.
0: Listen if you don't want to hear it. Yeah.
1: No, but they showed her laying on a table, and then the next thing, you know, and that brought back memories. I remember that I was laying on on a table. I do remember that, and that brought it back when I saw it in the movie.
0: Yeah, I'm sure there's a lot of triggers for a lot of people with it. Yeah, because that's what I liked about it. It was about us experiencers, and it was so nice to finally be recognized in a way that, hey, there's nothing we can do about it. We don't, but here's where it leads, and this is what it's about. So, yeah. I mean, not everything was answered at all, but it, but a lot of things were right on target. And I appreciate that. And I appreciate your call too. So you're feeling okay though from it? Or are you still, you know, you're kind of in deep thought after you just left it?
1: Yes, I am.
0: It touches you. Yeah.
1: It really kind of shakes you up. And when I left the theater, I said to the people, I said, I don't even know if I'm going to go to sleep.

0: Hey, Wes.
1: I've been waiting for a while.
0: I know you have.
1: This really doesn't have to do with, like, any kind of disclosure or anything.
0: Okay.
1: It's just something that I struggle with. I struggle with severe PTSD. I had an accidental drowning accident back in 2024. I was underwater for 7 minutes.
0: Oh. Where were you? What happened? How'd you get saved?
1: It was a swimming pool. And it was heat related and dehydration related. I guess when I went under the water or something like that, it caused my body to basically just shut down.
0: Mm.
1: But I did die. I died. I was brought back with CPR by my sister-in-law. I had zero pulse. I had zero breathing. I was gone. But she brought me back, and the strangest thing, it was, I saw a Native American man.
0: You know what? Wes, we got to take a break. And normally I would cut you off, but I want to hear what you got to say. Hang on the phone so that when we come back, we can talk to you, okay? Because I want to hear this. I know this is important, and I appreciate that you're going to tell us about it. So, Wes, please hang on the phone. Open lines continue. Give us a call in. We'll talk to Wes when we come back here, Coast to Coast AM.

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8: 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I'm being metaphorical.
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6: From ABC News, I'm Dave Packer. We're seeing the strongest signs yet that the U.S. and Iran are nearing an agreement to end the war. A senior administration official telling us there's an 80 to 85% chance it happens. Iran's foreign minister says that a settlement's never been closer. ABC's Jonathan Carl.
7: The senior administration official told reporters the agreement, quote, reopens the Strait of Hormuz and lifts the U.S. blockade. But then a 60-day period for the U.S. and Iran to hash out an agreement on the future of Iran's nuclear program. The official says the memorandum of understanding, quote, leads to the dismantling of that program and for the destruction and removal of Iran's stockpile of enriched uranium. Iran has long insisted on its right to enrich uranium and has said nothing publicly to indicate that has changed.
6: Workers at the Kennedy Center spending the overnight on the scaffold, taking President Trump's name off the building. The administration lost a last-minute appeal to keep his name up. The original court order stated that a name change requires an act of Congress. Congresswoman Joyce Beatty satisfied with the outcome.
8: Kennedy Center was here and doing fine before Donald Trump, and it will be here and doing fine after Donald.
6: SpaceX blasting off on Wall Street, Elon Musk's company going public, the biggest IPO on record, making Musk the world's first trillionaire. What it could mean for your 401k? ABC's Matt Rivers.
9: SpaceX stock prices at $135 a share, surging to nearly $161 by the end of the day. The company, which has yet to turn a profit, is now valued at more than $2 trillion. And Musk, whose other companies include Tesla and X, is now worth an estimated $1.1 trillion. That's more than the next four richest people in the world, both of Google's co-founders, Jeff Bezos and Mark Zuckerberg, combined.
6: For decades, he was a fixture on morning television. His family says movie critic and arts reporter Gene Shalit has died at 100. They said he passed peacefully in his sleep. You're listening to ABC News.
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6: A new recall over a possible engine stall while driving. ABC's Chuck Sievertson has details.
12: Ford is recalling more than 225,000 Focus models over a valve malfunction that could cause the engine to stall unexpectedly while being driven, increasing the risk of a crash. According to the recall report from the National Highway Traffic Safety Administration, Ford Motors had previously issued a recall for this defect, but repairs were either not completed or were performed incorrectly.
6: It's all systems go for President Trump's UFC fight at the White House this weekend. ABC Stephen Portnoy.
13: Judge Amit Mehta of the U.S. District Court here in Washington rejected a request to put in place a temporary restraining order that would have prevented Sunday's event. The lawsuit was brought by two Virginia residents who said, among other things, that the claw is grotesque, that the event itself is corrupt. The judge said that these two Virginia residents didn't have standing to sue, that they weren't injured in a way that would require the court's intervention. There wasn't enough irreparable harm alleged. That come Monday morning, the plan is to take this claw down, that it won't do, he found, any kind of permanent damage to the White House grounds. The UFC is also, by the way, paying to repair the grass.
6: Anthropic announced it's suspending access to its Fable 5 and Mythos 5 models after the U.S. government asked it to suspend access to any foreign national. The company is saying that the end result is they must suspend access for everyone to remain compliant. The company says they're complying but disagree with the government's findings that led to the order. Dave Packer, ABC News.

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1: It's all about learning to fly. That's Pink Floyd on Coast to Coast AM, 1987. David Gilmour, he actually wrote this after learning to pilot aircraft, and he discovered the freedom of the sky, and that's where he wrote that. That was the Momentary Lapse of Reason, I think is the name of the album. I think Tommy would be very happy that I said that, because I think I got that right. Anyway, so tomorrow here on Coast to Coast AM, I'll be back. It's a Willis weekend. I love it. We've got Assetti Ranch. We're going to be talking with James Gilliland. He'll be talking about what's been going on there and what his thoughts are as well. I'm sure we'll get to hear about some great disclosure stuff. He's been talking about that for a long time in his life. And then also Gary Osborne, he's the co-author of James Penniston's books about the Rendlesham Forest, or book, and he is decoding, and that's what the book is about, decoding the Penniston code, all the ones and the zeros that James got when he was like, when he was touching the UFO, and he got a download of ones and zeros. So he's one of the people that's been decoding the Penniston code. So we are going to find out and learn more about that tomorrow. I hope that you'll join me, because that's very interesting stuff. It's like, what does that mean? And what does that mean now after all that's been happening? So that's for tomorrow night. Open lines continue. Stay with us here, Coast to Coast AM.
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0: Hey there, welcome back to Coast AM. I'm Connie Willis. Thanks for being here. It is the, golly, I can't believe it. It's the last hour. It's been flying by tonight's show. That's always a good thing. When it flies by, that means you're having fun. You're getting in there. You're part of it. You know, you're present through it all. So, the last hour of open lines, you got something to say? Give us a call. We've been, a lot of us been talking about exposure. I guess it's kind of, you know, exposes them. But we were on a call with Wes from wildcard line number 3 out of Ohio, and Wes was telling us about a drowning that he had back in 2024, I believe. So Wes, so you're in a pool, and that's where you were drowning, and you were brought up by your, who was it, sister?
1: It was my sister-in-law.
0: Okay, sister-in-law?
1: She's an RN. She noticed that I was laying in the pool with my shoulders down, my feet up, and she estimated that I was underwater from 5 to 7 minutes. And her boyfriend got me out of the pool. He literally jumped in and threw me out over. It was an above ground. It wasn't an in ground. It was an above ground. He threw me over the edge, and she immediately started CPR on me because she knew I wasn't breathing. It was a really bad thing, and the thing was is. I passed away. He brought me back with CPR. But I remember, and it's not a dream. It's a memory. It's a memory. I have a memory of a Native American man, an older Native American man, probably in his 60s. He was sitting in a chair. He looked at me. And when he looked at me, it was like I was looking at it on a screen. It's so, that's the only way I can describe it. I was looking at it like, and it faded away to a pale horse. I saw a pale horse. And it was walking away from me. This horse was walking away from me. Like in a diagonal way. It didn't have a saddle, it didn't have a bridle, it had nothing on it. It was just a pale horse that walked away from me. And I've had so many people, Even the crew that picked me up on the ambulance, the crew that flew me, I was flown to the trauma center. They all told me, they was like, it's a miracle that you're even functioning, because like I said, I was underwater for 5 to 7 minutes, and I just. I guess my whole thing with this phone call is you hear a lot about Native Americans.
0: Mm-hmm. Yes.
1: And how spiritual they are. And I am a spiritual person. I am. And it just makes me wonder, like, because that's what I seen. That's what I seen when I passed.
0: Did he say anything to you, or did you get like a message that you felt like you got?
1: He didn't say anything to me. He didn't say anything. He sat there in this old, I can see it right now, Connie. I can see it right now. He sat there in this old wooden chair, and he just kind of looked over at me. And that was it.
0: Did he smile or wink, or did he say, hey, nothing?
1: Nothing.
0: Just dead
1: nothing.
0: Stare look at you, right?
1: He just looked over at me. This Native, and he was a Native American man. I don't know what tribe he would be from, but he was definitely Native American, and I struggled so much with this.
0: So let me ask. So you said, yeah, you're struggling and you have the PTSD. So don't you find it exhilarating that you saw that and then you came back? Do you see it more as a negative than a positive, or is it just scary to I mean, now you've got a lot of answers, right? And more questions.
1: It's kind of like I see it both ways. Sometimes it's like when I think about it, it scares me. But other times it makes me feel like there's something there that's protecting me. You know what I mean?
0: Mm-hmm.
1: That makes sense. If that makes sense.
0: Plus, knowing that you passed. I'm sorry, go ahead.
1: No, I feel like there's something there that's protecting me, but I also feel like there's something there that's like almost like warning me. Like, I don't know. It's so strange. It's the strangest thing, because I mean, I passed away, and it was the strangest, weirdest, most intense thing I've ever been through in my entire life.
0: Mm-hmm.
1: And
0: so you know that a lot of people, when they come back, they have extra talents and abilities. Have you found yourself to have extra abilities?
1: I've noticed that I will pick up on things. I'll notice. I'll think, okay, something's getting ready to happen. And then it might be 2 hours, it might be 3 hours, it might be 15 minutes. I'll notice and I'll think something bad is about to happen. And I'll hear something. I listen to talk radio all the time, all the time.
0: Thank you.
1: It calms me. It calms me down. So it's like,
0: I'll feel that something's
1: going to happen, and then I'll hear something like that mass shooting today down in Texas.
0: Mm-hmm.
1: Like an hour and a half, 2 hours before all that happened, I got really anxious. I got really, you know, it might sound funny. It might sound crazy, but I'm telling you. I got this anxiety and this feeling of dread, and then I came outside. I smoke cigarettes. I came outside to smoke a cigarette, and I turned my phone on to iHeartRadio, you know, whatever I normally listen to. And I heard about this shooting. And I was like, oh my God, oh my God.
0: Okay, so you have those abilities that, okay. Did you, let me ask this. I mean, were you ever afraid to die? Did you want to die in your life? Were you not happy? Or were you happy that you came back to life?
1: I wasn't afraid. I was glad. I'm so glad because I have children.
0: Okay.
1: And I'm married. And I'm so glad that I did come back. I'm so glad that I came back. My sister-in-law that gave me CPR and brought me back is her and my wife are twin sisters. They're identical twins. So it was just like everything was just, it's like everything just fell into place like it was supposed to happen.
0: Mm.
1: If that makes sense.
0: I think so. Were you, I mean, it's got to be intriguing to come back and say, you know, I did die. I know I died. You all know I died. And this is what happened when I was there. So did you already know there was something afterwards, or was this your first answer?
1: It was just really surreal. Surreal.
0: That's a good word.
1: It was really surreal. It's
0: unbelievable,
1: happening.
0: Right?
1: Right. Yes. Yes. Exactly. Exactly. Exactly.
0: Well, I hope you hold on to the good and stay away from what, you know, scares you. What part does scare you?
1: I have PTSD from
0: something. Is it from the death or something before?
1: It was from the death and from being in ICU and suffering from, there's a thing called ICU delirium.
0: Ah, okay.
1: I don't know if you ever heard of that, ICU delirium. And it's from being, a lot of people that had COVID went through ICU delirium. When they were put on a vent and they were put on certain medications, certain drugs that caused them to have this delirium. And it's not dreams. It's actual memories. It's memories.
0: Is that where you want to just escape? Is that where you want to just run and get away?
1: No. It's like you have actual memories. Like I have memories of, like, there was at one point in time I was in space. I was in outer space in this canister, some sort of canister. And like I said, it's not dreams, it's memories.
0: Wes, I think you should write a little book about this, or a journal.
1: I urge you to look into ICU delirium.
0: Okay.
1: And all the listeners, look into it, because it's a real thing, and that's one of the main things that has caused my PTSD. And June is PTSD Awareness Month. I didn't know if you knew that or not, but this is PTSD Awareness Month. And it's funny that's when this happened to me. You know, it's just like there's so many coincidences. It's like, just doesn't make sense.
0: That's right. There's a reason for everything, right? And you maybe, well, hopefully you'll find out the reason for all that happened with you. I want to thank you for calling in. That's a brave thing to tell what you told. That's a tough thing too. And thanks for calling in, Wes. And thanks, if anybody knows, you know, I don't know, that would be a good show to talk about the PTSD and ways of dealing with that. I know that there's so many different people that have many ways of dealing with it, and some get through it, and some still stay stuck. And Wes, I hope that you just keep looking at the good that came from it and the wonderment of it and your knowledge of it. I know there's going to be more questions when that's the case, but man, that was that's quite a lot that you got to go through. Just keep talking about it and don't be afraid to talk about it. As that helps so much more than just holding it in. Good information. If anybody knows or dealt with the same thing, let me know. It doesn't have to be disclosure tonight. It's anything you want to talk about. But that stuff, I died as well. I died when I was four. I was maybe 3.5, 4 years old. And young enough not to really know, right? But looking back on it, I know exactly what happened and what I saw and what happened. And back then, they didn't tell you that kind of stuff. They didn't tell you that they died on the table or they died at the scene and we, you know, brought them back when they were in the ambulance or in the hospital. They didn't say all that stuff back then. Maybe they didn't know it to say it, or maybe they were just surprised and just were like, okay, all right, let's just, you know, this is all we need to know. She's fine. But I was walking around the scene, just a little kid walking around the scene, seeing my dad frustrated and just going nuts because I was heading to the hospital and he didn't know what to think. So there you go. Open lines. Wow. That was a good one, Wes. We kept you on that whole time. That's a good one. Thank you so much for sharing that. We have more phone calls. I know it's hard to get in. People are calling me saying, I can't get in. I know. I'm trying to grab them, but man, you got something like that, we got to hear you out, you know? So thanks for calling in, people. We got a whole nother segment, so stay with us. And Tommy D even coming up, too. So Connie Willis here, open lines, coast to coast AM.

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3: ABC News, I'm Dave Packer. Workers at the Kennedy Center spending the overnight in a scaffold, taking President Trump's name off the building. The administration lost a last-minute appeal to keep the name up. The original court order stated that a name change requires an act of Congress. Deadly shooting rampage and an hours-long police standoff in Midland, Texas that ended with a gunman, who authorities say was a 45-year-old man named Victor Villarreal, dead after a shootout with police. ABC's Alex Stone.
4: We do have 11 known victims at this time. There's at least one victim that is dead on the scene.
3: That, of course, is the mayor of Midland. The senior administration official says that the potential deal with Iran includes reopening the Strait of Hormuz and ending the blockade. Also says it leads to the dismantling of the Iranian nuclear program. Stocks higher on Wall Street as SpaceX went public. Founder Elon Musk becoming the world's first trillionaire. Justice Department clearing the way for a merger between Paramount and Warner Brothers. This is ABC News.
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1: Hypnotized with Fleetwood Mac on Coast to Coast AM. Another great tune. That was 1973. See, I need to ask Tommy D questions like that. Bob Welch had basically filled that tune with mysterious locations and strange experiences, and you got the feel of it, right? And the album was called A Mystery to Me. So really good stuff, into our world for sure.
2: What a great song.
1: Yeah.
2: What a great song, and nice job on the Pink Floyd, by the way.
1: Thanks, man. I appreciate that. That means a lot.
2: We want to talk real quick about emerging artists. On the first Sunday of each month, for the first 2 hours, we play emerging artist music. So that means you, if you're a singer or a musician out there and you have some recorded music, we'd like you to submit it. Just go to coasttocoastam.com. In the search, just put emerging artists and all the guidelines will pop right up. Send that baby in. We just might hear your music right here on Coast to Coast AM.
1: When that happens, what happens after that with people? Have you seen some success stories come from that?
2: Yeah, it's really cool. What happens is once we choose the 7 songs per Sunday, Lex does a little collage of all the musicians and artists up on the website. And then they get, you know, people call in and they say, hey, thanks for playing my song. You know, a bunch of people went to my website. So, and of course, the goal is to sell their music however they're selling it. So.
1: That's great. That's so cool. Yeah, I'm glad that we do that because... You know, so hard to get in, you know, and you get a...
2: And you know what? You would be surprised at how much really great music and great musicians are out there. It's amazing.
1: I agree.
2: Okay, so here we go. Ready?
1: Okay.
2: All right. 19- You having fun with this?
1: A little bit.
2: All right. Oh, that's not good. Okay, so...
1: Well, you know, 50-50.
2: 1970 on CBS. Two of the main characters were Lou and Rhoda.
1: Was that Rhoda or Diner?
2: No. Okay, Rhoda, here's the second clue. There was a character who was a newsman named Ted Baxter.
1: Oh, Mary Tyler Moore?
2: There you go. Ding, ding, ding.
1: I love Ted. He was funny. Oh, my
2: he
1: goodness.
2: He was.
1: And on Caddyshack, that man was funny.
2: Oh, Caddyshack for sure. Oh, my God. All right, Judge Snails. Okay, last one for the night. 1964, this debuted on CBS. The family... had a dragon named Spot.
1: Oh, Monsters or Addams Family?
2: Which one?
1: Let's see. Spot. I'm thinking that Spot was more Herman-ish and the Monsters.
2: It was the Monsters. Very good.
1: Okay, good.
2: You're
1: gonna
2: get two for two. Do you remember where Spot lived? Do you remember where Spot lived?
1: Like under the stairs?
2: Yeah, exactly.
1: What an amazing show. Every bit of that was hilarious, wasn't it? They did everything right.
2: That was a great show. And Fred Gwynne was just a master entertainer, especially in like My Cousin Vinny. He was just phenomenal.
1: How can you not? Whenever you see him, he's just Herman.
2: That's true, though. Did you see Pet Sematary?
1: Yeah.
2: He was scary in that.
1: That's true. Yeah.
2: He was very scary.
1: He could do other stuff for sure, but you still saw like, hey, there's Herman.
2: He's Herman, I know. Very versatile actor. You did. You're right. You're absolutely right. You did. You saw Herman Munster.
1: Well, when you said that, what was that, Herman's head? That's the only thing I thought of was Herman.
2: You got to Google that. Look on YouTube. There's a couple little episodes. It's a pretty good show.
1: I will. Well, hey, man, thanks. I hope you have a good weekend. What do you got planned?
2: It's the playoffs right now in the NHL, so we're excited about that. I'm watching some of that. And tomorrow, maybe just some lunch with some friends.
1: All right. Well, when I visit, lunch, what do you got for me? Lunch, dinner? You going to cook? We're just going to go out? We got to say hi?
2: Let me figure that one out. Can I figure that one out? I'll marinate.
1: Are you a cook?
2: I can cook.
1: Really? Okay. All right. Cook. No, I want to try that. Yeah. Well, and then I can talk to you about that on the air.
2: That's true. That's right. You can tell me how bad my cooking was.
1: Or good. How good it is.
2: This was a fast show. Have a good night.
1: 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Thanks so much. We got open lines going to continue here on Coast to Coast AM.
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0: We are back. Open lines here on Coast to Coast AM. Hey there, I'm Connie Willis. Be back tomorrow night as well. Hope that you'll join me for that. Tonight, we've been talking about disclosure, whether it's from what has been dumped by the government and also or dumped, dropped, given, shown, whatever you want to say. And also Disclosure Day, the movie by Spielberg. And sometimes just people, this is just what they have always wanted to talk about and always do. So it's up to you if you want to talk about that or not, or anything else. It is entirely up to you. It's open lines, so that's fine. And you can ask me something. You can tell an account, whatever you'd like to do. I know the lines are full. I know you can't get in, but we got a lot of people here, so we're going to go to that. There was another question. Oh, I was going to, I guess at one point, my biggest question is, and I think maybe today's the movie, a lot of y'all saw it today. I saw it yesterday in previews. Today was the big launch where if you went, you got the popcorn with the box or the bucket with all the memorabilia on it, and you got any of the prizes or any of the merchandising kind of stuff to where you could buy or they give it to you. That was the big thing today. From what I'd read, I'd went on the preview, so there was nothing. I didn't even get the popcorn I paid for. I got to tell you, I don't know what to do about that, but I'm going to remember that always with this movie. But, you know, I've always wondered when anybody does movies like this, or movies just in general about ET or disclosure or anything like that, they just seem to focus on other things. And this movie, to me, focused on the experiencer. And that was great. As being one, it was nice because you started seeing, oh, good. He knew that. Oh, good. He got that. Great. Now, it's interesting how he put the dots together. And I might have had other dots. I might have had other lines drawn, but those were, I can see that. Oh, that's good. That's good. So I think you're going to like it. I think you're actually going to like it. I thought it was going to be 1980s, you know, this fantasy kind of thing. And I was going to be bummed because I thought, okay, what are we going to get here? But, I think it was very educational. And, well, when you see the last scene, you'll probably also go, ah, I love it. I did. I went, ah, I love it. So, anyway, I want to know what you all think at one point. Let's go to the lines. Wildcard line number five. Talk to Rory out of Chicago. Hi, Rory. Welcome to Coast AM. Thanks for hanging in there. I know you've been there for a bit.
1: Yeah, I've been there for a while, but I'm glad I got on. So just a few things that I wanted to talk to you about was one day I left my house about 19 years ago. And I was on my way to a friend's house, and I was like kind of, you know, hungry after kind of waking up a little bit late. So it was about maybe 11 o'clock or so by the time I had gotten into town. And I stopped at this little Italian restaurant. And when I walked in, it was just the lady behind the counter. And she didn't say anything to me at all other than, you know, what are you looking for? And I was like, well, I've never eaten here before because I haven't. And so I'm looking at the menu, and then I hear the door behind me go ding like when I walked in. And so I look. And there's a state police officer, because I saw the gold badge, walk in. And then right behind him was an FBI agent, because he had a silver badge, I mean, obviously, and it said FBI on it. He was wearing a suit. The other guy was just kind of dressed as a normal person. The state cop said to me, have you ordered yet? And I said, oh, no, I was just telling the lady behind the counter I don't know what the, you know, to order. And I looked at him, and then he kind of chuckled, and he goes, well, I do. And so he goes up there, and he knew the lady's name, so he started talking to her about ordering food. And I was like, yeah, I don't know what I want to do. And when I look over at the Fed who's standing behind him, and those are the only two people that are in there besides me, he looks over at me, and his eyes went black. And like when he blinked, so like he blinked at me, and like it was almost like it was purposeful, like his eyes went black, right? And I thought, well, that's a neat trick. I used to have party contacts, right? He's got like some kind of UV party contacts, right? And literally, Connie, he leans into me and he's like, And so like they transitioned from like a black color, right? Because like he blinked again and they did it again. They weren't black. So like they weren't black, you know, cause he was closer to me. So I'd say like about 4 feet, right? They look black, maybe 4 feet away. They look black as blackout contacts would, black the entire eye out. But if they're close to you, they're actually kind of translucent and it's like a mucous membrane. And I could actually see the capillaries in them in like a little cartilagistic region around the outside. I swear to God, Connie, I swear to God, I put it on everything and I'm not suicidal. I have no known schizophrenia, you know, in my genetic recessive traits. I've never had any delusions, hallucinations, anything to that sort. So anyway, this thing says, you can do whatever you want, Rory. And he knew my name. And so like, I'm looking at him, right? And I'm like I could feel like roots grow out of my feet and like my hair stand up on the back of my head. And I'm thinking to myself, what in genetic mutation is going on here? What is this thing? What am I seeing here? What is this? I was like so overwhelming, right? So what I did was I faked like I left my wallet in my car, right? But, you know, as I unstuck my feet basically from my heart pumping out of my chest. Anyway, what really made this really weird about this was that when I saw this, I thought, you know, at first that they were, like I said, they're like the party contacts. But when I saw like a capillary region in there and I saw them recessing toward his nose, right in the center of his eyes, there was three little lines that looked like almost like there was a fingernail underneath of the skin, or like the tip of a fingernail, let's say. You know, they were very, very small, and they were like little lines. And it the skin almost appeared when the inner eyelid, I should say, that's what I did my research already, and I heard that they were called nictating eye glands, and they were remnants in other animals, but there were no known remnants in humans. There was a case in 1909 of a little Indian girl that had a partial growth of one, but other than that, there's no known medical journals or any science journals that have ever, you know, listed any human beings with any nictating eye glands or an inner eye gland, right? So in my brain, I'm like, what is going on here, right? You know?
0: Did the lines look like gills and stuff too? Like, were like fish breathe, you know?
1: Well, no, they were just like little lines underneath the skin. And what's funny is they kind of vibrated almost like ultrasonic cleaner. Like if you were to put something, you know, the surface tension or the surface of the liquid of an ultrasonic cleaner, as you kind of put like dip something into that to clean it, you know, and it kind of waves like that and does that kind of weird vibration thing.
0: Love them.
1: Yeah, it was no bigger than like a fingernail width, but it was directly in between this guy's eyes or this thing's eyes, whatever this thing is, but hybrid or whatever. And, you know, so like when the inner lenses went back in toward the nose, they stopped at about 85%. You know, they went back in about 85% rather. And there, you know, there's maybe like 15% left to go back in, and they kind of bobbled and then sunk in slowly while that, that little line vibrated. And I'm just standing there staring at that. And I'm like, wow, those were capillaries. That's kind of mucusy looking. That's like a cartilagistic region around the inside. Why would a fed have nictating eye glands? What is going on here? And then I'm like walking to my truck and I'm, you know, my legs are shaking and I'm trying to put my keys into the truck and I'm trying to back out of the place. You know, like I said, I faked like I left my wallet in the truck anyway. And I'm driving down the road and my adrenaline's just surging out of my brain. And I'm thinking all these kooks that I thought were kooks, you know, Alex Jones, David Eichmann, all these people that I've like thought were nuts that talk about like lizards or reptilian alien hybrids and all this crap, right? You know? And so like, I don't know who to tell or what to tell, but, you know, and then of course I get the reaction out of the first place that I go, which was my friend's house. You know, he starts laughing at me and gets his girlfriend to come out and then they both start laughing at, I got up, I was extremely mad. I was trying to be serious and explain it to him. And anyway, and so then I left and, you know, I went and did my research. What was funny was, you know, Connie, some of these people that have mentioned some other things that have been going on with like scientists, you know, that have been disappearing and things like that. One of the things that that I was actually involved in at the time was research and like advanced propulsion, because I had seen things in the sky that I didn't understand from a conventional physics standpoint, obviously, you know, objects that move from point A to point B and then back. You know, why isn't the strawberry turning to jelly per se? What craft can do that? Are they manned? Are they unmanned? You know, what principles of propulsion? And then, of course, if those principles of propulsion exist for a craft to be able to do that, then, wow, that must take an immense amount of power. So how do they do that? And you know what I'm saying? So those are all the things that kind of I was, you know, involved in at the time. And then I kind of felt like that was kind of like a thing where they kind of said, shh, about, you know, some of the things that I had gotten into when it came to like a plate assemblies or, well, accretion disks and shielding and, you know, some of the methods. Well, I'd just say maybe like the hydrogen 3 isotope as an alternative.
0: You've gotten into it.
1: Well, yeah. So
0: and by the way, I'm not laughing at you. I'm not laughing at you. I'm laughing with you.
1: It sounds absolutely ridiculous.
0: I totally get what you're talking about, though.
1: So, I mean, it actually sounds completely ridiculous, and I would think anybody with any type of rationale that would hear anything that would just come out of my mouth about that. But, I mean, if there are any other callers, right, or any other listeners, rather, that have seen anything like that, whether they've been on the convict end of the spectrum or otherwise, let's say, you know, with somebody in the high echelons of either service or government or something to that effect that have seen things, something that isn't necessarily explainable. You know, can you imagine the ramifications of the thought process of somebody intelligent that would incur something like that, Connie? You know,
0: I guess imagine, you're walking in and you already feel it's not right. You're like, I'm the only one here. This lady, you know, there's the lady behind the table. And now these guys come in. I don't know that's a great show right there. That's a show. You know, that's Twilight Zone. That's everything
1: that an FBI agent would be in that would have such knowledge of a human hybrid program for that matter. I mean, if, you know, I mean, and then all the different

I hope to talk to you again. Thanks for calling in. We just have to go because time is up. But thank you so much for calling in. That's great stuff. I totally get it. I love listening to what you have to say and your thoughts. And man, I just wondered, did you feel like you were rude when you were staring? You were staring. Oh man, what a great night. Want to thank Mark Lerner, who was with us earlier, and what a great open lines as well. Tommy D also joining us and talking to us and having a little bit of fun with me. I need to throw some trivia back at him again. I got to remember to do that and see if I can't catch him. So, wow, what a night. Hey, tomorrow night we'll be back. We've got James Gilliland and we've got Gary Osborne, and we'll be talking about the Penniston Code and who knows what else for tomorrow night. I hope that you'll join me, and I hope you'll enjoy the music too, and I hope you enjoyed it today. All right, so we want to thank everybody that has helped out from the show, from the foothills of the Colorado Rockies, and we're going to Julie Talbot, Bill May, Tommy Danheiser, Dan Galani, Stephanie Smith, Mike Cosio, Adam Thompson, Lex Lonehood, Sean LeDesour, Alec Fernandez, Tim Banal, Gina Salvati, Donna Walker, Miranda Morano, Sue Tricus, Rich Barra, Lisa Gar, Ryan Recker, Richard Searitt, George Knapp, and of course, George Norrie, the Coast to Coast AM family. Hey, tomorrow night, I'm looking forward to it. I hope that you do too. Until we meet again, keep watching the night skies and continue with me to seek out the strange and uncover the unknown. For Coast to Coast AM, I'm Connie Willis.

0: 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That's what it sounds like when the ants go marching in to your home.
1: And halt! About face, we have arrived on enemy territory. 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Ready? Invade!
0: And that's the sound of a takeover. 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
7: From ABC News, I'm Dave Packer. The Trump administration announcing that the U.S. and Iran are closer to a deal than ever before. Even Iran's foreign minister acknowledging that. But the agreement appears to be more of a deal to start negotiating. However, retired Vice Admiral and former Deputy Commander of U.S. Central

0: Command Robert Harwood points out, this prelude to a deal appears to be in Iran's best interest.
1: I think the economic embargo, the oil commerce that has dried up, all of that is driving Iran to a point where they need to capitulate. It's inevitable in my mind.
0: One person killed when a large tent collapsed at a Virginia church's outdoor service Friday. Multiple people injured. It happened as heavy rain, lightning, and strong winds tore through the western part of the state. ABC meteorologist Lee Goldberg says that same storm that caused the tornado outbreak in the Midwest Thursday, and there are more storms on the way for Saturday.
2: Comes in two rounds in Kansas and Missouri. One in the morning, another round in the evening. That's a level 3 out of 5 risk for Kansas City.
0: We're learning about a special arrangement the Trump administration coordinated with the UFC, and it goes beyond Sunday's planned fight on the White House South lawn on President Trump's 80th birthday.
3: The UFC insists they're footing the bill, which already tops $60 million. But this is a massive marketing opportunity. Corporate sponsorships prominently displayed around the cage. And taxpayer money will be spent on Super Bowl-level security handled by the Secret Service.
0: ABC Chief White House Correspondent Mary Bruce. Also on the president's birthday, his name coming down off the Kennedy Center. The administration lost a last-minute appeal to keep the name up. The original court order stated that a name change requires an act of Congress.
4: For context here, Trump was planning on closing down the Kennedy Center for about 2 years, pouring about $250 million into improving the center overall. Trump has now basically said that if his name's not on it, that renovation's not happening.
0: That's ABC's Peter Haralambos. You're listening to ABC News.
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0: It's been 10 years since 49 people were killed in the Pulse nightclub shooting in Orlando, Florida. The LGBTQ-friendly club targeted in the middle of Pride Month by an ISIS-inspired gunman. Mike Napolitano, a SWAT officer who was wounded by the gunman that night, spoke to our TV affiliate in Orlando, WFTV, about responding to the tragedy.
7: We heard the him put the call out for an active shooter, and you could hear the shooting, I'm pretty sure, over the radio.
0: Some travel troubles for Pope Leo on his way home from Spain. ABC's Marcus Moore.
8: A remarkable chain of events here in Tenerife. The Pope, Vatican officials, and members of the Vatican press corps all getting ready to take off today after the Pope's 7-day tour of Spain. But after the plane sat on the tarmac for quite some time, the pilot came onto the loudspeaker and said he apologized and said that unfortunately there was an issue with the plane.
0: The solution? A ride home on a private plane on loan from the King of Spain. A big step for the Paramount Skydance team as the Department of Justice signs off on their acquisition of Warner Brothers Discovery, saying that the $111 billion mega deal is not likely to result in harm to competition or American consumers. The approval comes following an 8-month-long investigation by the DOJ. Dave Packer, ABC News.
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0: We are broadcasting live from the confines of an abandoned radio station in the secluded apartment building in a closet of high strangeness. From the foothills of the Colorado Rockies, it is time for full disclosure of the topics they told us were off limits. Hello there, I'm Connie Willis. This is Coast to Coast AM. And tonight, Disclosure Day, astrology, how that fits in together, open lines, and perfect music for sky watching. You let me know. I think you're going to say the same. So go ahead, turn off those lights. Join me for another interesting evening of conversation, much needed education, and the chance that we might get a little closer to the truth of what lurks amongst us and what is beyond. I'm Connie Willis, and this is Coast to Coast AM.
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0: you know, everything else that you can do.
1: Tim, hello there. Coast to Coast AM, Connie Willis here. How are you? It's going to be a wonderful weekend. I'm excited about it. A lot of people talking about disclosure, and we're going to be doing that as well, especially tonight, and open line. So I'd like to hear from you and what you think about disclosure. Looking forward to your thoughts on maybe the film, if you saw it today or yesterday, or maybe you just already have your thoughts anyway, and you can tell us about that. All righty, big day here. I'm telling you, it's going to be interesting. I think you're going to enjoy the music as well. That's going to be fun. We'll have Tommy D in here making appearances along the way too, trying to stump me as he likes to do. And if you'd like to, and he does it. And if you would like to find me, you can go to ConnieWillis.com and sign up for my newsletter. And that's called Where's Willis? Just when you get there, just wait about 3 seconds in the window will pop up and you can sign up. All righty. Let's get ready here. What do we? Oh, listen to this. USA, USA, USA. Congrats to our soccer team that pulled it off 4-1 tonight. And now they're heading Friday. They're going to be playing Australia. Congratulations. We're behind you. And it looks like a lot of fun. Everybody's cheering it on and having a good time with what's happening with soccer as well. Our guest tonight, Mark Lerner, you guys know him. He's been on here before. Astrologer. He's been on here many times for like, I don't know what, 25,000 billion years. He's been coming in and talking to all of us here. And this is the first time I get to talk to him, but he's a nationally respected astrologer and author and publisher with like, I guess, over 40 years of experience in both personal and world astrology. And we're going to go, we're going to learn that tonight, that there is a difference between the two. Also, former publisher and editor of Welcome to Planet Earth. And that was an internationally acclaimed astrology newspaper magazine that helped bridge the worlds together so that you could learn a whole lot more. He's been a busy man and he keeps it going. And he decided that he was going to see the Steven Spielberg film Disclosure Day. And he was going to kind of, well, I'm going to let him tell you what he did. But because of that, I had to get ready. So I also went to see the movie. I went yesterday and well, we'll talk about that tonight. Mark Lerner, welcome back to Coast AM. How are you tonight?
2: I'm great, Connie. It's so wonderful to share with you and the Coast to Coast AM audience.
1: So you decided, I'm going to go see Disclosure Day. That's what I'm going to talk about. I'm going to, you know, add the astrology to it. And so because I was having you on, I was like, well, I better be ready. I'm going to go see that. I was going to wait till a little later, wait till a date paid for it, you know, that kind of thing. Didn't work out. I had to go do it myself. They're supposed to bring me popcorn. They didn't bring me popcorn, but yeah. I watched the movie. You watched the movie. And we got to be very careful not to give it away to anybody as well, but still talk about it.
2: Well, one of the things that was verified for me is a lot of my work in astrology goes back to 1947. And of course, a lot of Coast to Coast AM listeners understand the importance of that year. The Roswell crash and everything that happened June, July, and with the famous newspaper headline, you know, RAAF Air Force basically in New Mexico recover crashed flying saucer. However, the work that I did that I've researched is that there is actually, before that, 2 weeks before, and I've made a big study of this because there is actually a chart for flying saucers. Literally, that term entered our language on June 24th. Well, June 24th, 1947 was the date. And this is a very famous event in the state of Washington between Mount Rainier and Mount Adams. Yeah, this is Kenneth Arnold, who was a businessman aviator, and he happened to be flying his plane, and he wrote down the time, or he marked it down, 2:59 in the afternoon, and he saw like 9 incredibly fast-moving objects. What happened was is that the next day, I believe it was in Pendleton, Oregon, and there's a famous story about this, and people can look this up in Wikipedia if you wanted to type in flying saucers or Kenneth Arnold. You'll pretty much be able to move around and find all this out. So the next day, he's trying to explain to a bunch of reporters. This would have been, so the event happened June 24th, 47, 2 weeks before the Roswell headlines, okay? And so he's describing how fast they're moving, 1,200 miles an hour, whatever it was. And one of the reporters seemed to ask, okay, so give us a better description, you know, Kenneth, about what's going on here. And he said something like, well, if you take a stone and you were to skim it along the water, and some reporter says, you mean like a flying saucer? So that visual happened, and that was reported. And one thing I looked up was, I think it was in Dayton, Ohio, somewhere in the Midwest. 2 days later, there was a headline in the newspaper, flying saucer seen so-and-so. And this is an important kind of concept for a couple of reasons. So I don't want to, I know we have a certain limited time of each subject matter we want to do. But for the audience about astrology, there is therefore a chart for 2:59 in the afternoon. And it's one of the more monumental charts that I've ever studied, because I've been involved with studying the astronomy and astrology, the Star Wars movie, particularly the first one in 1977, Memorial Day holiday, and then Close Encounters in the fall, the Voyager missions in 77. But back in 47, we had these two big events in the United States. So Flying Saucers has a chart. On my website on Grapier Enterprises, we have a section called Astroscope. I've done over 130 podcasts, and there's a section called The Astrological Secret of Star Wars, and it's podcasts 26, 27, and 28. And there's a couple of hours where I'm sharing all these articles that I wrote about Star Wars and about Spielberg and Lucas and these movies. And there's the chart in podcast 27 in our folder section for Flying Saucers. So anybody wants to see the chart, we might mention a little bit of what's in there. There is a chart for astrologers to look at and say, okay, Flying Saucers does have a birth, even though we go back thousands of years to ancient times and we're fast forwarding. And of course, the movie that just came out this weekend. But I wanted people to know that 1947 is a big year.
1: And he included that in the film as well. Just a little bit there, didn't he?
2: Yeah, there's this mention. I found this really fantastic for me. Having watched, I don't know, Spielberg has done apparently 36 films. I haven't seen all of them, but I've seen all the major blockbusters and so on. And it was just interesting. I just saw a review that he was talking to somebody from one of the news stations. And this won't spoil it really for anybody. But one of the things about Steven Spielberg, he's a sun sign Sagittarius, and there's a lot of Sagittarian energy. People like Arthur C. Clarke, who wrote particularly A Space Odyssey and all kinds of other science fiction. He's also a Sagittarian, and I follow a lot of these different people who are sun sign Sagittarians, because their energies are very close to what we call the galactic center when we look at astronomy from the Earth standpoint and living where we live in our solar system. When you study astronomy, we know that we're not near the center of the Milky Way galaxy. We're 26,000 light years away. But in the field of astrology and astronomy, if we're trying to zoom in to the center of our galaxy, it's in the direction of Sagittarius. It's just a fact. It's a real happening, and that hardly changes over periods of time. It's a very slow-moving change because we're very far away. So I'm not saying that Sagittarians, and it's not just sun sign Sagittarius. If any of you have a planet, it could be the moon, it could be a planet, it could be an asteroid, anything in Sagittarius. I have family members who have this area rising in their charts. I just know so many people. I have Sagittarius energy myself. And it's a very idealistic energy. And I think Steven Spielberg's whole opus, all of his work, he summed up in something he said in the last like 2 or 3 days about the movie. He said it's an inequity that certain people know this truth, this big truth about UFOs, flying saucers, and another big section of humanity doesn't. And so I think what he's trying to do, like he did with Close Encounters, he did the movie AI, he did The War of the Worlds, he did E.T. and all these other ones, is that what he's trying to do now at the sort of close of his career, he's turning 80, is kind of offer right now, this is what we're all feeling about disclosure. And it's not just the U.S. government. All governments have had these experiences. So the big question that I think comes out of the movie is a question of religion and philosophy and what will happen if, or if and when, all of this finally comes out that there has been something going on.
1: So let's, do you hear me okay?
2: Yeah, I hear you perfectly.
1: Okay, okay. So I just want to ask you real quick, what did you think of the movie without giving it away to anybody? What were your thoughts?
2: I think that the way I look at almost any movie that I see, and I am a big movie buff, you know, TV, I'm a child of the 50s and 60s and so on, TV, going to movies all the time, is that what I try and do is not, I don't want to judge the movie in some kind of like, I don't know, imperial or as if I'm a reviewer. I'm trying to understand what is the director of the movie, in particular the director of movies, what is this director trying to communicate? What is the body of work that the director has already communicated? In this case, we have 50 years. In astrology, there's a little planet called Chiron that was discovered in 1977 when Close Encounters came out. And it's a little planet that it's kind of a comet-like planet between Saturn and Uranus. We call it Chiron. It's named after Centaur from Greek mythology, who is a very wise centaur. There's a fascinating history about it and how that works in astrology. And the thing is that what I did hear was I actually looked, unfortunately, in the International Movie Database. I took a sneak peek there like that this morning, and I saw all over the place, you know, there's so many critical comments because what's happening is that so many people have seen Close Encounters. They've seen Jaws. They've seen War of the Worlds, Minority Report. You go on the whole list. I only just recently watched, I had never watched Jaws, for instance. It was on Netflix.
1: What? You know,
2: it was always out there, but it wasn't a sci-fi thing, and I was into sci-fi stuff.
1: I got you.
2: Yeah, and then I just watched AI, which a lot of people may not realize was a Steven Spielberg movie that came out actually right before 2001 in the summer of that year, and it's an extraordinary film. And now we're all talking about AI and higher intelligence and what is going on. And we're all consumed with, where is this all going? Literally today, Elon Musk, you know, created his IPO for us. What's it called
1: SpaceX.
2: Again?
1: SpaceX.
2: SpaceX with it, you know, making him the first $1 trillion man. Remember, it was Majors. Lee Majors was the $1 million man. That was in 1970 something, and now we have the first $1 trillion man, who's actually has the $1 trillion. It's not a TV show.
1: Man,
2: and, so whether we like it or not, all of this is happening. And my feeling is that what I think is all this is all about with disclosure and advanced technologies and where all this is coming from, and maybe we can get into that in the second part of what we're talking about. Like, where are the flying saucers? Where are the UFOs? Like, where are they dimensionally? Where on Earth might they be? You know, where are the more likely places based on what we've seen happening, or things like on Ancient Aliens and all these different shows, what you've reported, what's been on Coast to Coast, you know, for decades and so many different investigations. You know, we all have different opinions about that kind of thing. But I thought the movie itself, from the standpoint of understanding what Steven Spielberg was trying to do, he's trying to make a modern, like, this is what's happening now. And when you look at Close Encounters and a lot of these other movies like E.T., they're kind of like these fantasy stories. You know, they're
1: right. That's absolutely a good way to put it. Exactly.
2: This was his attempt. If people who write reviews, I'm just saying in general, were to see the movie, and a lot of them have already seen it, but try and understand, okay, what is actually what's the purpose of the director? And if you know also their astrology, even a little bit, Sagittarians are, I don't want to just use the word idealist, but it is considered the third fire sign after Aries and Leo. It's in the last part of the zodiac, and generally Sagittarius is said to be ruled by the planet Jupiter. And it has a lot to do if a person is a Sagittarian sun sign or moon or rising or have Mercury or Venus or whatever it may be, they're part of their job or their feeling on Earth is, I want to know the big picture. I want to know everything as much as possible. And that's who Steven Spielberg is with every movie he does. There's a very kind of universal thing. But also, there is always the child. In every movie, there is kind of this sense of the little part in us that has that sense of wonder. I mean, it's in the George Lucas Star Wars, you know, in an incredible way. But if you look at all, you know, the George Lucas, particularly Star Wars, the 9 movies, particularly the 6 that George did, you know, particularly more on his own before Disney got it, what you have, like, they're very close to one another, you know, friends for a long time. And a lot of the stories, like Indiana Jones, this I didn't know, Connie, and I thought you might want to know this. This is the 45th anniversary, June 12th of this year, of when Raiders of the Lost Ark appeared 45 years ago today. And that story is a Lucas story. All the Indiana Jones stories are George Lucas, directed by Steven Spielberg.
1: Well, I saw it like you saw it. You know, usually he's got this sense of wonderment happening. He's got this magic happening. This is not like that. This is very real. And that's what I was kind of proud of him as I'm watching it, because I thought, oh, this is great. He didn't go like 1980s. He's showing it, telling it like it is. And my thought, I've heard, and I have heard that a lot of critics are like, this is, you know, this is not worth going to, blah, blah, blah, blah, blah. That's if you're expecting this magical thing. But if you are a coast, if you're a coast listener, you're going to like, if you are an experiencer like myself, you're going to get it. You're going to like it. You're going to like what he did. You're going to like what he did. You're not going to go, oh, he has no idea what we've gone through in our life. We're going to look at that and go, oh, and I did. I was like, wow, he nailed that. He nailed that. He nailed that. Thank you. You know, he had other interpretations a little bit different along the way, but still he grasped what really is happening. So maybe he is listening to Coast AM to get the answers.
2: Well, one thing just to add, you know, when we pause here in a moment, I know, like, Emily Blunt is a Pisces sun sign. Okay. So she's one of the main actresses. I mean, anybody can look that up, you know, International Movie Database or trailers. And I'm going to forget his first name, Domingo. He's a Sagittarius, and which is the same sun sign as Steven Spielberg. And so Steven Spielberg often puts himself in, like, Richard Dreyfuss, for instance, in Close Encounters, was Steven Spielberg in the movie, you know? So a particular actor, same as Richard Dreyfuss, also did that in Jaws. So in other words, Steven Spielberg is always putting somebody who's representing his views or his energy into the movie. So I found it fascinating that these two main actors, actor, actress, and actor, are Pisces sun sign and Sagittarius, you know what I mean? Which, again, were the male figure in the movie who is basically a representation, a strong representation of Steven Spielberg, is the same sun sign as Steven Spielberg. You see what I mean? So when you investigate the birthdays of different people in these movies, and I've done this a lot for decades, you know, that's why I tune into certain movies and films and can understand it from a different perspective. I'm just trying to understand the astrology, the sort of cosmic part of, like, a great movie or a great series of, you know, wherever you'd see it, to understand more of the astrology that's part of it.
1: And we will learn more from what Mark Lerner is talking about. And if it doesn't make sense to you, we'll ask him, hey, what's that mean in layman's terms? Is this good for the future, bad for the future, or some answers are coming? We'll find out. Stay with us. Connie Willis, Coast to Coast AM.

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1: ABC News, I'm Dave Packer. Just ahead of a judge's midnight deadline, workers at the Kennedy Center spending the overnight on the scaffold taking President Trump's name off the building. The administration lost a last-minute appeal to keep his name up. The original court order stated that a name change requires an act of Congress.
2: For context here, Trump was planning on closing down the Kennedy Center for about 2 years, pouring about $250 million into improving the center overall. Trump has now basically said that if his name's not on it, that renovation's not happening.
1: ABC's Peter Haralambos. The Trump administration announcing that the U.S. and Iran are closer to a deal than ever before. Even Iran's foreign minister acknowledged that, but the agreement appears to be more of a deal to start negotiating. One person killed when a large tent collapsed at a Virginia church's outdoor service Friday. Multiple people were injured. It happened as heavy rain, lightning, and strong winds tore through the western part of the state. That system continuing to move east, and more severe weather hitting the Midwest on Saturday.
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0: 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Now, here's your guest host, Connie Willis.
1: It is Coast to Coast AM that you are listening to. Connie Willis here, and that's the church. It's under the Milky Way. That's 1988, believe it or not. And the band nearly left it off the album, believe it that or not. That's more important. It became one of the most atmospheric nighttime songs ever recorded, and it's one that you just want to sit outside and look above at night and see the sky and the Milky Way. And that's kind of my theme for this evening and this weekend, Tommy D. That's what's happening. I'm getting in that mood of looking up in the sky.
2: How you doing, Connie?
1: I'm good. How are you?
2: Good. I haven't heard that song in ages.
1: Good. I always like to do that to you because that's, you know, it's tough to get you with music.
2: It's a good song. Well, I never look at your list because I want to be surprised. So.
1: Oh, good. No, you did one time, didn't you? Because you got some really terrible
2: Maybe I did.
1: They were for me.
2: we want to tell folks about the Paranormal Podcast Network. 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We have a lot of free listening, a lot of shows up there, and it's a lot of fun. So in the search on either of those, you just put Coast to Coast AM. All the shows pop right up. It's a lot of fun.
1: There you go. And he'll be back. Stay with us, Coast to Coast AM.
2: Whoa, where are you going?
1: Oh, no.
2: It's not trivia night with Connie. Come on.
1: I tried. You know it. Okay,
2: ready?
1: All right.
2: Okay. 1969, it debuted on ABC. It was a sitcom about a lovely lady, and she had a hair of gold.
1: Wait a minute. Lovely lady with a hair of gold. It is the Brady Bunch.
2: Bingo, you got one. Let's see, try another one real quick, okay?
1: Oh, man, you got, okay.
2: This one's from 1984. It debuted that year on NBC. It starred Felicia, Lisa, and Bill. A little tougher for you.
1: Is it The Nanny?
2: It's not The Nanny. It's a middle-class American family living in Brooklyn.
1: Oh, it's not what you're talking about, Willis.
2: No,
1: what's the different strokes, right?
2: Nope. No, it's not that. Here's the last one. The dad was a doctor. There are millions of people out there right now jumping up and down going, come on, Connie, come on.
1: In 84, I just graduated high school going into college. I was at University of Kentucky and I was not watching TV. We were having other fun. Okay.
2: It wasn't
1: Mork and Mindy. I don't know.
2: Okay, I'll tell you, but we're not going to talk about what happened to the actor after this, and you'll understand why. But it was The Cosby Show.
1: Oh, okay. Yeah, we won't talk about it.
2: So you're one for one this break.
1: No, did I get two? No.
2: No, you didn't get The Cosby Show. You just got The Brady Bunch.
1: Man. All right. Okay.
2: Cool.
1: All right. All right. Thank you for coming in. He'll be back. He'll have more trivia, and y'all can bust on me. I know you will. Stay with us, Coast to Coast AM.
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0: Back at you, Coast to Coast AM. Connie Willis here with you, and we have Mark Lerner with us tonight. You can find him at Great Bear Enterprises, and that is bear as in the animal, greatbearenterprises.com. And you can learn a whole lot of things from him, and you can also take a part of some very special deals that we've got for Coast to Coast listeners. Mark, I'm going to let you tell what people can enjoy from you. Thanks for helping us out that way. It's always fun to take care of the listeners.
1: Sure. Well, we're offering their state-of-the-art, what's called matrix astrology and numerology reports. We've got 20. They're in plain English. They're very inspirational. They're computerized. And we're offering buy one, get one free. So it's basically 50% off. It's a way to give loved ones, friends a gift, or get one for yourself and another one for yourself. So we're celebrating 45 years as well of my cosmic calendar and the Welcome to Planet Earth newspaper magazine on astrology. And the other thing is that the cosmic calendar itself, you can get by subscription. There are three different prices, but we have now created a 99 cents a month, which is the cheapest one we've ever done. So that's less than $12 a year to pay 99 cents a month. And you get 2 to 4 weeks into the future of my cosmic calendar that I've been doing, as you said, for over four decades.
0: Wow, that's a lot. Do you have anything else? I thought you were good.
1: Oh yeah, well I've done classes. There's 36 classes to learn astrology, and that's on discount, beginner, intermediate, advanced, and of course I do astrological consultations. So there's always just order, you know, and basically I will fit you into the schedule and work it out a good time. And I record every session that I do and often do them weekdays in the afternoon or early evening. And I always find a time. So there's three different kinds of phone consultations if you want to have your chart done in a full way.
0: And always mention to them that you are a Coast to Coast AM listener, and that's where you heard it. Thank you so much. And again, you can find him at greatbearenterprises.com. And that bear is the animal, not naked, at all. So that I know of. Okay. So Mark, you're talking about, we're talking about Disclosure Day, the film. We're talking about 1947, and you're mixing in the astrology there. So as you get into this more, can you also tell me, as long as there's a number to something, then it's, you can use astrology. Is that what I'm picking up? Because you said this actually has story to it because it's got a date, right? Okay, it has a chart because it's got a date. So,
1: well, anything that has a date. Okay, by the way, Carl Jung, the great Swiss psychotherapist, you know, we started psychology with kind of Freud, you know, then Jung comes along, born about, I don't know, 20 plus years later, and we get a lot of East-West synchronicity ideas coming out of Carl Jung, the anima, the animus, things like that. And Carl Jung wound up getting into UFOs. I mean, he wrote just a vast literature on so many different things. And one of the things that he did study was the charts of married couples. He actually got into astrology. But one of the other things that he is famous for saying about astrology, and this is, you just have to sort of ponder on this point of how he said it. He said, whatever happens at a moment of time has the qualities of that moment of time. Okay, so when he was studying astrology to try and understand married couples, because this is something he got into, like he was basically saying, you know, there's an inner feminine, there's an inner masculine. A lot of this goes into the idea of reincarnation. Which is a whole other subject. I studied reincarnation and a lot of esoteric studies. I've co-created two tarot decks. I've done all of that and a lot of philosophical and spiritual studies before I even got to astrology. And that was like when I was about 20, 21, 22. And then suddenly the whole vortex of astrology came into my life, as well as numerology and metaphysics and everything together. But yeah, the idea is that if we have a date, okay, any date, like again, June 24th, 1947, is when Kenneth Arnold basically wound up experiencing these fast-moving objects, gave a report the next day, and suddenly we had the term flying saucers. Now, somebody could say, did he really see them? But we do know, you know what I mean? Like, this was not a time period where somebody is deliberately trying to fake something. Okay, I'm not saying that it could be anything, but this was not somebody who was like high on LSD or something. He was flying in a plane. He was a businessman. He's an aviator who was in the war, and so on. This is also something interesting because when Lieutenant Colonel Philip Corso came out a number of years later, just really prior to his death, he was pretty old at this point, the day after Roswell, and he was somebody who worked with President Eisenhower. And you see all these pictures in the book, the day after Roswell. And it's just really fascinating. That came out in 1997, and that is also something that goes back to 1947, which is the idea that there were retrieved biological entities, whatever. And this is not the only place in the world where this has been surmised. You know, the question of Area 51, so many things you've obviously encountered and talked to so many different people all around the planet, you know, of these encounters, whether it's our Area 51, which for years they were saying didn't exist, and they finally said it existed, right?
0: Yep.
1: And the U.S. Navy, you know, for years saying, oh, we don't, you know, these are unidentified. It could be, you know, swamp gas. It could be the planet Venus. I mean, went through all of these things, Project Blue Book, Paperclip, you know, the show like X-Files and different things. I mean, somehow or another, I think there was a rationale behind, like, I always was wondering, why is Ancient Aliens as a show, or now The Unexplained, you know, with William Shatner? Why are you doing what you're doing? Why is Coast to Coast doing? You know, why did Art Bell do this and it wasn't, like, eliminated? Why did George Norrie, you know, why is all of this happening? And it just makes sense that somehow or another, it couldn't be bottled up. And so there's been, you could make the case that disclosure has been actually happening, you know what I mean, through all of these things.
0: For a long time, yes. Uh-huh.
1: Right. But now I think what Steven Spielberg has just done, which, again, I think you and I are in general agreement, everybody's going to have different views, whether it's, you know, 5 out of 5 stars, 4 out of whatever it is, 1 out of 5, 4 out of 5. But the point is, I think that what he's actually done, like I said before, what he said to an interviewer just literally in the last 3 days, was this thing of, it is not equitable that there's an enormous number of people on the inner side, like a secret side, for decades that know something, and the rest of us are not allowed to know that. You know what I mean? And so the questions of, like, religion and philosophy, and if we were to suddenly, I mean, we see all these things. What was released to the New York Times, what was it, December of 2019, from footage from, you know, from the New York Times on its front page, you know, and a long story there, basically showing what was happening near San Diego on an aircraft carrier of the U.S. Navy. You know what I mean? Well, how is that even possible? And then yet now it's another, 7 years. It's going to be 7 years this December since the New York Times released this whole thing with all these pictures.
0: Did you see the latest pictures?
1: Well, I didn't see. Well, the question is, what is the latest? There was one that was like 2 weeks ago, and then there's another latest, right?
0: Yeah, yeah, yeah. I missed it too. I just saw it. I was like, oh, wow, when did that come out? So,
1: well, and then you see, the question we have now, and this is really the most difficult. And again, I think we need to thank Steven Spielberg for doing what I feel was very good to me toward the end of the movie, in my personal opinion.
0: Yeah,
1: which is that the only way this is going to satisfy people, right? Whatever disclosure is, it's not going to work out the way we've tried to do it. Like, okay, there have been so many congressional meetings and so on, and people get excited and, you know, like, well, we now learn that so-and-so said such and such and so on. Like, there's this former defense, the person who's in charge of Canadian defense, I forget his name, but he's retired now. And for like the last 25 years, he's been saying, yeah, of course there's UFOs, there's flying saucers, you know what I mean? Absolutely, 100%. And he's just talking with common sense and logic. And there's so many people who have done this. And the other thing for me is, going back to 1947 and the beginning of the National Security Act at the end of July 26, 1947. Now, if you look historically, it's not like we had the flying saucer event in the state of Washington, which we did on June 24th. And then we had Roswell. And then what's amazing is the day after Roswell was actually the Senate said, okay, we can do, let's change the way that the Pentagon is. And it sort of combined the Army, Navy, and the Air Force, which didn't have a division. Then suddenly they were part of the military establishment, the Marines, and then the National Intelligence, including the Central Intelligence Agency. If you actually go, you know, to these places, you can see the birthday. They will even celebrate their own birthday. They'll give out information on September 18, 1947. And this began. This is when we started. So it's a treasure trove for astrologers, you see, to know the month, day, and year of something. And if you know the time, then that gets back to Carl Jung's quote of whatever happens at a moment of time has the qualities of that moment, meaning where the sun is, where the moon is, where the planets are, that astrology, the charting of the different alignments and all the planets and so on that make up that moment of time, whether it's a person or the beginning of like the United States 250 years ago at the Declaration of Independence. Every state of the union has a chart for when it entered the union. Every country has a chart, and some countries reincarnate, which fundamentally, because you can go back in time and there's like several charts of Russia. There's several charts of China because administrations change. You see, there are revolutions. So there are charts of countries. There are charts of states. Each one of us has a chart. If you get married, that's a chart. If you buy a car, it's a chart. When you start a job, it's a chart, you see. And you can also use astrology to elect favorable times to do things so that you're not just stuck with a lemon when you go and get a car at the wrong time or something.
0: So what is the chart that you see happening with all this disclosure information? What do you see in the next chapter of that with humanity?
1: Yeah, I mean, again, we have the chart from flying saucers. Okay, so that is a chart, and it is available on my website in this folder. No, it's a little hard to find. Folder 27 in what's called Astroscope, which is over 130 of these podcasts, which are all complimentary at Graper Enterprises. So I've done dozens and dozens of hours for the last 6 years, and I did a series called The Astrological Secret of Star Wars, which has a lot to do with literally George Lucas and Star Wars and what happened in 1977 with that first movie, plus Close Encounters and so on. But there is a chart for flying saucers in that podcast number 27. And so that way people could actually take a look at it. I'm about to create a podcast on Steven Spielberg from an article I wrote. So if people want to tune into that, it'll probably be created as a podcast in the next 48 hours, and I'll post it in what's called Astroscope at Great Bear Enterprise, and that's complimentary, that area.
0: So, what, I mean, okay, if you got a chart,
1: yeah,
0: can you there look in the
1: let me put it this way. There's something. Not one chart for disclosure, okay?
0: No, I get that. Yeah. But just generically as a chart, right. If you have a chart, are you able to look and see past and also future?
1: Yeah. Yeah.
0: Okay.
1: Well, when you have a chart for anyone or anything, okay, then what we also have in astrology, what we call transits and progressions. In other words, from the moment

0: weekend.
1: Yep. Disclosure weekend, that's for sure. That's a good way to put it. So we're talking with Mark Lerner. You can find him at Great Bear, like the animal, greatbearenterprises.com. He's got some specials for us if you're a Coast to Coast listener. And we've got open lines happening later on, but still more to come with Mark. And I hope you stick around, enjoy the music, and enjoy what we've got tonight. And hopefully you'll also tell me what you think of Disclosure later with open lines. Connie Willis on Coast to Coast AM.

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9: From ABC News, I'm Brian Clark. Crews overnight covered President Trump's name with a tarp on the facade of the Kennedy Center for the Performing Arts. It's after a judge rejected a last-minute administration bid to stop the removal of the president's name from the Performing Arts Center. Democratic Representative Joyce Beatty of Ohio filed the suit after President Trump's name was added to the center last year. She said only Congress is authorized to change the name.
10: Last time I checked, it was only members of Congress that voted on the $257 million. And someone actually said that in the board meeting, as they gave him credit for absolutely everything.
9: The up and down prospects of a deal to end the war in Iran are back pointing up. And this time, Iran is echoing the White House message, says ABC's Michelle Franzen.
11: The push to end the war may be entering a decisive new phase. U.S. and Iranian officials are both pointing to new momentum and the possibility of a deal within days. A senior administration official briefing reporters saying there is an 80 to 85% chance it will happen in the next couple of days. And Iran's foreign minister says a deal has never been closer.
9: The U.S. World Cup campaign's off to a dream start. Fans celebrating in Seattle as they watched video of the USA's 4-1 win over Paraguay in Los Angeles to open the group stage. The U.S. plays its next game in Seattle June 9th.

0: 18th against Australia. SpaceX launched its IPO Friday. It made Elon Musk the world's first trillionaire. You may very well own shares in the company, says executive compensation expert Paul Hodgson.
1: If you have a 401k, generally, at least some of that is invested in the S&P 500 or the NASDAQ Stock Exchange Index. So unless you elect to have that stock excluded from your investment, you're going to be exposed to it.
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0: Authorities in Virginia say one person was killed. Nearly two dozen others were hurt after a large tent collapsed during the 20th anniversary celebration of a church in Bedford County. 11 people were taken to hospitals. In Midland, Texas, a mass shooting left one person dead and 10 injured. ABC's Trevor Ault has details.
4: Authorities saying the suspect barricaded himself inside an abandoned veterinary clinic. A massive law enforcement presence swarming the area, officers crouching behind vehicles returning fire, one victim dying at the scene. The suspect has now been identified as Victor Mata Villarreal. On Wednesday, he allegedly fled a traffic stop and fired at police, after which he was wanted for attempted capital murder of an officer. After more than a four-hour standoff, officials say he was found dead at the scene.
0: Friday in Orlando. A memorial marking 10 years since a gunman opened fire at the Pulse nightclub in what was at the time the deadliest mass shooting in U.S. history. ABC's Chuck Sievertson has more.
5: Mike Napolitano, a SWAT officer, survived being shot in the helmet while confronting the gunman inside the Pulse Club.
6: I don't know how to describe it, but it just knocked me down, completely just rocked, my entire sense of time and everything.
5: Then?
6: Once I figured, okay, I think I am still alive, since I'm thinking, I guess I better shoot back at the guy.
5: 49 people were killed in the Pulse nightclub attack.
0: Brian Clark, ABC News.
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1: Keeping the music going for you as well. Connie Willis here on Coast to Coast AM. That's the voice, Moody Blues, 1981 for you. And Justin Hayworth said it was inspired by the idea that a guiding voice exists within all of us. Yeah, it's a little spooky, creepy, and cool at the same time. I can go into that deeper, but that's another show. In fact, tomorrow night, we've got some more shows. I'll be back with you. Tomorrow, we've got a SETI Ranch we're going to be talking about with James Gilliland. And also, Gary Osborne's going to be with us decoding the Rendlesham Forest, which is, if you know about the ones and the zeros and the James Penniston story, all of that big stuff. Well, remember the Penniston code, the numbers. Yeah, he's going to be talking about that now. He's decoded it. So that'll be tomorrow here on Coast to Coast AM.
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0: And it is Coast to Coast AM that you're listening to. Connie Willis here with you again. Be back here tomorrow night. Looking forward to that. And tonight, later on, not too far away, it's Open Lines. And I'd love to hear what you guys think of the film, if you'd like to do that, or just disclosure. Maybe you have some thoughts and ideas of this is when, this is how, or it never will. It's up to you. So, we got Mark Lerner with us tonight. He's been on here many times before. Nationally respected astrologer, author, publisher with over 40 years experience in both personal and world astrology. We do have the phone lines open so that you can call in and ask a question if you'd like to. Mark, you were talking about, hey, there's personal and world astrology, and you said there's a big difference.
1: Well, the one thing I want to make clear is sun sign astrology, which is, I mean, to give the lowest definition of this, because a lot of this is now happening due to online stuff, the lowest level, and I don't want to disparage this completely, is like what you might see at a water cooler in an office saying, oh, I'm a Scorpio and I just met a Leo, what do you think? The problem is that sun sign astrology is so new in the world. So think about how long human beings have existed. And if you actually study Edgar Cayce, who had a lot to say about astrology and the solar system, same thing with a lot of other teachers of mine, Rudolf Steiner, what was called Lucis Trust and the Tibetan Master DK. So many of the esoteric philosophers, Edgar Cayce, the Sleeping Prophet, they were able to share that there was an Atlantis, and not just the Atlantis of 10,000 years ago, an Atlantis of 100,000 years ago. Well, believe it or not, a small book called Edgar Cayce on Atlantis, like a 100-page book, that goes into a lot of these thousands of readings that Edgar Cayce did as a sleeping prophet over, you know, so many years, where kings and queens and presidents and all these people went to a person like Edgar Cayce. And so astrology and sort of other lives and the whole solar system is like where we are all living. So the sun sign is one component of a chart. We're actually more personally our moon sign, which changes every 2.5 days. But unfortunately, we've gotten this thing for the last 100 years, and it all came from newspapers 100 years ago, where they decided, like, what do we do? Like, how could the New York Herald compete with the New York Post? You see what I mean? And somebody came up with an idea. Well, there are these 12 signs of the zodiac. What about that? And before you know it, they were competing different sun sign analysts in the United States and England, France and Italy, you know, particularly in Europe and America. And that was all so that they would sell, you know, a newspaper instead of the other newspaper. And so this became a thing, shall we say. People 200 years ago, 300 years ago, no one was thinking about their sun sign. That is an illusion. Okay. It's one. And what it does is it focuses people on one segment, whereas the moon changes every 2.5 days. So if somebody is born, just say, January 1 of a particular year, so they're a sun sign Capricorn, but the moon will be changing every 2.5 days. Then you've got Mercury, which is how you think. Then there's Venus, which is more of love and emotion and creativity. And then Mars, which is leadership and passion and drive. Jupiter and Saturn, they have to do with the ups and downs of life, more socially, politically, in the bigger picture. And then you have outer planets, you have asteroids, you have this planet Chiron, and so on. So what we are is the conglomeration of all of these things. As Jung said, at a moment of time, there are different qualities, as above, so below. What's in the cosmos becomes your personal chart when we get your first breath, as close as we can do that in a chart, like what time are you born, or as close to the time, or a state comes into the union, or the United States was born July 4th, 1776, or another country became a republic, or whatever it is, or somebody buys one of those shares today, you know, of SpaceX, you know what I mean? And it started at 135, then it's 150, but it's going to go up, it's going to go down, or any kind of stock, or buying a car, or getting married, or anything else. So the amazing thing about astrology is that it's all whatever time, you see, that you record a time, then there's a chart. And what the goal in astrology is, and it's complex. It's much more complex than numerology. Numerology is great, and numerology and mathematics are the foundation point of astrological charting. But ultimately, it is probably going to be in the next 50 to 100 years, as if we keep the planet going and we sort of be more peaceful around the world and we are able to get through AI and nuclear things and everything else, astrology, along with metaphysics, things like chakras and crystals and telepathy in sort of working on our bodies and our, you know, our energy fields and all the stuff, there's so much that is exciting. And apparently, one other thing to say is that based on a lot of the research of these more esoteric philosophers and teachers, this all happened already. See, like, there was an Atlantis, there was a Lemuria, there are all these different places that existed a long time ago. And that's why what you're discovering, what's been on Coast to Coast, so many of the different researchers are saying, wait a minute, Great Pyramid wasn't, you know, created as a tomb. It's an energy source, you know, or what Tesla was doing and so on. And so it's a whole picture of all these things. And each one of us is also has a higher destiny based on the moment we're born and then the cycles, what are called transits and progressions. So I don't, hopefully some questions will come through about astrology or disclosure, whatever is on people's minds.
0: I've got questions. When you, so does astrology prove or disprove destiny or free will?
1: Okay. Let me give you the best answer I can give you. Okay. Think of Rocky. Think of Sylvester Stallone, who wrote that thing and then won the Academy Award. Like, talk about something that was a shock back in 76, whatever it was. The thing is that basically the idea of free will is we can't control what happens to us, but we can always control our response to what happens to us, right? Mm-hmm. So I brought up the boxing thing, you know, you're down and out, you're about to be knocked down. But if you can come back, look what just happened with the New York Knicks and, you know, the other day, you know, all these games in baseball and basketball and soccer and so on that are, they're not just like, oh, the winning team won. Sometimes you come from behind and there's an apparent miracle, you know what I mean? Because of some kind of magical touch or something unusual or even the energy of the crowd, you know what I mean? Place, time, and energy. So we can't control what happens to us as far as free will. There are higher forces and circumstances, but we can always control our response to what happens to us. That's what I think free will is.
0: I don't know anybody that has been as detailed as you ever. And it's exciting to hear, but I'm learning. You're like educating me on this. And as I'm getting the picture of it, because it gets bigger and bigger as you're talking about it. And I think back on some of your bio and your life, where it was like, am I going to be a doctor or am I going to do this or am I going to do that? I mean, you went to, you know, chemistry at Columbia University, man. Come on, that's cool. Your background, and it's like, then you went into astrology. That's amazing.
1: No, I mean, just one little kind of thing there. And this is a point of humor. Like, if somebody had said to me when I was in college studying, I was pre-med at Michigan State, for a semester, a quarter, then I was pre-law, then I was a social science major. Because I wanted to learn everything from a university, and I graduated, and suddenly my dad, who was a doctor, I'm thinking, like, what do I do with my life? I've got a good education. I started taking classes at Columbia University for chemistry and so on. And literally on the first day of taking a chemistry class, when I was 22 years old, I went back to where my parents were living and I went into a store and I bought my first astrology book, Astrology, the Space Age Science. And it talked about Copernicus. It talked who basically on his deathbed said the sun is the center of the solar system, and Galileo and Sir Isaac Newton. And these people who were astronomers, and Johannes Kepler, they were also astrologers. And so that opened me up, and I shifted from chemistry and physics and whatever medicine was going to be. Suddenly now, oh my God, I'm going to be an astrologer. And that took at least a year or so before it gelled.
0: What did mom and dad think of that?
1: The thing is that it's such a humorous kind of thing in retrospect, because just to be clear, I'm born Jewish. And the last thing for a New York City boy and a family to tell a mother and father is, no, Dad and Mom, I don't want to be a doctor. I don't want to be a lawyer. I don't want to do anything that's like, you know, just a really focused job. I want to be a professional astrologer. That's not on the list. So the way I look at it humorously, if there's the top 20 jobs after being in college, astrologer is not on that list. So you can imagine what I went through. But eventually it all worked out because I started doing that magazine and my dad loved what I was doing and saw that like I'd had a different path, and he really supported me. And it's an emotional thing in my life to know that I was able to do that. And my father and my mother basically said, good going, you know, you got to follow your heart and your mind.
0: That right there is excellent that they supported you that way. And man, you went to some great schools and you went from New York City all the way to the other coast. So you've kind of, you're passionate, you know, not just for education, but you are just passionate about this. So it's a joy just to listen to you. So if you got a question for him, you can call in. In fact, we've got some people on the line. Let's see what they'd like to ask you. East of the Rockies, let's talk to Sue. From North Carolina. Sue, welcome to Coast to Coast AM. How are you?
2: Hi, Connie. How you doing up there in Colorado?
0: It's nice. It feels good. The sky is beautiful. The Rockies are always gorgeous. Thanks for asking.
2: Yeah, we were 99 today.
0: Woo! We got up to 91, I think.
2: We'll live here. Yeah, I just had a question about, you know, okay, I don't know in the movie, I haven't seen the Spielberg movie. I don't know if they actually show you, you know, an alien, if you want to call it an AT, or, you know, an actual alien. In other words, actual, you know, holding in your hand evidence, or if this is going to be something like Jurassic Park, that was a wonderful movie, but yet there again, you know, like, I've never seen an ET in my backyard, and not yet anyway. And then, well, just like Bigfoot. I know you're really into Bigfoot and Sasquatch and all that. But I'm saying, you know, what I call pre-disclosure might cause more anxiety and fear and trauma in people, because they said pastors are already going to march onto Washington to find out, you know, like, people are already coming to the churches and saying, well, what is going on? I mean, you know, are we actually going to see and hold it in our hand, you know, aliens? Or is this just more fantasy, like Spielberg, what I call fantasy, you know?
0: Good questions. Thanks for calling in. You go ahead on this one.
1: Let me take a shot at this, okay? Without revealing, you know, I don't want to spoil the movie, but it's a great question what you're bringing up. Let me put it this way. The question you're bringing up is the question that Steven Spielberg is bringing up. See, the thing, what this isn't is Jurassic Park. We're not dealing with dinosaurs because of like genetic engineering run amok, or, you know, some of this AI stuff, which is really also dangerous, you know, in many ways. You know, people are saying the AI revolution here that is going so fast is even more dangerous potentially than nuclear weapons. And that's saying something, you know what I mean? Even though nuclear weapons, you know, were used during World War II twice, you know, Hiroshima and Nagasaki, and we had all these different tests in different countries. I guess the point is that what Steven Spielberg is doing is not saying, okay, here it is because I'm Steven Spielberg. He's not doing that. He's basically saying in the movie, look, we all are in this together. And as I said earlier, where he said in an interview, it's an inequity. It's not fair, shall we say, that apparently around the world, there is knowledge like Area 51. Remember, for years, decades, no, it doesn't exist. Then suddenly they said yes. So if we have all of this stuff where suddenly they come out, and again, with UFOs, what happened with the revealing of through the New York Times, which is actual footage from the United States Navy, that was not fake. You know what I mean? It was a big treasure trove. And what you said, Connie, you know, when you said, have you seen the latest? So the question is going to be, which I think is really difficult, is when we say, has somebody seen the latest of what they're releasing? The question is going to be, how real is this? You see what I mean? And I think that's what Steven Spielberg tries to do, at least particularly in the end, okay, is that in order to satisfy everybody, we're going to need to have, and that's why he called it Disclosure Day. He's saying that that's the only way. You see, all countries, what country has not had UFOs and flying saucers? Every country seems to have them. you know, over 50 years, 70 years, with Egypt and so on, and these other parts of the world, Chile, Peru, you go around the planet, Russia, China, it's hundreds, if not thousands of years. So the thing is, it's either something that is real on this planet, under the waters, we're now Antarctica is unfreezing. That feels to me that's going to be amazing. And I personally feel that what we're going to find is that the world is 70% water, oceans, okay? That's where I think an enormous number of whatever these things or energies are, including mountain areas and so on. I think those investigations are going to bring a lot to light, you know, whether it's through disclosure or just eventually, like the ice caps melting, you see what I mean? And then we just see things that were buried for a long period of time that nobody knew were down there, like in Antarctica.
0: Well, it's interesting, too, that as an experiencer, you know that it's everywhere. And right. You know that it happens at any time, anywhere you are. It doesn't matter where you are. And what I liked about the movie, it was more of the perspective of the experiencer. And that's right. Where the answers are going to be. So you would think that they would be talking to experiencers more than anybody, because it goes way beyond what we're getting. And that's just lights in the sky.
1: You know, this is very interesting. We have all of these people now who their resume is actually, I'm an influencer. And you just brought up, I think what we need is I'm an experiencer. You know, that would be a job. That would be an area like, you know, like I want to be an experiencer rather than an influencer.
0: Well, I'm going to tell you, as an experiencer, you don't want to be one of us. You don't want that.
1: You don't want it.
0: There's a lot of trauma. There's a lot of people kill themselves. They are made fun of. They're not believed. And it's a really scary thing that happens as well. Right. Now, the ET do everything they possibly can for you not to remember it. But you do, and regression helps you. Right. And, you know, it's not something that you want to be. I know there's a lot of people, oh, I want to be taken. I want this. Right. I want to be taken all the time. Right. And some people even want to say that they are, and they're not. But it's not something that you want. The world, maybe it's our time now. Maybe it's finally our time.
1: The researchers from Harvard, you know, there was one person, I think he passed away, and he wrote a book about, you know, his investigation of experiencers. Do you know who I'm talking about? I'm not talking about Ari Lowe, but somebody before that did a lot of research. From Harvard.
0: Are you talking John?
1: You know, who
0: Mack?
1: Were taken. Yeah. Oh. That's what I'm talking about. Yeah.
0: Okay, all right. Did you have something real quick?
1: No, I'm just saying, like, in other words, that I just know that someone was talking about all of that. And I didn't mean to, you know, the thing is, I hear what you're saying. I just mean that it feels to me as if it's experiencers who have the greater truth, as difficult as that is.
0: Absolutely. John Mack, Bud Hopkins, Dr. David M. Jacobs, the best work with experiencers. And hey, I can back that up for sure. Stay with us. We got more to come. You can call us, but open lines will happen at the top of the hour. Connie Willis here, Mark Lerner, Coast to Coast AM.

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2: News, I'm Brian Clark. Joy for U.S. soccer fans during and after the first Men's World Cup game on home soil in 32 years.
3: This was a treat. It was great. It was everything we've been waiting for.
4: What's going on right now?
3: They delivered. So proud of the guys.
2: That fan in Seattle was watching the U.S. rout Paraguay 4-1 in the opening group stage game in Los Angeles. A senior White House official told reporters there's an 80 to 85% chance that the U.S. and Iran agree to a deal to end the war within days. Iran's foreign minister says that a deal has never been closer. Crews in Washington have begun to remove President Trump's name from the facade of the Kennedy Center for the Performing Arts after Friday's deadline to remove references to the president. A judge had ruled only Congress could make changes to the center's name. One person was killed, over 20 hurt, when a tent collapsed in severe weather during a celebration at a church in Bedford County, Virginia.
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0: two. I'm pretty sure David, especially those two different color eyes, I don't know. He might be a hybrid. I don't know. He might be an experiencer himself. Anyway, he is here. More information. That, by the way, this is cool. This is like, I just saw this happening, what you're going to be talking about. I had no idea. I'm so excited.
1: What's that? Connie, you were breaking up a little bit. What did you say?
0: Oh, I said, did you hear any of it?
1: I heard.
0: Oh, no. I just heard about this paranormal date TV thing. This is pretty cool.
1: What's going on? It's really cool. If you are single and fascinated by the unexplained, then we want you to get ready for Paranormal Date. It's our brand new Spark TV original series where love meets the supernatural. So here's how it works, Connie. Each episode, one paranormal loving single is going to go on a blind speed date with three potential matches who share their passion for ghosts, UFOs, psychic phenomena, cryptids, and the mysterious. The question is, will they meet their soulmate? Will sparks fly beyond the veil? Or could it be love at first fright? You're not going to know. Time will tell, right? So
0: we need a psychic on board to predict what's going to happen and see if that happens too.
1: Exactly. So if you've seen something you can't explain, folks, or if you love all things paranormal, or simply want to meet someone who shares your fascination with the unknown, then we would like to hear from you. So you can apply now at paranormaldate.com. It's paranormaldate.com, where getting ghosted is a good thing, Connie.
0: Oh, my goodness. Oh, man. It's a casting call, isn't it?
1: Yeah, I mean, it's going to be a cool show. It's going to be a really fun show. And we've got some other things in the works, too, that we're going to surprise people with.
0: Oh, man. I love it. I love it. Okay.
1: Right.
0: Do you have something for me?
1: I do. Okay. This is not one of these is not a situation comedy, but it's a pretty cool show. 1963 debuted on ABC. The star of the show played a dual role as two cousins.
0: Patty Duke.
1: That was an easy one for you.
0: Patty Duke.
1: Yeah. Okay. That's a good one. Good job.
0: Thank you, Nick at Night.
1: So they get a little harder here. Now, this one was one of my favorite shows. It only went three seasons, but it debuted in 1991 on Fox. The main character, his thought processes were played out in his head by four characters, which represented different aspects of his personality. If you don't get it by that, then you won't know it.
0: Oh no. I just didn't watch TV in the 90s.
1: okay.
0: Give me one more hint. Give me another hint.
1: Okay. So like, as an example, the guy would go to work and maybe a colleague was wearing an ugly colored shirt, right? So then they would cut to inside this guy's melon and there'd be four characters. And one character, and they all had different personalities. So the one would go, now you be nice. That's not a nice colored shirt, but you don't want to hurt their feelings. And then the other character would go, come on, just tell them the truth. It's an ugly shirt. Then the next character might go, don't you listen to them now. You know, so they all had different personalities. And his thoughts were just processing in his head.
0: I'm sorry, you were cracking up. Would you repeat what you just said? I have no idea.
1: The name of the show was Herman's Head.
0: I would have never guessed that.
1: Yeah, I figured not.
0: Never heard of it.
1: But
0: yeah,
1: I bet there's a ton of people out there listening right now that would know it because it was a pretty cool show.
0: It does sound cool. That's good stuff. All right. Well, thank you. Was that it?
1: That's it. We'll get you next break.
0: Okay. All right. So I'm doing 50-50 here, I guess. So that's not too bad. That was Tommy D. And this is Connie Willis. Stay with us. Open line is going to be at the top of the hour. Mark Lerner coming up for you next on Coast to Coast AM. Still with us.
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0: Hey there, Connie Willis here on Coast to Coast AM. We are discussing disclosure and all sorts of interesting things like that, being an experiencer, et cetera, et cetera. We'll be doing open lines at the top of the hour, but we are taking some phone calls as well for our guest, Mark Lerner. He you've heard him. Astrology, and man, does he know it like I have never heard before. Ever have I heard someone speak about it as he's spoken about it, and just the circumference of it, it just keeps spreading out, and I'm finally actually getting it. I'm finally actually understanding it, because some people seems like they don't add it all together, that at least I've talked to along the way, or maybe they just didn't explain it that way. But if you'd like to learn more about him, you can go to greatbearenterprises.com. That's great, like wonderful, and bear, like an animal, enterprises.com. He also has some special offers for us. Mark, what would you like to tell everybody that's behind door number two? What do you got for it?
1: Well, again, for Coast to Coast and your friends, so the cosmic calendar is one great way. I've been doing it for 45 years. It's all the cycles that are happening day by day, sun, moon, Mercury, whether it's retrograde, direct, all these different major planetary cycles you might learn about or hear about online or wherever you're going. So I've been doing that for 45 years. And so there's three different rates. It's called cosmic calendar, calendar with a K, and it's, if you wanted the lowest one, it's 99 cents per month. You could sign up and you can go 2 to 4 weeks into the future. So that's the way it's always been. You can go into the future. And again, we are doing 20 fantastic state-of-the-art astrology reports in plain English. They're computerized, but almost all of them, you supply your month, day, year of birth, your time as close as you can get to it, and your place, and there are all these different kind of reports that you will learn about yourself, who you are, where your sun, your moon, different planets, and you can look through the whole list there, and it's right now buy one, get one free, and we don't always do that, and it's part of our 45th anniversary of doing the cosmic calendar. If you want a reading, then there's three different kinds with that, and I also have 36 classes to learn astrology, and it's way discounted from it what it used to be.
0: So I got a question before we go to the phone calls here. What do you consider Pluto?
1: Pluto is like, it was always a planet. The fact that what happened was in 2005 in the Czech Republic, a bunch of astronomers. And what's interesting, I happen to be an almanac person, so I'm not going to ever say anything that isn't true. Okay. If it is partially true, I'll say that. Now what happened was, astronomers were meeting in the Czech Republic, and most of them had left. And then they decided to vote on whether they thought Pluto was a planet. They gave all these different astronomical things. And a small percentage of the people who were remaining said, you know what? Pluto is not a planet. Had to do with the fact that it's rather small and all these other physics kind of things. What they did was they brought Ceres, which was the first large asteroid in what's called the asteroid belt. They said, that is a dwarf planet. We'll make Ceres and give that sort of like to the world and say it's bigger than, you know, some of the smaller asteroids, which are in what are called the smaller planets between Mars and Jupiter. And that actually goes back to George Lucas's work with Star Wars. So that's why you want to get into the astrological secret of Star Wars, a complimentary podcast 26 in what's called Astroscope on Graper Enterprises, 26, 27, and 28. They're fantastic. It's several hours, and that's where you can learn a whole lot about astrology through my podcast. But if you subscribe to Cosmic Calendar for this incredibly low rate or the higher rates, you can get a complimentary report. Everything that I am trying to do, Connie, and to everybody listening, my goal in 40 to 50 years of doing this is for people to be educated about astrology, the highest level, so that you can know what your chart is, also your numerological energies and your mathematical energies to fulfill your higher destiny. And you can only do that if you open yourself up and spend some time to do this. It's not going to happen by looking at sun sign columns. It's just not going to happen. That's a beginning, but it's just like an appetizer in a dinner. That's as best as I can say. You have to have a main course. You know, you got to be sharing with your friends if we're talking about a meal. the sun sign thing is like the door that's opening. That's all it is. It's not the room. It's not the empire. It's not the castle. It's not the whole thing.
0: And from there, I can make a better pathway or better decisions for my future?
1: Yeah, well, that's why what the reports are. That's why we're offering like buy one, get one free. There are all these different bundles. Like two of the great reports are called Sky Within and Skylog. They're designed by a great colleague of mine, Stephen Forrest, who's my age. A lot of these reports, they're computerized, but they are very, very well done. And if somebody doesn't want to spend $100 or $200, I mean, if somebody wants to get a consultation, that's the best way. I can talk to them. It's recorded. We go back and forth. You can ask whatever questions. But it's through the reports and through the cosmic calendar that a person can really start educating themselves, as well as my classes. And then you start really getting into it, and the whole thing begins to open up. Like, and it's like a flower that hasn't blossomed. And when it starts blossoming, then all of the astrology starts, awakening, and its power to change your life and to fulfill your higher destiny of who am I really, based on the moment of time that I took my first breath and the cycles that keep happening after that.
0: We got some people that want to talk to you. We're going to go to the first time caller, Derek, out of British Columbia. Derek, thanks for hanging in there with us. How are you tonight?
2: Hi, thanks for taking my call.
0: You're welcome.
2: I'll try and be quick. With this disclosure, that movie, I haven't seen it yet, but, half of my family, they don't even want to hear about what's going on in the real world. And the rest of the world, so it just makes you wonder how many people are going to listen to, like he was saying, the few people that are making so much money off of the knowledge that they've got. I've heard of people having new carburetors that they're selling in the back of comic books, and then the CIA shows up and tells them they've got a patent on that. So, you can't get 40 or 50 miles to the gallon. And, it's sad that we're going to have all this knowledge out there, but only the few people are making the money off of it.
0: So what do you think that when you say, who's making the money? Like Spielberg by doing a film?
2: The price of the oil was $150. And it went to, up in British Columbia here, $1.50 a liter, and everybody started getting upset. But now it's $98 a freaking barrel, and it's $2 and something a liter, which is ridiculous. They tell you in one hand that they can't afford to send the oil across from Iran because of all this fighting going on, and yet,
0: And I think the latest became that, a whole bunch of barrels have been taken, but that's a whole nother subject for sure. Thanks for calling in, Derek. I appreciate that. I think kind of the bottom line of what he was saying possibly was that there's like a handful of people that know, and those are the people that are making the money. What do you think about that, Mark?
1: Well, this is the same thing with disclosure. I mean, it's like all of these things that we are now hearing from the government, or what Iran might say or the United States might say. And it doesn't matter whether it's the current administration or the previous one or a future one, whatever it is. The public, for instance, we see these statistics. For many years, people will look at Congress, right? House of Representatives, and they might like their own congressman or woman, represent a district or not, and you can vote them out, if you get enough people in your area. But as far as like when people are asked, what do you think of Congress? It's got such a low rating. And the same thing with senators, and the same thing with, yes, like, okay, if you're conservative right now, we have a conservative Supreme Court. But, look, there are many conservatives fantastically bright conservatives who are not like part of the current administration. You know, there's a lot of conservatives who do not like, we're like, for instance, are we going to have peace in the world? Are we going to have, you know, getting along, or how do we do that? And how does religion, you know, the different religions in the world? So there are a lot of these problems as far as oil and so on. I mean, tariffs, oil, you know what I mean? No one country, I think that's what we're finding with the with what's happening in the Strait of Hormuz and with Iran, you know what I mean? And it's too complex for, like, you'd have to devote many shows about this thing, about where oil has been found since, like, the first oil well, if I remember from my facts, is Titusville, Pennsylvania, in, like, 1869, 1859. You know, and we start from like oil in the United States, and then suddenly we have the Middle East and Saudi Arabia and Iraq and Iran, Persia, you know, Baghdad, all these countries, Egypt, and so on. And then there's all this oil, or in Russia and other countries. And we also have all these new technologies, you know, and things that are solar and wind and, you know, different kind of energies. The question is that, you know, are the powers that be that want to make the most amount of money, like who could, like this person is calling and saying carburetors or whatever it may be, and we're stiffed with these incredibly high rates. And so I think what he was driving at is like these big companies and the people have all this money, they're controlling the strings. And then we never know what's happening in the world with the news about like what is really going on. And we all feel diminished by that. And I think the same thing is happening with the Disclosure movie, at least the one that Spielberg just did, saying he's trying to say we all need to know what is happening. And unfortunately, we're getting into a world situation, not just the United States, where we're just trying to, you know, 99% now are trying to figure out, like, how do we get to the next thing, or like learn astrology? You know, we need to be able to have resources to be able to have the things that we love to do, our creative arts and everything else, you know, with or your, whether it's, yeah.
0: With your knowledge of all the astrology and you working with this, putting it together and seeing what's happening right now and doing what you do best, do you believe, I believe the only way we're going to get Disclosure is by them telling us themselves. They decide. The ET decide. Okay, the ET decide. Right. So does your findings from all of this give an answer to Disclosure and who it would be?
1: I think that there's multiple disclosures. You see, the thing is, again, because of movies and the way we look at things, what happened in 1947, 77, all these different countries, we tend to think, like we see a picture of an ET, a gray or something. Now you're beginning to see that, whether true or not, there's all these different places online saying there's multiple. That's the whole thing. It's like there could be a whole different ways in which we understand. Like now we're learning that octopus or octopi are almost like so different in the oceans. You know what I mean? We have not explored like the depths of the oceans. My sense is that dolphins, which studied a lot about dolphins and whales, from a standpoint of extraterrestrial, you know, intelligence or AI intelligence or things that, like, now we may be understanding that it's not spaceships arriving from another place. It may be interdimensional. You hear people like Michio Kaku and other people about string theory. This is a whole other door, Connie, of what is, I think, the oceans of the world, Antarctica.

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10: From ABC News, I'm Brian Clark. U.S. soccer fans waited 32 years to see the men's national team play a home World Cup game, and Friday's emphatic win over Paraguay in Los Angeles was worth the wait.
11: Feels surreal, man. 4-1, we're going to go all the way. We're excited. We're going to go all the way. We got the team this year. We got the team this year.
10: Luis was attending a watch party at the Los Angeles Coliseum. Across the country, a court fight in Washington, D.C. over another landmark, the Kennedy Center for the Performing Arts. Overnight, workers began removing President Trump's name from the building, complying with a court order that only Congress has the authority to change the name. ABC's Peter Haralambos has more on that ruling.
12: Ultimately, the judge finding that the Trump administration failed to show how they would be irreparably harmed by complying with this decision. The judge also calling out the Trump administration in part, basically saying that, you've had 14 days to appeal this ruling. You're waiting to the final day. And on top of that, he pointed out that the Trump administration has been partially already complying with this order.
10: Trump administration remains confident a deal with Iran is close, and Iran's foreign minister now expressing some confidence, says ABC's chief Washington correspondent Jonathan Carl.
13: Both sides seem to agree on one thing. If Iran complies with the memorandum of understanding, it will be rewarded. Vice President J.D. Vance posting on social media, if the Islamic Republic of Iran meets its obligations, then economic benefits will flow to them. Possible rewards include $24 billion in frozen Iranian assets and relief from crushing U.S. sanctions. When Iran would get that money remains unclear.
10: One person was killed, over 20 were hurt when a tent collapsed in severe weather at a church celebration in Bedford County, Virginia, Friday. 11 people were taken to hospitals. You're listening to ABC News.
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2: Final preparations are underway at the White House for Sunday's UFC fight. It'll take place on President Trump's 80th birthday on South Lawn. ABC's chief White House correspondent Mary Bruce has more.
3: The UFC insists they're footing the bill, which already tops $60 million. But this is a massive marketing opportunity. Corporate sponsorships prominently displayed around the cage. And taxpayer money will be spent on Super Bowl-level security handled by the Secret Service.
2: Pope Leo concluded his trip to Spain not without incident after a technical problem left his plane grounded in the Canary Islands. The King of Spain saved the day, offering his private plane to allow the Pope to get back to Rome. The plane took off about 3 hours behind schedule. There is potential stalling. That's the cause of an auto recall, says ABC's Chuck Sievertson.
4: Ford is recalling more than 225,000 Focus models over a valve malfunction that could cause the engine to stall unexpectedly while being driven, increasing the risk of a crash. According to the recall report from the National Highway Traffic Safety Administration, Ford Motors had previously issued a recall for this defect, but repairs were either not completed or were performed incorrectly.
2: Movie critic Gene Shalit died. He was 100 years old. He spent 40 years with NBC's Today Show. He was best known for his puffy hair and large mustache. I'm Brian Clark, ABC News.
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1: Return of the Statues. I'm Gordon Deal with Nicole Murray. Thanks for spending part of your weekend with us. Here's what's coming up this hour.
2: Lawsuits and lobbying as local governments are pressed to return memorials to Confederate generals and founding fathers.
1: Customers are skeptical about whether their delivery drivers are getting their tips. We'll explain why.
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1: And why 2026 has become a record year for oldies music.
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0: at the Wall Street Journal on why even younger generations are turning to songs from the past. The Department of Homeland Security has launched a major multi-agency effort aimed at securing the FIFA World Cup games across the United States as the event gets underway. Insight from Anna Jaratelli, Homeland Security reporter at the Washington Examiner. Anna, seems like a massive undertaking.
1: It is going to be a massive undertaking. And, you know, just from the perspective of people being admitted into the country, Customs and Border Protection has said that 5 million people have applied and been approved to come into the country. 7 million total fans are expected to come into the United States from outside the country. So that's a massive immigration issue that DHS is managing on top of all the different types of threats. Especially shootings and drone incidents, which they are planning for. It's going to be pretty heated starting this Friday.
0: Wow. You referenced in your piece these like special event assessment ratings. I think they're called a SEER, and they have different levels. Like, what is that?
1: Yeah, so federal resources are being deployed based on DHS's special event assessment ratings. So events with a SEER 1 are defined as significant events with national or international importance, and those events require an extensive federal support, whereas events that are level 2 are ones that may require some federal assistance. It's a 1 through 5 list, and DHS has ranked a number of these games, these matches, as being level 1, level 2, even things that are not necessarily matches, but you're going to have these, you know, stadiums full of people and massive watch parties all around the area. So those are entire areas that need to be secure and that could face, you know, shootings or drone attacks.
0: Yeah. With regards to drone attacks, it was a little unsettling, I guess, to hear the Homeland Security Secretary Mark Wayne Mullen said something to the effect like everybody's a little behind when it comes to defending these things.
1: They really are, yeah. Border Patrol at the southern border for so many years wasn't able to even detect drones in the sky. It goes far beyond just seeing it. Not able to detect legally or even then mitigate those. You can't take a shotgun and shoot them down. They move incredibly fast, mostly, especially at night, out of sight. So the federal government's been slow to Congress has given federal agencies authority to respond to those, but local police are on different grounds. And so, you know, who's the point person going to be on drones? You know, the FAA is involved, certainly, because they are restricting airspace around those venues. But it's certainly we've never seen a drone attack in the ways that the government has warned we could see, such as taking a toxic or poisonous chemical, even fentanyl, and dropping it over a group of people, or even a gun that can shoot from the drone. But those are the types of things that Homeland Security officials are watching for. They're planning how to deal with those situations, and they're training over 200,000 of these local emergency and first responders in these 11 host cities for how to deal with any of these types of crisis situations.
0: Oh my goodness. We're speaking with Anna Jaratelli, Homeland Security reporter at the Washington Examiner. The story is called How DHS is Securing the FIFA World Cup. There's even a role, for FEMA.
1: FEMA, yep. FEMA is involved. They've been awarded $625 million to those 11 cities and another $250 million specifically to focus on drones and focus on those types of casualty situations. So those, not natural disasters, but you know, a different type of disaster, just to have that much extra money for local police, local cities, county sheriff's departments, all those to assist federal officials helping, because it's really a total, you know, whole of government, including local and state government approach to securing this event, making sure it goes off, you know, as flawlessly as possible.
0: I get the sense it's almost like all hands on deck. Like, even if you're a part-timer, you better be on alert.
1: It is completely all hands on deck. And this is also going to coincide with America's 250th celebration in D.C., which cities nationwide are going to have events for. So it is a very, very, I would say, the most challenging time for DHS in its 20 plus years to get through all this and make sure that America is safe through it all.
0: Yeah. Do officials sound confident in terms of their planning and preparation?
1: Yeah, they're doing every single thing that they can. But at some point, you know, things can slip through the cracks. And it's not just about preventing this, which is so much intelligence and tracking that and being able to prevent something from going through, but then something does happen, being able to respond adequately. And there's only so much you can do, I hate to say. They're trying to do is everything they can to be in the best possible shape going into the games.
0: Boy, busy too for even TSA, right?
1: TSA is handling the security at the 11 host city venues. So you can expect to see the men and women in blue at those stadiums going through your little items you can bring in and going through metal detectors there. Everyone has been called in. You know, air travel is actually very slow right now because the price of oil has gone up so much, but there is going to be certainly a lot of travel coming into the country for the games. So TSA is going to be also pulled. Fortunately, they're not in a government shutdown anymore. They are getting paid at least. But it is going to be, like I said, all hands on deck and then some.
0: Thanks, Anna. Anna Giorattelli, Homeland Security reporter at the Washington Examiner. Coming up next on This Weekend, cities bring back those castaway statues.

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0: Ready for the weekend? We're here to get it started. 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
1: Thanks for spending part of your weekend with us. The statue wars that swept away monuments 6 years ago are back. This time, the battle is to restore them. Some regional examples from Cameron McWhirter, reporter at the Wall Street Journal. Cam, what are we seeing?
2: Well, there is a growing pushback to all the statues that were removed very quickly over a period of time in 2020 and 2021. You remember George Floyd was killed in Minneapolis, and that sparked a lot of removals of Confederate monuments. And then it spread to other monuments as well. So all kinds of monuments were taken down, including a bunch for Christopher Columbus, who indigenous people have historical problems with. And that led to the one focus of this story is Columbus, Ohio, which is named after Christopher Columbus, took down its giant statue of Columbus in front of City Hall. And there are a group of Italian-American organizations that are suing to try to get that statue back up. But we also write about other communities where, for example, a highway marker that's dedicated to Robert E. Lee has just come back up to public view on private land, but public view in Charleston, South Carolina. There's a push to try to bring statues that were taken down back into public spaces.
1: Where is that statue of Christopher Columbus in Columbus, Ohio right now?
2: It is sitting on its back in a city facility with a yellow caution tape around it. And it's sort of hidden there behind security cameras. So it is there. There's dispute over whether it's being cared for properly, but it they want it back up exactly where it was, and they're suing to get it back.
1: Wow. We're speaking with Cameron McWhirter, reporter at the Wall Street Journal. The story is called U.S. Cities Dust Off Statues They Hid Away in 2020. All right, so take us through, since you touched on a little bit, the Robert E. Lee highway marker.
2: Yeah, so that marker was removed. It had sat in front of a school for many years, and then it was taken down at the request of the school system, and the city took it down and put it away. And then there was a lawsuit by a group called the United Daughters of the Confederacy, which is a sort of a remembrance group for Confederate monuments. And they were suing the city. And then there was this arrangement where this park agreed to take the monument back into public view. And then the lawsuit was dropped. And so this is what's happening, is that the battles that we all saw in 2020 and 2021, where crowds would form, statues were toppled. I don't know if you remember Christopher Columbus statue in Baltimore was literally thrown into the Inner Harbor. There's a lot of statues being torn down, Confederate statues being vandalized and torn down. There is now that fight has now moved to courts and city halls and town board meetings, and there's a real push with the Trump administration leading it in many regards to bring these statues back.
1: Wow. How about the reference to the Texas Rangers?
2: Right. So that's a classic example. There was this statue that had stood for many years in an airport in Dallas dedicated to the Texas Rangers. It was, according to many, modeled after a particular Texas Ranger. And a book had come out that said that person had participated in opposing desegregation. Whether that's accurate or not is disputed, and whether the person that's modeled after that person, that's also somewhat in dispute, or at least by some. And so this statue was taken away by the airport, put it away. They didn't want to offend anybody. And now it's just suddenly reappeared at the Rangers Stadium and is on display, causing a lot of people to be angry about it and these fights to reappear. So we're having, it's a very different shift in the whole statue wars.
1: Thanks, Cam. Cameron McWhirter, reporter at the Wall Street Journal based in Atlanta. Coming up next on This Weekend, Renting versus Owning 2026 edition.

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0: Thanks for joining us. Plenty of people move, especially earlier on in life, but does that determine your ability to buy a home? Here's this weekend's Nicole Murray.
1: I pay $4,000 in rent. If I stay put, how long will it take me to afford a $750,000 home? Here to discuss, Market Watch reporter Aditi Srikant. So let's start with, what are some of the most common reasons people move more often than not, especially when younger?
2: See, I moved every year from ages like 22 to 28, and it was either because a roommate situation soured or my rent was increased to something that I just didn't think was sustainable over the long term. And it's always such, you know, an emotionally and financially taxing ordeal, but I get it. It happens. Like I said, that's what I was doing in my 20s, so I understand moving every year. Sometimes it just is like that.
1: How much does it typically cost to move?
2: So I think it really depends on the housing market you're in. Being in New York, I would pay, you know, a first month's rent, a security deposit, sometimes a broker's fee. If I was hiring movers, that was another expense. If furniture was involved, you know, this person who wrote into my column was moving in Hoboken, and including their first month's rent, the whole thing would have come out to about $14,000 if they also were paying a broker's fee, which Hoboken does have.
1: Okay, so let's talk about that $750,000 home situation. How much would someone have to shell out to buy a home that expensive?
2: If you want to do the 20% down payment, which is suggested in order to avoid private mortgage insurance, you would need to shell out about $150,000.
1: Is there a general amount that someone should save?

0: before trying to become a homeowner in general?
1: So if you want to save aggressively, meaning you put 20% away, that would be ideal, and that would put you on the fast track to owning. But I think for a lot of people, like 10% is more realistic, or 15% of their income.
0: So how long would it take to afford a home, keeping those previous figures in mind?
1: Sure. So 20% of your gross pay, you might, and if you are earning, for this article, I said $109,000, because that is the median per capita income in Hoboken. It would take you about 7 years. If you save 10% of your gross income, it would take you about 14 years. You know, like I said, it's a slow process. So what this person was asking is, if I just stay put for a couple of years, will I be able to afford a home really quickly? And unfortunately, the answer is no, unless your income changes quite significantly. Most people who can put a down payment in for a home, it does take time. It does take a lot of effort of getting the salary you need to get, more so than staying put and just saving.
0: Now,
1: but it doesn't hurt. Of course, like, moving costs are expensive.
0: Right.
1: I just don't think that's the only thing you can be doing.
0: So you talk about financial issues that should be addressed before buying a home. What are they? How can this help?
1: Right. I think that a lot of people get fixated on home ownership. But if you have any high interest debt, you should focus on paying that down. Paying down debt, especially credit card debt, is a step towards home ownership, as lenders are hesitant to offer loans to those who carry high balances and those who have lower credit scores. Being debt-free can also get you a lower interest rate. So there are a lot of benefits to paying down your high interest debt. One, obviously being debt-free, but two, it does just make you look like a responsible person to lend to. So I would concentrate on that. Also, you want to build an emergency fund. Should something happen, you do need a cash reserve of 6 months to a year's worth of expenses. If both of those things are taken care of, then I think it's okay to focus on home ownership, but I wouldn't jump the gun, right? Like, homes will be, yes, if there is a dip in price, I can understand when people get anxious, like, I need to buy a home now, or I think people get anxious, like, being a homeowner makes me an adult, therefore I need to purchase a home as soon as possible. Get your other things in order first, and it will contribute to eventually owning a home, and it'll just put you in a better financial position. You know, you don't want to be house poor.
2: That's this weekend's Nicole Murray with MarketWatch columnist Aditi Srikant. Coming up next on This Weekend, avoiding heat exhaustion this summer.

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1: I began removing President Trump's name from the Kennedy Center for the Performing Arts in Washington, D.C. after a judge rejected an administration's appeal to keep the president's name on the building, the ruling that Congress is only authorized to change the center's name. The Prime Minister of Pakistan says the U.S. and Iran are closer to a deal to end the war and open the Strait of Hormuz. Iran's foreign minister says the fate of Iran's nuclear program would be decided in a 60-day period after the initial agreement. This is ABC News.

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1: Thanks for spending part of your weekend with us. Gordon Deal with Nicole Murray. Coming up this half hour, what's happening to delivery drivers' tips? Also, oldies music having a moment. And what World Cup fans are embracing as they visit the U.S. for the first time. We'll have that story in about 20 minutes. As we get ready to set off on that much-needed summer vacation, scorching temperatures await. How to prepare for the heat from Dr. Steve Goldberg, Chief Medical Officer at the diagnostics firm HealthTrack RX. 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
2: Well, top three takeaways. Most heat-related illness is preventable. Hydration and cooling should begin before you start feeling ill. And if you feel confused, if you're fainted, if you have altered mental status, that's bad when it's in a hot environment, and that's a medical emergency.
1: Explain, too, I guess, the medical conditions you might have that can complicate things, as well as medications you might be taking.
2: Sure, you bet. There are a number of different medications that can increase your risk for illness when it's hot. Diuretics, antihistamines, certain antidepressants, antipsychotic, certainly blood pressure medicine, some Parkinson's disease medicines, certain medicines for bladder issues. And all said, patients should not stop their medicines during hot times. Just be especially careful to stay hydrated.
1: And are there folks with medical conditions who struggle more so than others?
2: Well, in general, those that are most vulnerable are adults over 65, infants and young children, individuals with heart disease or lung disease, individuals with severe obesity, if you're working outside, if you're an athlete, and certainly if you're socially isolated and don't have things to cool the temperature in your home, like an air conditioner or a fan. Those are all people that are more at risk.
1: What if we're traveling, doctor?
2: Traveling in a car?
1: Anywhere.
2: Yeah, really important. You want to make sure you've got your fluids in your car. You want to make sure you've got an air conditioner in your car. You want to make sure your windows are open. You want to make sure you're not excessively dressed. And you're checking in with people in the back of the car. Make sure they're

0: doing okay.
1: We're speaking with Dr. Steve Goldberg, Chief Medical Officer of the diagnostics firm HealthTrack RX, and we're talking about staying cool and healthy this summer. Talk more about prep. Well, we see the weather forecast. It's supposed to be, you know, upper 90s, 100 degrees maybe. Should you be drinking, what, 20 ounces of water before you even leave the house that morning? What do you recommend?
0: That's a great question. In general, I would bring a thermos with you, anywhere from 18 to 32 ounces, and plan on working your way through a full thermos two or three times a day. The practical check, if you're going to the bathroom regularly, you've got enough fluid in you. If you're not, that's a problem.
1: Okay. And then explain, I guess, the risks here associated with extreme heat.
0: Yeah. Two are heat exhaustion and heat stroke. Heat exhaustion are when you have confusion, dizziness, and your body's ability to self-regulate with sweating and other is not working. So that's heat exhaustion. The way you treat that is get yourself into a cool environment and hydrate. Heat stroke is entirely different. That's severe. That's an emergency condition. In that circumstance, you need to go to the ER. That's where your temperature starts rising. You're no longer sweating. Your blood pressure is insufficient to meet your end organ needs. There you need very formal cooling in an ice bath. Entirely different situation, very serious.
1: Thanks, Steve. 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
7: 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He's been a professor at two major universities, been a teacher for over 40 years. One day, he told me that he was having problems in his classes. I think one of the students had asked the question and he didn't remember the answer. And I also noticed that he was letting his class out earlier than they were supposed to let out. And he was telling them that he was doing it as a favor to them, but I think in reality he just wanted to give up.
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0: Thanks for spending time with us. Some people placing food or grocery delivery orders are asking their drivers, "Did you get my tip?" There's good reason for that. Some of these employers have a credibility problem. Here's Alex Bitter, senior retail reporter at Business Insider. Alex, what's up here?
1: Yeah, so I talked to lots of delivery drivers, as you can

0: imagine. And tips are a big issue for a lot of reasons. It's actually the main way a lot of these people make money. And what's going on now is, you know, increasingly we're seeing some of these drivers talk to the people they're delivering to, right? And one of the things they realize sometimes is that, you know, say the customers tip them $10 and they've only received five on their end, right? So the next question is, what's happened? And this is something that has come up a lot lately also because Walmart and DoorDash and some of the other delivery companies have actually settled accusations that they were holding on to tips that should have gone to drivers. So, you know, this has been brewing for a while, but it's just come up in conversations lately that, you know, a lot of these drivers are actually talking to customers now and they're noticing the discrepancy.
1: Well, that's something. So Spark, which I believe is the Walmart service, right? And then you've got DoorDash in that mix. Was it proven that they were withholding tips, or it just seemed murky and they started sending tip money to the drivers, or what happened?
0: Yeah, it's more of the latter. So what happened in the Walmart case, that's the most recent case, right? Earlier this year, Walmart actually settled accusations from the FTC, which had claimed that they were holding on to tips and pay that should have gone to drivers. So as part of the settlement, they didn't admit wrongdoing, but they did agree to pay back about $16 million to drivers, right? So, you know, read from that what you will, right? They didn't admit to anything, but also they're paying back millions of dollars to drivers for orders in the past. So I think there's definitely something going on here. We haven't gotten to the bottom of this yet, right? Is this some sort of glitch, or is this purposeful? A lot of drivers, though, are definitely taking note. And it's interesting. Some of the people I spoke with said customers are too, right? So they're giving, some customers are giving drivers tips in cash, right? Because there's no way something can go wrong with that. So there are definitely some interesting workarounds.
1: Wow. We're speaking with Alex Bitter, senior retail reporter at Business Insider. His story is called Delivery Drivers Say More Customers Are Asking, Did You Actually Get My Tip? So the cash tip thing is interesting because, as somebody pointed out in your story, it's kind of a strange business model in that in these cases with deliveries, you're tipping before you've actually seen or experienced the service.
0: Right. Absolutely. And that is sort of one of the odd dynamics about tipping, right? Is, you know, if someone delivers your order, delivers your burger, whatever it is, and does a good job and they're quick and respectful and whatnot, yeah, sure, I'll give them a tip. But often what happens is these apps prompt you to tip when you're placing the order, right? So before you've received any service at all. So that's one of the odd things about this business, right? It's one of the few cases where you have to, or you often are prompted to provide a tip at the beginning, right? Versus at the end when you've had the service.
1: Thanks, Alex. Alex Bitter, senior retail reporter at Business Insider. Coming up next on This Weekend, why old music is having a year.
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0: glad you could spend part of your weekend with us. It's a record year for oldies. More listeners across generations are turning to songs from the past, according to Retro Revival, a new report from the entertainment data company Luminate. Here's Elias Light, music reporter at the Wall Street Journal. Elias, what's trending?
1: You know, in the music streaming era, with so many songs just a click away, we've regularly seen older songs come back into favor. But this year, that trend really seems to be intensifying. And across age groups, people are more interested in throwbacks. When you look at the Spotify chart every week, you know, week after week, Dreams by Fleetwood Mac, Every Breath You Take by The Police, Creep by Radiohead, these older songs are consistently competing with new releases from contemporary pop stars.
0: And why? Like, Dreams was tied to that guy drinking, like, cranberry juice on a skateboard. I remember that, but why the other songs?
1: Yeah, it's great. Good memory. So it's a variety of different factors, but definitely that one mechanism is TikTok, right, which can kind of get a random song like that. It catches the right kind of vibe with a video, and suddenly millions of people are making their own videos with that song and listening to it. Another mechanism we consistently see is the soundtracks of popular movies and TV shows, like Netflix's Stranger Things has kind of revived some big songs by Kate Bush. It helped Prince. And then there's also just, it seems to be sort of a growing nostalgia. Even what's a little different maybe is it's like 25-year-olds are longing for 10 years ago. I don't know if you saw, there was this trend where people were posting about how they really wanted it to be 2016 again.
0: Yeah.
1: So nostalgia seems to be hitting generations a little earlier than it did before, and that might also be kind of leading them back to older music.
0: That's something. We're speaking with Elias Light, music reporter at the Wall Street Journal. The story is called "The Biggest Hits on Spotify Right Now Are a Blast from the Past." I guess ease of access too, right? I mean, I do it sometimes. I just ask for, I don't know, music from a long time ago, and you know, and any, you know, my Echo Dot can figure it out.
1: Yeah, absolutely. I mean, in the old days, right, if you wanted to get explore Fleetwood Mac, you had to go to your record store, CD store, whatever, buy some album. It cost money, it took time. I mean, it's just so easy now to go on a streaming service and pull this stuff up, right? And that's a huge, that really levels the playing field, so you've got these older songs that are just as easy to get to as the latest hits.
0: Is artificial intelligence playing a role in any of this?
1: Yeah, so the company Luminate, which does a lot of music data analysis, they've done some surveys that showed that a good chunk of listeners, if they learn that music has been made to a large degree with artificial intelligence, they're turned off by that. They don't want to listen to it. So one of their theories was that this uptick might be part of sort of a larger societal backlash as AI really infiltrates every aspect of society. Maybe consumers are turning to older stuff that kind of all took place before this uncertain world we live in now.
0: So if the world were more certain, where people were job hopping and getting those raises they always anticipated they get, are we necessarily longing for older times and these older songs?
1: Yeah, that's a great point. I mean, definitely one of the theories about nostalgia is, right, that it's like you look for comforts when you're kind of going through it, right? So there's definitely that element to it. But like you said, there are also there are other components, right? Ease of access is unprecedented. The kind of connection between trends on social media and streaming suddenly blows up these songs. So maybe you're 12 and you never heard Creep by Radiohead before, so you're not experiencing nostalgia, but you're just running into it in a cool TikTok video, mm-hmm. and you think it's great.
0: Is there a genre necessarily that's benefited the most here?
1: Yeah, so one of the things that seems interesting to me is just how many of these are kind of like classic rock songs, right? Fleetwood Mac, The Police, Radiohead, Iris by the Goo Goo Dolls, Yellow by Coldplay, The Killers' Mr. Brightside is doing extremely well on streaming at the moment. And I do think that might partially because rock in the streaming era, rock just hasn't launched a lot of new stars to the same degree as hip-hop or pop or country.
0: Yeah, okay.
1: So I think some fans may be looking to that stuff to get kind of the rock fix that they don't feel like they're getting in modern pop.
0: Thanks, Elias. Elias Light, music reporter at The Wall Street Journal. Coming up next on This Weekend, what foreign World Cup fans love about the U.S.

0: Hi, we're the Goo Goo Dolls. We're fortunate that we can give our daughters everything they need to grow and learn. 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
1: Nearly 13 million kids in the U.S. face hunger. 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

ever at a Waffle House. Elsewhere on the social media platform, a Japanese soccer journalist compared Nashville, Tennessee to Universal Studios, and a fan from the UK shared his surprise at a five-story high Starbucks Reserve Roastery in Chicago, the biggest Starbucks in the world. That'll do it for this hour. For Nicole Murray, I'm Gordon Deal. 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

0: What's up?
1: Well, it's what's down that's got my attention.
0: Oh?
1: You know, look at that long snake.
0: Snake? Oh, traffic. Those are cars.
1: I know they're cars. I'm being metaphorical.
0: You're weird.
1: You aren't weird. What's the deal with the HOV?
0: What do you mean?
1: Well, what's that even stand for?
0: Huckleberry, Oleander, Violet.
1: Pretty sure you're wrong about that. Anyway, why isn't everybody in the HOV? It's moving and everyone else has stopped.
0: You have to qualify for it.
1: Qualify? Not sure about that. If I were a human, I'd ride that Bel Air Airport or shuttle. Look at it. It gets you to SeaTac quickly. You can sleep, look out the window, be productive, and it's in the HOV. Hey, maybe it stands for heading on vacation.
0: You're a strange bird.
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6: From ABC News, I'm Brian Clark. Pakistan's prime minister says that a deal between the U.S. and Iran to end the war is closer than ever before, expected to be finalized within 24 hours. Senior White House officials also optimistic, says ABC's Selena Wang.
7: This is just a memorandum of understanding. A lot would still have to be hashed out over a 60-day period. The official says the deal, quote, leads to the dismantling of Iran's nuclear program, the U.S. taking the enriched material, destroying it, and removing it from the country. But there's no specifics about how all of that would happen.
6: Overnight, crews removed President Trump's name from the Kennedy Center for the Performing Arts after a judge rejected an appeal to keep his name on the center, judge ruling that only Congress has the authority to change the name. It was a dream start to the World Cup for the U.S. men's national soccer team.
8: USA! USA!
6: Fans
8: USA,
6: in Los Angeles watching USA, and celebrating as the USA routed Paraguay 4-1 in their opening group stage game. Severe weather swept through a large swath of the country with deadly consequences at a church in Bedford County in rural Virginia. One person was killed when a tent collapsed during a celebration. The county's acting fire and rescue chief, Abby Johnston, said
9: the folks that observed it that were on scene indicated that when the high winds came through very quickly, the tent just catastrophically failed.
6: Over 20 people were hurt. Authorities in Midland, Texas say the man who began shooting Friday, killing one person and injuring 10 others before barricading himself inside of an abandoned veterinary clinic, was wanted for shooting at an officer earlier in the week, says ABC's Alex Stone.
10: Police now identifying the victim who died as 62-year-old Edward Scott. And this morning, five of the 10 who were injured have been released from the hospital and they've now gone home.
6: Tonight, the New York Knicks can win their first NBA title since 1973 in Game 5 of the NBA Finals. You're listening to ABC News.
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6: Friday marked 10 years since the shooting at the Pulse nightclub in Orlando. At the time, it was the deadliest mass shooting in American history. 49 people were killed. City of

0: Orlando purchased the property in 2023 and plans to build a permanent memorial on the site. Orlando Mayor Buddy Dyer said it's Friday's ceremony.
1: As we look ahead to the next decade and beyond, is that our community will continue to offer love and hope to the families and survivors and all who were impacted by this tragedy.
0: A judge set a February 2027 trial date for the Uvalde school police chief who's accused of endangering students by failing to quickly respond to the 2022 mass shooting at an elementary school.
2: It will have been nearly 5 years since the deadly Uvalde school shooting when former school police chief Pete Arredondo stands trial for allegedly endangering students that day. He's accused of ignoring his training by waiting some 77 minutes before having agents storm the classroom where the shooter was barricaded. It remains to be seen whether the court will be able to stick to that February 2027 trial date due to ongoing civil litigation that seeks to force agents with U.S. Customs and Border Protection to testify in the case about their role taking out the gunman. Another officer involved in the response was acquitted earlier this year. Peter Haralambos, ABC News.
0: The Justice Department says the number of privately made guns have greatly increased in less than a decade, and now California is considering following New York and passing a law requiring 3D printers to block technology. I'm Brian Clark.
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Welcome, everybody. This is Nick Fedoroff. Thank you very much for tuning into this hour of the program, where we talk about gardening, landscaping. I help you out with indoor and outdoor living ideas. Yes, I am here to fix your gardening problems. And sometimes maybe I even create them. You just never know. But if that happens, you give me a call, and I'll help you figure it all out. How does that sound? What do you say we talk about a snack garden? We normally don't think of those terms about that in your yard and garden that you can create and grow plants that are good to snack on. And I got to tell you something. This is actually a great way for a beginner to get involved. It's a great way to get the kids involved. It's a great way to get the family involved. Because a snack garden, it focuses on easy to pick fruits and vegetables and herbs, and they can be eaten fresh right out of the garden. And there's a method to how this actually comes together and how we can make a garden come to fruition to where you can enjoy it. Now, it doesn't necessarily mean that you go to it all year long out in the garden outdoors, but some of the stuff you could do actually indoors as well, depending on where you live in the United States. Actually, the world. Anyway, these gardens are designed to encourage, and they're designed to encourage to grow things. They're designed to create healthy eating, have healthy eating habits, and of course, activity. Outdoor activity is so important. Get out there. You put the phone away. If you're gonna have a phone, you know, you put it. You take your phone and you, yeah, I have a logo on my phone. You take the phone, you can put it in the garden and turn some music on. I have classical music that I use all the time. It's the modern classical music. You ever hear that stuff? It's so good. But anyway, the point is that it's a really great way to include the music that you want. And I'm not talking putting it on your earphones. As a matter of fact, I'd rather you not use any music at all. Yeah, just get out there, listen to the birds, listen to what's going on. Now, in my neck of the woods, I've got a train depot that's like two blocks away from me. It is horrible. But you want to know something? Because they got that horn thing going on all the time, right? It's really bad. It's noise pollution at its best. But when I'm out in the garden and I don't have the music on, whether it's classical or nothing whatsoever, well, actually, it's not on, I can actually focus and get that stuff out of my mind. It's just so cool. All right, now, here's the dealio with snack gardens. They don't have to be huge. Not at all. You can grow snack gardens very well in raised beds, containers, patios, small backyard spaces. We all have that to one degree or another. Even if we live in an apartment, we could do something with this with grow lights. So that's actually what's cool about this. Now, you want to choose crops that are productive, flavorful, and beginner friendly. That's the whole key. And we're going to kind of go over some of those plants here today. And again, the best part about all this is that children are more likely going to eat their vegetables. There's been studies done on this. They're more likely to eat the vegetables when they've helped and they've grown all of this themselves. Isn't that really cool? Okay, so what are the kind of plants that we start with? Well, the first one, and you know as well as I do, I talk about this all the time, cherry tomatoes. It's one of the easiest, most rewarding snack garden plants. I tell you right now, when my grandkids come over my house, the first thing they do is they just beeline it to the backyard, and I've got a perpetual, consecutive, growing kind of a cherry tomato plant that goes out there. I actually told my wife just a couple of days ago, I said, Mrs. Things Green, I'm going to tear out that cherry tomato. And she's like, not on your life. You leave that thing because the little rug rats, they go out there. You know what I'm talking about. And they pick the cherry tomatoes. And I got to admit, it's the cutest thing ever. They pick them.
the Edom on the vine, and they don't even care that there's been flies all over it, because flies are good for pollination. You know, it's just the bad part that what they sit on before. So you're going to want to wash all this stuff afterwards. But the point is that it's really an important thing for them to do. So cherry tomatoes. Now, the next thing that is super duper easy are snap peas. Oh my goodness. They are so easy to grow, and you can grow them on trellises, grow them in containers. Again, you can grow them in the ground. It doesn't matter. They are so cinchy to grow. When was the last time you heard the word cinchy? That's how easy it is. So you get the snap peas and you stick them in the ground as deep as they are big. So they're little itty bitty things like this. You stick them in the ground, cover them up, water them, grow. They're going to grow. Now, of course, you're going to make sure anything that we talk about, for the most part, we're going to have full sun, all right? 6 to 8 hours. Super duper important for you to remember that 6 to 8 hour thing. All right. So snap peas. And the best thing about snap peas, even bush beans, they're super, super great because what do? They actually put nutrients back into the soil. You've heard that Three Sisters thing. Talked about it before, where you take things like corn, beans or peas, and squash. And they have a symbiotic relation to each other. So we're not going to put all those together today, but I just want to let you know that they're super, super easy to grow. Cucumbers, another one, great to grow, easy to grow. Strawberries. Strawberries are the kind of plant to where you could actually buy the already grown plant, or you can buy them bare root, depending on the type of variety that you have. So you could start something like this a long time ago, stick it in the ground and watch them leaf out and eventually get the actual strawberry for you. Really, really good. And hands down, the easiest that you look at them wrong and they're just going to grow. Carrots. So a lot of the root crops are that way. Carrots and beets and turnips and radishes. I'm growing a radish right now that is just amazing. It's actually kind of it's baseball set. I didn't bring any of those in, did I, Pam? Yeah, I haven't gone, but I'm going to have to bring some in. They are just like this big. I mean, they're like baseball size. So cool. And they got a bite to them after you eat it. It's like a sensory thing that comes up, and I say, ooh, my, this is hot. So you have to be careful, too, what kind of radishes that you get. Now, the other kind of plants that you can grow are really fascinating because you can grow them pretty much any time of the year. And the best part about it is that the second that they pop out of the ground, you could start eating them. You're not waiting for a carrot. You're not waiting for, although you can eat the carrot leaves. That's a thing. You can eat the radish leaves too. But anyway, the thing that you can grow that's right out of the ground, even if you were to buy sets, already grown sets of these plants, you stick them in the ground, and then you could tell your little one, go ahead, pick a leaf and eat it. Oh my, they helped you put that thing together. They helped you plant it. They saw you do this, and then all of a sudden they can pick and eat it. Yeah, that's what it's about right there. So that the kids could do that. You could put spinach, you could put lettuce, any variety of leafy greens. That right there is the key to do that. And when you end up doing this, it hands down creates a confidence with the young ones. And the old ones as well. You know what? Yeah, you plant any kind of herb, for instance, especially if you plant it by sets, right? Plant it by sets, you have that instant gratification. That right there is really important, that instant gratification. So you get that, you put it down. Yeah, it's super duper important, all right? So you have your leafy greens. Well, we talked about all that. If I remember, we'll talk more about the kind of plants, but for the most part, that's where you want to get started. Then you want to make sure that you get disease-resistant varieties when possible, because that's just so important. All right, are we going for a break right now? Is that music? Okay, we'll be back right after this.

0: neighbor, get some sod put in?
1: Yeah, it's Marathon.
2: Yeah, that's what I got. But yours looks so much greener and thicker than mine. What's going on?
0: I'm going to call the growers.
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Welcome, everybody. Yes, I am Nick Fedoroff. Thank you very much for tuning into this hour of the program. Right now, we are talking about snack gardens for you and the kids. You know, I'm focusing on the kids over here, but this is also good for you, too, especially if you're a beginning gardener. Location, location, location. That's what we have to remember about a snack garden, because if you don't have the right location, regardless if you're growing it in the ground or growing it in a container or however you're growing them, you can actually be growing them in the air too, and we're going to talk about that in a second. Most

Edible plants need at least 6 to 8 hours of direct sunlight daily, every single day. That's what they need. And if you're growing winter crops in the wintertime, if you could push that to 10 hours, that would be even better. And that's hard to do because sometimes we don't have 10 hours. We just have whatever comes up, but then it goes down. Okay, locate this garden near a water source. It's just so much easier for maintenance. You know, try to get a hose out there. Try to get something that can help you get the water there. And you know what's even more than as important as all this? Whatever you have on the end of the garden hose. You know, I have to tell you, I frustrate myself sometimes. I have, and I just did that this today, by the way. I watered my corn. Now, I have my corn on a... I have a hose right next to it, right next to it. All I do is I flip a lever and the water comes out of the corn. Well, what happened was that the end of the hose got messed up and I ended up getting the piece to put it on, but I never put it on. And so what I do sometimes, in fact, when I planted them by seed, I had to get a hose, drag it from all the way on the other side of the yard that had a water wand on there. You need a water wand on the end of your hose if you're going to do that, because what it does is that it helps take and it helps put water gently on whatever it is that you're growing. That's super important. You want it to be as gently, because you want your water to be, you want your plants to be moist but not wet. And if you're going to be growing it in containers, they dry out faster. So have that water source close by. If you were to see what I got going at the thingsgreen.com Botanical Gardens, it's amazing. I have a lot of things that are, we're going to call it automated, but it's through hoses. That's the catch. It's through hoses. I just turn things on. I turn stuff off. I have certain things that are on a little fancy dial. So if you go to something like rainwand.com, you could find these kind of things, which is really, really awesome. The next thing is that you want to make sure that there's air circulation with all of your plants. Air circulation is so important so that it's going to help reduce any kind of disease that's going through. Pests are lessened quite a bit. And so you just want to make sure you have that. And if you're going to be using a raised garden thing, make sure that you've got good drainage coming over there. And that has everything to do with your soil, which we'll talk about in a second. Now, historically, which is kind of cool, kitchen gardens were often planted close to the homes. So they would have their farms, but right outside the kitchen, they had a garden. They just went out there. They picked whatever. Now, how big that garden was, of course, depending on whatever kind of plants that they had. And, of course, the front yard, believe it or not, it was all ornamental. They didn't normally plant vegetables out in the front yard. They wanted a nice landscape. So they planted bushes out there. They weren't keen on lawns back in those days because they didn't have the understanding and the equipment back then. Or we were going back 100, 150 years, right? Today, we're civilized people. We could put grass in, or we could put ground cover, or we could make it pretty. But your vegetable garden is typically in the back. Okay, now, how are you going to do this, whether it's in the ground or whether it's in a container or a raised bed? Well, you have to use rich, loose soil, because it encourages strong roots and healthy plant growth. And you need to add compost every year, aged organic matter before planting. You really have to stay on top of your soil. If your soil isn't doing what it's supposed to be doing, compacted soils, they have limited drainage, and your root development is just not going to be there. So your mulch, it helps conserve moisture. It suppresses weeds. It's just so much better for your soil, period, because healthy soil contains the beneficial microbes and it supports nutrient uptake. And as a matter of fact, try this. This is a secret. Shh, just between you and me, okay? What we want to do, get yourself some worms. If you don't have worms, what you can do is you can buy worms at your local nursery. And you could take and you could put the worms, you could put them in your containers, you could put them in your planter beds, you could put them in the ground, you could put them everywhere, and then they will just multiply. And what they leave behind,
is fertilizer. Yeah, it's really, really cool. It's such a neat relationship that worms have with plants. Okay, now the next thing we want to do are the use of the containers, because you may not have a lot of space. So I implore you, use at least a 5-gallon size container, which is not a true 5 gallons, by the way, but use a 5-gallon size container upwards to a 15-gallon size. You can go more, but the bigger you go with the containers, the heavier it is. Now, containers are excellent for patios and balconies and renters. If you decide to move, you can go and you can take it with you. And a lot of your veggies will grow in there. If you get pole beans, if you get all of your beans, they have what they call tendrils. Tendrils are like little fingers that come out and they twist around and they'll grab onto whatever you have there. In fact, get tomato cages. Get your cold tomato cages from InStyleSteel.com and you stick them in the ground and they will just train themselves to grow up. It's a beautiful thing. But if you're going to use things like cucumbers, they have tendrils, but you're going to have to help them a little bit. You're going to actually have to take them and twist them around. They'll eventually hang on, but they like to flop down. So you have to come back and flip them up and as such. So that's a real important thing to remember. The other thing is as I mentioned, are hanging baskets, growing them in the air. I mean, your strawberries, for instance, and your trailing herbs, they would love to grow up in the air. They're super duper in the air. They'll cascade down. Absolutely beautiful. And the other thing is this. When you're using anything, with the exception of the hanging baskets, or maybe even so with the hanging baskets, choose containers with proper drainage holes to prevent rot. Oh, it's really bad. All right, anyway, do that and you're going to be okay. Vertical planting can really dramatically increase your food production and everywhere that you could ever imagine. It is a good thing. All right, we're going to go for a quick little break right now. And when we come back, we're going to talk about how to water and feed these plants properly for your snack garden. Don't go anywhere.

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2: My Bellingham Now app.

Welcome back, everybody. Nick Fedorov here. Thank you very much for tuning into this hour of the program. We are continuing our educational process over here of snack gardens. And you can create a snack garden for yourself or for the kids. This is not something that where you're growing a huge garden to where you're feeding the whole family. This is a very educational process. This is a process that is downsized just for the kids. And it really just makes a lot of sense in doing this thing. The next step here is water and feeding your plants properly, because watering is so important. It's the life for the plants. You know, it's really interesting. When you have a plant root, the plant root has hairs on it. And I know a lot about hair. So it has a lot of hairs on it. Those hairs protect the root. Now, when you don't water enough, the soil dries out. The root hairs are going to protect the root. But there's a point to where if it's not watered correctly, those root hairs, and by the way, it's too much water as well, this happens. What'll happen is that those root hairs will die, which means that the root is unprotected. It's not going to grow any longer. So that right there is just a horrible thing for the plant. And it would take a long time for it to start growing back again. So you got to be careful, and you have to make sure that it's moist, not wet, because you don't want to have any kind of stress. So proper watering will prevent that stress, and it actually improves the flavor of the fruits and vegetables. Look, if you want bitter cucumbers, have you ever had a bitter cucumber fruit before? Ugh, it's horrible. That's because a bitter cucumber is actually related to lack of watering. So water deep level at the soil level. Don't wet the leaves. If you wet the leaves, you're going to invite things like powdery mildew. Not good. Container gardeners, they always require more water during the hot weather, especially. And then what you want to do is make sure that you are fertilizing properly. You know, you can use the Dramatic Organic Fertilizer. You could use it once a week. You could use it every other. You know what? If they're in the ground once a month, no more than two times a month, because the stuff is really good. If you have them in the ground, hey, once a week is not a bad idea. You just have a bucket nearby. You take, or you know what they also do? Remember I told you to use that water wand? They actually have a gizmo at rainwand.com. Actually, a little gizmo that goes right on to your faucet, and then there's a hose that's attached to this gizmo that you stick in water, that you stick into a bucket. That bucket is full of water with the Dramatic Organic Fertilizer in there. And then when you turn it on, it slurps up, it siphons. It's a siphon is what it's called. It siphons up the juices inside and then goes right through your water wand while you're watering your plants. Of course, you don't want to go be drinking out of the water, out of the hose of this, because it's fish. It's a fish hydrolysate. So don't do that. So the neat, interesting part about all this is that if you keep your plants properly watered, properly fed, the chance of them getting insects and disease, it could be none to very little. But that doesn't mean that you can't go out there and inspect your plants regularly for insect damages and disease. If you do have some, you know, a lot of times it's just as simple as just picking them off the plant. Picking the pests off is really the great way to do that. Or what you could do is companion planting. And companion planting would be like planting plants like marigolds. Or you could put nasturtiums, but you put the nasturtiums away from the vegetables. And then what will happen is that the insects will actually go toward the nasturtiums before they'll go toward your other plants. Companion planting, it's just like, so amazing. And then for really aggressive critters, you could protect, like maybe you're going to be planting with some kind of berries or greens or whatever, and you have birds and rabbits, you could put a protective netting, or you could spray something on there that'll ward them off. For instance, Bobex has these
putrid smells. It smells like garlic. It smells good to you and I. It smells like garlic. It goes away after a day or so. And then you spray it, and then it puts like fear into the animal, and they go, oh, I can't come over here. I can't. Something's going on wrong. And yes, that's what they sound like when they talk. And they will stay away because of that. The other thing is that you can release ladybugs if you actually have problems. Ladybugs and lacewings, you can buy them from your local nursery and garden center. Now, the thing of it is that they are the best of organic or garden helpers. But you have to remember, you're talking about live insects over here. What'll end up happening is that those insects, they will actually go away because they've done what they've done. They've already eaten everything around. So you're going to have fewer of them, or and it's not because they're going to die. They're going to fly away. They're going to go into the neighborhood and try to figure out and try to find some more. So to put more insects in there, buy more insects, it's not uncommon to do something like that. So kind of keep that in mind when we're talking about insect control for your snack garden. All right, we're going to be back right after this. We have a little break that's coming up over here. And when we do come back, we're going to talk about what it's going to take for maximum production out of, how do you get the maximum amount of vegetables out of this snack garden? That's really important because, you know, you could plant something and then all of a sudden they just go away. It's just like, what's going on over here? How come there's not more? There's a secret to it. And I'm going to tell you what it is when we come back.

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11: 823.

here. Thank you very much for tuning into this hour of the program as we are continuing our conversation on snack gardens, what it takes to grow one, what it means for you and your family, and how you do it. Now what we have to do is we have to figure out how to get maximum production out of our snack garden. How do we do that? Well, it's actually a very simple task that sometimes we forget. We forget that there's a snack garden out there because regular harvesting encourages the plants to continue to produce. That is what is the key thing. You need to pick the vegetables when they're young and tender, and that's when you're going to get the best flavor. For instance, if you get cucumbers that get gigantic pickling cucumbers, for instance, those are the easiest ones to grow. They got little pokies on there. They got to be careful about that. They're harmless. It's just that they have little pokies. You have to wipe them off before you eat them. Anyway, you get a pickling cucumber that gets way too big, not good, because it just doesn't taste right. But you get them when they're smaller, 4 inches, let's just say 4 to 6 inches, the taste of them are going to be just absolutely wonderful. If you leave the beans, snap peas, on the plant too long, you can actually see the bean inside getting bigger and bigger and bigger. It's not very good when they get really big because the outside ends up getting really hard. And then when you pick it and you eat it, it's not good. You want to take them to where there's this little tiny bumps on there and they're flatter. Then you take them off the plant. In fact, eat them right on the plant. Take a picture of it and send it to me. That's what I want. Now, overripe fruits left in your plants can also reduce the future of flowering of the plants. So with those bigger ones, it's a problem. And I guess one of the best examples of that would be squash. All right. Now, I never told you to grow squash here, but I want to use it for it as an example. Because a squash plant, if you blink your eyes, within 1 day, these things can grow 1 foot. Within 2 days, you've got a 2 foot one. Within 3 days, and then what'll happen is that all the energy is going to be going into those other or bigger fruits or vegetables, and they're just not good. Pick them when they're young, pick them when they're tender. And the thing you really want to do is that if you do have the kids out there, teach them to be careful. Just don't get out there and start yanking. Show them how to properly prune them off, how to take them off, how to twist them off. So you got to know that stuff too. So it's really important. So, and remember, many snack gardens, what they do, they can be harvested multiple times throughout the growing season. And that's exactly what we want. Now, if you want to add a little flavor into all this, grow herbs, all right? Herbs like basil, mint, parsley, chives. They're easy to grow. You pick a cherry tomato, you get some basil leaves, you get a couple chives, mix it all together, you've got yourself a salsa. It's just really good. And the fresh herbs will also help improve the flavor of your vegetables, making homemade snacks and doing something more than just picking and eating. You can help create these beautiful, delicious, healthy types of entrees, dinners, I don't know. Anyway, all of your herbs, most of them at least, they can grow in containers. In fact, if you're going to be growing mint, grow it in a container because those things can get really wild. They can get way too far off and you don't want them because they can turn into big plants. They can just keep on going and going and going. So frequent trimming of all of these plants. You don't want them, especially herbs, you don't want them to flower at all. Unlike if you're growing tomatoes, you want those to flower. But herbs, you don't want to flower because they turn bitter. So, you know, you don't want that. And you could teach the little ones that herb gardens were actually best grown for their culinary and, more importantly, medical use for thousands of years. That's the cool thing about this. So make the gardening fun, make it educational. Snack gardens teach patience, responsibility. They'll start to learn healthy eating habits, and so will you.
Get them involved. Make some colorful plant labels and make themed gardens to keep the children engaged. Grow a pizza garden, for instance. Keep a garden journal and track the planting dates in the harvest. And experiment with the unusual vegetables as well once you kind of get going. There's a lot of great heirloom varieties out there that are different colors, purple tomatoes and black ones and just different colors and flavors and different things. There's actually a pear tomato. It's yellow and it looks like a pear. It's so cool. So a snack garden can become both a food source and it could also be a relaxing outdoor hobby. Don't plant too much. Keep it real simple. And remember that a successful snack garden starts small, stays manageable, and you focus on the crops that are easy to grow and enjoyable to harvest fresh vegetables from the garden. It's really just that simple. Okay, now that you have that, you're armed, you've got all the information that you need to make a beautiful snack garden. So let me know what kind of snack garden you would like to grow and you would like to do in your yard. All right, feel free to go to my website, thingsgreen.com, and I have an email right there. Email button, I guess you call it, and you can send it to me and send me your pictures, and maybe I'll even write a blog on this, and then we'll include your pictures within the blog. All right, we will be back right after this, so don't go anywhere.

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Okay, so this is what happens when I don't take a filming crew with me to when I do film a TV show. So I went and I was on a road trip in the Palm Springs area and had the family with me, had my grandkids with me. Yeah, it was just a big old party time. Well, there was a museum over there that I decided to take them to. And it was just a really cool kind of a place where there was this guy back in 1913. His name was Cabot. And he had, he homesteaded 160 acres out there. And what he did was that he built this place to live. And it has little rooms, has big rooms. It looks like it's made out of, what do you call it when they make it out of clay? I forget. Adobe. It looks like an adobe place. And it's really a neat place. I mean, he's got railroad ties. He's got all telephone poles. Really super, super neat. So I was able to talk to the people and said, hey, I'm going to come over there and, you know, can I film this with you? So I had a small camera with me when I ended up doing this. And I had one of my grandsons actually film it. He's like 15, 16 years old. So he did the filming as good as possible. So, you know, he's some of these kids nowadays, they do amazing stuff. But what I guess I didn't do was turn on the microphone for the lady that I was interviewing. Ah, so maddening. Beautiful pictures. And I'm just talking away, and then the lady is right in the back, you know, like it's really muffled and all that. And, oh, it was horrible, absolutely horrible. So, for the record, I got a really good tour of the place, but you'll never be able to see the

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4: From ABC News, I'm Brian Clark. Optimism from both the U.S. and Iran that the sides are close to an agreement to end the war and reopen the Strait of Hormuz. More from ABC's Michelle Franzen.
5: A senior administration official briefing reporters saying there is an 80 to 85% chance it will happen in the next couple of days. And Iran's foreign minister says a deal has never been closer. President Trump has indicated it could be signed as early as this weekend.
6: It's a very strong memorandum of understanding that is a little conceptual, but it's something that's going to get done.
5: On Friday, Iranian state media released a 14-point memorandum of understanding, but Iran says it has not been approved by relevant authorities.
4: It's a big weekend for President Trump, who celebrates his 80th birthday tomorrow. The same day, he hosts a UFC fight on the South Lawn of the White House. ABC Chief White House Correspondent Mary Bruce has more on that event.
7: The UFC insists they're footing the bill, which already tops $60 million. But this is a massive marketing opportunity. Corporate sponsorships prominently displayed around the cage. And taxpayer money will be spent on Super Bowl-level security, handled by the Secret Service.
4: Workers overnight began removing President Trump's name from the facade of the Kennedy Center for the Performing Arts after a judge ruled that only Congress has the authority to change the name and set a deadline to have the president's name taken down. Authorities in rural Virginia say severe weather is likely the cause of a deadly tent collapse at a church celebration in Bedford County, where the acting fire and rescue chief Abby Johnston said,
8: "We did have one fatality. We transported 11 patients to area hospitals and treated and released 11 more."
4: She said the tent was properly secured. Party time on the West Coast. Fans in Seattle watching the U.S. men's soccer team dismantle Uruguay 4-1 in their World Cup opener. You're listening to ABC News.
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4: Authorities in Midland, Texas say the man who started shooting Friday, killing one person and injuring 10, was later found dead inside of a building where he had barricaded himself. ABC's Alex Stone has details on what led up to Friday's shooting.
12: Police had been looking for 45-year-old Victor Mata Villarreal after they say he fled a traffic stop and opened fire at a Midland officer late Wednesday night. He was wanted for attempted capital murder of an officer. But then Friday, police say they got a call of an active shooter.
4: The SpaceX IPO Friday was the largest in history, and analysts say this could lead to other large companies like OpenAI and Anthropic to go public. But ABC's Matt Rivers explains the big money behind Elon Musk's space company.
13: SpaceX stock prices at $135 a share, surging to nearly $161 by the end of the day. The company, which has yet to turn a profit, is now

0: valued at more than $2 trillion. And Musk, whose other companies include Tesla and X, is now worth an estimated $1.1 trillion. That's more than the next four richest people in the world, both of Google's co-founders, Jeff Bezos and Mark Zuckerberg, combined.
1: Kentucky implemented a first-in-the-nation tax on prediction markets, and Friday a coalition of those markets, including Kalshi and Polymarket, filed suit, saying it's discriminatory, unconstitutional, and preempted by federal law. I'm Brian Clark, ABC News.
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Let's talk about the top seven fragrant flowering plants that you can grow. And it's, you know, when you're talking about fragrant plants, there's a lot of different elements that are involved with this. It's not just walking up to the walking up to the plant and smelling it. And some of the plants, they release their scent all of the time. But sometimes it is nothing more, or I should say nothing more, but sometimes we have to wait until the wind blows and then the scent is released. Sometimes we actually have to brush up against the plant and the scent grows. In fact, I'm going to talk about one right here, right now, that's not even on my list that I want to share with you. That just comes to mind. There's a plant that is called the popcorn plant. It is an amazing, some people might think it's a weed. It's a big bush, what it could be. And anyways, it gets these beautiful yellow flowers on it. And then it also has this spike. Before it flowers out, it has this like spike on it. And if you were to take and you were to rub your hand just real lightly on that spike or on the flower and then smell your fingers, it smells like hot buttered popcorn. It's an amazing plant. So the plants that we're going to talk about over here, they get released differently all the time. Sometimes, again, it's through wind. Sometimes it's through rubbing against them. Sometimes it's only when you trim them, depending on what you're going to be doing. So maybe we'll talk about more than the top seven flowering plants to grow, because there's more and more that's coming onto my mind right now. But the number one plant that I actually grew up with when I first started in the world of landscaping or gardening and garden communications is actually pre all that. I went to work for a wholesale nursery, and they had just acres of gardenia plants. Now, back in those days, you only had the gardenia mystery and the vichai. That was it. Now there's all kinds of different, just different types of varieties of them. But they produce these very creamy white flower blooms with an intense sweet fragrance, and it perfumes the entire garden spaces. In fact, I had a gardenia vichai growing right outside my front door, and I had it there intentionally, and I let it get tall. I mean, it was probably 6 feet tall. Vichais, you can keep them down to 2 to 3 feet. But I grew this one up a little bit bigger, and every time you would leave the front door open and the wind would waft through the house, it was wonderful. Now, these actually thrive in warm, humid climates as well, and they need acidity, a lot of acidity in the soil. You know, our plants are based on a soil pH of 7. Let's figure this out. Soil pH is measured on a scale from 0 to 14, 7 being neutral. Most of our plants want to be in a 5.5 to 6.5 area. If you keep the gardenia in that range, it'll be just fine. Absolutely just fine. But if you want to keep it at a 4.5 to 5.0, even better. Of course, you want a well-drained soil, partial sun exposure. You don't have to grow them in full sun. They will, especially by the coast. But if you're inland anywhere, you want them to have morning sun would be best for the plants, and the afternoon sun kind of will burn them. But if you want the dark green leaf on there, shiny leaf, you go for the more of the shadier areas. Now, the shadier that it is, the fewer flowers you're going to get. That's why you want the morning sun. So this one's also excellent for patios, entryways, containers. They're wherever you want the smell of gardenia. It's really just that simple. Now, they do require a moist soil, not wet, but moist. Add mulch,
And the fun part about it is that these are native to tropical and subtropical regions of Asia, Africa, and gardenias have a symbolization to them that they symbolize peace and purity. So if you give a flower to somebody, that's what you're kind of representing that for. Now, another one that people are just going crazy for, especially in the world of essential oils, it would be that of the lavender. Now, the Lavandula angustifolia is the plant that we're talking about over here, and it's known for its very calming and floral scent, and it's used in, as I mentioned, in aromatherapy, oils, and sachets. In fact, you know, people like to take this, and they'll put sprigs of this stuff under their pillows or in their pillowcases so that when they sleep, they can get calmed down. That's what they use this one for. Has a great scent to it, and it prefers full sun. It has tiny leaves on it, by the way, and wants a dry, well-drained soil, making it ideal for drought-tolerant gardens, and it attracts pollinators. So if you want bees and butterflies, then this right here is a really good plant to have, and because it also helps in deterring pests. So prune it lightly after flowering, and that's going to encourage compact growth and repeat blooming. I actually have what is called the Mexican lavandula or lavender plant, and this one, it's actually one that I replaced the gardenia with. It's right by the front door over here. I have a plant behind it, but it's big. I mean, it gets like 4.5 to 5 feet big on that particular variety, but the regular one gets around 2 to 3 feet, and it's just a nice plant to have for those calming purposes. Now, lavender originated in the Mediterranean region and was used by the Romans, and they used it for baths and for perfumes and literally to calm themselves down. And who doesn't want to be calm, right? Okay, the next one, jasmine. Absolutely adore the jasmine smell. Oh, it's so good. They have changed the botanical name to it, but just look for the jasmine or even the jessamine. Both of them do very, very well. And what they do is that they produce a lightly fragrant scent. Of course, it's jasmine flavor, white flowers. Really, really aromatic in the evening. So when the sun is around, kind of cooking them, but when, of course, it wants partial sun and up to full sun. But during the evening time, it really releases those oils that have been cooking all day. It can be grown as a vine, as a shrub, and container plants. I grew this particular plant in my yard for years. I took the jasmine and I grew it as a, almost like a ground cover. I mean, it grew about 1.5, 2 feet tall, and you just clip it on the top like this. And when you clip it on the top, it forces the growth downwards. Of course, the viney parts kind of shoot up all over the place, and then they have flowers on them, and they produce profusely. They really do. It's a great thing. Plant them near windows and patios and trellises where the nighttime fragrance can actually drift inside of your house or in your patio, wherever you have those particular plants, or you want the scent to be manifested. Really cool. Now, Arabian jasmine is the national flower to the Philippines and Indonesia. So when you're sitting around the water cooler, you can talk about that and you'll sound like a big shot. That's what you'll do. Okay, we're going over the popular plants, especially, I've already given more, but we're going over the popular plants that have scents to them. And it's they're flowering plants that smell nice. We'll go over this a little bit more when we come out. Oh, make sure you have a pen and paper so you can write all this down, okay? All right, we'll be back right after this. Don't go anywhere.

0: Hey, neighbor, get some sod put in?
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2: 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But yours looks so much greener and thicker than mine. What's going on?
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Welcome, everybody. This is Nick Fedorov. Thank you very much for tuning in to this hour of the program. I hope you have your pens and papers out because we are talking about the fragrant flowering plants that you can install in your garden. And, of course, they can be grown in the ground. They can be grown in containers. And you have to be strategic where you plant these things wherever you want to have that scent to be delivered to you. So let's go over some more of the plants. There's no doubt that anything in the rose family was actually developed for their scent. I mean, think about it for a second. Have you ever smelled a rose that didn't have a scent? Yeah, actually, there was at one time. One of the world's largest rose growers at one time thought that they were going to be funny. And they said, you know what? We're going to take and we're going to breed out the rose scent out of the rose. And because people just wanted the flowers. Talk about a big old flop beyond belief. That didn't happen. People weren't, they spent millions of dollars creating this. Then what they did is that they told, because they had all these plants, then what they did is they told the flower people, what do the flower people call? Florists. They said, well, what you have to do now is you have to put perfume on them. So that worked for about 3 seconds, and then nobody was buying them any longer because they didn't want to end up doing that. So many of your heirloom and English rose varieties, they probably offered the richest, most classic floral fragrances that you could ever have. Now, roses, like with most of our plants, need at least 6 to 8 hours of direct sunlight and fertile, well-drained soil. You have to take care of the roses. You have to deadhead on a regular basis. As soon as the rose starts to get brown a little bit, prune it. Prune it down to a leaflet at a 45-degree angle, and then you'll get more roses. There's all kinds of buds on roses, and they want to be cut. They want to be harvested on a regular basis. I happen to be doing some I'm a rosarian for a place, and let me tell you, it's really important to have those things pruned down or deadheaded on a regular basis. And especially if you want your roses to be blooming, say for the weekend, start deadheading them on like Mondays and Tuesdays. So by Saturday and Sunday, you've got fragrant roses that are there for cutting gardens and for fresh floral arrangements or just for looking at. The neat thing about roses is that they've been cultivated for about 5,000 years. Yeah, they're one of the oldest ornamental plants that you could find on the face of this earth that were developed and grown by humans. And it's just an amazing plant to have. And probably the two most famous roses out of them all, Mr. Lincoln, beautiful, deep red rose. Classic rose shape to it. And it's Friend Double Delight. Those are probably the number two most fragrant roses, easiest to grow roses that you could ever get your hands on. And a plant that is going to help supplement or make those roses look even better, that also has a scent. They can be grown by themselves. They can be grown as border plants. They can be grown with the roses. It really doesn't matter. It's the sweet alyssum, the Lobularia martima. They have small clusters of flowers. They release a honey-like fragrance, and they attract beneficials, and that's right there. It's really important for them to continue in growing and for the life of the beneficials as well. So they're super easy to grow. Again, you can grow them in borders. You can put them in hanging baskets. You can put them in rock gardens. Now, they do like cooler weather, and so if you live by the coast or if you live someplace where it is a little bit cooler, these are the plants to really grow. And they bloom prolifically in spring all the way through summer into fall. Very long blooming plant. Super tiny leaves, but beautiful white flowers. You know, you put enough of them together, it almost kind of looks like they're snow. That's kind of what's really cool. So they're also great companion plants for vegetable gardens because of its appeal for as a pollinator plant.
They are native to the Mediterranean region, and Sweet Alyssum belongs to the mustard family. Now, this one, the tuber rose, is not a rose whatsoever. It's a Polyanthus tuberosa, totally different family name, and it produces spikes of waxy white flowers with a very powerful, exotic scent to them. They're best grown in warm climates with full sun and fertile soil, well-drained soil, because they're going to rot out on you. And this particular one, they actually use it in perfumes because of its rich, lingering scent. Now, you plant the bulbs in spring after the danger of frost has passed for summer blooms. And it is just a stunning plant to have for the scent of the plant. And tuberose, it's native to Mexico, and it's highly prized by the Aztecs when they're around. So it's a really good plant that has been around for ages. Now, lilac, who doesn't like lilac? It's nostalgic spring fragrance with colorful panicles on there. It performs well in regions with cold winters and full sun exposure. You want to prune them immediately after flowering to maintain the shape and to encourage next year's bloom. And they make excellent specimen shrubs and fragrant hedges in your landscaping. And lilacs, well, they're native to southern Eastern Europe, and they symbolize a renewal of confidence. So, very great plants. They're fragrant flowering plants, or I should say fragrant flowering plants, add to the beauty of your landscape. They usually have pollinator value. They really tickle the sensory parts of your landscape and gardens, and selecting the right species for your climate and your conditions really ensures long-lasting blooms and memorable garden experiences, because when you walk through your garden, it could really turn things on in your mind of things of nostalgia way back when and or whatever. You know, I'll give you an example. I talked about the gardenia. When I first was working at that wholesale nursery, I did not like the scent of gardenia. Couldn't stand it. But when you're out there for 8 hours a day watering those plants, you got to get used to it. And I did, and I absolutely loved it. So another plant that, this is another one of those bonus plants, another one of those bonus plants that you can bring as a sensory thing, sensory flowering plant, is the ornamental garlic. Let me tell you, it has a strong garlic scent. This is one of the ones that if the wind is blowing and the flowers and the plants smacking against each other, it smells like garlic. Or if you're, not if, but when you got to get in there to cut the plant down, and you have to cut the plant down, oh my goodness, the garlic will actually permeate through the neighborhood. That's how strong this ornamental garlic plant is. It's not for eating whatsoever. So that right there is just another plant.

that will tickle the sensory factors in your mind, and it really, really is really good. Especially if you like, you know, if you like Italian food, do you like the smell of garlic? And if you really want to overdo it with the scent, that's a plant to go to. But we did talk about all those other ones that have wonderful, beautiful senses to them. They use them for perfumes. They use them for essential oils. And how about that one popcorn plant? You rub it, smell it. Oh, just beautiful. So you need to decide which fragrant flowering plants that you are going to use in your landscape. Okay, I'm Nick Fedoroff. Thank you very much for tuning into this hour of the program. We will be back right after this. Don't go anywhere.

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And that being said, I taught landscape design classes for 4 years. And what's really fascinating about that whole concept is, like, you know, you'd have people that come to the class and you're looking at them and they were everything from college age all the way up to adults. Not that they're not adults at college age. Some of them aren't, but all the way through adulthood, old guys, you know, they're sitting there and they're at these classes because they don't know anything. They don't know. Hey, Pam, you know what we forgot to do? I forgot to turn the lights on. Go figure. Hope I can fix that. Anyway, I got a big old sign over here that says turn lights on, and I forgot to turn the lights on once again. Story of my life. Anyway, so what's really fascinating about when I was teaching the class is that I would teach the rule of three. Are you familiar with the rule of three? It's really interesting because in the world of plants, in the world of landscaping, the world of landscape design, it's the idea that the plants and the containers and the garden features, everything has to look natural and visually pleasing. And it's done so by the numbers that you put in your plantings. And we start off with the number three. Now, if you put way too many plants, it actually takes away from that because we're talking landscapes. We're not talking nature. We're creating nature by the plants that we have, but on a smaller scale. So if I was to tell you to put 33 plants in some place, you probably get confused and not know what's going on in the first place. But if I tell you to put three, that's interesting because the human eye doesn't know where to focus. It just keeps on moving, and it creates energy and life in your garden when you have those rules of three. And it doesn't matter if it's the same plant or not. But what does matter is the placement of the plants, because you could have a small one, medium one, and a taller one. And then you plant them accordingly, not having the small one in the back where you can't see it. So you have to know your plants. You have to know exactly where the plants are going to be placed, based on what the plants are. So let me give you an example of this. So you can have yourself, say, pick a strap plant, like an agapanthus. So get an agapanthus, and you could put that as your smaller plant. In fact, get yourself a Peter Pan agapanthus. A Peter Pan agapanthus is a dwarf variety of a plant. Then you can get yourself something like an azalea. Big contrast between the two. Big contrast. So an azalea is going to grow into could grow into a 3-foot shrub if you wanted to. If you get a rhododendron, we're talking 8-9 feet. But stay with that. And then now you've got yourself a smaller strap plant that's going to work off of the coloring of the dark green leaf, because an azalea has a dark green leaf on top, but it's a light green leaf on underneath. But we're focusing on the top part of the leaf. And of course, it gets flowers. So you take that and say, so put your Agapanthus nana in front. Take your other one, your azalea, put it to the right, just behind it a little bit. And then the third one would be a taller plant. And you could put a gardenia in there. Now, all these plants will grow in the same soil. All these plants will grow in semi-shade. All these plants could grow in full sun if you get all full sun varieties. The most adaptable one would be the agapanthus. And you could do that. Or what you could do is you can get something, if you want something that's bigger and bolder, get a regular agapanthus, and you put it in front, bigger leaves, much more of a bolder kind of plant. Then get a rhododendron, bigger plant.
You can keep a rhododendron down to 4 feet. And then the plant that's going to be offset further on the left-hand side, it's even bigger. You could put in, say, a gold dust plant. And the gold dust plant has so many different color variegations from it. When I mean color variegations, it's just the coloring of the leaf. There's a lot of different leaf designs in the variegation of the gold dust plant. I like the typical gold dust plant. It looks like a gold leaf. It looks like a regular green leaf that somebody took the spot and they just threw like spots on there. You know, like you just like take a paintbrush and the spots are all over the place. Beautiful. Absolutely gorgeous. So now you've got three different plants, three different heights, three different characteristics in their growth patterns to what you're going to have to maintain. Three different kind of flowers. The gold dust plant doesn't get a flower. But that right there is so pleasing to the eye. Now, if you were to take and put something as an anchor, like a rock, you put a rock right next to it, maybe say to the left of it, that's going to throw your eyeball off. You have to put another odd element. So put two rocks in the pictures. So remember, whenever we're talking about the rule of gardening, it's in odd numbers. Start with 3, 5, 7, 9. Don't go crazy. And that right there is what's going to make your landscape a hit or a miss. I'm Nick Fedoroff. I'm here to help you fix your gardening problems. I will be back right after this.

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Okay, check this out. I don't know if you knew this or not, but container gardening is the number one form of gardening in America. And there's a reason behind that. More people live in apartments and in condominiums and in townhouses where there's limited space. And so, therefore, that leaves us to the concept of doing balcony or container gardening. Or container gardening on the balcony. How's that sound? So if a balcony is the only space that you have, what do you say we kind of tear that apart here for a second and try to figure out what we can do with it? Well, first off, you have to remember that a balcony can only handle so much weight. So therefore, you never want to use soil that is from outside in the garden. You shouldn't want to do that anyhow. You want to get prepackaged garden soil or better still, what they call a potting mix. Because usually a potting mix isn't a true quote-unquote soil. You're not going to have clay, salt, and loamy soils in there. You're going to have other things that are going to be making up the soil, like barks and leaves and composted-like material and perlite and maybe even some vermiculite in there. We don't talk about vermiculite a lot on the program, but yeah, vermiculite is another spongy-like material that holds water in. And it's perfect for putting into containers. Now, the containers that you choose are really important because whether you're growing flowers or vegetables, you have to remember that you're going to be growing in pots or you're going to be growing in some kind of containers, albeit it may be a decorative container, which, by the way, decorative containers like porcelain or clay pots, those are heavier. So that's adding to whatever you're doing over here. So it's important that whenever you do this kind of work, do it on the patio. Don't do it outside, downstairs, wherever. Bring them upstairs. It's too heavy. Do all the work where you're going to be eventually putting them. Now that we have the container, oh, by the way, and use a container that's around a 5-gallon sized container. Don't go smaller than that. Don't go to a 1-gallon size, two gallon, 3-gallon. By the way, for cost purposes, a lot of nurseries now, they are selling 2 and 3-gallon size containers. Those are still too small to keep plants in for a long period of time. Try to get something that's at least in a 5-gallon size container. You could always buy a 1-gallon or a 2-gallon size container and then pot it up to a 5-gallon. That's perfectly okay, but don't think that you're going to have to just automatically buy a 5-gallon size container, because if the truth be known, those can get expensive. If you got the money to do it already, go ahead and do it. But you can take and build it up into the largest size decorative container, whatever it may be. And I say decorative because typically people don't like looking out on their patio and seeing the black containers, because the black containers will show like spots, they show dirt very easily, and you'd have to wipe them off to make them look decent. But in this particular case, you know, do whatever you want. As long as there's holes, drainage holes in the containers. Now, there are a lot of containers that have drainage holes with saucers that are built into them. Those right there are the cat's meow, because you're able to collect the water. Because if you overwater the plant, it's going to be collected right in that area, and you want as minimal amount of drainage to happen on the patio. You want to collect that water so that it can burn off in the container, in the saucer, or even still be slurped up by that actual plant itself. There's a way of doing that. Take me way too long right here to explain that to you, but there is a way of doing it. You could wick it back into the container itself. Anyway, the point is that choose the right container. 5-gallon size is absolutely perfect for most vegetables or flowers or even plants of any kind of sort, all right? So, and make sure there's the drainage holes. That's so, so important. Then be prepared to water more frequently. Containers, they lose moisture a whole lot fast, especially if this container is in 100% or the patio has 100% sun, or at least the afternoon sun. It's going to beat on those containers. It's going to dry them out. You don't want that to happen on your watch. So, you know, again, if you're going to be growing flowers, depending on the kind of plants you have, all depends on the type of, let's put it this way.
The type of plants you have depend on the type of sunlight that you get. Are you getting just morning sun, afternoon sun, ambient sun? So you're going to have to play with all this kind of stuff. Then you have to fertilize because they're in containers. The containers are going to wash out a whole lot faster. So make certain that you take and they're going to watch the nutrients are going to wash out of the container because you have holes in there. So you need to add, you need to use your Dramatic organic fertilizer. You can add a slow release fertilizer at planting time to help them out. And once you put all these little elements together, and also using the rule of three that we talked about earlier, that right there is going to create a wonderful balcony growing experience. And by the way, there are a lot of containers now that you can actually hang from the top rail of your balcony so that the plants can grow over on each side. So go to your local nursery and garden center to find those kind of things. All right, I'm Nick Fedoroff. We'll be right back.

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All right, welcome back, everybody. Thank you very much for listening to this hour of the program. Before we hit the road, what I want you to do is to figure out what tools you actually need if you're a beginning gardener. There's tools out there that you need, and I don't want you to go to a garden center or to a nursery or a hardware store and think that you have to buy everything that is on the shelves. You don't need that, because those places, they're designed to sell you everything that they think that you need, and then some. They want to make money, and you can spend a fortune on the tools that. And I'm not saying that you're not going to eventually use all those tools, but let me save you a ton of money right now, because if you're a beginning gardener, you generally need just a few things, like a quality trowel. A trowel is going to give you the power to plant things, whether it be seeds or little plants. A hand cultivator. Now, this could look like a little hoe. It could be a triangular one. It could be even one that it just has like three or four prongs on it. That's going to help you for pulling weeds, especially in between the plants. Now, a garden hoe for your larger beds is extremely important, or you can use what they call a stirrup hoe, or even they also call it a hula hoe. That's just a brand name. But anyway, those are very good for digging up the soil, loosening up, and getting rid of the weeds. Of course, you're going to want a watering wand with the hose. That's a natural. You probably already have the hose. And then a good pair of quality gloves, believe it or not, that actually fit your hands. I can't tell you how many times I go to a place, landscape consultation or someplace, and they've got these gloves. They don't even fit your hands. They're horrible. And you generally need these things. Oh, and by the way, get a broom, rake, and shovel. Got to have all that. That's it. So how much are you going to spend? Well, you know what? It's all a matter about the quality. If you get cheap and cheesy ones, you can probably get all that stuff for less than $100, especially if you go down to like the dollar stores. That's very possible for you to do that. But if you're going to spend quality on this, choose whatever you think is going to be best. You're probably going to spend at least $200. At least $200 for those tools, and they're going to last a little bit longer for you. Now, can you spend up to $500 on all that stuff? Yeah, it's possible. So the more you spend on the quality tools, they're going to last you the longest. But if you want to be just in the middle, like I said, about $200 to $300, you're probably going to be really good, and it's going to be just better for you in the long run. All right, I'm Nick Fedoroff, and you've been listening to Nick Fedoroff on Gardening. Remember, whenever out in the yard and garden, green side up.

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0: From ABC News, I'm Brian Clark. Noon Eastern is the deadline for the government to certify that it's removed President Trump's name from the Kennedy Center. A court extended the deadline by 12 hours because of the weather in Washington, D.C. Removal of the president's name from the building's facade began Friday night. Representative Joyce Beatty of Ohio was there. She spoke to a group of people. The Democrat had sued after the name was changed last year to add the president's name, and a court agreed that only Congress had the authority to change the Kennedy Center's name.
1: The Kennedy Center was here and doing fine before Donald Trump, and it will be here and doing fine after Donald.
0: Meanwhile, there's growing optimism that the U.S.-Iran war is close to a resolution, says ABC's Michelle Franzen.
2: The push to end the war may be entering a decisive new phase. U.S. and Iranian officials are both pointing to new momentum and the possibility of a deal within days. A senior administration official briefing reporters saying there is an 80 to 85% chance it will happen in the next couple of days. And Iran's foreign minister says a deal has never been closer.
0: Iranian state media says the funeral and burial of the supreme leader will begin on July 4th. He was killed in the opening attack launched by the U.S. and Israel in February. President Trump said on social media that the U.S. military had killed the leader of the Tren de Aragua gang in a military strike. He did not say where it took place. Authorities in Midland, Texas say 11 people were shot, one of them fatally in a mass shooting Friday. New details about what led up to it, says ABC's Alex Stone.
3: Police had been looking for 45-year-old Victor Mata Villarreal after they say he fled a traffic stop and opened fire at a Midland officer late Wednesday night. He was wanted for attempted capital murder of an officer. But then Friday, police say they got a call of an active shooter.
0: Villarreal was later found dead. You're listening to ABC News.
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0: Elon Musk is waking up as the world's first trillionaire after his SpaceX company launched its IPO Friday, says ABC's Rena Roy.
7: You don't have to buy SpaceX to own it. It is being fast-tracked into the NASDAQ 100 and other indexes, so most of us with 401ks own funds that will be forced to buy it. But critics say it could be high risk. That astronomical valuation depends on lofty goals like AI data centers in space and 1 million humans living on Mars. Some experts warn investors could face losses if the stock falls.
0: The U.S. won its first game of the World Cup, thrashing Paraguay 4-1 in Los Angeles. The American men next play on Friday in Seattle against Australia. In Orlando yesterday, there was a memorial marking 10 years since a gunman opened fire at the Pulse nightclub in what was at the time the deadliest mass shooting in American history. ABC's Chuck Sievertson has more.
8: Mike Napolitano, a SWAT officer, survived being shot in the helmet while confronting the gunman inside the Pulse Club.
9: I don't know how to describe it, but it just knocked me down, completely just rocked. My entire sense of time and everything.
8: Then?
9: Once I figured, okay, I think I am still alive, since I'm thinking, I guess I better shoot back at the guy.
8: 49 people were killed in the Pulse nightclub attack.
0: I'm Brian Clark, ABC News.
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8: Sometimes, I just have to admit, you have to wonder, are we just crazy here in Washington State? You know, do other people have to deal with this kind of stuff? It's just the headlines, the things that go on with departments, with activists, the things you see in the news just make you scratch your head sometimes. I guess that's evidence of being gaslit. If you are led yourself to think that you're crazy, right? That's how gaslighting actually works. The crazy people make you think that you're the crazy one. I think we're being gaslit, honestly, here in Washington State with the things that go on. Lately, multiple headlines for a while, we've been talking about some egregious things that the Washington State Department of Ecology has been up to. Of course, last week we had Ron Foday on talking about his family's case. He and his wife, Robin, and their attorney, Luke Wake with the Pacific Legal Foundation, were on to talk about how they have just been accepted to be heard, their case be heard by the Supreme Court of Washington State. So finally, a hearing at the state's highest court about something that ecology has been up to, playing games with the rules, not following the law, their own Washington state law. I mean, isn't the state there to enforce the law? They say they're even doing it in these cases. They're enforcing the law, yet they're not following other laws in doing that. It is insane. And no, I'm the answer this morning is we're not crazy. And I'm happy to have a special guest here on the Farming Show this morning here on KGMI. Did I say good morning? Dylan Honkoop here on your Saturday morning with you. Charlie Rankin with us right now from back east. He's over in the East Coast, but his videos have been making the rounds. He's an independent journalist, amongst other things, wears many hats, but he's been seeing what's going on here in Washington State. He's somebody who knows about small farming, land ownership, living on the land, and he's been seeing what's happening in Washington State, reporting on it with some pretty powerful videos, again, that have been making the rounds, exposing the truth, particularly with what's been going on with the King Ranch situation and how ecology went after that family. You know, they accused them of digging in wetlands or destroying wetlands on their property when they were just digging stockwater ponds, which is a normal thing back on the east side of the state. They claimed that there were these endangered

0: special wetlands, even though they don't even meet the test of a wetland. And it's gone on from there with secret criminal prosecutions, huge fines, back and forth, seemingly ad nauseum until, you know, was it earlier this year or even late last year when Brooke Rollins, the Secretary of Agriculture, got involved, thank goodness, and said, hey, state of Washington, she's looking down from D.C., you know, the Fed saying, hey, Washington, get it together, knock this stuff off. Charlie, thanks for being here with us on the program. Yanasa TV is the channel on YouTube, and you have been exposing this stuff. How, I want to get to how you even started doing Yanasa TV in the first place in a minute, but first, how did all this insanity that we have here in Washington come up on your radar screen?
1: Well, I've been covering kind of, you know, lawfare cases against farmers across the U.S. now since 2016. And there just started to become a pattern that kept taking me back to the state of Washington. It seemed like some of the craziest cases I have heard about, from Bob Greif to the 30,000 water injunction that happened. And to be honest with you, when I first heard about the King Ranch case, I read Ecology's report and was like, well, you know, they broke the rules. I'm not going to quite cover this one. But then as it came back up again and I started looking into it, I was like, wait a second, they haven't even tested these to know if they're wetlands. When we've done some Freedom of Information requests, they just further confirm it. They literally would drive by the property, see a stock watering pond, write it down as a wetland, and that's how you end up with 22 some odd wetlands that they supposedly damaged. And then, you know, as I started working a little more on that case and became even more familiar with that particular situation, you know, I started looking into things like the Fode case. There's a group of farmers that went through kind of similar scenarios. And so it kind of just kept building. Yeah. And I guess you could say that it got my attention, because once you have a pattern like that, and the worst thing about this pattern is, well, number one, as an American, I can't sit by and watch other Americans getting bent over unconstitutionally. I've got to say something about it. But the other thing that kind of boils me a little bit is that the Department of Ecology is using federal funds to do what they're doing, and they're doing it under the guise of the Clean Water Act, but they're not even following the guidelines of the Clean Water Act. It's kind of like the clear example of how they do things is Chuck Rogers' case. Yep. Internal emails show that they didn't even think that they had a case to determine a wetland. They went out there using the Army Corps of Engineers manual to determine a wetland under conditions that the manual says they shouldn't be doing them under. And they just kind of make this stuff up as they go. And then they put punitive damages on American citizens that don't go before court. They go before an administrative board elected by the same executive branch that controls the DOE. So there's no, you know, due process in any of this. And these fines are meant to just destroy these farmers. And they're making this stuff up is the worst part. And they're doing it off of federal tax dollars.
0: It's gratifying to be able to hear yourself talk about this from the other side of the country, that you recognize just the depth of the dysfunction and really, I want to say, corruption that is going on here within Washington State with everything that's going on with these. You're exactly right. The Fode case, we've talked about it. We've had Bob Greif here on the program, his consultant, Tim Ryerson, about that. We've talked about the King Ranch, had their attorneys on. I have not gotten dug into Chuck Rogers' case yet, but that is on the docket for more things to look at, the things that are going on here. And you mentioned the adjudication. I mean, that's near and dear to us. I'm broadcasting here from Whatcom County. That's where it happened. We talk about the water rights adjudication every week or every other week, it seems like, on this program, and have been now for years. The number got all the way up to 37,000 different claims. We're all still scrambling to right here in the desk, I have my paperwork that I'm supposed to fill out, that I was served by the court via mail that I need to fill out in this case, and just the insanity that that has caused, the uncertainty that it's caused, feeling under the gun, that the government's here and the onus is on us as the citizens. Apparently we're guilty until proven innocent. Seems almost kind of the theme, if you really want to zoom way out on this, that keeps going here. You know,
1: well, do you even have a chance to prove your innocence? Because it doesn't seem like with any of these cases,
0: right,
1: people are given that opportunity.
0: Well, and that's what I was going to say. I mean, your initial reaction to hearing about the King Ranch case, I think, is very telling. Because it's what a lot of us do, and I'm sure I've been guilty of it many times, too. You hear about it from the outside. The government makes a point and says somebody broke the rules, and they say they have evidence. So naturally, as Americans, we trust our system of laws. You know, we may not be government lovers. I'm not one of those. You know, I'm a small government at best kind of guy. But okay, it's the government. You know, they probably aren't just lying through their teeth when indeed they actually are. So we almost give them this default of, well, okay, yeah, there's probably something going on there. Maybe it's a he said, she said. We'll stay out of that one. But again, as you found out, and as I have found out multiple times, you dig farther in. And you realize, you know, if you were and I were to make these kinds of accusations, everyone would say, oh, well, you know, what is your what process did you even follow? But when it's the government that does it, a lot of people say, well, yeah, they must have been doing something bad.
1: And there's nobody out there to really stop them. And it goes beyond the Department of Ecology. If you look at the King Ranch case, I think one of the most surprising things that we uncovered was that the lands that they were leasing, which are state lands, but they're federally granted state lands. So they again, still have some ties to the federal government.
0: Yeah.
1: But they put those lands up for land transfer. And on the internal emails, they literally state, well, because of the encumbrances on the property that they created, they had stock watering ponds for 70 years. But since they've determined them to be wetlands, they're like, well, you know, this land is virtually worthless. So the way the trust land transfer process goes is they take trust lands, the state pays for those trust lands to then be transferred to tribes or other entities, and then they're supposed to replace them. So the state is devaluing those lands beyond comprehension to quote unquote buy them out of the federal trust and, you know, hand them away. And then I think somebody who actually sits on the Trust Land Transfer Committee told me that they have seen out of 131,000 acres go into the program, a 70,000 acre loss so far. So that's stealing from the beneficiaries, which are the people of the state of Washington. I don't know how anybody can sit back and say, oh, well, this is a good thing, you know?
0: Who or what benefits? You really have to, I mean, we can no longer sit back and say, oh, well, they're from the government, so they must, you know, be doing something. You know, we may or may not agree, but, you know, no, it's out and out corruption at times when we find, and yeah, look at, to bounce to Bob Greif. Now the state is positioned to take his farm over all of this. And what are they going to, you know, obviously they're just going to auction it off and take the proceeds for themselves to pay for his quote unquote fines for what egregious behavior? What exactly are they protecting? Other than their own reputation with that?
1: Bob Greif and the Fodes is that people have to understand they were not stealing water that they didn't have water rights to. They were just watering the wrong field, according
0: exactly.
1: to the department. And the department has, they have to work with the farmers. They're ignoring that and just basically trying to bury them, not allowing proper field rotation. But these people have the water rights that they're using. So they're not using additional water. And the way that it comes across sometimes, it makes it sound like they're using additional water, they're exploiting, you know, the people's resources, but that's not the case in any of these situations.
0: It's crazy. And you look at how all this unfolds and you just have to scratch your head. What is the real MO when people are being treated this way? You know, you look at Bob Greif, you look at the Foti case, and honestly, we have some things happening here locally for us in our part of the state, up in the northwest corner of the state. We aren't quite ready to go public, but there's a letter that's being put together. You'll probably hear more about it in the coming week or two, I'm assuming. publicly about more concerns that the ecology is playing more games with farmers here who are trying to do similar things, saying, hey, we have X amount of water. We're going to, instead of using it here, we're going to use it on the field right next. I mean, this is environmentally friendly practice. This is being more efficient with your water, really using the same amount of water and growing more food. And people want to do that. And it's the state that's actually standing against this pro-environment move. Why? Because the rules. When the rules didn't seem to be a problem for the same thing even 10, 20 years ago and had been a practice for a long time for these kinds of transfers and water spreads to be made, there's another game going on behind the scenes. It's interesting how tight it is for farmers to, you talk about this, well, they just use water on the wrong field. And I think a lot of people don't grasp that. That's exactly right. I know one of your videos that made a big impact, I had people sharing it to me saying, I can't believe this, just the wrong field. And I'm like, Charlie nailed it with that. Just to sum it up for that, for people to, you can get bogged down in all the water law stuff. It's super complex, but that's the crux of it. I was just sitting in a meeting just earlier this week here locally. We were talking about the adjudication. It was with the Ag Water Board. There was an official in there from the Public Utility District who was talking about they have this large municipal water right, and they serve industry with it. And so we were asking them, so what's stipulated with that water right on place of use? Well, our service area is all of Whatcom County. So really anywhere in Whatcom County that we get that water to, that's where we're allowed to use our water right. Granted, it's a huge water right. And we're saying, wow, anywhere in Whatcom County, yet farmers are getting hammered because they want to use, again, not any more water, the same water on literally the next field feet away from where their water right stipulates. But no, the state not only will block it, but then will bludgeon you with fines if they don't like it. And the other thing is, you mentioned that state is required to help people with this. We just on the program a week or two ago, we had the guy that wrote, who actually drafted that language that became state law that said ecology has to do that. They have to provide technical assistance before they just start fining you. And that's what they failed to do in the Fode case. That's what they didn't do really in a lot of ways in the Bob Greif case, because they kept saying, bring us a different rock. Essentially, they did all the paperwork. They said, no, that's good enough. They did more paperwork. No, that's not good enough. At some point, their consultant, Tim Ryerson, who used to work for ecology, was absolutely blown away. He's like, I don't know what they want from us. We've done everything imaginable, and they're still saying no. Charlie Rankin with us right now with UNASA TV here on the Farming Show this morning. Where are you based? I want to say you're in the Carolinas, right?
1: Yeah, we're based out of North Carolina. My wife is from Colorado, and we've spent years kind of traveling to farms and ranches kind of all over the country and up into Canada. So we're based out of North Carolina, but we're pretty familiar with everywhere.
0: Well, if she's from Colorado, then she's been a little closer out to the left coast insanity that we have out here. Are you North Carolina born and raised, or where'd you grow up?
1: Oh, I grew up kind of all over the place. Yeah. I spent some time in Michigan, Florida, Missouri. We had a family farm up in Vermont, so, which it gets pretty crazy up in Vermont too. I don't know if you've heard about Vermont 181, but at this point, they pretty much have no control over their rural property rights anymore. So it's an interesting world, but I think, you know, Washington State has become ground zero on a lot of things, and a lot of it is tied to that single agency, Department of Ecology. Because even if you look at some of the internal emails between DNR and Forest Service, like the King Ranch, none of them had gotten involved in that case. And DOE finally said, okay, we're going to just push this forward on our own and do our own thing. Same thing happened with Chuck Rogers. And we were just talking about a lot of the water issues. The other side of this are the environmental, quote unquote, issues where, you know, under federal law, they're supposed to go in and offer technical assistance. They're supposed to do TMDL studies to actually know what pollution is coming off of a farm and have a measurable result to continue to get their funding. they don't do any of those TMDL studies. They do visual, they base everything off of visuals, and then they move forward with their straight to implementation program that brings it all the way up through a fine. And so from the very get-go, their letter out to any farm or ranch is regulatory enforcement. But then they're using federal funds if they can get the farmers into programs through the USDA, through FSA, basically forcing them into those programs, because the farmers know at this point, if I don't respond to the letter number one, it's going to go to regulatory. That's actually against federal law. They can't do that. You can't use those funds in a non-voluntary manner. So they say it's voluntary, but then they also admit that the whole process isn't voluntary. If you don't comply with what they're asking you to do, they're going to fine you. And they tried passing a law that said they could send you to jail over it. So it's at the federal level, in my perspective, there's a lot of violations going on. And it amazes me, even with Secretary Rollins getting involved, that we haven't seen, you know, more push from agencies like the EPA on the delegated authority that's been handed over to the state of Washington, because they're abusing it.
0: Absolutely. But we've seen similar things, though, with the EPA, because the EPA has different regions. And lo and behold, their Region 10, where we are here, based in Seattle, likes to play similar games. It may not roll with the rest of the EPA, but they kind of are a world unto themselves. And so that could be a part of that problem as well, when you have folks that are dyed in the wool, far left progressive activists, posing as government officials here to help. It's pretty tough to go against that. Unfortunately, we are out of time. Yanasa TV on YouTube, and we're going to have you back one of these soon days, Charlie, to get a little bit more of the backstory, how you formed the channel, some of the other things that you've worked on. I do want to say we out here so appreciate the light that you are shining on this egregious behavior and situation of our state government in particular. And it's a big deal, particularly considering the viability crisis that farming in Washington state is facing. These are the kinds of pressures and uncertainty that is pushing farming out of business in Washington state. The reason why in 2024, farming lost almost $400 million. While other states were doing well, we were crashing and burning. And we have to start taking this seriously. Otherwise, we won't have farming in any recognizable form left in this state. Charlie Rankin, Yanasa TV, if folks want to check it out, any other place they need to go or sign up or subscribe, what's the best thing they can do?
1: Our most active publishing right now is on YouTube. So Yanasa TV on YouTube. I try and do some other media platforms, but I often forget to keep them updated. So
0: it gets to be a lot, doesn't it?
1: Yeah. It does.
0: Well, thank you so much for your time. We appreciate it. More importantly, thank you for all the great work you're doing. Keep up the good work and stay in touch with us here as we expose this insanity.
1: Sounds good.
0: Well, it's time to find out what's actually going on farms. Beyond controversy and the crazy things we call out here on the show, how's the, growing crops going? We have a local agronomist joining us next, Blake Tiveldi, checking in. Tell us how planting season went and how growers are feeling heading into a dry summer. He joins us after the break. Stay with us. This is the Farming Show here on KGMI. We continue straight ahead.
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0: lot of farming going on right now. All over the state, of course, but here in Northwest Washington, where we're broadcasting from this morning, going to be a little toasty, looks like. This afternoon, tomorrow afternoon, Monday still, maybe cooling down after that, up into the mid-80s here for a couple of days. Wow. And we are dangerously close to a red raspberry harvest. Of course, you know, blueberries won't be too far on their heels. We have a lot of potatoes in the ground. I think, you know, those guys are wrapping that part of things up. We're going to be getting into irrigation season. What is going on in the fields here in Northwest Washington? Welcome to the Farming Show this morning. Dylan Honkoop here on KGMI. Glad to have you with us. And we don't do this often enough, but, you know, it's hard to get the folks out there in the field to be able to take a couple of minutes to chat with us, fill us in about what's really happening rather than just what I'm assuming from behind the microphone here and what I see driving down the road every day. Blake Tivelde, local agronomist with us on the show. We suckered him into chatting with us for a little bit here this morning. Blake, how's it going out there? So far, have I summed things up right? It's probably slowed down a little bit from planting season, but for the berry guys, it's about to get real busy.
1: Hey, you nailed it on the head there, Dylan. Yeah, it's planting is winding down, if not done, I would say 90-95% of the way done. And yeah, berry guys are staring right into harvest coming down the pipeline. And things are growing. That rain was wonderful, and now with this heat, things are really taking off.
0: So. Yeah, this past weekend, that was a well-timed rain. We've had a couple of those. It's been on the dry side, but those well-timed rains have kind of kept us going. You know, some people out there irrigating already, I've been seeing, but we haven't been under a huge, terrible, like everything's about to dry out like a cork pressure for irrigation yet, at least. And we usually hope to not be that bad until the middle of July or so, if we can help it here, right?
1: Exactly. Yeah, no, I heard the term $1 million rain, you know, being thrown around, and I think that's probably fairly accurate. Everything that's in the ground really benefited from this, and maybe we can keep the irrigation bill down a little bit for a little while.
0: So I guess we're just mentioning planting season's about done, but for folks not familiar with local agriculture, the stuff that we're growing around here, at least in larger quantity, what are we talking about? It was the corn was kind of the first. Well, I guess raspberries are planted even earlier, but that's not something that you do on an annual basis. You know, fields are being replaced every 5 years, hopefully at least 5 years, if not a bit longer for folks on their rotations. And those are, you know, not planted from seeds. They're from already growing plants or from dormant roots. So that's been a while ago yet, but corn season is the first kind of real local planting season, putting seeds in the ground. That went fast this year. Things were so dry. There were fields that I remember back when I used to do that, because I used to be a custom corn planter for back when it was Whatcom Farmers Co-op. There were some fields that I saw that we could barely get in the end of June back in the day that were already dried out and planted by early May this year. It was amazing.
1: It was quite crazy. Yeah. And you know, going back to the timeline thing, a lot of guys, you know, plant their grass seedings before their corn. And, you know, a lot of that, we were almost wanting more moisture. I know we had a couple guys that waited for rain to plant because it was just so dry out there. So yeah, no, the field conditions were quite good. I would say, yeah, like you said, a little on the dry side, but by and large, we had a really nice window to get those crops in. So
0: everybody running a corn planter must have been going 100 miles an hour, because it just seemed to happen fast. Within a week or two, it was like, wow, all the thousands of acres were had seed in the ground.
1: Yeah, there was a couple of weeks there where it was quite hot and heavy, and keeping inputs in front of those corn planters was a challenge.
0: But, you
1: did a pretty good job.
0: Yeah, and if you play this game, and you have for a long time around here, you know, you got to take your opportunity when you can get it. As it turned out, they would have had more time to do it, right? Because we really haven't had that much rain. But you don't know that when you're in that situation. It's like, okay, wait, it's dry enough now. We've got the dirt worked. We've got the manure on, whatever. We've got the planter lined up. Let's get it done now, because you may have a rain come in a week or two, and you could go backwards and have to wait for it to dry out again. Could you put you a month farther down the road? Really, we've seen it happen before.
1: Oh, 100%. There's a couple guys that are still planting corn down in Skagit County, and you know they were down for about a week, you know, after this last shot. So yeah, mm-hmm. like you said, there's a big question mark there. And you know, come fall, it gives you more options as far as harvest timing and scheduling. You know, yep. logistically, it always is better and growing. And waiting for you come fall than sitting around waiting for the crop to be ready. So
0: exactly. Well, it's always, that's a good point that you mentioned, fall time, harvest time, when this corn, you know, almost all the corn grown around here, virtually all of it, is for cattle feed for our dairy cows in our region primarily. So it's not your sweet corn. It's chopped. The cows eat the whole plant after it gets ensiled, turns into silage and cow sauerkraut, as I always call it. So that's what they're growing this for. So they need to come in and chop the whole plant in the fall. We're talking September, October-ish. And that's when the rain usually is back and fields are turning to mud. And at the same time, you're looking at corn. It has generally a certain number of days to maturity from when it's planted to when it's ripe and ready to be harvested. So that kind of sets your timing. And if it gets planted too late, that can put you into the deep muck. If you're, we can't get this off until the middle of October, you could be in trouble. So the sooner you can get it planted, the sooner you can get that clock ticking. So hopefully the sooner you can get it harvested in the fall and avoid troubles. There's always that fear, though, of putting corn in too early. I don't know if folks were too worried about that this year. Things were cool, even though they were fairly dry. I would have been a little concerned about soil temp there in early mid-April when, you know, I've seen folks in the past putting corn in the ground.
1: Yep, that was definitely a concern. But, you know, the weird thing was the soil temps really, really kind of warmed faster than normal from everything I saw.
0: Yeah.
1: So, you know, soil's, you know, knocking on the door of where you want it, you know, and you know, you got a good forecast. Well, then let's go for it. So,
0: well, and wet soil is cold soil, right? So that we had the opposite of that. So it's no wonder it warmed up quicker than usual because it was drier than usual, right?
1: Exactly. Yeah.
0: What kind of soil temp are you looking for? Like for grass seeding or for corn seeding or different things like this? What kind of numbers, you know, do people look at?
1: I like to see 50 for a corn plant. Now,
0: yeah,
1: people will argue that, you know, but I'd really like to see it warmer is better.
0: You want that seed to germinate quick, because if it sits there and it's sluggish, it has time for either a critter to eat it or chew on it, or for it to start to mold or rot or something if it's a little bit moist, right? And then you don't get germination.
1: Exactly. And it's funny, you know, you watch the guys that are planting early aren't necessarily planting early because they you know, want to. It's more they have to get all of their acres in, you know, yep, by the end of the plant. You'll notice a lot of stuff that's planted later, even if it's the same day length of corn or whatever, you know, really catch up, you know, come mid-growing season, July, August time frame. So just, it's all moisture and heat, you know.
0: Can't,
1: no substitute for that.
0: Yeah. Blake Tivaldi with us, local agronomist here on the Farming Show, kind of giving us what's going on in the field update that we like to do from time to time, especially during busy farming seasons like we've got going right now in the northwest corner of the state and really all over the state. The other thing that was planting kind of scramble every year is potatoes, and it sounds like those folks are about wrapped up doing their thing. Of course, here in Whatcom County, that's all seed potato. There's, you know, what you would call commercial potatoes that are actually going to end up in stores down in Skagit County. How has that gone for those guys this year?
1: They're doing pretty good. I would say they're 95% of the way done down there. Most guys have finished up. If they're not done, they've got a couple fields left that just didn't quite get in before the rain. But other than that, the crop's looking good. There's some stuff that I'm shocked at how far along it is. So
0: And how about the guys up here in Whatcom with their seed potatoes? Did they do all right this year too? Again, these good conditions, good for corn, it'll be good for potatoes too.
1: Oh, 100%. Yeah, the guys up there, they're doing well. No real major weather issues. You know, like I said, they're planting right next to the corn guys too on a lot of these fields. So, you know, if you have dry field corn, it's a dry field for spuds as well. So, you know, by and large, you couldn't really order a better spring.
0: Yeah, no kidding. For planting sake anyway, the question is,
1: for planting sake,
0: yeah, less moisture in the spring, is that going to mean even less moisture when we get here into summertime? As you know, the potato plants get a lot bigger, they have a lot more canopy to support, they need a lot more water. Same thing, of course, with the berry crops for new plantings. Definitely the same thing for corn. Hopefully its roots get down into some good water, but that's when, you know, things start to dry out in the coming weeks. Is that a concern? You know, they're talking about drought around the state, and here in Northwest Washington, we're blessed with a lot of water, and people, you know, forget about that. At the same time, you know, it is something that I'm sure farmers are keeping an eye on.
1: Oh, definitely. You know, there's always the talking heads talking of drought and this, that, or the other thing. But, you know, I always say, if you could predict the weather accurately, you probably could be retired and sitting on a beach. So we don't really know until it happens. So that's kind of the thing. I think everybody's kind of cautious, but optimistic. That's kind of the, I would say cautious, but optimistic is kind of, you know, how most farmers look at the world. So we'll see what happens, but there's nothing we can really do to change it. So we can only play the hand we're dealt.
0: Yeah. We were just talking about, you know, the numbers of days to maturity, you know, from when a seed is planted until it's ripe and ready for harvest. And, you know, I'm a lot more familiar with the numbers on that for corn, just because I did that back in the day. I don't know the numbers on potatoes. What's the range when people are doing potatoes? How many days from when they put that seed, which is, you know, for potatoes is a piece of a parent potato, and with an eye on it that sprouts and grows. That's why they grow so quick, is because they have that store of energy that's a lot bigger than your traditional, you know, like a corn seed. How long does that actually take? And I know that has to be very carefully timed out to make sure that you're able to handle what's going to happen when it comes time to start digging those things out of the dirt in August and September.
1: Yes. Yeah. That's very variety dependent. Depending on the variety, you could be as low as 75, 80 days, or you could be all the way up to 100 days.
0: Wow.
1: Until you're, you know, killing the potatoes. And then you've got to wait after that, you know, usually a solid month for the skin to set on these potatoes before you can even think about digging them. So it all comes into factor.
0: Yeah, lots of planning, especially as these operations now have fields spread out all over the place. It becomes quite the big deal. Again, this is The Farming Show. I'm Dylan Honkoop here on KGMI with you here on a Saturday morning. It's the weekend for a lot of us, but farmers, I don't really have weekends this time of year. Honestly, every day is a Monday is what we used to say on the farm until you get through, say, harvest. So how are the berry guys feeling going into raspberry and then blueberry harvest here soon? What are they seeing in the field? You know, that's another thing where the clock starts ticking. And I know from growing up with my dad growing red raspberries, you'd see those white flowers out there with the raspberries. Then they're blooming. You can get the bees out there to pollinate, and you know you've got about 6 weeks roughly from when there's that flower with the white petals on it to when there's a piece of red fruit that's ready to be picked.
1: Mm-hmm. Yeah, I don't deal with a ton of the raspberry guys, but you know, I think, you know, once again, cautiously optimistic. Last year, you know, was a good year for a lot of guys. So I think it might be hard to beat, but, you know, we'll see. You never know. It's kind of, a lot of it comes down to weather and things outside of our control. But I would say we're off to a good start.
0: Yeah, that's another area where we've been getting questions here about, well, how are farmers doing with drought? Or what are they doing to prepare for drought? And in raspberries and blueberries in particular, they say, well, you know, they've been doing things to prepare for drought. They started doing this, you know, they started preparing for drought back in the early 90s when they installed drip tape. And that became a thing. And to a lot of farmers around here, that's kind of old news. But a lot of folks out there don't recognize that basically all the berry crops that we have around here are irrigated via drip irrigation, highly efficient. So they use a lot less water than if you're spraying water all over the place, you know, half of which you don't use and half of which evaporates if it's a hot, sunny day. And the other thing is that water that they're running through the drip tapes largely isn't coming from a river or a stream. It's largely coming from a well in the ground in our aquifer, which is pretty much recharged every year with all the rain. I mean, we remember the flooding in December, and that was awful. But some of that water ends up in the ground. It's full down there. That's our reservoir. So they aren't that worried about, oh, we're going to run out of water halfway through raspberry harvest generally. And they have a great system to put it on very efficiently. So, yeah, it's a little hard to answer that question. How are we getting ready for drought? Well, that happened a long time ago, is kind of how you almost have to answer the question. I don't know if you're talking with guys, anybody, you know, whether it's Barry, whether it's, you know, the dairy guys at the corn or the potatoes or anybody who's doing anything different this year because it's drier. Is there much that people can do?
1: No, I wouldn't say there's much different. I did have a couple of growers that said, hey, we would normally go into all of our fields and open them up and then come back later and finish tilling them all the way to planting.
0: Right.
1: And I would say there was a fair bit of guys that said, hey, we're not going to do that this year. We're going to go in, and once we open it up, we're going to work it all the way to the planter.
0: Yeah. So you don't lose as much moisture with it sitting open.
1: Yep. Conserve all the moisture that is there. That worked well, for the guys. Just a little bit different as far as their programs, but went off without a hitch.
0: Well, usually they're trying to get them to dry out just so they can plant. That you don't want to put seeds and start a crop in dirt that's too wet, and things will just rot and you'll have a problem immediately on your hands. So yeah, exactly. They didn't have to do that this year. Also, something that I've been noticing, and I don't know what your thoughts are on this, Blake, but seems like less tillage little tillage on some planting jobs around here that I've seen, as I've seen ever. I would imagine these fuel prices are weighing on growers' minds as well. Like, we want to do as few passes over that field as possible because you're just going cha-ching, cha-ching, cha-ching when you're running equipment out there.
1: Exactly. I heard that from a lot of growers as well. You know, fuel price is definitely front of mind for a lot of these guys. It's definitely a large contributor to a lot of things.
0: Yeah. Before we run out of time, what is the mood? Because things have been tough. I mean, things are really, really tight for farming pretty much across the board in this state right now.
1: Yeah, I think that's accurate. I think a lot of people are worried about input costs and regulation in this state. You know, it's farming's not for the faint of heart. And so that's the kind of consensus is, you know, costs are way up. And now it's just, you know, hoping and praying that the market will be there on the backside. So,
0: yeah. Yeah. Because if you have, you know, high costs, and then you have a down market, and even worse, if you also have bad weather, I mean, that could be a perfect storm. And right now, it wouldn't be a shock at all for someone to say, hey, we just had a year that we can't survive, you know, if all of those things conspire. So sometimes, you know, if costs are high, but hey, returns, you know, the price happens to be good this year, all right, well, we can still make it even though those costs are high. But you don't usually know until you've got your crop harvested. And oftentimes it'll be months after that harvest till you really know what you're getting paid for it.
1: Exactly. Exactly. And some years are just years to survive and get through. And yeah. I'm afraid this might be one of those.
0: Well, we're all hoping and praying for the best for everybody out there. And Blake, thanks for doing what you do to help people with a lot of those decisions. I'm sure hard decisions sometimes is like, well, we know the optimal thing that we would do normally, but we can't afford to do that this year. So what can we come up with? We don't want to, you know, go half-hearted about it, but, you know, we got bills to pay too. So sometimes you got to make lemonade out of the lemons you get thrown and hope for the best.
1: Yeah, a lot of those conversations happening and have happened. So, but once again, those in agriculture never cease to amaze me, just their optimism and work ethics. So,
0: yep, they wouldn't be here without it. Incredibly resilient people, hardworking people who can think outside of the box to get her done one way or the other. Again, local agronomist. Checking with fields and farmers all over Whatcom and Skagit County. Blake Tavelli, thanks for being with us on the program this morning.
1: No problem. Thanks, Dylan.
0: Well, it is going to be a toasty weekend. Stay cool out there and keep that water going. We're going to need that. Thanks for being here on The Farming Show. Of course, we've got Saturday Morning Live coming up next, followed by In the Shop, Radio Real Estate, Community Connection. 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
9: And now, You Are There with Jerry Stewart.
10: Hello, I'm Jerry Stewart. Shortly after the 9/11 attacks, as the rescue crews tore through the rubble and devastation searching for

0: Any sign of survivors, the emergency workers at the Pentagon draped a huge American flag over the Pentagon building for all the world to see. Then, at the Twin Tower site, firemen raised our flag there, and flags began to go up everywhere. On our homes, our office buildings, our cars, some even carried American flags in their pockets. But here's the question. Just what is it about our flag that is so important? In a moment, you will know, because you are there. Hello, Jerry Stewart here. Stories are a powerful way to teach and a great way to be reminded of our own duties and responsibilities as American citizens. That's why I love to tell true stories of our American history to remind us all that we are the greatest nation in the world, yes, but we won't stay the greatest nation unless we all do our part. Want to hear some great true stories of America? How about 70 stories? 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Please call now. Just what is it about our flag that means so much to us? Why is it so important? It's because our flag is not just a piece of cloth. It's you and me, the American people. It has 13 stripes, one for each of the original 13 colonies. There are 50 stars, one for each of our 50 states. One of these stars represents your state, your home. And the colors? The white stands for purity. We're to be a nation of people who are pure in our hearts and our motives, treating all with fairness and respect. The red stands for courage and bravery, and it signifies the very bloodshed by those who have fought to keep us free. The blue is for perseverance. We are to stand strong as a nation, and most of all, to never give up. Throughout our nation's history, our flag has inspired Americans to keep going no matter what the odds or circumstance. In battle, our flag acts as a signal to rally our soldiers. When they just can't go on, our flag and what it stands for gives them the strength to keep going. Our history books are filled with countless stories when Americans seemed certain to fall, but the very sight of our flag sustained them. Another important purpose of our flag is to tell our enemies where the American flag flies, America is still in charge. During the War of 1812, a group of British warships made their way into the harbor near Baltimore to launch an attack on Fort McHenry. Before the battle, a young man was detained by the British and was forced to witness that terrible battle from one of their British ships. As the sun was setting, this young man strained his eyes to get one last look at the American flag flying over that fort. He could only hope and pray that when dawn's early light allowed, he would still see the flag, that the flag was still there.
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0: Trump tore up and still repeatedly criticizes to this day.
1: President Trump shared an image on social media of a statement from Pakistan's prime minister suggesting that a deal between the U.S. and Iran to end the war could be finalized within 24 hours. Meanwhile, the U.S. continues military action, this time, according to the president, with a successful strike on a Venezuelan cartel leader. ABC's Gio Benitez has more.
2: The president posted a video of the strike on social media, and he wrote that U.S. forces coordinated with Venezuelan leaders to target Hector Guerrero Flores. Officials claim that Guerrero Flores was one of the top leaders of the Tren de Aragua cartel, also known as TDA. Last year, Guerrero Flores was indicted in New York federal court on charges of racketeering and lending support to terrorists.
1: The Trump administration faces a noon Eastern deadline to certify that the government's removed the president's name from the Kennedy Center for the Performing Arts. It's after a judge rejected a last-minute bid to delay the removal. The original court order stated that a name change required an act of Congress. Powerful storms possible for parts of the Midwest today. Friday's severe weather may have caused a deadly tent collapse at a church celebration in rural Bedford County, Virginia. One person was killed, more than 20 hurt. Acting Fire and Rescue Chief Abby Johnston says
3: the folks that observed it that were on scene indicated that when the high winds came through, very quickly the tent just catastrophically failed.
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1: The U.S. men made an emphatic debut at the World Cup Friday night, thrashing Paraguay 4-1 in Los Angeles. ABC's Christian Cordero's there.
7: The Americans are here.
8: Team USA is flying high at the top of the group. More than 70,000 soccer fans packing SoFi Stadium to witness the first men's World Cup match on U.S. soil in 32 years.
1: This marks the first time ever the U.S. scored four goals in a World Cup game. Next up, Australia in Seattle on Friday. Pope Leo concluded his trip to Spain, but it was not without incident after a technical problem left his plane grounded in the Canary Islands. The King of Spain helped him out, offering his private plane to the Pope, and that allowed him to return to Rome, taking off about 3 hours behind schedule. An auto recall brought on by a potential stalling, says ABC's Chuck Sievertson.
9: Ford is recalling more than 225,000 Focus models over a valve malfunction that could cause the engine to stall unexpectedly while being driven, increasing the risk of a crash. According to the recall report from the National Highway Traffic Safety Administration, Ford Motors had previously issued a recall for this defect, but repairs were either not completed or were performed incorrectly.
1: Australia has seen another serious shark attack. Authorities in Sydney say that a woman was critically injured when she was bitten at the popular Coogee Beach Saturday morning. I'm Brian Clark, ABC News.
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12: A 23-year-old man was killed following a shooting in Mount Vernon. Police say it occurred when shots were fired between two groups of people Thursday afternoon. It's unclear at this time if anyone else was injured or how many people were involved. Meanwhile, travelers in Linden should prepare for extra travel time in the near future. WashDOT says that construction on a new roundabout at the intersection of East Badger and Benson Roads will begin on Thursday. Travelers will initially adhere to single-lane, alternating traffic through the intersection before it completely closes on June 21st. The intersection will remain closed.

0: through June 27th, but the project won't be complete until early July. And a heat wave is still on track to hit the region this weekend. The National Weather Service has issued a heat advisory for most of western Washington, including Whatcom and Skagit counties, from Sunday morning through early Tuesday. Forecasters are predicting what could be record-breaking temperatures to reach the mid-80s on Sunday and Monday. Your forecast for today is sunny with a high near 82. Tonight, mostly clear with a low around 59. 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
3: Good morning and welcome to Saturday Morning Live. I am in the studio this morning. My name is Becky Taylor, and it's been a month. I think I had a month off. So I am excited to be back in the studio with you this morning. And if you were listening live, you know, on the radio, or if you're streaming, you're going to hear that, well, the views of this do not necessarily reflect those of this radio station. Well, guess what? We've known that for about the last, I think Rachel and I figured out that I've been doing the radio show for probably about 5 years now. And Rachel, I'm in the studio, by the way, with my oldest daughter, Rachel Novak, the CEO, and she's like literally one of my favorite co-hosts, and she's been on many, many times, and every time she's been on, you're all like, bring her back, she was so good, because she's just smart as a whip.
4: Too kind. I'm excited to be here. This is going to be a really fun morning.
3: Bigger than smart, I'll tell you what, she is just, anyway. Those of you, welcome on Facebook that you're watching. It's so fun to have our Facebook world. So if you decide you want to be like, ooh, what does it look like inside of a radio studio? Hop over to Facebook, put the hashtag in your search bar, hashtag I am Becky with an I, and you'll find us streaming live on Facebook too. So we have a lot of fun because we have our buddies out there that love to chime in and be a part of the show too. But I said, you know, put on your tin hats, because Rachel and I have been like wearing these tin hats for the last forever.
4: Since
3: the beginning. And we've gone on here and talked about a lot of the conspiracies of the last 5 years. I don't think there's any of them that we've talked about that actually hasn't happened.
4: No, so we're batting 1,000.
3: She said that last night. We're batting 1,000. So, you know, those of you that are fellow conspiracy tin hatters, you're just like, we kind of, you know, we're not going to be saying, I told you so, fist bump in the air. But
4: we want to keep promoting truth.
3: We want to just promote truth.
4: Like, I think that's what you and I love to do. And that's mm-hmm. what we've done for the last 6 years mm-hmm. through this radio show and otherwise. Mm-hmm. If you follow me, obviously, on Instagram, you'll see my main persona on Instagram is a real estate professional. I do real estate sales and agent courses and stuff. But what we love to promote is truth, and we love to promote love. And that was very difficult for several years, mm-hmm. Culturally speaking. And so, like, what we were, you know, discussing about what we wanted to talk about today, because that's always the fun part, right, is what's going on culturally? What can we draw parallels to with what's happening in our lives, what we're seeing in mass, what we're seeing from people that we care about and that we love? What are we seeing in business? What are we seeing in, you know, the culture of entrepreneurship? What are we seeing in all these areas? And the biggest through line that we really came to is that we're seeing this enormous dynamic shift toward love. Mm-hmm. And so we're going to get a little woo-woo today.
3: We are. We're going to, you guys, have you ever listened, you know, have you ever thought you'd be listening to a conservative radio show talking about love, you know, and world views, you know, and how people view the world, whether it's through love or through fear. And over the last 5 years, we've really been conditioned through the media, through just through Rachel, the conversation, the dialogue, is to live through the eyes of suspicion and fear.
4: Yep, constantly in fear. Everything is promoted through fear.
3: You're even looking at people through the eyes of fear and like, ooh, is that person different, other than me? And it's through the lens of fear. And that is a worldview, is through the lens of fear, but there is also a higher worldview that is through the eyes of love. And, you know, Rachel, kind of start us off, because there was a story that came out.
4: Yeah. So so this is kind of a mainstream cultural thing, and maybe you've heard of it, maybe you haven't. But it hit my heart big time, because
3: Hit all of us. Really,
4: because so there's this couple. They're very well known on YouTube. The Mick Jagger Nuggets is what they're called, Jesse Ridgway. And he and his wife have been wanting to start a family for a long time. Very long story short, they became pregnant, and then about a month ago, 6 weeks ago, they got a diagnosis that the baby is very likely to have Down syndrome. And they decided to terminate the pregnancy. They had an abortion, and they called it, oh, we had a glitch in the pregnancy. Very poor choice of terms, of course, on their part. And it really has sparked this enormous backlash in our culture, not just from the disabled community advocates, and both sides, like, you know, people who are pro-abortion, people who, like, they had the legal right to do so, right, in our country, which nobody's saying that that's not. But the deeper meaning, the deeper through line that came in is, like, what they were operating in this choice, in this spirit of fear, in the spirit of, this is going to change our lives, this is going to be very inconvenient, this is, you know, what are we going to do, how are we going to handle this? And the entire internet and the world is now calling them out on it. Mm-hmm. And that, for me, I don't agree with their decision, and yet they had the legal right to do so. But the through line through all of this is, what we are seeing is this massive awakening, this massive spiritual awakening of people going from this spirit of fear and complete unawareness, right? Like robots going along with the narrative. And that's what we talked about a lot between 2020 and 2024, was people are just following orders. Oh, I was just doing what they told me to do. I was just 6 feet in away. And oh, I just put on a mask because I had to. And doing all these things out of some sort of obligation or cultural pressure to perform in that way. And that all of it was out of fear. And so what we want to kind of talk about and get into is, what does it look like for an entire society, an entire world, to be waking up into a spiritual shift where we now are starting to look through the lens of love? What does it look like, and how do we treat each other? How do we view people differently than us, who are a different religion, a different race, a different sexual orientation, all these different things? How can we look at people differently if we wake ourselves up from this cultural narrative of fear and different means bad kind of thing? Because of what we're seeing on college campuses and big debate stages is, if somebody thinks differently than you, they're bad.
3: And it's that the illustration kind of looks like it is us against them. It is we and the other. And this whole society has conditioned people through the lens of fear over the last 5 years, and it's just, it came in subtly. Well, you know, actually, it's been happening. Rachel, do you remember? I just thought of this just now. Do you remember back when you were going into the eighth grade, and you were running for president of for the first time, because she was president of the ASB in middle school and in high school, and so you were running for president, and you did, your talk was on labeling, and that people put labels. So it was happening even when you were going,
4: I was aware of it years ago.
3: That
4: was 30 years ago.
3: And it was like the labels, and back then it was the nerds versus the
4: jocks.
3: And then there was
4: the band geeks.
3: And then there was the band geeks. But then there was those that, well, then in high school, you know, they cross the street and they're over there smoking, and then there's that club. So there
4: stoners,
3: was, the stoners. There you go. That was it. It was the stoners. And you were just saying, we need to strip way back then you were having this conversation, we need to strip the labels off of people. So children, and we're going to get into that a little bit later in the show, children were really raised to segregate themselves right out of the gate. And with that, we've got to go on our first break already.
5: Our yoga instructor challenged us to find inner peace. I found it faster than anyone. After 4 seconds, I stood up and screamed,

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3: Meet Jill.
4: Hi.
3: With summer on the way, Jill has some interesting ideas about how to keep her house cool.
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3: 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Way.
5: All right, we're back. We're coming in hot. And as you well know, any of you who've listened to us, whether on the radio or whether listening to us right now on Facebook, these go so fast. So when we were closing down, I was just remembering, and Rachel counted it up, 28 years ago, Rachel and I were having this same conversation when she was going into eighth grade, running for eighth grade ASB president, and she gave her speech to the student council of sixth, seventh, and eighth graders at the time on division of labeling, putting labels on you, of what the labels were back then in middle school, and how that those labels were segregating us against them. And if you were to take an entire school and say, okay, everybody go have a seat and we're going to just let you sit wherever you want, they would sit in collections of people. If you were to do this, they actually would. These are the little Christian people. These are the geeks. These are the stoners. Mm-hmm. These are the jocks. You know, they're the best. You know, us and them. And it was going on back then.
6: Yep.
5: That there was this us-them mentality. And so here we are now, 28 years later, having the same conversation. And I do confess that I have slapped many of those labels on my own back through those 28 years.
6: Well, let's slow down, because who hasn't?
5: Who? There you go.
6: Like, every single one of us walk around with these labels that, you know, we were this person in high school, but I'm different now. But then what have you labeled yourself as an adult? Mm-hmm. What do you carry with you now in the belief of who you are and the identity that you carry? And then how do you project that into the world? How do you look at other people and judge their identity based on what they look like, based on what they say? So that's again, like, from that state of self-protection, self-preservation,
5: self-promotion.
6: Performance. Yep. These are ways that, you know, we've learned in society to survive, so to speak, and to feel, you know, some sort of belonging. And when going into eighth grade, what a great memory to even have that come up. I have not thought about that in about 27 years. But what a cool thing to think about. That, like, even back then, I was looking at everybody in the room, and I was like, these are all just people.
5: Yep.
6: Like, why are you talking about that with that person because they're wearing the not brand shoes, or because you don't like their jeans? Like, what are we doing? You know, and like, even back then, even in elementary school, even in middle school and high school, I had this like, why why do people treat other people differently based on what they think, believe, or look like? Like, mm-hmm. I'd never have understood in my entire life. Mm-hmm. And so going through these last 5 years and watching the social conditioning of people living in so much fear and mm-hmm. the segregation of people in religion or people's sexual orientation or people's beliefs over here, and then all of a sudden it's not just the segregation of it, but it's the demonization of everybody who doesn't think their way.
5: Yes, yes. And the race, it's this race politics. Mm-hmm. Separating the races mm-hmm. and racism, that's
6: fear-based.
5: 100% fear-based. Mm-hmm. Why is there races and against each other? You know, the first Bible verse I ever learned as a little bitty girl was, "For God so loved the world."
6: Yep.
5: Let's go there.
6: Pretty sure he doesn't break it up into.
5: I don't think there's any segregation.
6: Nope.
5: With the lens in which God views the world is full of human.
6: Yep.
5: And that's really the bottom line of where we want to kind of get to the heart of today is that when you look through the lens of fear, all of a sudden you don't see human, you see other than me,
6: yeah,
5: other than
6: opposition.
5: Opposition. You're mm-hmm. seeing this separation worldview versus a collective versus a connective. So let's talk connection versus separation.
6: Yeah. So I mean, let's go back for a second to this story that I told about this couple, mm-hmm. right? And the amount of backlash that it's created, but the amount of conversation that it's been sparking.
5: That is the coolest part of it. Honestly,
6: well, that's it.
5: It was awful. I had to just shut it off. I had to pretend like it didn't happen because it bothered me so hard.
6: Yeah.
5: I mean, couldn't even go there. It was bad.
6: Yeah.
5: But it did spark conversation.
6: Exactly. It's like, okay, so the fact that we are now having these conversations and now that it's opening up this world of potential belief, it's opening up this world of hope, and people are leaning out of this world of complete indifference, mm-hmm. right? Mm-hmm. Where they don't believe anything. They don't know what to believe. They don't know who to believe. They don't know what to think because they're just kind of living in this robotic state. To, well, what if there's more? Mm-hmm. What does it mean to accept people? What does it mean to live in love? And so as we look at like the cultural shift, okay, what kind of evidence do we have that there is even a cultural shift happening? Okay, well, if we look, and I'm not gonna. In our opinion, which we, I don't know if we have time to get into that, but in our opinion, like
5: probably not.
6: There is one prime creator, right? There's one quote universe. There's one God, and then
5: that created the universe.
6: And there's mm-hmm. all these religions that all essentially believe the same thing, worship the same thing. They just call it different things, and it's in different colors, and it's in different days, and it's in different calendar events, and it's all these things. But it's all the same thing, and yet we still judge and differentiate ourselves based on these, even though we are all worshiping or mm-hmm. believing in the same thing. Mm-hmm. So we're seeing this big shift happen, especially with Gen Z, who are now starting to identify not with an indifference, but with a, there's probably more. And what does it mean if there's more? And what does love feel like? And what does it mean to have like more of a traditional like nuclear family? And what energy do I want to enter this world with? What energy do I want to promote in this world?
5: And what culture do I want my children to be raised in?
6: Yeah.
5: In the nuclear family.
6: Yeah. Do I want them to live in fear? Do mm-hmm. I want them to live judging other people? Do I want them to be afraid of their neighbors? Mm-hmm. Or do we want to be a truly community oriented? Do we want to come together, right? Mm-hmm. A couple weeks ago, a girlfriend of mine hosted a sourdough workshop at her house, and it was like 15, 20 women all just in a house just baking bread together. Like, it was like, what are we, trad wives? Like, let's go here, right?
5: That's
6: connection. It was so much fun.
5: That's cool connection.
6: But
5: right,
6: like, to the point is, like, in 2025, that was the highest year for Bible sales in my lifetime, in 40 years. And that says something
5: that
6: about
5: says
6: the cultural
5: something.
6: Shift. And again, it's not about Christianity specifically, right? But it's about this openness. And so what happens when people start leaning toward like this openness in love? Mm-hmm. What does that show up as in the workplace? What does that show up like in the family? How does that show up in schools? Mm-hmm. How does that show up in politics and all these different things? Mm-hmm. Well, it shows up as compassion.
5: Mm-hmm. You know, when you say, and a lot of people get their cackles up, and you know, if you've been like me and been in the church, you know, kind of that world-ish your whole life, I was raised in it, and you know, you've been Christianity or being a Christian.
6: That's your identity.
5: That's your identity, mm-hmm. which it's not. That's not your that. That is not who you are. Guess mm-hmm. what? That is not who you are. And who you are is the name that God gives you. It's the identity that God has given you when he thought you into being to be on this earth. That's an identity. That's who you are. But even saying, I am this, I am a Christian, that is a kind of a gang. That's a separation mm-hmm. from if you're not a Christian and if I don't make you become this to be in my gang of Christianity, and that's just the word I'm using for it because we can understand that terminology. Or if you're not, you're going to be other than.
6: Yeah, you're
5: and
6: my
5: the
6: opponent.
5: Only way to be fully in my world, that is the right world, is to become a Christian. So that's why I think that whole terminology has marginalized and felt separation. Mm-hmm. And God does not want that separation worldview. He wants connection worldview mm-hmm. to where you can go out and go, you know what, you can still believe in God and you can even still believe in the Son of God, even though you can worship him in your style mm-hmm. in a whole different way. You don't have to worship the Creator the same way I do if you are coming from a whole different culture and day and all that. So this is the difference between separation worldview and connection worldview. Separation worldview is afraid. And if you're pushing someone out, well, that if you're doing it that way, that's different than me, that's actually fear-based.
6: Totally. I mean, it's like, you know, when it, I think like the conversation that we're having now is like, okay, what's the through line? Like, what are we trying to get across in this conversation with you this morning? Like, you're listening to this conversation for a reason. You're on this live for a reason. You're supposed to hear something in this that's meant to bring you towards something. And everything in this world, how we treat people, what we welcome into our lives, who we reject out of our lives, is a downstream of what emotion or what base we allow to drive our lives. Is it love or is it fear? Mm-hmm. And so we have to say love casts out fear.
5: Exactly.
6: Right?
5: Completely.
6: They cannot share the same seat.
5: Mm-hmm. Mm-hmm.
6: So mm-hmm. let's start thinking about how we look at others in this world, how we mm-hmm. experience others in this world, what we put out in this world. Mm-hmm. If it's moving us toward that person, it's likely based in love. If we feel some sort of rejection or pull away from it, it's likely we're living in fear.
5: And so if we could use the word lens, so if it's like what lens are you looking through when you look at this world, when you look at humanity, when you look at another soul, another individual? And this is a part of the conversation that Rachel and I were having this morning, is that we're talking about that, you know, I would say that I came from a lens of well, if you think differently than me, that makes me fear. That if I if my lens is that you should see life
6: yeah,
5: my way.
6: Of course you're not going to see it my way. You haven't lived my life.
5: Exactly. So that also is fears, that lens that we're looking through. And even maybe some of you are hearing this and go, you guys are woo-woo. You
6: yeah,
5: guys
6: of course,
5: are
6: you
5: like,
6: too, white girls yeah. who are doing it.
5: You know, so you could be looking through your lens at us right now and going, I'm going to just shut that off because they're going to think differently. And they said that.
6: I don't want to hear this.
5: They said that Christianity was a gang. Anyway.
6: Yeah. We got to go.
5: We got to go. Oh, are we all wrapped up already? Like top of the. See how fast it goes? Okay, we'll see you in a minute.
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0: Oh, I wish you guys on Facebook could hear that song. I could just swing to that one. That's my jam. Good job on that. Good job on that. Welcome back, guys. You guys are listening on the radio. You just heard that great song. I could just sing it with us. So we are really getting into this conversation. We're having so much fun with it, of a connection, the lens in which you see others, the lens in which you see this world. And it's a connection worldview versus a separation worldview. Mm-hmm. And we're just having a blast with this because we, you know, as Rachel was just saying before the break, that 2025 was the biggest sales of the Bible since in her lifetime, mm-hmm. in 40 years. So there is a great awakening. So remember back 5 years ago, for those of you that have been following me here on the radio for the last 5 years, I would say every single day from the beginning, when I was like, don't put the masks on, don't get the shot. And we, you know, Rachel and I were early on calling it out and talking about this.
1: Because it felt like it was coming out of fear. Like everybody was working in fear.
0: Yes. And so I think even from the first year, Rachel has joined me on mm-hmm. here. I don't even know how we've lost track of how mm-hmm. many times, but we were very loud voices very early on because we knew this whole thing just landed in fear. And I kid you not, even at the very beginning, the first week, my whole being kind of froze too. Mm-hmm. It was such a panic. Remember the toilet paper?
1: It was an unknown. Oh my gosh. I bought like 4 huge boxes of napkins.
0: I mean, throw us a laugh emoji in Facebook.
1: If you went a little nuts during
0: the
1: toilet
0: you
1: paper
0: went
1: crisis
0: running out
1: of 2020.
0: And people were on Amazon buying toilet paper. I mean, can you absolutely like fathom that's how the fear started? The fear started with toilet paper.
1: Well, what it did is it capitalized on survival.
0: Oh my!
1: Right, like capitalized on like okay, that like there's
0: That's
1: a potential.
0: True.
1: There's a potential that we'll lose
0: scarcity.
1: Our life. Our
0: scarcity,
1: exactly,
0: versus abundance.
1: Exactly.
0: Oh my!
1: So
0: word.
1: It's like, and that is, I mean, what an insane time frame to have lived through and to have seen, and you know, speaking back to the labels. Speech of 1998, right? And like,
0: what a fun memory.
1: What are we seeing? What are we not seeing? So, mm-hmm. okay, that entire season, the toilet paper shortage of 2020 and the COVID times and all these, like, it was an entire operation in order to create mass compliance, right? And we saw that from the very beginning.
0: Right,
1: we believe that from the very beginning. Right. You can agree with me. You don't have to. That's okay too. The thing is, I love you either way.
0: Yeah.
1: I love you.
0: Right.
1: You're a beautiful soul.
0: Yeah.
1: But now we're moving into this shift where people are like, okay, wait a second. So everybody's good. Like not everybody, I'm sorry. Like most people are good. Most of us survived. Like we're moving forward. Okay, how do we avoid falling back into a scarcity mindset? How do we avoid falling back into fear, living in fear, being afraid of our neighbors, not wanting to get within 6 feet of each other because just in case you're, you know, there's an energetic change and shift that everybody's making that's like, hey, and I even see it in real estate, because in real estate during that time was wild. If you were in the industry between 2020 and 2023, it was absolutely insane. Super fun, very profitable, but absolutely insane. But what happened was it went to a transactional, you know, place. It was scarcity. It was fear. People are working out of fear. People are waiving inspections. People are moving into houses without checking anything.
0: It's so true.
1: It was all fear-based.
0: I never thought about that,
1: right?
0: Rachel. That's
1: and so
0: true.
1: As we've moved out of that market and into like a normal market where things are even keel and things are staying on the market longer, mm-hmm. everybody sees that as a negative because of what we experienced before that. But it's actually a positive because there's abundance. There's lots of houses for sale. Buyers have options.
0: They're not operating in fear anymore.
1: They're not operating
0: in scarcity.
1: Exactly. They're operating out of this energy of like, I get choices. I get to do inspections. I get to have conversations. Mm-hmm. I get to see it a couple times first. Like the entire culture in every industry is changing into this energetic love field.
0: Mm-hmm.
1: And that there's the people that are starting to awaken to it are kind of seeing it feels different.
0: Mm-hmm.
1: I don't know why. I don't know what it is. So this is me mom and I, Becky Taylor, Rachel Novak, naming the fact that we as a culture, as a society, as a world, are moving into this energetic love field where we see more, we feel more. We don't want the transactional scarcity energy that we had during that time. We want relationship. We want connection. We, you know, I love working with clients in this market because it's like I get to talk to them so much longer. It's not like, oh, we got 13 offers and now we have to go through it and I have to like go to bat for you constantly. And it's like I get to have conversations and walk them through life changes, which is how it should be. So like real estate aside, you know, moving into like the love stuff, like God does not, he doesn't grade us based on how good or bad we are.
0: Oh, thank you for saying that out loud. So come on, that could be an entire show in itself, because that is a, you just poked a bear on that one, honestly.
1: And we don't need to go down that rabbit hole, but like.
0: We don't have to, but honestly, there is nothing that you could do or nothing that you can't do that will change God's view of you, because God's view of you can only be through the lens of love.
1: And so if we've got this, you know, Gen Z especially is like this incredible generation coming up who lost, like they lost their late teenhood to this scarcity. They lost high school graduations. They lost all these things. And so now they're like, okay, the pendulum is swinging the other way. They want to experience what is a trad life? What does being a trad wife mean? When I say that, it's like
0: what is trad?
1: Oh, okay, sorry. So trad is like, I'm a traditional wife. Like I'm just going to get married and then I'm going to have kids and we're going to like live a life and we're going to make things and we're going to bake and we're going to play and we're not going to live on social media. We're not going to like make our entire identity about like who we are in love with.
0: Let's take the screens away from these kids.
1: Exactly.
0: Get them outside in the dirt.
1: Exactly. Okay. It's like the resurgence of like the 90s mom, but in a present, in, you know, great way, right? And so like having this resurgence of this love energy, this trad energy, and I don't mean that like it's only heterosexuals. I'm not moving into like a sexual orientation thing, because this universal love applies to any demographics, any social, any religious, any sexual orientation. Like it applies to literally everyone, because if God doesn't grade souls, then there's nobody that can be good or bad. We learn good or bad because of the conditioning and whatever, you know, world we're raised in. But if we are really truly leaning into this energetic love field, like into this abundant energy, like if God doesn't grade souls, what the heck are we doing?
0: Right, exactly. I mean, again, for God so loved the world, he didn't grade the world based on their behavior or they work more. So I was kind of in the era of my raising my children, is that if you have to keep doing more and doing better and making yourself better and working harder and going and it was all about work-based love. If I just could work a little harder, Jesus will love me more. God will love me more if I do more for him. And if I do better as a wife, then my husband will love me harder. If I clean the house harder, then he'll love me more. It was all works-based. And guess what? I lived in a solid state of fear for a good 25 years of my life.
1: Well, let's name what it was. It was a performative energy.
0: Exactly. Again, performance. It is
1: self-promotion.
0: Self-promotion and self-protection. I was promoting myself to think if I can do enough, he'll love me more. God will love me more. My husband will love me more if I do more. And then it was self-protection of I'm so afraid of not doing that I won't be loved. And so that is 100% fear-based. And my poor four children, Rachel being the oldest, literally lived in that environment.
1: But now, I mean, the cool thing about, you know, anybody who's experienced that, or maybe people who are still experiencing that, who are still feeling like, I need to perform in this life to feel, to be good, I need to do it all. I need to make the money, and I need to have a career, and I need to be successful here, and I need to be liked on social media, and I need to be loved by my kids, and I need to spend time with my husband. It's like, are you exhausted yet? Because I'm freaking tired.
0: And that was part of the conversation we had this morning. They're tired of performance. We're tired of fear-based control.
1: Yes.
0: Whether it's us trying to control our own present and future, or others trying to control our present and our future for us, because others can come around you and go, you're not performing the way you should be performing right now, and I'm afraid. And that's if you're in a place that you have a group of people that you're working with or a team of people that you're working with, they can actually come in and try to imprint their fear on you. Mm-hmm. So let's pivot a little bit, Rachel, and let's say if we were to look at others, so let's mm-hmm. go dig a little deeper into the lens in which we're looking at another human being.
1: Absolutely.
0: So you have such a great view on this.
1: This is one of my favorite kind of new developments, I think, in my world and my psyche, is the ability to look at people or understand people, not just without labels, not just without discrimination of any kind, but if we look around and if we're trying to accomplish this love energy and we're trying to look at people with compassion, my favorite way to do this, and I want you to try this the next time you're anywhere out in public, I want you to look around and instead of the actual physical being, the human that you see in front of you with the hair color and the skin tone and the clothes that they're wearing, I want you to try to look at that person as the five-year-old that they were. I want you to look at that person as the little kid. And would you think the same way that you're thinking about that person when you look at them and judge them based on their clothes or their actions or their hair or their whatever?
0: Their race.
1: Anything. Mm-hmm. If mm-hmm. like the way that we look at people now, would you think the same exact way if that person in front of you, that human in front of you, was a five-year-old? And the answer is, of course, no. Because anytime any person of any race, anything, looks at a little kid, they're just adorable. Mm-hmm. They're just a cute kid. Unless you don't like kids and you think they're all maggots, which is okay too. But my point is like, if you're trying to promote from a spirit of compassion, right? And like, okay, because I personally, you will experience the world based on the way that you view it.
0: Yes, you will.
1: And so mm-hmm. if you're constantly in a state of judgment, or you're constantly worried about what other people are thinking of you, you're constantly feel like you're being watched, or you're constantly watching yourself in third person because you've disassociated, like there's all these things that you can do. But if the experience is like, I'm consciously going to go out and I'm going to try to see the soul inside that person. Mm. I'm going to try to see the little kid inside that mm-hmm. person. Like, I don't know what's happened in their lives the last 25 years, 30 years, 50 years to mm-hmm. make them the way that they are. Mm-hmm. I don't have any sort of judgment to say that I know.
0: Yep. And that's that. And judgment will always come from fear. Mm-hmm. And if you're looking at a person and going, oh, they have a different skin color, they came from that country, they're going to...
1: I don't like their clothes,
0: their clothes,
1: earrings,
0: I'm like, oh, I don't like that, what they're wearing on their head, that makes me afraid of them. Again, it's all fear-based. And where is that fear coming from and where is that judgment coming from? It's coming from your own lens. And we're at the top. This is our last break, and then we're over. So we're going to see you in about 1 or 2 minutes here.
2: Well, look who's back with Bella. And why is this good girl back so soon?
3: Yep, Bella's got the runs again. It cleared up for a bit after last month's treatment, but now it's back with a vengeance.
2: Yeah, that infamous cycle, huh? Let's talk poop patrol, shall we?
3: Go on.
2: All right, so here's the scoop. When Bella's pooping in the yard, you've got to scoop them up, bag it, and put it in the trash. Otherwise, it's like leaving a buffet of bacteria and parasites around. It also reduces the chances Bella will track bacteria and parasites into your house.
3: I had no idea.
2: Yeah, well, it's a game changer. Regular scooping keeps the yard clean and Bella healthy. 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
1: All right, welcome back. This is the last little segment, and then we're going to have a hard close here. So, you know, thanks for hanging with us. I know this is probably like, wait a minute, Becky, you're supposed to be talking about politics and what's going on in the county, and there's a lot going on in the county right now, but there's three other weeks of the month that a lot of people talk about what's going on in the elections and the stolen election in California.
2: Well, we're not getting into that today.
1: We could go there all day long because we're still there,
2: and we're up on
1: we're up on all that stuff. But today we just really we wanted to pivot because, you know, if we don't get a grasp on our worldview lens and the change that's happening, that God is bringing this awakening into this nation right now, we just wanted to get on and acknowledge that. We wanted to get on and say that we're very aware. And I remember, like, I think I started saying, and I didn't close that circle, that at the beginning of this, that I ended every single show saying, America shall be saved. How many times have you heard Bob and I together at the same time? America shall be saved. We have declared that over our nation in a prayer of declaration for the last 5 years. And we've done it loud on this radio. And Rachel and I are just here to attest to say, wow.
2: Absolutely.
1: You know, what has happened as this awakening, a spiritual awakening has happened over the last 5 years. But how is it happening, and how is it going to continue to happen, and how can we imprint to you, encourage you to take off those lenses of separation view and other and me view, and put on the lens of what does God look at when he looks at another human?
2: Yeah, I'm pretty sure, like, if God looks down, he doesn't care, like, what color your hair is or what clothes you're wearing or what color your skin
1: tone is
2: that day.
1: What nation you came from.
2: Like, God's looking down on us as, like, these little souls. Mm-hmm. And, like, I love the example of looking at everybody around you like the little kid that they are, because it makes you more curious. Like, what is one of the first knee-jerk things that you do when you're around a kid, right? If you see them in a grocery aisle, it's like you typically ask them a question.
1: Mm-hmm.
2: You're curious, mm-hmm. right? You ask them, do you like that little toy? Or, is that your blankie? Or whatever it is. It's like, mm-hmm. we're curious about kids, but we're skeptical about adults.
1: What's wrong with us?
2: It's because we, again, like, are living in fear of what they think or what they do, or we don't want to bother them. Or, like, there's all these, like, weird conditions that we live with. And when we start thinking about this, like, collective awakening, and, like, everybody, like, again, if you're still listening to this, as you're hanging in here with us all this time, these uh-huh. crazy two ladies,
1: uh-huh.
2: if you're hanging in here with us, this means that you likely are feeling pulled and feeling a call to wake others up as well. There's probably something in you that's like, man, like, that is kind of what I've been looking for. And I didn't know how to ask those questions. I didn't even know what questions to ask mm-hmm. about it. And really what it is I want to start seeing the world through a lens of compassion. I want to see the world through a lens of love.
1: Mm-hmm.
2: And anything in politics, in the economy, in the stock market, in the housing market, in your industry, in entrepreneurship, anything that continues to deliver fear, it's going to be loud.
1: Fear
2: is very loud. Love, on the other hand, is a little softer. There's a little compassion behind it. Mm-hmm. It's very willing, mm-hmm. right, to let people in.
1: It's others-focused.
2: Right.
1: It's not self-focused. Love is, I'm going to see you through a lens of love, and I'm gonna really care about what you care about.
2: Yeah.
1: Fear is like, I
2: have to survive. I'm in scarcity.
1: I'm in scarcity, mm-hmm. and I'm afraid of what you are going to do.
2: Yes.
1: Love says, you have the freedom to just do what you're going to mm-hmm. do, and I give you all the space in the world to be exactly who you are.
2: Mm-hmm.
1: But fear says, don't be who you are. You've got to believe the way I believe. You got to do what I think. And this fear is what has broken this world apart. It's what's breaking every broken relationship is rooted in fear, every single one. Whether it's in business, whether it's in family, every single broken relationship is based in fear, because love will always connect. So looking at another human being through a lens of love is looking at that little human being as a 5-year-old and going, you are a perfect little soul, and everything

0: that you've been raised in created you to be that adult who you are now. And I can't judge that process that you went through and the pain. And I know people look at people, you know, we sometimes will judge another woman. They'll look at us and they have this face. We call it a resting bee face.
1: Can't resting. Say it. Resting bitch face.
0: Okay.
1: RBF.
0: She can say it. RBF. They have this RBF face. And I used to be like, oh, they hate me. I literally would say that. I would judge them and then judge myself and say, they must hate me because they just looked at me and they had this RBF face on. And you know what? I look at them now and go, my goodness, what could have possibly happened? You just had a huge fight with your husband, or you maybe lost your mother this morning, and I look at people, I kid you not, the shift in my own self in the last just recent while, the lens what I look at them is so different of not judging that person that may have that face. I don't ever believe that they don't like me. Guess what that is? Self-promotion, self-protection. Again, 100%. It's just me being afraid of that person instead of saying, I wonder what happened to their life.
1: Today. Funny story about this, super quick. I have a girlfriend who went into a party and she was meeting a friend there. And she got to the party first and she was, you know, in the kitchen and sees her friend come in. And her friend comes in and kind of like gives her this face, like that RBF face, kind of squints her eyes a little bit and kind of like looks across the room. And the woman's like, oh no. What did I do? Like, why is she mad at me? Like, what on earth? And so she's like, well, I better give her a little space. Like, I don't want to, like, she looks mad, you know, whatever. Friend, long story short, she mingles through the party, comes into the kitchen, gets close enough, and her friend goes, oh, there you are. I forgot my glasses. Okay. No. Living in complete fear. Over nothing.
0: Over
1: her
0: nothing.
1: Friend couldn't see her because she'd never glasses on. So, like, again, we live in this state of, like, oh, what about me? Oh, I'm self-preserving. Oh, self-promote. Oh, like, oh, what about, oh, everybody's going to think. Mm-hmm. Like, let's get outside of ourselves, right? And this is what I believe. Let's land this. This is what I believe is, you know, God is calling us. The universe is calling us. Prime Creator is calling us into personal sovereignty. Like, let's worry about ourselves and our connection and how we promote love in the world. Mm-hmm. Let's not stress about what other people think. Let's like, and even during the COVID times, you know, my belief, I had peace and faith the entire time because I was like, well, if I'm in a situation and I contract this or I do this or I, like,
0: what's the worst thing that could happen?
1: Well, if I die, it was my time, you know, and like to be able to live in that kind of peace requires faith.
0: Wait. And that's the bottom line is to have a connection worldview versus a separation worldview requires faith. And that is really where it's at. And because there is a pull, it's a energetic, spiritual, God-filled pull for people to just come into this space where we can say, I'm going to stop trusting my own judgment about this and just let go. Let go of it. Even the world is writing books called Let Them.
1: Yep.
0: Let them be them. And we're going to land the ship because we got how much time? We got 3 minutes.
1: Oh, yeah.
0: Yay. We can get a lot done in 3 minutes. But we need to open our hearts and say, you know, God, change my lens so that I can see this other person through your lens, through the lens of connection, not separation, through the lens of love, not fear. And the only way to get rid of fear is through love.
1: That's right.
0: And if you have that fear that happens when you come across someone or a situation or an encounter with someone, like, I'm so afraid to go talk to that person right now. I'm just afraid because I know what they think about me right now and I know what's going on. And
1: but do you?
0: Right?
1: Do you know?
0: Thank you.
1: Right. So a tactical takeaway from this. So if you're still listening to this, if you're still hanging in there with us, here's a tactical takeaway that you can kind of self-audit in a moment of uncertainty or in a moment of fear. And that is what I'm experiencing right now, is this feeling, is this thought, is this, you know, energy that I'm promoting in myself moving me toward this person, or is it making me pull back into myself?
0: Oh, come on. That is so freaking good.
1: Because if I'm thinking, okay, whatever I can do to move toward this person, regardless of what they think, I don't know what they think. So if I'm moving toward this person, that's love. If I'm pulling into myself, it's self-preservation. That's fear. So ask yourself, is this moving me toward this person or am I pulling into myself?
0: Oh, that is, drop the mic. That's just
1: not literally.
0: Literally that. Good thing they're hanging up because yeah. I'd probably drop mine right now. That is just so good, Rachel, because that really is a great way to kind of wrap this up in a tight little package. And I'm going to give a shout out. I mean, for one, if you've got a Bible, go dust it off and go see how God loves the universe and
1: open
0: the world.
1: Open it up and see what comes to you.
0: And just see what comes to you. And I'm going to give another shameless shout out. There's a book out there called Living Fearless by Jamie Winship. And he's going to go into exactly a lot of things. Rachel's no grid because she hasn't read it. I have. She's got there herself through her own self beautiful journey with God. And this has been an eye-opening book for me in my life because I was steeped in that side of Christianity, which I'm a believer. I'm a Jesus follower. I am. But I don't want to segregate myself from the world. Mm-hmm. At all ever, and we have 1 minute left. I want to be a person that when I see another human, I want to draw closer to them and connect with them through love, not pull away because of fear that they might see me. I mean, most of you know I'm kind of transparent. You know, I'm like,
1: yeah, we'll see you.
0: I just can zip open my heart, and I want you to peer inside. I don't have anything to hide, but I have lived in a lot of fear. And that's what we want to remove from this society is the fear-based living. Because we do believe that America will be saved. We believe that there's a big work that is happening, that God is really pouring himself out and drawing us into a higher place. That higher place is called love.
1: Thanks for joining us.
0: Have a beautiful day, everybody. God bless America.

0: 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I found it faster than anyone. After 4 seconds, I stood up and screamed,
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7: From ABC News, I'm Mike Dubusky. The Justice Department has certified that President Trump's name has been removed.

0: From all physical signage on the Kennedy Center. It comes after a judge last month ruled the president couldn't rename the performing arts venue or renovate it unless Congress approves the plans. Peace negotiations between the U.S. and Iran are moving forward, and there's the potential the two sides will sign a memorandum of understanding in the coming days. ABC's senior White House correspondent Selena Wang says Iran will get relief from sanctions, but as for drawing down its nuclear efforts...
1: Trump says Iran will promise never to build or obtain a nuclear weapon, but that promise is not new. In fact, it was in the very first paragraph of the nuclear deal negotiated under President Obama, a deal that Trump tore

0: Wednesday night. He was wanted for attempted capital murder of an officer. But then Friday, police say they got a call of an active shooter.
1: ABC's Alex Stone. About 200,000 people are without power after a bout of severe weather across the Midwest, including at least 7 tornadoes. ABC's Ravi Baichwal was in hard-hit Maryville, Indiana.
2: There's a state of emergency in Maryville. We're told that at least 200 homes and buildings have been damaged and destroyed, that including Andrean High School, which is where we are right now. It's a Catholic high school. It was hit very hard by this storm, and the town spokesperson saying that this area has a lot of damage.
1: More severe weather is in the forecast today for the region. 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
5: 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Use as directed.
1: President Trump says U.S. forces killed a notorious Venezuelan cartel leader in a military strike. Here's ABC's Gio Benitez.
6: The president posted a video of the strike on social media, and he wrote that U.S. forces coordinated with Venezuelan leaders to target Hector Guerrero Flores. Officials claim that Guerrero Flores was one of the top leaders of the Tren de Aragua cartel, also known as TDA. Last year, Guerrero Flores was indicted in New York federal court on charges of racketeering and lending support to terrorists.
1: A woman was seriously injured in a shark attack at a popular beach in Sydney, Australia today. Authorities there say she suffered massive wounds to her lower leg and her arms. This is the fourth shark attack in less than a month in Australia. The U.S. won its first match of the World Cup yesterday, beating Paraguay 4-1. Fans packing into watch parties across Los Angeles where the game took place.
7: I hope everyone has fun. That's the whole point of the World Cup is for everyone to be united. Regardless, for everyone just to be united and be like happy about their country and be supportive.
1: Team USA squares off against Australia next week. And today marks the 77th birthday of King Charles III. Many in the UK celebrating with the Trooping of the Colour in London. The parade features hundreds of soldiers, horses, and musicians, even a military flyover. I'm Mike Dubusky, ABC News.
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10: A 23-year-old man was killed following a shooting in Mount Vernon. Police say it occurred when shots were fired between two groups of people Thursday afternoon. It's unclear at this time if anyone else was injured or how many people were involved. Meanwhile, travelers in Linden should prepare for extra travel time in the near future. WashDOT says that construction on a new roundabout at the intersection of East Badger and Benson Roads will begin on Thursday. Travelers will initially adhere to single-lane, alternating traffic through the intersection before it completely closes on June 21st. The intersection will remain closed through June 27th, but the project won't be complete until early July. And the heat wave is still on track to hit the region this weekend. The National Weather Service has issued a heat advisory for most of western Washington, including Whatcom and Skagit counties, from Sunday morning through early Tuesday. Forecasters are predicting what could be record-breaking temperatures to reach the mid-80s on Sunday and Monday. Your forecast for today is sunny with a high near 82. Tonight, mostly clear with a low around 59. 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

0: This is KGMI's In the Shop with Brian from Dr. John's Auto Clinic and Marcus from Willens Tech Auto. 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
1: Good morning, good morning. You are in the shop on KGMI. I am Marcus from Willens Tech Auto in Ferndale, here with Brian from Dr. John's Auto Clinic in Bellingham, where your quality car care team taking your calls early and often. 360-676-KGMI. That's 676-5464. We got a bunch of stuff to talk about. I over-prepared for the show, so naturally we're going to get a million callers.
2: Bring them on.
1: Yeah, it looks like we're already going right now. So, yeah, it's been a busy week, busy couple weeks. Kids are out of school now. You'd think when kids got out of school that things would settle down for me a little bit, but no, man, it is just...
2: It's picking up.
1: It's picking up. I got... My oldest daughter had her birthday party last week. She turns 15 next Friday. My son turns 8 on the 21st, which is Father's Day. So we're doing his birthday party this weekend. He's tomorrow. He's got a birthday party for a friend today. So after I'm done here, I got to go pick up my daughter who's in the play at Ferndale High School. She's doing Willy Wonka and Chitty Chitty Bang Bang back to back. So she's
2: you need some
1: 2 months
2: in soccer.
1: I know. And then, so like it's and then I got this week. I got that going. Father's Day next week. We got Sumas Day softball tournament the week after. 4th of July the week after that. My youngest turns 3 the week after that, and then it's my anniversary the week after that. So I'm booked solid until August, guys. So don't ask me for anything. Don't ask. So yeah, it's a crazy time. I got 2 solid months of just going. But honestly, I wouldn't have it any other way. So yeah, it's pretty awesome. But yeah, it looks like we got a caller on the line already. We got good old Fred on the line. How we doing, Fred? Good morning.
3: Well, good morning. Is Brian there with you?
1: Yeah, he's right here.
3: Oh, okay. I got in early. I didn't hear. Well, yeah. Marcus, hey, number one, good. You have your 1-year anniversary in the program, and some of the good directions you're going is good.
1: Thanks, man.
3: And I want to compliment you on your talking about electrical and different fire hazards last week, use of a fire extinguisher. It was very, very good.
1: Thanks.
3: And I'd like to make a few comments in that line. But first, my question is, what causes these car fires and battery fires? And to also say that the most important thing that every one of us can do is have smoke alarms, that the smoke kills you long before the fire gets to you. And
1: absolutely.
3: I've had close incidences with some of this stuff. But to get in a little bit more with my comments on my thing, I have a... so let's move with that. We have a living room, it's aggregate floor, we have a planter in it that goes right to the dirt, and we've enjoyed many years of using that in our living room, and also our young boys used it as a sand pile. And how nice this was to be able to play in the sand pile in the winter conditions and the joy we had with that. But our one boy, we also did a lot of camping outside, car camping, all kinds, but anyway, and of course with camping goes with campfires. And my one boy decided to have a campfire in the living room in a sand pile.
1: Oh, jeez.
3: And my thank God we had a smoke alarm, and it went off, and my wife went into the living room. The next thing I heard was a loud yell. And this campfire was actually pretty active, and it was very close to the couch. And it got all contained, no damage to the house, and we learned from it.
1: Yep.
3: But I want to also go along with the time when I was approximately 7 years old. And my mom grew up in a time with her mom, and they put candles on Christmas trees. And it was Halloween, and my mom had a rather decorative pumpkin made out of paper mache and so forth. And she put a candle in that. And we were in the dining room eating dinner, and the next thing I knew, my mom went into our bedroom, which is where the pumpkin, this is Halloween time, was. And she screamed, and she... The next thing I get outside, get out. We went, boy, my brother and I ran outside. My mom went back into the bedroom, and she contained the fire. Well, of course, the pumpkin caught on fire. It set the curtains on fire, and the whole bedroom wall was just a mess and a lot of smoke. But it all got contained with the story I have today. And it's quite alarming these things happen. And A friend of mine had his teenage friends decided to have French fries and they were going to make them up in the kitchen. And somehow or another, they got a big grease fire going in the kitchen and it burnt the curtains.
2: Man, and, you have a lot of experience with fire, Fred.
3: Yeah, well, I'm gonna get off right now, but I just and my compliments to you that, and I'll leave that with you. What starts these battery fires in the cars and is it short fuses, wrong wires? I don't know. But
2: yeah, we'll talk a little bit about that here.
3: And hey, Kirk, hello, bye bye, you guys.
2: All right, you know the fires in cars. One thing, it doesn't matter whether it's a gas powered car or an electric vehicle. There are so much in vehicles that's flammable, the plastics, the carpets, the fibers, across the board, composite panels and mm-hmm. everything, that once a fire starts in a vehicle, regardless of the cause, it's toxic. The smoke is horrible. Fire departments, first responders go through training on how to deal with that, the safety equipment and everything else in dealing with that, to get occupants out, to put the fire down and deal with it. If you have a vehicle that catches fire and it starts billowing black smoke, I mean, you can try a hose, you can try a fire extinguisher, but don't get caught up in that smoke. Yeah. And be careful about heroic measures, because if you can't swim, trying to save a drowning person is going to take you both down. So you need to approach something like that without panic and doing it properly. They are dangerous. Battery fires.
1: Yeah.
2: We talked about it a little bit last week.
1: Yeah, battery fires. There's so much energy packed into those batteries and stuff. And just real quick story from me. When I worked at the Quick Lane in Denver, we had an old Ford Explorer. It had leaks all over the place. It was sitting overnight from Friday to Saturday. We opened up early on Saturday. We're like, you know, it's in the bay, let's get this done. So me and my buddy Mac busted out before the doors even opened, and we were going, and I guess it had come in and it had an issue and nobody told us about it. It had a fuel issue, and we were told to do an oil change on it. We weren't told anything else. And so we were cleaning up. We finished with the oil change before the huge line of cars on Saturday morning came into the Quick Lane. There's 60 cars out there or whatever. And he's like, all right, yeah, everything's good. Start it up. And we started it up and poof, big old fireball. Fire started in the engine because there was a fuel leak that we didn't know about, and something sparked and it caught it. And I had to get the fire extinguisher. Mac hit the floor that was, you know, in the pit underneath. So I've had some experience with that too. It's very scary.
2: It is
1: acted
2: scary.
1: Very quickly. Nothing happened, you know, luckily. It was very quick, but yeah, it was nuts.
2: So, in the hybrid batteries and electric vehicle batteries, you know, you talk about the energy density. Well, you have all of these energy-creating cells within the battery that are separated by insulating layers. And if you have a situation where some of those cells or multiple cells overheat, damages those insulating layers, there's an accident or an impact that damages those layers. Yep. There's water intrusion that creates pathways for energy to cross in places it can't. They reach a point of thermal runaway where the heat that's being generated, you know, pours back into the reaction. You know, it's not like a nuclear reaction, but it hits that critical point where the heat generation continues to expand and increase within the battery, generating more heat, more fire. And once it hits that point, they're hard to put out. It's a chemical reaction that's occurring.
1: Yeah.
2: And
1: it's like trying to put out a sparkler, essentially, yeah, or one of those fountains, like I was saying last week. It's literally trying to put out a firework that's shooting, you know, a very dense, energy-ridden, chemically created flame that, you know, is essentially has so much energy that it's like, you know, shooting like you're turning on an oxyacetylene torch. You know,
2: yeah,
1: what I mean?
2: About,
1: it looks like it has
2: about,
1: oxygen behind it, but it's literally just combusting, you know, naturally. That's what happens. There's so
2: think
1: much
2: about
1: energy.
2: Welding underwater. It doesn't matter how much water there is, the welding still happens.
1: Yeah.
2: And it's that kind of energy that's being created within the battery that the water won't put out.
1: Yeah. And it's you mentioned it, the two biggest reasons why these fail is because something had an accident or something, you know, it is common for like road debris and rocks and stuff to hit the underside of vehicles because they're sandwiched in between the underside of the car and like where you sit and stuff. The battery pack is in the middle of all the interior and the frame or the body of the car. And so if something hits the bottom of the car and dents it a little bit, there's a chance that it can damage the bottom of the battery pack and cause damage to the cells, some of the cells of the battery, which in turn, when you puncture, dent, whatever, a battery, bad things happen.
2: Yeah, so. And most manufacturers actually have stringent procedures in handling these batteries, both for repair and storage, once there's been any impact, deformation of the battery itself, or water intrusion, that they can no longer be stored inside. They have to be so far away from other vehicles or other batteries that it becomes an imminent hazard. It might not be flaming and burning at the moment, but it could at some point be that way. So just the handling, storage, and transportation of them becomes a safety risk and falls under different hazard rules.
1: Yeah, and then there's still the chance, especially if something like that happens and the cells are damaged, even if when that happens, nothing happens. But there's microscopic contamination, especially where we live. There's so much moisture in the air that it's going to permeate no matter what. If there's some damage, it's going to permeate it. And moisture is the biggest thing that can essentially cause. It causes shorts. It causes faults. Damages everything in electrical systems. And so it's a killer when it comes to battery packs and stuff. When you get moisture intrusion, it can easily lead to essentially chemical reaction, heat buildup, and then thermal runaway, and you can't stop it. So it's definitely an issue. So we're gonna get some more stuff. We got a little bit to a break, but like I said, we got some stuff we're talking about. We got some Subaru has a new K truck that if you want instant van life, you can totally buy this.
2: If you want to move to Japan, we're being shortchanged here.
1: I brought this
2: huge list of K trucks, and there's a few of these. If I could buy a Subaru Sambar right now for $12,000 all wheel drive van in the U.S., I'd pick one up right now.
1: Right? They're not shipping them over here.
2: Bringing them here. There's a few reasons why, but boy, I don't know. That's such a good deal. You look at what's the cheapest minivan you can buy in the U.S. right now?
1: Yeah, I don't know. I'd have to look that up during the break. That's a good question. I'll do some research, but we're going to hit a break right here. Looks like we got some callers, and we're going to talk about some Subaru K-vans, K-trucks, and stuff like that. So, yeah, you're in the shop with Marcus and Brian on KGMI, and we'll be right back with you guys.
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0: Welcome back. Welcome back. We are in the shop on KGMI on this beautiful, beautiful Saturday morning in the Pacific Northwest here. It's going to be a hot one, going to be a scorcher. We got the Deming Log Show happening this weekend, all sorts of stuff. Hit the lake, hit the river, something to cool yourself down because it's going to be hot, especially tomorrow.
1: Maybe so. You need to head down there and enter yourself in that log rolling competition.
0: I know, right? I know.
1: Take a little swim.
0: I've only been, I think, one time, and it was when I was really little.
1: You should pack those kids up and head on out there.
0: I should.
1: They got the hot saws, the
0: V8
1: saws.
0: We got so much going on this weekend.
1: Log rolling. They got those clowns. They're going to climb all the way up those poles.
0: Logger-sized meals.
1: That's right. You know,
0: and everything's to help the busted-up loggers.
1: That's right. So we live just a few miles from there. We've been many times over the years. Not every year. So we've had the kids there so many times. I got friends working in the hot dog stands.
0: Nice.
1: I know, Mount Baker High School, they've probably got a hog out there, they're auctioning off or raffling off, and a number of other things going on. It's a lot of fun for the whole family. The kids will love it. Salmon barbecue, you name it, they got it.
0: Absolutely.
1: And, you know, all the support, the busted up loggers. And it's pretty cool. There's they've got all kinds of booths, logging equipment, and all the events that they do. It's just a lot of fun.
0: Yeah, absolutely. It's like seeing the tractors and stuff at the Northwest Washington Fair in Linden and stuff like that. It's just kind of like that. That's cool. I'll think about it. I'll see if I can convince my wife. I'll think about it. See if I get unbusy. But yeah, it looks like we got another caller on the line. We got Bill waiting so patiently. How's it going, Bill? Good morning.
2: Good morning, and thanks for taking my call. I have some Edison batteries that I picked up from GP Surplus many years ago, and they were new, unused. They were kind of stored, and they're in cartons. And apparently they were designed by Edison for use in electric cars, and they're nickel iron wet cells that you put distilled water in and potassium hydroxide, and they can supposedly be recharged almost indefinitely, cycled almost indefinitely. But you got to keep keep the electrolyte up so you don't expose the plates and stuff. But the one drawback that I could see with them is they only put out 2.5 volts.
1: Yeah, efficiency and low output.
2: Yeah, you're familiar with these type of batteries then?
1: From a long time ago, they'll keep the electrolyte in any battery and it'll continue to produce energy, but it's the efficiency and the wattage output or current output over time that really, tells what it's going to do. And that comes down to like the energy density of like these newer lithium ion type batteries and what they're using in electric cars is if you look at the weight of the number of those Edison batteries to produce the energy of one of these compact, lithium ion batteries, it's just not comparable. That's why the lead acid batteries don't work very well for electric cars, but they do work good for starting the engine.
2: But they might be good for like solar, storing solar power or something. I don't know.
1: Yeah, I think sometimes just even the cost of the heavier, bulkier battery for energy storage density runs into that, and that's, the volume of materials that need to go in them for that energy storage capacity.
2: But I have them up on Craigslist, and I haven't had anyone interested in them, and I'm just trying to,
1: Yeah, I don't know. You can always talk to the Sparks Museum in town. If you wanted to donate one or something, hook it up to solar cell and keep a light bulb lit up, something like that. They may have them. They've got a lot of cool stuff down there at the Sparks Museum.
0: Yeah. It says that a lot of the common uses were, like you said, off-grid solar power for those things, for like remote cabins and homesteads or like camping, off-grid and stuff like that. You know, powering remote cell towers, they should have enough power to do that. Radio repeaters, weather stations often use those as well. You know, they're like 50 years old, the technology. You know, they're from like the 70s and stuff like that. They're often...
2: Yeah, they stopped building them like in the 70s,
0: yep.
2: But they was invented in the early 1900s,
0: yeah,
2: I think.
0: By Edison, yeah, and then like 1901 or whatever. But yeah, and then, you know, they store immense power, and they're essentially like... They're essentially immune to overcharging, and that was the benefit back in the day. You could, you know, just charge them forever, and you never worry about overcharging them or damaging the battery and stuff like that. That was the biggest thing. Like Brian was saying, it's just all the technology and stuff like that. It just can't handle the power, the output that modern battery technology can. That's the reason why it went, you know, essentially not quite obsolete, but, you know, almost for modern cars. So early electric cars used them and stuff.
2: They used them for providing battery power for their lighting on their barges, I guess.
0: Yep, that's what it said.
2: Okay.
0: Boats, a lot of old tugboats and stuff used them. The railroad used them for their signage and stuff because you could indefinitely, you know, you wouldn't have to worry about them really ever running out. You could just put them on the sign and do it forever. So that's a lot of what they were used for and still used for to this day. I was just looking it up. So,
2: all right. Thank you very much.
1: Thank you, Bill.
0: Yeah, no problem.
1: Yeah, when it comes to like electric vehicles and you know, that energy, the things that are looked at are the cost per kilowatt hour. How much does it cost to produce a battery that put, you know, per kilowatt hour? So you need to get that cost low enough that the energy density there is and cost is comparable to gasoline, which is highly energy dense and relatively inexpensive for the power that it contains. And, you know, they're there on the electric batteries. Don't get me wrong. The cost may be a little bit high. There's recycling issues and other things. The carbon cost of production is relatively high with these batteries.
0: Yeah.
1: So you have to get that low enough that it offsets the carbon emissions from gasoline.
0: Yeah, absolutely. Yeah. I take massive amount of water. They, you know, you got to constantly put the electrolytes in there. They are severely notorious for self-discharging. So you go to use them after not using them for a while and they won't work as well. So all sorts of things. So. Yeah, we're going to take another break here, and then we're going to get on to talking about some of the, like I said, the Subaru K-Vans and some other crazy Chinese vehicle technology that I came across that's just blowing my mind. So we'll be right back with you on in the shop on KGMI. I'm Marcus from Willens Tech Auto. He's Brian from Dr. John's. We will be right back with you.
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2: Welcome back. 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And we use that to pull our tent trailer around. It's not running anymore. I don't know what I'm going to do with it. But that's what this reminds me of. It's a little bit smaller, obviously. But, man, you want instant van life where you could go anywhere. I just wish they were available in the U.S.,
3: absolutely,
2: dude.
3: You know, they're not big. They don't have big engines. So these K-trucks in Japan, they're limited to 660 cc's, mm-hmm. Basically like a mid-sized motorcycle engine when it boils down to it. They turbocharge them, so they've actually got halfway decent power. They're not speed demons. They get great fuel economy. They lack a few safety features, but they've come light years from the ones in the 80s and 90s that people are importing today that you see around town. So they have anti-lock brakes, they have airbags, they have crumple zones. They're so much safer than they used to be. But when you look at the price point of an all-wheel drive van with great fuel economy, and most but not quite all of the safety features we currently have for $12,000,
2: That's
3: unbelievably hard to beat.
2: Yeah, it's a third of the price of the cheapest minivan in the United States. The cheapest minivan, the lowest cost minivan right now is the Kia Carnival. Starts at $37,000.
3: Yeah, that's the cheapest.
2: And there's no all-wheel drive option.
3: Yeah, and so we see these around town. People buy them. They've got the import guys that import the K-trucks.
2: We do a lot of pre-purchase inspections for them because we're in Ferndale and stuff. And so we do a lot of pre-purchase inspections on their vehicles that people want to buy from out of town and stuff like that. So we see a lot of the right-hand drive.
3: But they have to be 25 years old.
2: Yep.
3: So they're letting people import these 25-year-old ones that lack all of the safety features, and which seems counterintuitive, because if they would just import the new ones that have the safety features, we'd be better off than just limiting it to the old ones. People be driving safer vehicles on the road.
2: Yeah, and to be completely honest, this price point right here is cheaper than a lot of the ones that are 25 years old that are being sold right now, because it's such like essentially a niche market.
3: $12,000, that's what it costs for a tiny home.
2: Yeah.
3: With no land.
2: Literally, exactly. It's, you know, they're like $16,000 for the really nice ones that they're building in town here, like the really nice pallet homes that they're building.
3: Yeah.
2: For the homeless, they're like $16,000 all built and everything furnished. You know, they can get this for $12,000 and you can travel.
4: Yeah, you don't have to stay in one spot.
3: So, you know, if they were available here, I'd pick one up. I don't see it happening soon. I know that our current administration was looking at trying to loosen some of the rules on these late last year. I was reading some articles, but I just don't see it happening. And I don't know that those safety features that they lack is actually realistic to put them into them. You know, one thing about Japan is in most of the country where these are used, they're not traveling on high speed roadways. They don't have 70-mile-an-hour speed limits, and most of the roadways they're like Bellingham speed limits are going to be pretty soon with the new speed limit rules going into effect. Where the speed limits are more like 18 to 25 miles an hour in town. And
4: yeah, I mean they only have like 46 and 63 horsepower in the turbocharged one. So there's not much power in these things when you really get down to it.
3: No, it's enough to get up to freeway speed. It's enough to get around. But that's partially how you get the economy out of them is, you know, you don't need 300 horsepower to travel around a town.
4: Yeah, absolutely. You know, they still have, you know, nice technology and stuff. Has a 9-inch infotainment system with navigation, factory installed, you know, as factory installed option. It's the stereo camera and stuff. They have the cross pedestrian detection stuff, the advanced driver assist and stuff like that. So has some of the technology in newer cars, even at this lower price point of only less than $13,000. It is really crazy.
3: And they're cute.
4: Yeah, absolutely. You see them around town. You're like, oh, that's you. We see so many of the little K trucks, you know, rolling around. They're getting super popular now, especially now that we have one of the biggest, you know, if not the biggest, you know, Japanese importer in the United States here in Ferndale in Whatcom County. So it's kind of crazy to see how many you see so fast in the last 5 years. So, yeah. And then speaking of technology and Asian vehicles, we've been talking a lot about the Chinese EVs and Chinese car manufacturers because they have stepped up their game. They're trying really hard to not rely on the manufacturers of the rest of the world. And they have put billions and billions of dollars, probably trillions of dollars, to be completely honest with you, in automotive technology to developing these brands, these EV for the markets that the Chinese people actually want, because they, more than any market on earth, they are more, I guess, receptive to electric vehicles that may be a little bit forced to be completely, you know, when you really get down to it, because they took a lot of the cars away and stuff. But these cars are crazy. We got a new one, the Huawei Aito M9. This car is just insane. It has so much technology. It's a luxury SUV. Rivaling essentially like the luxury BMWs and the Audis and the Mercedes, the crossover SUVs, cost roughly the same. But some of the technology is so far ahead of what we're used to seeing in cars now from the United States. It literally sounds fake. It literally sounds like it's not a real car. Like, first one, million pixel headlights. Your headlights, 1 million pixels in them. So advanced that they can literally create dark spots around oncoming traffic while leaving the rest of the road totally illuminated to make it so you aren't blinding.
3: So you can't blind the car coming at you.
4: You get so mad at people with these new cars with these bright, bright LED lights that they aren't doing anything. It's just so bright. And it's like Huawei literally came out with a solution for that problem. It's kind of crazy.
3: They're basically a focused projector, and they can create images and watch movies. Well,
4: you can watch a full movie, like a big screen movie theater style screen. It's huge.
3: And using the camera technologies that most cars have and identifying people and other objects using the camera, they can feed that into the system that controls the headlights. And literally, you could have people that are walking in front of the car, and it could do facial recognition or body recognition and not illuminate the head or face of the individual walking past, so they wouldn't be blinded by it.
4: Yeah, it's super crazy. It projects straight on the windshield. It projects the width of your car path on the roadway, so you can see exactly, like if you're going, you know, through an intersection, you can see exactly where the, you know, as you're turning, you can see exactly line. Like when you're backing up, you can see that the lines and stuff, and it shows you that on your windshield in front of you as you're driving forward. Not all the time, obviously. Yeah. I'm sure you can get rid of it and stuff, but it's just so crazy. You know, you essentially have a theater system inside the car. A big flat screen TV drops down from the roof, and you can sit in the back, you know, lounge. The inside's like a private jet. It's crazy. It's called the Aito M9. I would highly recommend looking it up and looking at this thing. What we're talking about right now does not do it justice with, you know, the technology and, you know, everything that it shows you on here.
3: You know, it'll be interesting to see going forward, because a lot of countries, in part to protect, you know, global manufacturing, have been resistant to allowing these vehicles to be imported. They don't always meet our emissions or safety standards, which are pretty stringent, some of the most stringent in the world. And so whether we'll actually see them hit our market yet, there are so many brands of vehicles, electric and otherwise, in China that most of the rest of the world doesn't see because they're not allowed to be imported for various reasons.
4: Yeah, we don't hear about them very often. So that's when we talk about them here, it's like, unfortunately, we're not going to get access to a lot of these. So, but yeah, we'll continue talking about this a little bit and what the repair ramifications are with technology like this.
3: Is it repair ramifications or disposal society?
4: Yeah, exactly. So we'll be right back on In the Shop on KGMI. I'm Marcus from Willens Tech Auto. He's Brian from Dr. John's Auto Clinic. We'll be right back with you.
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0: Welcome back. We are in the shop on KGMI taking your calls. Let's get another caller or two, 360-676-KGMI. That's 676-5464. We'd love to hear from you about what we're talking about or any questions you have about your cars. That's what we're here for. So but before the break, we were talking about the Huawei Ito M9 and all the technology that it has with the million pixel headlights and the projector, you know, the image projection capabilities and stuff. But what I was, you know, we were talking about this off the air at the beginning of the show, before we came on air, just what the costs are to replace some of these things,
1: you know? and the longevity.
0: Yeah. And that's it. Like the reliability of this technology, how long is it going to last? You know, a few years ago we had, a BMW M5 come in and it had the LED headlights, and it was $4,500 to replace one headlight on the car. Well, just one. It was a full assembly because it went out. You can't replace the little LED bulbs, so it's the whole assembly. $4,500 installed to get this thing. You know, it came back like a couple years later because the other one started doing the same thing, flickering and stuff, and it was like $5,500. It was just like 2 years later, and it was mostly almost all the part. It doesn't take very much time to install those, like in maybe an hour. So it's like literally $4,000, $5,000 for this one headlight. Imagine what this headlight is going
1: to cost. And then the calibration and other things to make sure it's working properly. So, you know, vehicles in manufacturing and testing and road use, they go through NVH testing, noise, vibration, harshness. Mm-hmm. And one of the issues we've seen over the years is when you implement new technologies into vehicles, like once upon a time, they did put record players into a few cars.
0: Yeah.
1: They didn't work very well because they failed the NVH test. And then, you know, then cassette,
0: even CD players,
1: 8-track tapes, cassette tapes were great, but then the sound quality of the CDs, which had all kinds of issues early on in vehicles. But you go to even other components, and we see that today in cars with LED lights and circuit boards, that over time, those vibrations, the harshness of the road and just repeated shaking and jarring constantly, every day, every mile, everywhere, that solder joints fail, other components fail, connectors fail, corrosion, moisture intrusion, and so many things that can happen that cause these things not to last as long as a good old-fashioned light bulb.
0: Yeah.
1: And we see that with LED lights today. We see it with high-intensity discharge lights, where they don't last as long as what some old school products used to. And so I hate to think what's going to happen with these high tech headlights in, you know, 5 years, 50,000 miles, 10 years, 100,000 miles, when our expectations that these things last forever, they don't.
0: And
1: they're ridiculously expensive to repair.
0: Yeah. And it's like, it'd be one thing if you could open up the case on a lot of these things, you know, open up and maybe try to repair the solder joints and stuff, because we're technicians. We can do that. We solder things all the time. Not all the time, but often enough to where that's in our wheelhouse. My brother is crazy with electrical. He could do that in his sleep. And so, like, if we could open these cases, we could possibly repair them and get them working again without having to charge you $4,500, but you can't open them nowadays.
1: Or if you could, you need to open them. You need an electronic microscope with a hot air solder reflow oven with a complete electronics workstation. We're talking, you know, something that's in the lab at Apple.
0: Lasers
1: and
0: stuff.
1: It's
0: not the good old solder gun anymore.
1: Go in and fix these things. Yeah. And even at that, so many of them now, it's the parts need to be replaced, and it needs to be done in a clean environment, and it's just not feasible. So I think the technology is great. Wouldn't that be great to sit in your garage and have your headlights, you know, project a movie on the back wall of your garage while you listen to it through the incredible sound system of your car? But you know what? I could do without and just go inside and watch a movie.
0: Exactly. We got stuff for that. So, looks like we got a couple callers. We got Jim on the line waiting so patiently right now. What's up, Jim? How we doing this morning?
2: Hey, I'm doing good. How are you guys doing?
0: Doing good. Thanks for asking. What do you got for us?
2: Yeah. Hey, so I recently bought a GMC. It's a 2021 Elevation with a 5.3 liter. And of course, it's got 45,000 miles on it. You know, I read these horror stories about lifters going out and, you know, the AFM, DFM garbage. I did put one of those AFM delete things in there, and I'm assuming it's running on V8 all the time. But what are your thoughts on those things? I know I'm not sure it changes whether the lifters last or not, but what are your thoughts?
0: Well, I mean, honestly, it should. It should help a little bit because they're constantly getting lubricated all the time, 100%. They're not deactivated and not being used sometimes. And usually the ones that deactivate are the ones that fail often. And so the fact that they're not, you know, they're being used all the time, actually, I would assume helps, to be honest. But
1: yeah, I think okay. It reduces your risk. They do have just some random roller rocker and other failures with them. You know, they give great fuel economy, and I think there's a lot of benefits to it, but there's unintended consequences. Honda has some similar issues with their systems, with oil consumption and other things. One thing you need to keep in mind are there are millions and millions and millions of those engines out there that don't have any issues. We have customers who've gone 300,000 miles without any issues. So they don't all fail. You see and read about a lot of the failures because there's so many of them out there, even though it's a low percentage rate that do fail. It is a risk. Don't get me wrong. The biggest thing that I would do if I would owned one is I'd be changing my oil with synthetic oil every 5,000 miles or less. I'm not going 7,000. I'm not going 6,000. I'm not going 10,000. And I'm not going to forget about it and go 15,000. The reality is those who change their oil more frequently than recommended by the dealer will have less problems going into the future.
0: Yep.
2: Okay. Well, good to know. You know, since I put the AFM delete thing, I haven't noticed a terrible change in gas mileage. I think
1: if you were to take long freeway trips is where you'd see the most of it is 50 miles an hour and over on more or less flat ground is where you're going to see the biggest benefit and, you know, get up to the 20 mile an hour range instead of the something in the teen range.
2: Yeah, that makes sense. Well, I'll let you go, guys. Thank you. I appreciate it.
0: No problem, Jim. Thank you. Appreciate it. And, we're going to hit a break real quick. We'll get in talk about it a little bit when we get back. But, you are in the shop with Marcus and Brian. Like I said, I'll be right back with you.
3: Meet Jill.
4: Hi.
3: With summer on the way, Jill has some interesting ideas about how to keep her house cool.
4: At night, I throw my windows wide open. I get such a nice breeze. Also, some insects. And wait, is that a bird in my kitchen? Then in the afternoon, I close all my blinds and windows, and it gets so dark in here, but I can't even tell what time it is. Wait, what? It's 3 o'clock? It might as well be midnight, and of course I don't want to use my oven. So I guess we're having cold pizza again. Something has got to change.
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0: Welcome back. Just a quick little break there. We're back in the shop on KGMI. Marcus from Willens, Brian from Dr. John's taking your calls, 360-676-5464. Before we get to the next caller, looks like we got Gary waiting on the line patiently. Just wanted a little bit. Those trucks are the elevations that we're, you know, talking about that, They are the ones that are like susceptible for the transmission issues and the fuel injector issues and the infotainment stuff. So just check to see if you have any recalls and stuff on there, because there have been a lot of recalls on those vehicles in the last year or
1: and you,
0: two.
1: And you can go to nhtsa.gov, I believe, or just go to the General Motors Chevrolet website and put your VIN in and get the recall information on it.
0: Yeah, absolutely.
1: So just go to your convenient General Motors app on your phone probably has it as well.
0: Right. Infotainment system issues are one of the biggest things. But yeah, I was just looking it up during the break. Just wanted to kind of mention that along with the lifter ticking and bending and stuff like that. But I think you having the the deletion off of there, I think it's gonna help you. So now let's get to Gary waiting so patiently. How we doing, Gary? Thanks for waiting.
5: Oh, that's me.
0: Yeah.
5: Hi, thank you. I'm looking at a 2018 GMC half ton with the 4.3 liter Ecotec V6. What do you think of that engine?
0: I mean, I don't know a lot about them, so I don't work on the vehicles per se. I don't think that we've seen a lot of them in the shop, but if I'm not mistaken, they still kind of have some of the same issues that the other ones have, right?
1: Yeah, I don't think they're having the lifter issues.
0: Oh, it's a V6,
1: Yeah, overall, the quality on it and longevity, the 4.3 has been a workhorse for decades.
0: The work truck that, like, the fleets and stuff, yeah. They don't go for the V8s a lot of time because of the fuel economy. So these are, like, work trucks that, like, construction companies or, like, the refineries and stuff are buying. So they, for the most part, they're pretty reliable, so...
1: Yeah, I think it'll be a great truck and great engine. Maintenance records are the key there. Somebody who's done consistent oil change and maintenance to it, that's all the difference in the world. Treat yourself right when you're young. Your body will pay you back when you get older.
0: Exactly. And you just mentioned the transmission. That is one of the you know, I would say downfalls for any of these vehicles that have, you know, that have the even the V6 and stuff like that. What transmission do these have the same one that the...
1: I'm not sure if that one's got the 6-speed, which I wouldn't be too afraid 6-0. Of. You know, regular transmission fluid services. It could be an 8-speed in that, though.
0: Oh, yeah.
1: I thought 2018, I'm going to go with a 6-speed off the top of my head.
0: Yeah, it might be. So it's
5: I think you're right.
0: Yeah, it really depends. You know, they've updated and upgraded them and stuff, but I will say that series of transmissions are probably ones that we see fail the most, but I will say it's because of lack of maintenance and they weren't maintained correctly for the first while. You know, this is a newer vehicle. This is 2018, obviously, not even quite 10 years old. But you know, when you get the same, even they've been using the same engines and transmissions forever in these vehicles for the most part, you know, updated stuff. But yeah, these transmissions just have had notorious problems throughout GM's history and life. And so as long as it's taken care of and maintained every 40, 50, 60,000 miles at the most, you're not waiting longer than that, you're probably going to be fine.
1: Yeah, not exactly comparable. My dad had an 18 GMC Canyon with a 3.6 engine and the 6-speed transmission. That thing was impressive for power because of the transmission having all the gear ratios, economy because of the smaller engine, and towability and drivability. I was actually really impressed with that for a small truck. It would outdo a 10-year older half-ton truck for basically power, economy, and towing capacity, and it was a small mid-size truck.
5: So would you recommend having it checked out by one of you?
1: Absolutely. Anything you're buying, that thing's almost 10 years old. You want to get it checked out, yeah. Look at maintenance records, and just better to spend a little bit of money and go in with your eyes wide open than find out after the fact.
0: Yep. And we can go in and see all the reporting agencies and see what work has been done on it in the history, even if the previous owner doesn't have history on it, as long as it's been done at a reputable shop and all that stuff. So we can see all that stuff for you. Highly recommend getting a pre-purchase inspection.
5: Alrighty, thank you then. Much appreciated.
0: No problem. Appreciate you, Gary. Thank you to all the listeners. Thank you all the callers. We appreciate you. It's been a good show. Talked about quite a few things. 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We will be with you next week. Have a good weekend, guys.

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7: From ABC News. Mike Dubusky, Iran and the U.S. appear to be in the final stages of working out a memorandum of understanding.
8: The push to end the war may be entering a decisive new phase. U.S. and Iranian officials are both pointing to new momentum and the possibility of a deal within days. A senior administration official briefing reporters saying there is an 80 to 85% chance it will happen in the next couple of days. And Iran's foreign minister says a deal has never been closer.
7: ABC's Michelle Franzen, the 60-day agreement is meant to allow time to work out formal negotiations to end the war, which, according to a senior Trump administration official, would reopen the Strait of Hormuz and lead to the dismantling of the Iranian nuclear program, though it remains unclear exactly how that will be done. Crews working at the Kennedy Center have now removed President Trump's name from the building.
9: Administration officials have said in a court filing that the president's name has in fact been removed from the facade of the building. At 11 o'clock this morning, an hour before the latest deadline set by a federal judge here in Washington, the update came that behind that tarp that's now in front of the Kennedy Center, workers have taken down the president's name

0: from all physical signage of the building and grounds.
1: ABC's Stephen Portnoy. It was part of a larger renovation effort the president had been pushing for. He's now abandoned that plan after a federal judge ruled he'd need to get congressional approval first. And a series of UFC fights in the Octagon are set to go forward tomorrow outside the White House.
2: This is basically being treated by the Department of Homeland Security like a Super Bowl level event. So the actual fight itself is only

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3: Elon Musk became the world's first trillionaire yesterday after his company, SpaceX, went public. Alexander Morris is the CEO of FM Investments and has this advice for investors.
4: If you look at this versus Tesla versus some of these other companies, this is the kind of thing that you probably want to buy a few shares of, put in the back of your portfolio and utterly forget about for a decade. And then in a decade, be either pleasantly surprised or modestly disappointed, but not the type of thing you should look at every day. Tesla investors learned that's a really volatile game.
3: SpaceX is allowing 30% of its shares to go to retail investors. That's more than usual for an IPO like this. It means that everyday traders can own more of the $2 trillion company, but they also take on more risk. A tent collapse amid a round of severe weather in rural Virginia last night has left one person dead and 22 others hurt. It's all happening outside East Lake Church in Bedford County. Acting Fire and Rescue Chief Abby Johnston speaking on WSET.
5: The folks that observed it that were on scene indicated that when the high winds came through, very quickly the tent just catastrophically failed.
3: The large tent event was up for a 20th anniversary celebration at the church, capacity 1,500 there. Johnston says the tent was properly secured. New Yorkers are preparing for gridlock as soccer fans make their way to the World Cup match between Brazil and Morocco today in New Jersey. I'm Mike Dubusky, ABC News.
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8: A 23-year-old man was killed following a shooting in Mount Vernon. Police say it occurred when shots were fired between two groups of people Thursday afternoon. It's unclear at this time if anyone else was injured or how many people were involved. Meanwhile, travelers in Linden should prepare for extra travel time in the near future. WashDOT says that construction on a new roundabout at the intersection of East Badger and Benson Roads will begin on Thursday. Travelers will initially adhere to single-lane, alternating traffic through the intersection before it completely closes on June 21st. The intersection will remain closed through June 27th, but the project won't be complete until early July. And a heat wave is still on track to hit the region this weekend. The National Weather Service has issued a heat advisory for most of western Washington, including Whatcom and Skagit counties, from Sunday morning through early Tuesday. Forecasters are predicting what could be record-breaking temperatures to reach the mid-80s on Sunday and Monday. Your forecast for today is sunny with a high near 82. Tonight, mostly clear with a low around 59. 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
10: Good morning. Welcome to Radio Real Estate. Lyle Sorensen here. Rick Todd is back in the studio today. Welcome, Rick. Holy cow, it's great to have your smiling face back in the studio.
11: Here we are.
10: It's been too long, buddy.
11: That's right. That's right. I mean, wow.
10: You've been calling in, but that's not the same.
11: It's not the same. It's totally not the same. But wow, what a beautiful day today, Lyle. I mean, yesterday I left 112 degree heat.
10: It's going to be in the 80s today.
11: I know. It's perfect. But there's just nothing like the Pacific Northwest in the summer. Just absolutely.

0: absolutely incredible.
1: There's not. And it's Log Show weekend this weekend, so that's probably why it's sunny. It either rains or it's sunny.
0: Yeah, yeah, it either pours or yes, exactly.
1: So today's going to be one of those hot ones. And, you know, I'm going to give a shameless plug out there. That is probably some of the best barbecue. Their salmon and chicken mm-hmm. and stuff that they do out there is phenomenal. Mm-hmm. So if you're trying to figure out what you want to do today and you're kind of bouncing around, what should we do? Go to the Log Show. And it supports a great cause, the Busted Up Loggers. So they use that to help the families of guys who are injured in the woods. And, you know, if you pay attention, that's one of the most dangerous jobs in the world. Logging.
0: Yeah, absolutely. And if you're in Whatcom County for any period of time, you'll find out that the Deming Logging Show is one of the absolute foundational events that happens in Whatcom County every single year. And it's something you go out there and it completely surprises you. Like, where'd all these people come from? But it's an incredible event.
1: That's because you're a city boy.
0: pretty much, yeah. I know. Where'd all these people come from? But no, it's a great event. And go out. If you've never been out there, go check it out. It's amazing.
1: It is absolutely phenomenal. And, you know, it's a great family event. It's good for the kids. It's good for, you know, everybody. It's one of those things, if you've been in Whatcom County for any length of time, you're bound to run into somebody that you know. And if you're new, it's probably a good place to meet some pretty solid new friends. They have camping out there too, but I think that's by reservation, and it's a whole thing, man. If you haven't been around that, it's a whole thing.
0: Yeah, I just want to.
1: It's a good time.
0: Yeah, I want to do a shout out. You know, I had no idea until I looked it up. One of my parents, you know, best friend Lloyd Ludke was the bull out there.
1: Bull of the woods.
0: Bull of the woods. I think last year.
1: Now you're going to have to look up who it is this year. Get current, Rick.
0: But anyway, what a great event. Go check it out. Like Lyle said, barbecue galore.
1: So good.
0: Yeah, go ahead and get out there and make it happen.
1: I went and bought some of their leftover salmon last year because I was recouping from my quadruple bypass. And so salmon's kind of one of the more healthier things. And so, like, the day after, they sell off all the stuff that didn't sell. And, oh, my gosh. It's even good the next day.
0: Absolutely.
1: I bought enough for a couple of weeks. It was amazing.
0: Well, let's go, Lyle. Lay the numbers on us today on this beautiful Whatcom County Saturday morning.
1: Saturday morning it is. And, you know, school's out for the summer.
0: Most places. Alice Cooper.
1: Right.
0: Alice Cooper.
1: That'd make great bumper music. Hint, hint, hint. The market is doing really well. We set a seasonal record last week for Whatcom County in 2026 with 120 new listings. We didn't quite perform to that level this week. 104 new listings. Average price, $773,500 approximately, $353 a square foot of the new properties average that are coming on the market, compared to 53 that received acceptable offers. So about 51% of the total. So it's not quite that 2-to-1, but it's trending really, you know, stably, predictably in that range. Average price of the homes that received offers this week, $746,600, about $364 a square foot. Average price reduction before those homes received that acceptable offer was about 2.9% or about $21,500. So there you go. What's really interesting is when our numbers are meshing very closely, our listers are getting smarter and they're understanding that it's a competitive market. You're competing for buyers, so you have to price right. You know, you can wish in one hand and hope in the other one. And, you know, if you're priced right, it helps you get an offer sooner. So, you know, looking back 30 days, so those are the homes that closed this week. There were 55. Average price about $665,000, about $373 a square foot, about a 1.8% price reduction on those properties before, you know, from their original asking price. So there it is. It's a good market.
0: It is. I feel bad talking about this every week. It's a healthy market.
1: It's healthy. It's predictable. It's stable. It's reliable. Kind of like us. It's reliable. We're always here.
0: Every Saturday.
1: The market's always here. It's reliable and predictable. It's a good time. You know, and the rates are decent. 30-year fix is about 6.5. 15 years, just under 6 at 5.93. So, you know, I feel like we've been, you know, I feel like we could just replay last year's show and not be too far off. And as a matter of fact, I'm going to hit those numbers just for comparison and for fun. Last year, there was 114 new listings this week and 57 that went under contract. So literally, it was a 2-to-1. Rates were at 6.89 on a 30-year fixed and 6.06 on a 15. So very, very, very similar. It's kind of like Groundhog Day.
0: Well, if we were to describe the market in ice cream flavors, it would not be chocolate. It would not be strawberry. It would not be Tutti Frutti.
1: Are you trying to say it'd be vanilla, Rick?
0: It would be vanilla. I mean, it really would. I mean, this is exactly, and I think a vanilla market is very healthy.
1: You know what's great about vanilla is it tastes like whatever you put on it.
0: Oh, now we have an analogy. Here we go.
1: It tastes like whatever you put on it. And I think that's the thing with the real estate market too, right? Especially this kind of market. If you feel like it's a bad market, it probably is. If you feel like it's a great market, it probably is.
0: Mm-hmm.
1: Right?
0: Right.
1: You know, so, you know, if you're putting a nasty topping on your vanilla, it's going to taste nasty. If you put strawberries on there, which there's nothing like the fresh local strawberries this time of year. Oh my gosh. There we go. What is it? We spend half the hour talking about food.
0: Food.
1: I swear.
0: Yeah.
1: But food and real estate and those kinds of things are such integral parts of our lives that we can't ignore them and you can't not talk about them. Oh my goodness. But you know what? I don't know if any of you noticed that, but we have Lydia in the studio with us today, and she just let out this huge yawn. I don't know if she was close enough to the mic or not. Gosh, Rick, I think we better pick it up.
0: No, I think that's exactly what our listening audience is doing right now.
1: Oh, I mean, man. Well, I mean, honestly, if you were looking for some exciting market news, you know, oh my gosh, the bottom's falling out, prices are dropping, it's horrible, or oh my goodness, it's spiking, it's going to get crazy. That's not the local real estate market. Now, if you're listening, though, to In on the Seattle Market, that's a whole different story. The Seattle market is going bananas. There's a lot of what's been described as slow motion wealth flight. There are a lot of high end homes coming on the market in greater numbers than in the past. Downtown Seattle's having commercial real estate challenges and woes. There's more news in that market than this one, but we'll be grateful for Whatcom County and what we're seeing here because it's pretty phenomenal.
0: Yeah, absolutely. I mean, I think they're absolutely, how would you say it? There's a little bit of panic when it comes to commercial real estate in Seattle. It is unbelievable what's happening there. And I think, you know, part of it is, you know, I think we need to look at that and see because that's a model that is not working. And we do not want to, you know, to replicate that at all here, you know, in Bellingham. But one of the things that we're finding out is that, you know, these high-rise buildings who, you know, I mean, they were, what, let's just say they were $800 million, you know, back in 2020. Now they're like $350. It's insane what's happening.
1: BlackRock needed a write down anyway. I mean, come on. You right. know, but no, that's right. You know, when your vacancy rates rise, when your income falls for a commercial property, because most of the time, really, the value of a commercial property is based by the cap rate. And the capitalization right. rate is based on your net operating income, right? So you take the net operating income and you use a percentage, you know, depending on the market and the type of property and things. So a lower cap rate is better as a seller. A higher cap rate is better as a buyer. And so there's an inverse proportion. As the cap rate number goes up, the other goes down. Lydia, wake up.
2: What?
1: Wake up. Wake up. Hey, come here. I got a question for you. What are you going to do this summer?
2: I'm going to probably go to the pool.
1: You're going to go to the pool, okay.
2: Yeah, I'm going to go to the pool.
1: And what are you going to do?
2: Swim in it.
1: When did you get out of school?
2: June 10th, your birthday.
1: Oh, thank you. You double ratted me.
0: And there it is. Yes, good job, Lydia, because we were going to tell our wonderful listening audience it was Lyle's birthday this week. And what a great celebration. I am sure that, Lyle, you had plenty of vanilla ice cream with strawberries on them just to celebrate.
1: Yeah. You know, actually, it's kind of my first birthday, though, because I kind of started over after the surgery last year. I figure everyone after that, I get to start and count up by one. So there we go. And, you know, as it goes anyway, I'm 38 this year because when I hit 50, I started counting backwards.
0: Yes. Yes. That's the way you do it. Absolutely.
1: That is absolutely the way to do it. So all of our friends who have reached the half century mark, when you hit that mark, then you start counting down. So you get a year younger every year. And as you think through that, what you'll find out is there's a correlation. You know, when you get down in the twos, you know, and ones, there are a lot of similarities in terms of hair and bodily functions and all those kinds of things. So it actually kind of makes sense.
0: Lyle, when we come back, we're going to talk about something that Bellingham offers that is so unique and amazing when it comes to real estate. We're going to talk about that when we come back. 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
2: 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I'm Lydia Sorensen here with my dad and Uncle Rick.
1: Good job! Welcome back to Radio Real Estate. And school is out for the summer.
0: I mean, that is the summer song. Is it not? Oh, Alice Cooper bringing it big time. Great job, Lydia. You know, hey, Lyle, I've been thinking a lot about kind of the uniqueness of Whatcom County, but just kind of Bellingham in a sense. There's something so unique about Bellingham that you just can't find very many places. It's the proximity to the water, proximity to the mountains, I mean, the trails, I mean, everything. The climate is so, we don't even know what a great climate this is until you go other places. I mean, there's something about this place that is so unbelievably special.
1: Well, and that's part of the reason it's the least affordable small city in America.
0: I know.
1: Right? I mean, you know, let's face it. It's a nice place to be. A lot of people come here for school and never leave. They come to Western or Whatcom or BTC, and they didn't have any intention of ever living in Bellingham, but once they've been here for a while, they have no intention of ever leaving.
0: Yeah, and I will tell you this. Yesterday, we experienced something that comes around every once in a while, and when it shows up, it is so special. And I call it the $1 million sunset. Last night on Bellingham Bay, the sunset was absolutely incredible. And if you have a nice house and you can see that sunset, your house is going to be worth at least $1 million. I mean, and I think that's one of the things that people are drawn to when they come to Bellingham. They walk down, you know, Taylor Dock and down in Boulevard Park, and they see the sunset, and it's like, it is just incredible. And I think that's what's so interesting is as we kind of look at price points that have those views, that have that are on the water. And, you know, they are very, very strong. And, you know, you've seen it. I've seen it. Something comes on the market that is at a fair price that has a view. There's a ton of competition for it.
1: Well, yeah, and especially properties that are priced right in a good location, in a good, you know, in good condition, with reasonable sellers, then, yeah, you know, and then there are those properties that are just absolutely unique and the price doesn't seem reasonable, but that's just life with more zeros, right? You know, and there are some fabulous properties around Whatcom County that people just have no idea about. You know, they're tucked away, you know, whether it's up on the hill in Edgemoor or, you know, somewhere down on the water or whatever. There are just some fabulous, fabulous properties. And that's one of the things that I love about our occupation is we get to see those.
0: Yeah, I mean, I love to call them, I mean, just absolute beautiful surprises. You know, we have the opportunity to just tour, you know, hundreds, if not thousands of houses. You know, I mean, every year, I mean, we're going in and out of houses all the time. And sometimes you walk into a house and it just kind of, it kind of takes your breath away. It's like, you're like, wow, like this is amazing. And then, you know, it's an amazing property when everybody

0: walks through and they go, wow, I mean, this is very special. And, you know, there's something, and we've talked about, you know, a bunch about how real estate is very emotional. You always start with the emotion of being connected, you know, to that property. And then, you know, as we talk through, you know, the specifics, you know, we move from that emotionality to the practicality of really what is going on, you know, within the house. You see the house, you get to feel the house, but what's going on within the house?
1: Right.
0: And I think that's one of the things that, you know, we have, you know, you and I have continued to dialogue about, is that, you know, there are those conversations that you want to make sure that the emotionality is still there, because that's really the hook. But you have to have those conversations about, you know, about it, everything.
1: Do you have to be emotionally attached? You know, sometimes I think it's a function of practicality. It's a function, you know, a function of function, right? Mm-hmm. You know, does the plan work? Does the home meet your needs? Is it in your budget or price range, right? You know, and sometimes you find a home that checks all the boxes, but it might not blow your dress up. You know, it might not be that one that makes you say, wow. You know, but that's, again, you know, can you afford the wow? You know, and that's what you have to decide. And so sometimes there's this shift that has to happen from that.
0: Are you talking about real estate? Or are you talking about relationships?
1: I'm talking about real estate.
0: Okay. Can you afford the wow? I've never heard that. That is so good. No, but
1: can you afford the wow? I mean, you know, and then there are things in real estate, like for, there are homes we tour that are extremely custom.
0: Yes.
1: Very artistic, very architecturally custom. And I've grown to believe that when you see custom in a listing, it means quirky. Because a lot of times, and we'll talk about this when we come back, a lot of times those custom touches that were really important to someone who was an architect or someone who was extremely artistic don't necessarily create the highest functioning, practical kind of home.
0: Yeah, we need to talk about it and come back, because I have strong opinions about custom homes. And we need to talk about that. I think it'll be a fascinating conversation. Hey, you're listening to Radio Real Estate right here on KGMI.
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0: School is out for the summer. Welcome back to Radio Real Estate. I'm Lydia Sorensen.
1: Welcome back. Lyle and Rick here with Lydia in the studio this morning. I think she might replace me, Rick.
2: It's getting close. I'll just tell you that right now.
1: Yeah. Well, she's way cuter, so there's that.
2: Great job, Lydia. Hey, you know, we're talking about custom homes. We laughed and on the break. Yeah, Lyle, I mean, your thoughts on custom homes, things that you have seen. And I would love to hear, let's pick your brain a little bit, because we have talked about this. When you see custom homes, when you walk into custom homes, and you know they're custom, what are your first thoughts?
1: Well, I mean, custom homes, the whole idea of a custom home is that it's designed and built to someone's needs, wants, desires, specifications. And sometimes, and this is something good for our listeners to think about, because when they're doing a home renovation or a remodel or building a new home, sometimes if they're concerned at all about future resale, if they're not concerned about future resale, then don't listen to what I'm going to say next. But a lot of times, things that are very important to us as an individual, something that we think is the most amazing thing in the world, that we've always wanted or we think is just spectacular, a lot of times costs a lot of money to do, but it may not make that much of a difference in the future on your resale. I mean, something that's really simple, that's not obnoxious, that's not whatever, is like sometimes people will get extremely expensive, exotic hardwood flooring, right? And someone else who's really into that really expensive, exotic hardwood flooring, or wants to be able to tell all their friends when they come over that they have really expensive, exotic hardwood flooring, might appreciate that. But you'd be amazed how many people can't tell that from luxury vinyl plank, right? From LVP or from some other laminate product or from a less expensive, or, you know, if you've got Italian marble in your entryway. Okay. Woohoo, you know, versus regular marble. The difference is life with more zeros. And if those things are important to you and you can afford those things and your home is going to be in that price range, right? You know, going to be in that luxury price range, probably 2 to 3 million and up, then you may have clientele that may appreciate that. But at lower price points, not necessarily. And then we get into design function. There have been a couple homes I've been through recently that were obviously architectural masterpieces in someone's mind, with tons of curves and, you know, a mm-hmm. very unique mm-hmm. look, a very unique layout up and down and all around, lots of square footage, and you're walking through it. And great views and all those kinds of things. And then you're looking at it and you're scratching your head and you're going, but how do I live in this? Right? You know, that functionality, or we can get much simpler and much more relatable, you know, as like a traditional floor plan versus an open concept plan.
2: Yeah. I mean, opulent does not mean functional. And I think one of the things that I think of when it comes to...
1: And it doesn't necessarily mean more money when you sell it. You may not get a good return on that investment.
2: And I think one of the things that I think of when I think of custom homes is that custom homes exude the highest level of emotion. You rarely walk into a custom home and just like, you know, you kind of flatline emotion like, oh, you know, whatever. You either love it or you really don't like it at all. And
1: I think you meant to say hate it, but
2: well, I was
1: you moderated.
2: I know. No.
1: No, I think that's right. It's like art.
2: Exactly.
1: You know, it's like
2: and custom homes are really art.
1: Yes.
2: And I think that's one of the things that's so interesting, because many times we'll walk through a custom home and we'll go, man, we get it. Wow, this is amazing. Wow, this is perfect. This is exactly what a custom home should be, you know, in my mind, right? Uh-huh. Then you walk through and go, this does not make sense. It doesn't make sense to me, but it makes sense to the people who built it.
1: Maybe. You know, that's one of the things that's really interesting. When you talk
2: to
1: people.
2: Did they give in to the designer?
1: When you talk to people who've built two or three or four custom homes, when you have those sit down over coffee conversations, and maybe they're looking at doing their fourth or fifth custom home, The conversations go, well, you know, every home we've built, there were things we would do differently next time, right? And they'll tell you stories. You know, even their fourth one, their last masterpiece, they're like, yeah, we got it pretty good, but there's some things we would change that we would do differently if we were to do that again. And so they're setting out to try the fifth time to get it right. And I feel like a lot of those folks are very experienced, very capable, right? Because education is never free. You know, and they've got the resources to be educated.
2: Yeah, and different seasons of life may bring different seasons of custom homes.
1: That's true, too.
2: And I think that's one of the things that, you know, we have to understand when we walk into these homes is like, okay, how does this make sense, you know, for a potential buyer? What season of life are they in? And, what type of person, you know, would enjoy these specifics?
1: You always profile the buyer demographic when you're marketing properties. You look at a property and go, okay, what is the buyer profile? What type of buyer is going to buy this, right? In terms of kids or no kids, in terms of middle-aged or senior or whatever, you know, or start, you know, just whatever age and range they're at. And there are definitely things about homes, and we can talk about this in the next segment, that line up with different ages and demographics.
2: Yeah, absolutely. 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
3: Welcome back. So we've been talking about custom homes. We've been talking about summer. We've been talking about how things function or don't function. You know, before the break, we were talking about demographics. You know, a lot of times when we look at a home and when we're touring homes, it's kind of like, all right, who's the buyer for this home? And, you know, if there are a lot of stairs and a lot of different levels, that's probably not going to be an older buyer, right? Depending on, you know, if there's lots of space and lots of square footage, but not much yard, that's probably not going to be a younger buyer with younger children. You know, that's probably going to be somebody maybe with teenagers or some people who are middle-aged or whatever. You know, you get the idea of, you know, what we do. You know, you look at that and you go, oh, this is perfect. Boy, this would work for older people. This, you know, some homes work for everybody, right?
4: Mm-hmm.
3: There are some homes we go through that it's like, oh, you know, this would work for just about anybody. It's
4: yeah, I have something I call the stuff. Demographic.
3: The stuff demographic?
4: The stuff demographic.
3: Stuffed or stuff?
4: Stuff. Because in life, in seasons of life, sometimes you just have a lot of just a lot of stuff. And I think sometimes, you know, some people want to, you know, to hold on to their stuff. Sometimes people are saying, hey, you know, it's time for us to kind of, whittle down how many cars, you know, people have, you know, how many,
3: all the toys, the RVs, the things, the side-by-sides, all the activity, the activity functions and all of that stuff. It's like, what are you going to do with it, right? You know, or you get... You know, you get empty nesters or you get other people, you know, who are, we've got some background noise. It's just distracting.
4: Okay, we're good.
3: What is going on? Anyway. That's so making my ADHD brain go all over the place.
4: Yeah, I'm seeing squirrels everywhere. But one of the things is that, you know, that is a conversation you have to have, you know, with your clients, or at least you have to be able to kind of, you know, understand, you know, is storage important or garage space or, you know, what are the things that you, have to, you know, have just to make sure that, you know, your dreams are coming true, because stuff is important to people at certain times in their life. And then certain times in their life, stuff is not that important.
3: Right. Well, and, you know, full disclosure, we've been kind of hanging out at the pool a little bit lately. And it's really fun because, like, I was talking to a guy who's our age, and he and his wife sold everything.
4: Very young.
3: They're from,
4: very young.
3: From Florida.
4: Yeah.
3: Yes, early retirement. sold everything. Got a 40-foot fifth wheel trailer.
4: Yeah.
3: Right? And everything that's not in their fifth wheel is in a 10x12 in Florida.
4: Mm-hmm.
3: Right? You know, and they're just traveling. And mm-hmm. and they love that. You know, and it's kind of, in a lot of ways, it's kind of cheap living because they bought a membership, right? And so they've got some dues and they can go all over the country and stay different places. And it's kind of included in their thing, and they don't have a power.

0: power bill. They have a fuel bill, but they don't have a power bill. They don't have a water bill. You know, don't have property taxes to speak of.
1: Well, and you know what, Lyle? I mean, that's wonderful, but we do not suggest that.
2: That's a life stage.
1: We do not suggest that. We suggest you come to Whatcom County and you buy a house.
0: I don't know. If you want to, if that's your dream, I will help you sell your home.
1: Oh, there you go.
0: So there you go, Rick.
1: That's it. That's
0: come
1: it.
0: On.
1: There's always an angle. I love that.
0: You know,
1: but
0: that's...
1: isn't that true, Lyle? I mean, our stuff, really, for some people, our stuff is really a determiner of the type of house we want. You know, whether it's size or whether it's, you know,
0: until it's time to move.
1: I know.
0: Until it's time to move. And we help our clients with this. We help our clients work through it and deal with it on a regular basis. And, you know, when you get someone who's been in a home for a long time, you know, and maybe they've got a basement and a garage and an attic and stuff. And until, you know, it's daunting. At times, right? You know?
1: Yeah, I call it the hot tub dilemma. People get hot tubs and they love them. But when they're moving to their next house, moving that hot tub...
0: It's a diminishing return function.
1: It's a very difficult thing to do.
0: And if the buyer doesn't want it, so a lot of times that's part of the deal. Or the hot tub has quit working 5 years ago and it's still in the yard. And then you got to get like the crane service to come in. Or you just get a demolition saw and you cut it in pieces and take it out through the gate.
1: I mean, with hot tub, pool table, I mean, piano, you just keep going down the list of things that, you know, at one time were very important. And now, you know, we're moving, you know, into a new house.
0: I saw a baby grand piano the other day that was up for grabs.
1: Really?
0: Yeah, you want it?
1: I might be interested in that.
0: Should put it in your living room.
1: But yeah, I mean, I think that's one of the things that you know, sometimes we just don't, you know, it's not first on the list to talk to about our clients, but it's definitely an important, it's an important point to bring up, because eventually it all comes down to stuff.
0: Yeah. You know, I'm going to bounce back a couple topics to design and function and size. It's amazing, and it depends on what your preferences are, but those very traditional floor plans that have lots of smaller rooms all over live in a very certain formal kind of way that may be just up your alley or it may not. But one of the things about that, when you take 3,000 or 4,000 square feet and you demise it into a whole bunch of smaller rooms.
1: Right.
0: That home feels smaller.
1: It does.
0: Than a 2,200 square foot home with an open concept plan.
1: Wide open spaces.
0: It's and higher ceilings and all those things. It's amazing the way that the configuration of space changes the function.
1: Let's talk more about that when we come back. 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
4: Also
3: want to thank our sponsors, Chuckanet Mortgage. Give Angie or Kendall a call over there. You know, they do great work for our clients all the time.
4: Yeah, they do.
3: It's amazing. Most people don't have cash, so there's usually some level of funding that's necessary to make your real estate dreams come true. And Angie and Kendall do a really good job helping our clients with that.
4: Yeah, absolutely. They're awesome. We're honored that they're one of our sponsors for sure. You know, Lyle, I mean, you know, we talk about, one of the things that you and I have talked about over and over again is just
3: because it's important.
4: Yeah. How real estate is relational. And it's, you know, it's that relationship in those conversations and that communication that really, you know, help the process go smooth, helps the process be very transparent, builds trust. I mean, all those things. And you know, we talk about demographics and we talk about, having sometimes those real tough conversations about you have too much stuff to move into the next house, you know. That's a tough conversation.
3: Yeah, you know, and I've used some interesting techniques over the years. I've hired stagers to come in and do a pre-staging consultation, and they come in and tell them that they need to get rid of all that art that's covering every wall and all the stuff that's piled everywhere and, you know, all those kinds of things. I mean, I had a listing one time that was huge, biggest great room I've ever seen in a home, partly because it was a converted schoolhouse. It was amazing. But, you know, they had a grand piano that was 18 inches deep in stuff, right?
4: Yeah.
3: And lots of period antiques and lots, because it was a classic, you know, older building. Mm-hmm. And so, you know, I brought in a staging consultant to come in and declutter and make them get rid of things because when I brought my photographer in the first time, he's like, no, I'm not going to shoot this. And I'm like, you're not going to shoot it? He goes, no, I'm not going to shoot this. There's too much stuff. Get rid of the stuff. And then I'll come back and shoot it because it'll be amazing, right? And so I brought in a staging consultant. And she's like, yeah, that needs to go. And, you know, the nude paintings on the wall should go away. And, you know, different things like that. And 5 years later, I was at a function with that client at his new home, and he was still hurt and insulted by having to declutter his art and his antiques and his stuff so that he acknowledged that his home sold in a down market in record time because we prepared it properly. But you know, that's the thing, right? And normally I don't have to do that. I don't get people who are that dug in. You know, usually they'll kind of groan a little bit and I'll go, look,

0: you're moving. So let's pack. Mm-hmm. Let's start packing. Let's see what it would be like to be a minimalist.
1: Well, it's funny that you said that. I mean, because even as you know, achieved the goal for that client, they still had emotion over their stuff 5 years later, even though getting, you know, rid of that stuff.
0: So that, you know, that $150 consulting fee was the most worthwhile one I ever paid, because instead of him being mad at me 5 years later, he was mad at that staging consultant.
1: Yes,
0: that how guy. Dare she?
1: Yeah, yeah. How? I can't believe she did that.
0: I have impeccable taste.
1: That's
0: those
1: right.
0: Are all period correct.
1: I know,
0: but you know, that antique horse-drawn manure spreader probably shouldn't be in the great room. I'm just teasing. But there were other old farm antiques in there and things. I mean, it was...
1: Well, I think that's a great precedent. I mean, you need to have a fierce conversation. You just hire someone in to have it with your client. I like that.
0: Well, there's times when that's necessary.
1: Well, Lyle, thank you so much. And everyone out there listening... it's been a really difficult time for our family, and just thank you so much for your kindness and your prayers. And you know, my dad's service is coming up July 26th, 2:30, Cornwall Church. It's going to be a great celebration of life.
0: Yeah, absolutely. Thanks for listening. You want to say goodbye?
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8: From ABC News, I'm Mike Dubusky. The U.S. and Iran are inching towards peace, with both sides potentially signing a memorandum of understanding in the coming days. ABC News senior White House correspondent Selena Wang has what this new agreement entails.
9: The senior administration official says if Iran holds up their end of the bargain, they'll get relief from crushing economic pressure and reintegrate into the global economy. Trump says Iran will promise never to build or obtain a nuclear weapon, but that promise is not new. In fact, it was in the very first paragraph of the nuclear deal negotiated under President Obama, a deal that Trump tore up and still repeatedly criticizes to this day. Selena Wang, ABC News, the White House.
8: Questions remain around timing, however, with President Trump saying a signing is scheduled for tomorrow, but an Iranian foreign ministry spokesperson saying earlier today that it will not be tomorrow. The Trump administration says the president's name has been removed from the Kennedy Center in Washington in compliance with multiple rulings. Here's ABC News national correspondent Stephen Portnoy.
10: Staffers of the Kennedy Center, of the National Symphony Orchestra, are basically all in limbo right now. The Washington National Opera is suing, claiming the Kennedy Center owes that company millions of dollars. So it's very much unclear what's going to happen next. But what we seem to be able to say today is that it's no longer the Trump Kennedy Center.
8: Cleanup efforts are underway across the Midwest today. Officials say more than 200 buildings were damaged in just one town, Maryville, in northern Indiana. Diamond Harrison lives there.
11: We have a lot of elder people on the block and a lot of people that live by themselves. But we came together as a community at the end of the night. Everybody was safe, but it definitely, it affected each one of us.
8: The National Weather Service confirms 7 tornadoes touched down in that region as well. 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

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So I took control with Garlique Healthy Cholesterol Formula. 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
1: The UFC event on the South Lawn of the White House will move forward tomorrow after a judge tossed out a lawsuit looking to stop those fights from happening. ABC's Olivia Rubin has more.
2: A weekend full of events will kick off with the main event on Sunday night, when the White House says about 4,000 private guests will watch a series of matches. They say more than 100,000 eager viewers are set to watch nearby from the Ellipse. Now, this unprecedented event is put on by UFC and Dana White, a longtime friend and political supporter of the president, to the tune of $60 million. President Trump says it's totally free, but it's not clear how much it's costing taxpayers and security.
1: Weigh-ins have been happening at the Lincoln Memorial. World Cup fever spreads after an early victory for Team USA, beating Paraguay 4-1 in Los Angeles yesterday. ABC's Christiane Cordero.
3: The Americans are here.
4: Team USA is flying high at the top of the group. More than 70,000 soccer fans packing SoFi Stadium to witness the first men's World Cup match on U.S. soil in 32 years.
1: Team USA takes on Australia next week. Meanwhile, later today marks the first match on the East Coast, with Brazil playing Morocco in New Jersey. Game 5 of the NBA Finals tips off tonight in San Antonio. The New York Knicks are one win away from their first title in 53 years, leading the Spurs 3-1. I'm Mike Dubosky, ABC News.
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7: A 23-year-old man was killed following a shooting in Mount Vernon. Police say it occurred when shots were fired between two groups of people Thursday afternoon. It's unclear at this time if anyone else was injured or how many people were involved. Meanwhile, travelers in Linden should prepare for extra travel time in the near future. WashDOT says that construction on a new roundabout at the intersection of East Badger and Benson Roads will begin on Thursday. Travelers will initially adhere to single-lane, alternating traffic through the intersection before it completely closes on June 21st. The intersection will remain closed through June 27th, but the project won't be complete until early July. And the heat wave is still on track to hit the region this weekend. The National Weather Service has issued a heat advisory for most of western Washington, including Whatcom and Skagit counties, from Sunday morning through early Tuesday. Forecasters are predicting what could be record-breaking temperatures to reach the mid-80s on Sunday and Monday. Your forecast for today is sunny with a high near 82. Tonight, mostly clear with a low around 59. Adam Reddicker, KGMI News.
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8: Welcome to Wealth Wake Up Live. Dick Donahue with you this Saturday morning. As always, good to be here. So, going to start out, as I usually do, with my weekly wrap-up. And the stock market navigated another eventful week with inflation data, semiconductor volatility, geopolitical developments, and the highly anticipated SpaceX IPO all competing for investors' attention. By week's end, however, easing oil prices and improving market breadth helped the major averages secure modest gains. The S&P was up 0.7%, the NASDAQ up also 0.7%, and the Dow up also 0.7%, all finishing higher. One of the week's most notable developments was the market's reaction to inflation data. While both CPI and PPI contained some mildly encouraging elements, neither report materially altered expectations that the Federal Reserve will remain patient on rate cuts. Overall, inflation still remains elevated, reinforcing the view that progress toward the Fed's 2% target remains slow and uneven. Tuesday's yields ultimately finished the week lower, though investors were left with little reason to expect

0: expect a significant shift in monetary policy anytime soon. Technology stocks remained at the center of the action, though leadership within the sector was anything but smooth. Semiconductor stocks experienced multiple sharp reversals throughout the week, highlighted by abrupt sell-offs on Tuesday and Wednesday that were followed by equally powerful rebounds later in the week. So despite the volatility, the PHLX Semiconductor Index surged 9.4% for the week. That was driven by strength in memory and equipment manufacturers as investors repeatedly stepped in to buy dips across AI-related names. The sector's resilience contrasted with continued weakness in software stocks, with Oracle's disappointing guidance adding pressure onto an already struggling software group and contributing to a 5.4% weekly decline in the expanded tech software ETF. This week's most anticipated corporate event arrived on Friday with SpaceX's public debut. The offering priced at $135 a share before opening at $150 and finishing its first session about 19% above the IPO price. And while some mega-cap technology stocks as investors repositioned portfolios and raised cash ahead of the debut, the successful launch ultimately served as another reminder of the strong appetite for growth-oriented and technology-related investments. Geopolitical developments also played a major role throughout the week. Markets spent much of the first week of, half of the week reacting to developments surrounding the U.S. and Iran negotiations and periodic military escalations, which repeatedly influenced oil prices and investor sentiment. Ultimately, optimism surrounding a potential agreement between the two countries helped crude oil prices tumble roughly 7% for the week. That decline became a powerful tailwind for equities, supporting airlines, home builders, cruise operators, financials, materials, and other economically sensitive areas of the market. And while the energy sector finished slightly lower for the week, falling oil prices helped ease inflation concerns and provided a supportive backdrop for risk assets more broadly. Perhaps the most encouraging development for bulls was the continued broadening beneath of the surface. While mega-cap growth stocks and technology names experienced bouts of volatility, leadership increasingly expanded into other areas of the market. The Russell 2000 was up 3.9%. The S&P mid-cap was up 2.8%. They comfortably outpaced the major averages, while financials, materials, consumer staples, and real estate all posted solid gains. The improvement in participation suggests that investors are becoming more willing to look beyond a handful of mega-cap tech stocks, such as the AI-related themes, as AI-related themes continue to command significant attention. In the end, the week served as a reminder that markets remain highly sensitive to both inflation and geopolitical developments. Yet, despite choppy trading across many of the market's largest stocks, investors consistently bought stocks in semiconductors, they embraced the SpaceX debut, and they rotated into a broader range of sectors. Combined with falling oil prices and declining volatility, that resilience was enough to keep the major averages in positive territory and leave the broader market at relatively solid footing heading into next week. Monday, we had the S&P up. The S&P, the NASDAQ, and the Dow started the week mostly higher note as semiconductor names rebounded from Friday's sell-off, though the major indices finished well off of their session highs as participation narrowed near throughout the day. The top-weighted information technology sector up 1.5% paced the gains, though it too finished with just over half of its earlier gain. Semiconductor stocks led the advance in the PHLI Semiconductor Index up 5.6%, finished with the bulk of its strength. Gains across the group were relatively broad as investors bought into Friday's dip, with some perhaps following the advice of NVIDIA CEO Jensen Huang that said that over the weekend that the pullback created a buying opportunity. Participation in the broader market waned considerably throughout the session, leaving just three S&P 500 sectors in positive territory at the closing bell. The energy sector, up 1.1%, outperformed amid a modest bump in oil prices, with crude oil futures settling the session 69 cents higher, or 0.8%, at $91.26 a barrel. Oil finished well off of its overnight highs as Israel and Iran, which had been exchanging fire, agreed to halt strikes for the time being. The utility sector down 1.9%, real estate down 1.6%, finished with the widest losses after outperforming on Friday, while the materials sector down 1.3% was pressured by weakness in the construction materials components. Outside of the S&P 500, the Russell 2000 was up 0.8%, and the S&P Midcap 400 was also up 0.2%, but with broader markets, they ceded much of their earlier gains. U.S. Treasuries had a mixed showing to begin the week as the fives and shorter tenors finished flat, while the tens and the 30s settled modestly lower after outperforming last week. The two-year note settled unchanged at 4.16. The 10-year settled up 2 basis points at 4.55. On Tuesday, the stock market faced a significant amount of volatility, with stocks opening a broad strength before a sharp reversal across the names sent the major averages lower. The S&P 500 down 0.3, the NASDAQ down 1%, and the Dow up 0.2, finished mostly lower, though the strength in the broader market helped the indices finish well off their midday lows. The information technology sector was down 1.8. It was the core of the intraday retreat, finishing with the worst-performing S&P sector. The PHLI Semiconductor Index, down 1.9, was up nearly 2% before charting a sharply lower course that rippled across the broader market around midday. The index was down nearly 8% at one point in time. Notably, the reversal across the tech and mega cap spaces came without a news catalyst, which likely explains the willingness of investors to steadily buy back into some of those same stocks throughout the afternoon. Strength at the sector level was also steady, improved throughout the afternoon, returning to pre-midday levels. Energy down 1.6 was the only S&P sector to finish with a loss, as relatively tame developments in the other geopolitical front kept oil prices lower, with crude oil futures settling up $3.10 lower, down 3.4% at $88.16 a barrel. The lower oil prices added support for the broader market, with several cyclical sectors, including materials up 1.7, industrials up 1.2, and the financials up 0.09%. The real estate sector finished up 2.1%, captured the widest gain, building on its second quarter strength as investors continue to rotate into lower volatility, income-oriented areas of the market. As a result, the S&P 500 Equal Weight was up 0.8, finished with a solid gain. But outside of the S&P 500, the Russell 2000 was up 0.4, and the S&P 400 Midcap also was up 0.9, outperformed. The Treasuries had a steady showing on Tuesday, keeping yields in a narrow range just below their highest levels in 3 weeks. Looking at the news for the day, the NFIB Small Business Optimism Index came in at 95.3. April's trade balance was down a difference of 55.9 billion. The key takeaway in the report is the export strength was concentrated in crude oil exports, up 6.4 billion, fuel oil up 1.3 billion, and other petroleum products up $1 billion, which were boosted by the supply disruptions tied to the difficulties in the Strait of Hormuz. The existing home sales were at 4.17 million, and April's wholesale inventories were up 0.6%. We'll be right back.
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Dick Donahue with you this Saturday morning. 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We are located out on the Pacific Highway. 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And also, I have Mariners tickets available for two games this week on Tuesday and Wednesday. Those are evening games. If you're interested, give me a call, 733-1200, and I have four tickets and a parking pass. On Wednesday, the major averages finished lower with another abrupt reversal across tech stocks, proving too much for the market to overcome despite opening strength that followed a relatively benign inflation report. Rising oil prices and renewed geopolitical concerns added to the pressure, sending the S&P down 1/6, the NASDAQ down 2, and the Dow Jones down 1.9%. Stocks showed resilience at the open as a somewhat better-than-feared May CPI report kept expectations for the Fed's policy path largely unchanged. Headline CPI rose 0.5% month over month, while core CPI increased 0.2%. However, the year-over-year rate for both measures accelerated. Headline CPI is now up 4.2%, marking the first move above 4% in 3 years. The major averages spent some of the time in positive territory as technology stocks oscillated throughout the choppy opening stretch. The top-weighted information tech sector traded nearly 1% higher within the first hour of trading. The Treasuries recorded a slim midweek losses after spending another day inside a narrow trading range, though the session saw the release of the May CPI report, which was up 0.5%. Treasuries reached fresh lows in the early afternoon. There's a $39 billion 10-year note reopening as well, was well received, with foreign demand coming in firmly above average. The 2-year note settled up 1 basis point at 4.13. The 10-year note settled up also 1 basis point at 4.54. Reviewing the data for Wednesday, we had the Mortgage Banker Applications Index up 10.8%. The key takeaway, and May CPI was up 0.5%. The key takeaway from the report is the core CPI was not as bad as feared, but doesn't mean it was good. Core CPI is still running well above the Fed's 2% inflation target, so this report was by no means a game changer in terms of the prevailing view that the Fed won't be cutting rates anytime soon. The Treasury Department reported a $292.6 billion deficit for May, which was $23 billion less than the deficit reported back in May of 25. Receipts totaled $335 billion. Outlays reached $628.2 billion. The key takeaway from the report is for some is it will be a decline in customs duties, but even more important is the continued increase in outlay for the net interest at $107 billion, which was 47% more in May than the outlay for national defense. On Thursday, the stock market posted broad gains, with cooling geopolitical tensions triggering an intraday slide in oil prices that helped the S&P 500 up 1.8%, the NASDAQ

0: Stack up 2.5, and the Dow up 1.9, chart session highs throughout the afternoon hours. Stocks opened mostly higher throughout the following the producer price index report of May, up 1.1%, which was hotter than expected at the headline level, but also included down revisions to April's reading. Core PPI up 0.4, however, was in line with likewise included a downward revision in the April figure. The broader market continued Wednesday's trend of solid participation, while semiconductor stocks garnered some buy-on-the-dip interest after several consecutive weaker sessions. However, action remained somewhat choppy during the first half of the session as other tech names and mega-cap stocks all elsewhere struggled. The market made a sharp move higher in the early afternoon after President Trump said a round of strikes against Iran had been called off due to progress in finalizing a deal. CBS News later reported that a memorandum of understanding between the U.S. and Iran is likely to be signed early next week, paving the way for further negotiations in a long-term deal. Crude oil futures settled the session $2.12 lower. That was down 2.4% at $87.81 a barrel, leading to improvements across the most pockets of the market. Weakness was largely limited to the energy sector, down 2.1%, while the consumer staples sector, up 0.5%, faced some selling after several sessions of strong rotational buying. The real estate sector, down 0.1%, finished slightly lower. Outside of the S&P 500, the net Russell 2000 was up 3%, the S&P Mid-Cap 400 up 2.6%, which were already outperforming, finished sharply higher amid the afternoon slide in oil prices and interest rates. Treasuries recorded solid gains on Thursday after an early continuation of this week's sideways drift, giving way to a late rally that set yields towards their closing levels from last Thursday. The two-year note settled down 7 basis points at 4.07. The 10-year note settled down 8 basis points at 4.46. May's PPI, Producer Price Index, came in up 1.1%. Weekly initial job claims came in at 229,000. Continuing claims, 1.795 million. On Friday, the market ended a bumpy week on a higher note, with falling oil prices continuing to contributing to broad market gains that helped the S&P 500 up 0.5, the NASDAQ up 0.3, and the Dow up 0.7, finish higher for the week. The session included arguably the most anticipated market event of the week, the SpaceX offering. The stock got off to a solid start with 555.56 million share offering priced at $135, opened at $150, up for an 11% opening premium, and then pushing higher roughly 20% above the IPO price. There was some volatility across the mega cap stocks following the debut of SpaceX, with some analysts positioning their positing that investors may be taking profits across the group as a source of funds for SpaceX's debut. However, it is also worth noting that the group is coming off of a solid gain session. We saw that stocks benefited from another strong showing across the broader market as oil prices retreated again. Crude oil prices settled the session $2.93 lower at $84.88 a barrel amid reports that the U.S. and Iran are nearing a peace agreement that could come into effect by next week. Outside of the S&P 500, the Russell 2000 up 0.8, the S&P Mid-Cap 400 up 0.7 also posted nice gains. Overall, the week ended in an encouraging note, with strength extending well above the technology sector as falling oil prices and easing geopolitical concerns supported risk appetites. The combination of a successful SpaceX debut, continuing semiconductor leadership, and improving participation across cyclical sectors suggests that investors remain willing to look through the near-term volatility, particularly if developments on the U.S. and Iran front continue to improve in a constructive direction. Treasuries ended the week on a modestly lower note, with the long bond dipping from its June high, though the complex remained in positive territory for the week. The two-year note settled up 2 basis points at 4.09, down 7 basis points for the week. The 10-year note settled also up 2 basis points, but down 5 for the week. The University of Chicago, Michigan's consumer sentiment sink came in at 48.9. Looking at year-to-date through yesterday, The Dow Jones Industrial Average, which gained 0.7% for the week, is now up 6.5%. The NASDAQ, also up 0.7%, is up 11.4%. The S&P 500 made 0.6% this week. It's up 8.6% for the year. And the Russell 2000 made 3.9% for the week, and it is now up 18.6% for the year. We'll be right back.
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0: Welcome back to Wealth Wake Up Live. Dick Donahue with you this Saturday morning. I had kind of an interesting week this week. Monday, I went down to Vancouver, Woodland area to see clients. Tuesday, Portland area. Wednesday, well, I was in the Tri-Cities, Spokane on Thursday morning and afternoon, and Ellensburg Thursday night, and home. So, I don't know, 12, 13, 1,400 miles out there this week running around seeing clients. Took a little diversion down on the Columbia River up above Goldendale, and White Salmon. There's a little town up there called Glenwood. I mean, like little town, like there's nothing there. But when I was in college, I spent about a summer and a half working down there. It's a beautiful area at the base of Mount Adams. Kind of a nice diversion if you're ever down in that area. It's on a plateau, and the grass is like 3 feet high, and it's just kind of a beautiful area. So that, and then down the Klickitat Canyon back to Goldendale, that's quite a spectacle. That's a really deep hole in the ground there. So anyway, some beautiful area up there. Kind of interesting diversion. Anyway, going on here, we'll take a look at our Fed's first quarter 2026 financials, and maybe we're finally turning the corner. In mid-May, the Federal Reserve released its latest quarterly financial report for the first quarter, detailing the combined financial position of 12 Federal Reserve banks. So in this week's focus, we take a closer look at that report reveals. Since 2008, the Fed has operated under what we call the Abundant Reserves Framework. It's a significant departure from the prior monetary policy approach. And while the Fed believes this system helps support financial markets and economic activity, it also has produced some notable side effects. Higher interest rates have generated substantial unrealized losses for the Fed's securities portfolio and for years caused the Fed to pay more in interest on reserves than is earned on those assets, resulting in sizable operating losses. There are, however, signs of improvement as interest rates have somewhat stabilized and the Fed's balance sheet has gradually contracted. Those losses have narrowed, and the Fed has returned to a more modest profitability over the last two quarters. So for additional perspective, let's first of all take a look at the net earnings remittances that the Fed is making to the Treasury. And before 2022, the Fed consistently earned more on its Treasury and mortgage-backed security portfolio than it paid banks on reserve balances. That changed as interest rates rose. After 12 consecutive quarters of losses, which were recorded recorded as a deferred asset on the Fed's balance sheet, the past two quarters have shown modest improvement. In the first quarter of 26, the Fed reported net remittances to the Treasuries of $949 million. Yet, deferred asset still grew by $459 million to $243.9 billion. How is that possible? Well, the Fed's return to remittances doesn't mean that the system has worked throughout its accumulated losses. Rather, it reflects a growing divide among the 12 reserve banks. Some have returned to profitability, fully eliminating their deferred assets and resumed remitting earnings to the Treasury, while others are continuing to incur losses and add to their defined assets or deferred assets. As a result, the Treasury received $949 million in net remittances during the quarter, even as the Fed's consolidated deferred asset increased. Today, only three of the 12 reserve banks are profitable enough to remit earnings, while the remaining nine continue to operate at a loss. Let's also take a look at the Federal Reserve portfolio holdings. As of the first quarter of this year, the Federal Reserve earned $856.7 billion in unrealized losses on its balance sheet. And while striking these losses do not raise solvency concerns for the Fed in the way that they would for private institutions. Unlike commercial banks, the Fed is not required to mark its securities to market, nor is it subject to regulatory capital requirements. The Fed has the option to hold its securities until they mature, and there's no regulatory agency that can intervene and force it to shut down for the accounting losses. With reported capital at just $46.4 billion, the unrealized losses are roughly 18 times the Fed's capital. And although still extreme, this is an improvement from the last few years when the unrealized losses approached $1.1 trillion. Well, let's take a look at interest paid to banks and institutions by the Federal Reserve. In the first quarter of 26, the Federal Reserve paid banks and other financial institutions $32.2 billion in interest on reserve balances, down from $43.9 billion a year earlier. It's the lowest quarterly total since mid-2022. And while interest expenses are moving in the right direction, they remain extraordinarily high. Market pricing currently suggests that the Fed funds could rise by 25 basis points by year end, while the Fed itself projects a 25 basis point cut. Regardless, current balance sheet runoff should help reduce interest expense further. Even so, we estimate that the Fed will pay between $100 billion and $150 billion in interest on reserves in 26, highlighting that these large risk-free transfers to the banking system are likely to persist for years to come. Nobody else can operate a business like that. Okay, let's talk a little bit about paying for profitability. The S&P 500's year-to-date gains through May of this year have been driven more by earnings growth than multiple expansion. That said, the S&P 500 is trading at 21 times price-to-earnings PE multiple as of May of this year. Its valuation remains elevated relative to its 20-year historical average. If companies within the S&P 500 are generating higher profit margins than they have historically, some investors view today's premium valuation differently. The relationship between PE multiples and net profit margins for the S&P 500 over the last 20 years, while other variables such as interest rates and economic growth influence the market's PE multiple, there is a strong 79% correlation between valuations and profitability, which we believe reflects the tendency of higher profit margins to warrant higher PE multiples. In our view, the underpinning of this relationship is that stronger margins typically signal higher returns on capital and reflect businesses with more durable competitive positions. During the COVID-19 era, however, near zero interest rates supported elevated valuations, even as profit margins were closer to 10 to 12% from 20 and 21. And with profit margins near 16% today, we believe the S&P 500 premium valuation appears more reasonable than the headlines 21 times PE multiple alone would suggest. Looking ahead, we believe the key question for investors is not whether the S&P 500 multiples are high, but whether today's higher profitability can endure. In our view, resilient earnings, strong operating cash flow, and early signs of returns on artificial intelligence investments could help support above-average margins and make premium valuations for U.S. equities more defensible. Going to talk a little bit about Washington's business exodus and how it's accelerating due to high taxes and regulations are driving companies away. Washington State's business climate continues to deteriorate under the weight of record tax increases and burdensome regulations. A spring of 26 survey by the Association of Washington Business, or AWB, reviews alarming trends. Nearly one in four employers, that's 24%, are now actively considering relocating their businesses out of state, up sharply from the 17% in the previous quarter and nearly triple the level from winter of 25. Another 55% of business leaders are considering moving their personal residences elsewhere, citing the state's escalating tax burden as a top challenge. This flight is no surprise. Washington's business tax climate has plummeted from the sixth best in the nation in 2014 to near the bottom today, and the state's now ranking among the worst for small business survival. Major tax hikes enacted in 2025 are now hitting businesses hard. Starting with the late 25s and accelerating into this year, the state increased business and occupation tax, or B&O tax rates, for service businesses and introduced new surcharges. Large companies facing a 0.5% surcharge on taxable income over $250 million have advanced, while advanced computing firms saw their surcharge jump dramatically. These changes, part of the largest tax increase in the state history, are projected to reduce state GDP growth by 0.5% this year, and nearly $4.5 billion, and cut wages by billions more. Office vacancy rates reflect the pain. While Seattle's downtown vacancy remains among the highest, nation's highest, hovering around between 28 and 35% in the first quarter of this year, according to reports. The broader Puget Sound region and state face similar pressures from remote work shifts and corporate relocations. Companies like Starbucks are shifting hundreds of jobs to lower tax states like Tennessee. Other firms have issued warm notices and moved operations to Idaho, Utah, and beyond. High-profile exits and stalled expansion are mounting. In an entrepreneur's report, that the Washington's combination of high taxes, regulatory red tape, and hostile policies makes growth nearly impossible. The bottom line is that the high earners and companies leave the state. The revenue from those increases taxes, including the new income tax, will dry up, and politicians in Olympia will be left scrambling for new sources of tax revenue. The $1 million threshold on income tax will fall at the blink of an eye. Dick Donahue with Wealth Wake Up Live. We'll be right back.
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13: The beer that discount.

Welcome back to Wealth Wake Up Live. Dick Donahue with you this Saturday morning. Once again, I have Mariners tickets, four tickets and a parking pass for Tuesday and Wednesday night's game. If you're interested, give me a call, 360-733-1200. Well, earlier I was talking about the Federal Reserve's first quarter financials. I'm going to spend a little time here just kind of getting into the depth of the financial reserve. The financial reserve plays a central role in financial markets and the economy. It is important, not its importance has grown in recent decades. From the 2008 global financial crisis to the inflationary period of the last several years, investors have followed every Fed decision carefully. So when leadership changes occur, which we're seeing at the Fed, they naturally capture the attention of investors and the broader public. At the same time, it's important to understand that the Fed does and does not control when it comes to long-term investing. The new Fed chair, confirmed by the Senate, is Kevin Warsh. He's an experienced policymaker who served on the Fed's Board of Governors during the global financial crisis. Markets have generally responded favorably to Warsh's nomination, viewing him as a known quantity with familiarity of the Fed and the monetary policy. What might this mean for the Fed policy and investor portfolios in the coming years? Fed leadership transitions happen infrequently, so it's helpful to zoom out for some perspective. The chair of the Federal Reserve is nominated to a four-year term, while members of the Board of Governors serve rotating 14-year terms. The primary reason for this structure is to separate monetary, regulatory, and supervision decision from politics. This is often referred as the Fed independence. That's a concept that has been tested and debated across history. The U.S. economy has grown across the tenures of different Fed chairs, regardless of which president nominated them. Paul Volcker, Alan Greenspan, Ben Bernanke, Janet Yellen, and Jerome Powell each navigated unique economic challenges, from stagflation in the 70s and early 1980s to the global financial crisis, the pandemic, and recent inflation surge. In between, there have been numerous market and economic cycles that have forced the Fed to react to new circumstances, in some cases by using policy tools in new ways. The Fed and interest rates are the only part of the equation when it comes to health of the economy. The Federal Reserve Reform Act of 1977 established a dual mandate to promote maximum employment and stable inflation rates, which ideally would result in predictable long-term borrowing costs to consumers, businesses, and to the government. However, despite how the market often views the Fed, the central bank does not control all the aspects of the economy. Excuse me. Many of their tools, such as federal funds rate, are often viewed as blunt instruments that work with what economists refer to as long and variable lags. Economic shocks, technological change, demographics, and global events all play significant roles. For instance, the Fed can react to rising gasoline prices and the impact of AI on the job market, but they cannot control them directly. What this means for investors is that while the Fed plays an important role and interest rates do influence many parts of the economy and the financial markets, focusing too much on each Fed decision can result in missing the forest for the trees. Instead, understanding the underlying market and economic drivers that the Fed is navigating can help investors maintain a long-term perspective. Like all government institutions, the Fed is imperfect. It does not have a crystal ball as to where the economy might go next. Instead, in making their decisions, they use the same public and private economic data of which all economists rely. So it's natural that there are often criticisms of the Fed in terms of specific policy decisions as an institution. And as with all aspects of investing, it's often important to set politics aside to better distinguish what the Fed might do from what they believe they ought to do. In his recent Senate testimony, Warsh stated he favors a clearer, cleaner match between the Fed's powers and responsibilities, suggesting a preference for a more focused central bank. He has also emphasized that monetary policy independence is essential, and policymakers must act for the nation's best interest. In the past,
Warsh is seen as an inflation hawk, meaning that his policy preference would be to err on the side of higher interest rates to prevent inflation from rising, as well as promoting reform at the Fed. When it comes to investing, there are at least three implications based on his views. First, it'll take time to fully understand how Warsh's current views will impact the policy of this inflationary environment, especially if they come into conflict with the White House's preference for lower rates. He may need to address this as soon as his first press conference, which is this next week, since high oil prices will weigh on upcoming Fed decisions. That said, this would not be the first time that there's been a conflict between the executive branch and the Fed, since naturally elected officials prefer lower interest rates to boost economy. Famously, conflicts arose between President Lyndon Johnson, Fed Chair William Machese Martin, Ronald Reagan, and Paul Volcker, most recently between Donald Trump and Jerome Powell, and more. This has occurred even when the Fed Chair is appointed by the President. Second, while Warsh believes that the Fed has overstepped with green initiatives and social policies, he has not argued for wholesale changes in the core of the institution. Specifically, Warsh believes the crisis era actions should, such as the expansion of the Fed's balance sheet, were appropriate, since after all, he was in the room when many of those decisions were made. Instead, he does believe that the Fed should retrace its steps once conditions normalize and the crisis is over. In other words, the Fed's balance sheet, which remains sizable at $6.7 trillion. Now, normally, historically, the Fed balance sheet has been between $500 and $700 billion, so right now about 12 times higher than its average. It is not where it ought to be now that the 2008 financial crisis and pandemic are long over. In theory, shrinking the balance sheet should tighten financial conditions, since this involves either selling or reinvesting less each month in Treasury securities and mortgage-backed securities. This is often known as quantitative tightening. It's the opposite of the easing done during the crisis periods. Changes in this policy can have effects on bond prices, mortgage rates, and corporate borrowing costs. Third, Warsh believes the Fed policy, especially since the pandemic, has contributed to the growth of the federal deficit and the national debt. Just as with the Fed's balance sheet, he argues that while spending may be justified in recessions, it should be systemic, and monetary policymakers should steer clear of fiscal commentary. Of course, the Fed does not directly control federal spending, and it's unclear what the new Fed chair will do differently to influence budget passed by Congress. To the extent that the Fed does weigh in on the rise in the budget deficit, it would be either with guidance or controlling interest rates. For investors, this is another reason that policy rates may continue to depend on many factors in coming years. The new Fed chair inherits a particularly challenging economic environment. Inflation has accelerated in recent months due to higher oil and gasoline prices, driven by the war in Iran. Headline CPI was 3.8% year over year in April of 26, with core CPI at 2.8%, both still above the Fed's 2% target. This has created a difficult policy backdrop. While many of the Fed and in the markets have previously been expecting future rate cuts, Fed's funds futures now reflect the possibility that the Fed may need to consider a rate increase in early 27. These are by early 27. These market expectations should be taken with a grain of salt, as they shift frequently based on new economic data and global events. Still, they highlight the uncertain path ahead for our monetary policy. For instance, for investors, the most important takeaway is that the market and the economy have performed well across many different Fed leaderships, transitions, and policy environments. Changes at the top of the Fed naturally generate uncertainty, but they rarely alter the long-term fundamentals that drive financial markets. Earnings growth, productivity, demographics, and innovation are ultimately the most important drivers of the long-range returns. The bottom line,
As Kevin Warsh takes over as chair, his first meeting this Tuesday and Wednesday, it's important to maintain perspective on the rule of the Fed, or in the role of the Fed. Ultimately, understanding the longer-term drivers of the market and the economy is the best way to achieve financial goals. We spend quite a bit of time watching what's happening as far as the whole interest rate thing and the debt. It was up over $11 trillion at one time. So like I said, they have it down to $6.7 trillion. Following the policies of the Fed is very, very interesting. This has been Dick Donahue with Wealth Wake Up Live here on KGMI. As always, we thank you for being with us. Don't forget our Wealth Wake Up show tomorrow morning at 11 o'clock. As always, if you have questions for me, you can give me a call at 360-733-1200. Also, I have those Mariners tickets, four Mariners tickets and a parking pass available for Tuesday and Wednesday's games. Thanks for listening. Have a great week. Enjoy the sunshine.

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To determine which strategies or investments may be suitable for you, consult the appropriate qualified professional prior to making a decision.

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7: From ABC News. Mike Tabusky, both U.S. and Iranian officials are indicating they will sign on to a memorandum of understanding soon intended to temporarily quell the fighting in the Middle East. Former Deputy Commander of U.S. Central Command Robert Harward.
8: Objective by the president is to get commerce going through the Straits of Hormuz, and that this agreement accomplishes that. But the broader objectives are going to take time, and that's what that 60 days is meant to work through.
7: The Department of Justice now says the Trump administration has complied with an order to remove the president's name from the Kennedy Center. The Foreign Intelligence Surveillance Act expired overnight. Former Homeland Security official Elizabeth Newman says FISA was passed in the wake of 9/11.
9: It allows the U.S. government to collect electronic communications, so emails, texts, phone calls, internet activity, with an explicit purpose of targeting non-U.S. persons, people located outside the United States, but without having to obtain an individual warrant.
7: Democrats holding off on renewing that surveillance measure, saying President Trump's pick to lead the Department of National Intelligence, Bill Pulte, is too inexperienced. Since then, the president put forward another nominee, but lawmakers were already on recess. Tomorrow evening, a series of UFC fights will take place on the North Lawn of the White House, part of the Trump administration's celebrations marking 250 years of the United States. ABC's Peter Haralambos has what the threat environment looks like.
10: There are no known credible threats, but law enforcement is still taking seriously the idea of a potential homegrown or foreign extremist targeting this event. On top of that, there are concerns about soft targets nearby, such as these public events on the National Mall and public transportation stations.
7: Yesterday, a judge tossed out a last-minute lawsuit that had been aimed at stopping those fights from moving forward. You're listening to ABC News.
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13: Do you hear that? Asthma triggers are everywhere.

0: spaceflight company with ambitions to establish colonies on other planets, but it's also an artificial intelligence company acquiring XAI earlier this year. A major recall affecting a variety of Ford vehicles made between 2010 and 2017. ABC's Chuck Sievertson.
1: Ford is recalling more than 225,000 Focus models over a valve malfunction that could cause the engine to stall unexpectedly while being driven, increasing the risk of a crash. According to the recall report from the National Highway Traffic Safety Administration, Ford Motors had previously issued a recall for this defect, but repairs were either not completed or were performed incorrectly.
0: And Game 5 of the NBA Finals tips off tonight in San Antonio. The New York Knicks need just one more win to clinch it over the San Antonio Spurs. Mike Dubusky, ABC News.
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4: A 23-year-old man was killed following a shooting in Mount Vernon. Police say it occurred when shots were fired between two groups of people Thursday afternoon. It's unclear at this time if anyone else was injured or how many people were involved. Meanwhile, travelers in Linden should prepare for extra travel time in the near future. WashDOT says that construction on a new roundabout at the intersection of East Badger and Benson Roads will begin on Thursday. Travelers will initially adhere to single-lane, alternating traffic through the intersection before it completely closes on June 21st. The intersection will remain closed through June 27th, but the project won't be complete until early July. And the heat wave is still on track to hit the region this weekend. The National Weather Service has issued a heat advisory for most of western Washington, including Whatcom and Skagit counties, from Sunday morning through early Tuesday. Forecasters are predicting what could be record-breaking temperatures to reach the mid-80s on Sunday and Monday. Your forecast for today is sunny with a high near 82. Tonight, mostly clear with a low around 59. 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
5: 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So you can always listen to those anytime you want to in case you missed a phone number or something. I am Bill Davis, your host, good friend of mine, Stephen Berger, who is the CEO and the big boss man at Contact Counseling, coming in for his usual visit. You've been okay? You and I, You and I haven't spoken for
6: it
5: a couple of weeks.
6: Yeah, yeah. I took a little trip with my dog.
5: Where'd you go?
6: Klamath Falls, Oregon, to compete.
5: Sweet. And, I tell you, before we even tell anybody about Contact Counseling, there's something in training or there's something you do with your dog that I'm not familiar with.
6: It's called Schützen. There's a couple of phases we do. We do tracking, we do obedience, we do protection work. Mm-hmm. And so
5: that's your sidelight. Yeah.
6: Yeah. It's kind of how I can get away from everything.
5: Yeah. You know? We all need that, don't
6: yeah,
5: we?
6: Yeah, we do.
5: Sooner or later.
6: Yeah. So we went down to Oregon for this little competition. Mm-hmm. But, you know, apparently tracking conditions in the high desert a little different than lush, green, wet Whatcom County. So she struggled a bit.
5: Did you come away with a couple of ribbons?
6: No. We came away with some experience.
5: Nice. It doesn't matter, you know, whether you win or lose. The competition is always the fun part. Yeah. Anyway, so let's give everybody a little history about how you got involved with Contact Counseling and what you guys do.
6: Well, first of all, how I got involved, I've been working in the field of addiction treatment for many years. Actually, this month will mark 37 years that I've been in a couple of, you know, here, you know, I'm celebrating 38 years of recovery for myself. And I started working in the treatment field when I was about a year into recovery. So that's 37 years, and I've worked in a variety of settings, from inpatient

0: substance use disorder treatment, outpatient, intervention specialist in schools, working in adolescent treatment, inpatient, outpatient, you know, kind of the gamut, prison system. But, you know, I had taken a little bit of break from the field about, you know, it's quite a while ago now, but, in 2008, I started doing contract work for Contact Counseling, which at that time and for many years previous was a DUI assessment agency only. And the previous owner, Bob Chambers, thought he was going to retire at the beginning of COVID. You know, it's a great time to take over a business when everything's shutting down. But I did it anyway. And, you know, Bob ended up not retiring. He still hangs around. And, and we opened up the program to provide treatment services. So we provide intensive outpatient treatment services. We have sober living, which will soon be up to 90 beds in Whatcom County. We'll touch on that maybe at another time. But yeah, so we provide treatment, we provide consultation, we, you know, intensive outpatient treatment, interventions, just kind of the whole gamut of services. And we always provide a free consultation. If somebody has questions or concerns about themselves or a family member, they can come in and we just, you know, generally schedule an appointment with me. We sit down, we talk about it, and we, you know, look at options for folks.
1: Yeah. He is Stephen Berger with Contact Counseling here on Community Connection. And when you mentioned that about sober living, let me throw you a curve, because Steve and I usually chat about what we're going to be talking about. Can we delve into the sober living program? You you said 90 beds, and it's
0: Well, soon to be 90 beds. Yeah. So I started actually the sober living piece, you know, 13 years ago, actually. I have a house in, out in Ferndale, and we, you know, we started off just having a small men's sober living, and that kind of expanded. So we have, we've had three locations established, sober living for men, women, actually also a small program for, you know, gender fluid folks.
1: What does that entail when you talk about, you know, your sober living program?
0: So generally, sober living is kind of a supportive housing for people. Often people go to treatment. In some cases, they're completely homeless. They go off to treatment. Sometimes while they're in treatment, they recognize that, hey, you know, the environment I'm going back to is not going to be healthy. You know, there's drug use. Or sometimes it's, you know, many times actually, there's conflict in the family. You know, the partner isn't sure they're going to take their partner back. So this gives kind of a, you know, a period of time where they can figure things out. But so sober living, we have we've had three locations established, and we're opening a fourth one soon. That'll be a small apartment complex. We're we started working with kind of a local nonprofit a while back, and you know, they liked what we're doing. It's called Northwest SARA, Northwest Substance Abuse Recovery Alliance, and you know, they purchased a couple of properties, and we kind of, you know, run the program, and they've been very supportive of that effort. They recognize the benefit of that.
1: I'm just curious, how do you make the connection? Is it somebody calls you and, you know, and says, I got a problem, case, and then assessment says maybe they need to go here?
0: Yeah, well, actually, from a variety of, in most cases, it's folks that are in inpatient treatment. So they're in a residential program, and they look at, I'm getting out in 2 weeks and I have nowhere to go, or I have nowhere healthy to go.
1: Yeah.
0: And so they start looking, you know, there's actually several locations in Bellingham that provide that service. There was a recent erroneous article in the paper that said there were 16 beds. There's quite a bit more than that. There's a number of people that provide a similar service.
1: Right.
0: Ours is different in that we provide outpatient treatment. And actually, anybody that's in our sober living, we have pretty strict accountability for them. We want success. So we require that they, you know, develop a support network, such as in Alcoholics Anonymous, Narcotics Anonymous, Cocaine Anonymous, and are involved in treatment. And now, at this point, most folks that are coming into our sober living are doing outpatient treatment with us. But,
1: gotcha.
0: But
1: okay.
0: We, you know, they're a high level of accountability, which that way people that are in there, they know they're safe. They know that there are people that are living with them are not using, you know, and if somebody does start using, you know, the people that are there, they value, you know, being in a safe environment. And they're the ones that say, hey, I think so-and-so, you know, they're acting funny. You know, so we, in those cases, would provide a urinalysis and maybe help them get into a treatment again, you know, a reboot. But it really greatly increases a person's chances for success.
1: Right.
0: I mean, greatly, probably quadruples.
1: I hate to tell you this. We're out of time.
0: Really?
1: Yeah,
0: wow.
1: I know. It goes fast, doesn't it?
0: It does.
1: Can you do me a favor? Can you come back again? We'll talk a little bit more about sober living and some of the things we were originally going to talk about. Stephen and I always have a long list, and we never have enough time to get to all of it. Let's give everybody the contact information for your organization.
0: Yeah, you can give us a call at 360-671-3277. You know, we try to answer the phone. You know, if we don't, we'll try to get back to you or call again. It's pretty rare that you'd call twice and somebody wouldn't answer the phone. Or you can email us. You can go to our website at contactcounseling.com. And
1: that's simple, right?
0: Get in touch with us. It's as simple as a phone call and schedule an appointment. We sit down and talk about it.
1: He is Stephen Berger with Contact Counseling. I'll see you next time, buddy. Have
0: Absolutely.
1: A good day.
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1: You know, like that guy said, Community Connection. I'm Bill Davis. 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We've got a tab, top of the page. Scroll down, Community Connection. Boom, you are there. And that's also where you will see his shiny, funny mug, his picture on our website, and I'm talking about Philip Dye, residential project manager with Feller Heating and AC. Yeah, we're usually sometimes we run your logo, and then sometimes we run your picture.
7: Is this true?
1: Yeah, and I have a funny story. By the way, how you doing?
7: But picture is that?
1: It's a picture we took in this studio. I don't know, 8 years ago.
7: Okay.
1: And the reason I say that. is because, for those that don't know, full disclosure here, you guys put an AC at our house a few years ago, and we do the yearly contract on maintenance, which everybody should do, you know, and it keeps the furnace running, keeps the AC running, everything's, you know, fine. And it was, did you tell, was it James that came out to see us?
8: Yep.
1: And James, we were talking about our interview shows, you know, that we do here. So on my computer, I pulled up my Bellingham Now, and I pulled

0: your picture on your audio page. And James looked at it and said, I don't think he looks like that anymore.
1: That's true.
0: I don't know what that meant.
1: 10 years older now.
0: Yeah.
1: Oh, man, that's funny because he's only worked for us for maybe a year and a half, 2 years.
0: Well, and so. I told him that Big Boss Man, Steve Felbinger, finished second or third in the Whatcom County Matt Hasselbeck lookalike contest. And James looked a little confused by that until we were in my office and I pulled up a picture of Matt Hasselbeck.
1: Yeah.
0: And James goes, that's Steve.
1: He's not a big sports guy, so I'm not surprised that he doesn't know that because he's from Alaska, too.
0: I know,
1: so
0: yeah.
1: That's crazy. So when you showed me that last time I was here, I showed Steve that, and he thought it was hilarious. He laughed so hard.
0: Your picture or?
1: Picture of him and the picture of Matt Hasselbeck.
0: Side by side.
1: Yep.
0: So
1: I showed him that,
0: yeah.
1: And he was like, send that to me. And he sent it to his father-in-law and his wife and his kids.
0: Well, and the best part of all this is he didn't even finish first.
1: No.
0: He finished third.
1: It was great. It was so funny. He nice. Thought that was great.
0: Well, it's good seeing you again. What are we... I know we're talking about maintenance because we just had you guys out, full disclosure, at my place. And James was complimentary of our, 18-year-old furnace that I tried to blow up with two filters a few years ago.
1: Yeah.
0: And he said, gosh, your thing's running great, So I guess we did something right.
1: That's part of, the equipment will only take you so far in terms of how well it's going to run, because the biggest thing is going to be the ductwork or the design of the system. So, that's what we really trying to take into account when we look at things and we go, okay, is the return size big enough?
0: We've got big ductwork of our place, don't we? I've got, that return, I think, is like 20 by
1: it's pretty
0: 25
1: big.
0: By 50. It's a big, big grate.
1: Yeah, but we need it, especially with multi-story houses, multi-floors, you need returns in a lot of those areas to keep that airflow going. Because if your airflow is restricted at all, it's going to hurt the furnace. It's going to hurt the system. So airflow is a huge part of it. Design, making sure that, you have your ductwork sized, you have a couple runs come off of it, you shrink it down a little bit, a couple more come off, shrink it down a little bit, maintain velocity to make sure people are comfortable. So there is so much that goes into it, but a lot of times when we go into a house that's, over 20 years old, obviously because they need a new system now, you can't change much because everything's all covered up.
0: Well, I was going to say, you have to bust into the sheetrock and do it all over, right?
1: Which we try not to do, obviously. Right. But if there are raging flaws where there's like, hey, the return is way too small, and if we put in a new system, you're doing more harm than good. So it's like, hey, how can we upsize the return? How can we add a return? Supply ducting, for the most part, is fine. Usually we look at ductwork when people are having issues where a duct comes disconnected or they have rodent issues underneath the house. They chew through the ductwork and get into the ductwork. That's a pretty big issue. Disgusting.
0: My vents. Oh, and by the way, I want to ask you something. Do you play a musical instrument?
1: I used to in high school.
0: You and I need to form a band, because you gave me an idea for the name, Raging Flaws.
1: There you go. Nice.
0: I like it. Yeah. We're going to open for Nine Inch Nails.
1: Nice.
0: I have to tell you a funny story. My registers are our vents are all on the floor in my house, and I used to have a cat that liked to use one of the floor registers as a litter box.
1: That's rough.
0: I had to eventually cover that up. And eventually, when all the cats were gone, I had to go down in there and scrub it and use some of that odorizer thing that broke down the enzymes. Yeah. I had to clean all that. So don't let your cats near the floor vents because they'll pee in them.
1: Yeah, that's
0: tough.
1: Yeah, because
0: you guys ever have to go in and clean
1: rough.
0: That kind of stuff up, or is that out of your ballpark?
1: I mean, yes and no. It depends. Majority of the time, we have Air Health Services do the duct cleaning.
0: Yeah.
1: So they do duct cleaning and aeroseeing and sanitization and such. So
0: what about? We've talked about. It's a good idea to get your. Any system you got, whether it's electrical or gas or propane. But anyway, your furnace, get that maintained and taken care of. But let's talk about saving money. Are there any rebates going on right now?
1: Yeah. Oh, yeah. There's quite a bit. heat pump rebates from PSC. They're pretty particular up in this area because we have Cascade Natural Gas. You know, down south in the Seattle area, when PSC is doing gas and electric, there's a lot more rebates. So sometimes they're... the PSC website can be a little bit misleading for Whatcom County because we have natural gas. So, you know, the expectations I try and set with people to make sure that they understand what they're going to get, just to make sure they're reading it right and they understand it correctly. So I just try and help in that way. But yeah, there's some PSC rebates. There's some manufacturer rebates going on for American Standard for heat pumps and furnaces. We have some Daikin and Mitsubishi rebates as well for spring promos that usually run, you know, March, April, May, or April, May, June-ish. They stop right before summertime because that usually is when it's the most busy. So there's some rebates going on right now for springtime. And then Cascade Natural Gas has some pretty substantial rebates for gas furnaces. So,
0: well, I was just thinking, if somebody needs AC or they need a furnace or they, you know, they want to do the maintenance and all that, and you've got, I know you've got all your equipment, finally, you know, remember what happened during COVID. But as far as appointments or things like that, are you backed up, or you're pretty much been able to take care of folks on a timely basis?
1: Yeah, we're being able to take care of things pretty quickly. You know, it's just that in between time between the heating, the busy heating season and the busy cooling season. So it's just kind of that shoulder season. It's great because we can get to people right away. There's not large, you know, long waits or anything, but we are still busy, which is great. So
0: let's send them your way, especially the website, because not only is all the information there, but I think there's a tab on there that like says about us or meet our team or something like that. And you can see Steve Felbinger's picture on the website and show you how he does look a little like Matt Hasselbeck.
1: He does. Again, just like my picture on your website, his picture on our website's pretty old. So,
0: probably time to do a new one, maybe.
1: Yeah, he's not going to like that very much.
0: Hey, I tell you what, when I post this interview, we'll use your logo this time around. But eventually, we need to get a professional photographer in here during our interview, and they can take your picture.
1: Nah, nobody wants to see that.
0: All right.
1: I'll show up at your front door to give you a fantastic quote for your air conditioning, but we'll leave it at that.
0: How do they get a hold of you?
1: Yeah, our website, fellerheating.com, all of our contact info is on there. There's a chat bubble that goes right to us, so if you guys have quick questions, we can answer it very quickly. Just text us on there, or you can give us a shout at 360-733-4827.
0: All right, buddy, how about we visit again in a couple of weeks with more hilarity and fun?
1: As long as there's no photographer, I'm game.
0: I'll make sure of that. It's always good seeing you. Is Philip Dye, residential project manager and all-around good guy with our friends at Feller Heating and AC. 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
5: CBS News Brief. An Iraqi national who was allegedly plotting terror attacks on Jewish institutions in the U.S. is being held in New York. CBS News national security contributor Samantha Vinograd says the man was also wanted for bombings and stabbings in Europe.
6: I walk away as a former counterterrorism professional shocked by the scale and scope of these alleged activities.
5: Federal prosecutors may indict former Cuban President Raul Castro to pressure oil-strapped Cuba into making a deal. CBS's Lilia Luciano.
6: We can give you $100 million in aid, which is what the State Department is offering Cuba for humanitarian assistance to deal with this humanitarian crisis, or your leader could be indicted.
5: The death toll from Congo's Ebola outbreak has risen to 80. CBS's MTS Taieb.
7: This morning, health experts are warning the Trump administration's dismantling of USAID and the withdrawal from the WHO may have a serious impact on the global effort to contain this deadly virus.
5: CBS News Brief. I'm Michael Wallace.
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0: Yeah, back on Community Connection, I'm Bill Davis, your host. 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On the left-hand side, you'll see a little menu. 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And, we've got all of our podcasts loaded up there if you'd like to listen at your heart's content. A good friend of mine joining us here on the program, Chris Orr, Executive Director, Whatcom Council on Aging. When was the last time you were here? It's been months.
8: It's been a few months. I think I came after our big Senior Day in the Park event.
0: That's right. I remember this. See, I thought maybe you had gone into seclusion under the witness protection program.
8: Nope, I'm still here. Here. I'm glad to be here today.
0: Well, it's good seeing you again. Always a pleasure when you get to come in and tell us some good stuff. And one of the reasons you're here is because of our friends at Dewey Griffin. Dewey Griffin reserves this time on Community Connection for us to tell great stories about wonderful people. I keep telling them, hey, you can sell some oil changes and cars and things like that. And they go, no, we'd rather talk about wonderful people. And Dewey Griffin is one of those wonderful people. Tell me about I'm getting so ahead of myself. Let's talk about Whatcom Council on Aging. What that's all about.
8: Yeah, the Whatcom Council on Aging, we're a nonprofit that serves seniors throughout Whatcom and San Juan counties. Mm-hmm. And our biggest programs that people are probably familiar with, we run the Bellingham Senior Activity Center, mm-hmm. where we help people stay connected and engaged in all kinds of activities.
0: Is that the same senior center that my friend Phil George, whose program runs right after this one, the Aging Hour, I know he speaks at a lot of the senior centers.
8: He does. He does regular presentations about that. And we do our health and wellness fairs. Yeah, mm-hmm. he's a great partner.
0: So that's what you guys are all about, senior centers for sure. And stuff. Yeah.
8: And then our biggest program is the Meals on Wheels program. Yes. So we do senior community meals at the senior centers throughout the county, and we deliver home-delivered meals for homebound seniors to 500-plus seniors mm-hmm. year-round.
0: That's a big job.
8: Yeah.
0: Big job. But Dewey Griffin steps up to the plate on this constantly, I understand. Recently, I think it was earlier in the month, did they give you a big check?
8: They did, and they've been doing this for years. We look forward to the call when they tell us they have a giant piece of cardboard to present to mm-hmm. us.
0: And by the way, everybody knows, they've seen those big, they're like, 4 foot wide, 2 foot tall. Can you actually take that into the bank, or do they give you a regular check later?
8: They give us a regular check. We have jokingly taken the big one to the bank just for
0: and
8: a while.
0: What do the bank people,
8: they just roll their eyes.
0: They say, we can't scan this. We can't, it won't go through our machine.
8: But we love the big ones. We actually have a collection of them at the Senior Center. Because Dewey Griffin's been a partner of ours for almost 15 years now. Yeah. They've been a long-term partner and a big time committed to the work that we're doing.
0: So what was the amount of that check they
8: made? The amount of that check was $40,000.
0: That's just incredible.
8: Proceeds from their Share the Love campaign, and that money is enough to feed 500 seniors for a week.
0: Wow.
8: So, yeah.
0: They always help you out, I can
8: tell.
0: They do.
8: They do. And we can count on them every year. We really appreciate it.
0: I may have to talk to somebody from Dewey Griffin about this. By the way, we're talking with Chris Orr, Executive Director, Whatcom Council on Aging here on Community Connection. I think I've talked to somebody of Dewey Griffin before, say that they actually volunteer to do some of the Meals on Wheels delivery.
8: They've helped with delivery. They've helped serve in our community meals in the dining room. They come out for Senior Day in the Park. And one of the neat things they do at their showroom, at their store, right before Christmas every year, they help us assemble and stuff 700 boxes full of fruit and chocolates and little gifts that we send out on top of the meals to mm-hmm. all of our homebound clients to give them a little special gift at Christmas time.
0: Nice.
8: And the phone calls and comments and notes we get from our our seniors is just inspiring. They really appreciate it.
0: Well, I know that they like to help you out. Now, like I said, I talked to some of the folks there, and they, besides the fact they love their jobs, they love being able to go out and do some of the meal deliveries as well.
8: Yeah, for sure.
0: They really do. You mentioned Senior Day in the Park. Has that already passed us by, or is that coming up?
8: No, that's we're just a couple months away from that. So August 5th this year, out at Hovander Park from 10 o'clock to 10 o'clock in the morning till 2 o'clock in the afternoon. Mm-hmm. We'll have a large cookout, hamburgers, hot dogs, veggie burgers, and all the fixings to go along with it. About 125 resource partners and activities out there, entertainment, all kinds of things to try out. It's a great day. All about aging well in Whatcom County.
0: I usually joke with my friend Phil George about that because he, with Safe Harbor Legal Solutions, always has a tent there with his people.
8: They're one of our presenting sponsors.
0: And I always joke with him that, the seniors are out there and, having a lot of fun, but then they go by Phil's tent. He sticks a leg out and he trips them and he hands them a business card and said, "You need a lawyer, So, but he has a great time out there. I always had this idea, and I know it's not like this anymore, that when they do the Senior Day in the Park and you got all the big tents and everything, the seniors walk around with a bag and it's just whoever stuffs their bag with the most...
8: like Halloween.
0: Exactly. It's just like Halloween, and they stuff their bag. Whoever has the heaviest bag wins at the end of the day.
8: Nice. Yeah, there are a lot of giveaways that day.
0: Yeah. But, August what?
8: August 5th.
0: Oh, okay.
8: August 5th,
0: do me a favor. We're not done with the interview, but can you come back before that time and let's chat about Senior Day in the Park? Because you got a zillion sponsors and a zillion folks.
8: Yeah, we had over 1,500 people come out, so it's a big day. But we got plenty of parking and WTA Pride's transportation from all the senior centers for people that want to ride the bus out there. Mm-hmm. So we'll get you out there and enjoy the day.
0: WTA is an absolute gem. I know that they're increasing their fares like to $2 coming up, I think, in the fall, which is still a bargain to get anywhere. They helped me so much when I had a double compound fracture on my right leg to get to the station. Yeah. There's something called, and it was my right leg, so I couldn't drive. Paratransit. I called them up. They come to my front door and they dropped me off at the station. I said, "You got to be kidding me. I like this."
8: We have a lot of seniors at the senior center that rely on paratransit to get
0: absolutely
8: there.
0: Absolutely.
8: And it's a game changer for them.
0: We are speaking with Chris Orr, Executive Director with the Whatcom Council on Aging. So we talked about Dewey Griffin and the big $40,000 check they gave you for Meals on Wheels, but didn't you just a few days ago, didn't you guys present them with something?
8: We did. We keep trying to think of creative ways to say thank you to them. So we thought we'd come back with a presentation.
0: Of your own,
8: Of our own.
0: Yeah.
8: Thank you. Mm-hmm. And so we didn't give them for any actual dollars, but we presented them with a check for 230,000 meals or smiles that they helped us deliver in 2025.
0: Oh, you're talking the auto language now. Yes, like instead of miles, it's smiles.
8: Smiles, exactly. Yeah. So that was the number of meals we served or delivered in 2025, and they were a big part of that. So we just wanted to say thank you.
0: I'm thinking they're going to be posting that shortly in the showroom, don't you think?
8: I hope so. Yeah.
0: We got about a minute left to spend with you, Chris. If people want to help the Whatcom Council on Aging, I mean, do you take donations?
8: We depend a lot on community support to help provide the meals that we do, to help operate the senior center. You can go online to whatcomcoa.org, and there's an opportunity to give there. We're also always looking for volunteers, either volunteers in the center or like the Dewey Griffin team. We're always looking for volunteer drivers, so people that are interested in taking a route and getting the joy of delivering a week's worth of meals once a week to folks. Mm-hmm. It's really meaningful experience.
0: Can you come back within a couple of weeks? I want to talk to you. Is there a new senior center opening?
8: There is.
0: I know we've run out of time on this one, but can you come back a couple of weeks and let's chat about the new senior center?
8: I would love to do that.
0: He's Chris Orr, good friend of mine, executive director with the Whatcom Council on Aging, and we will continue with a big show. It's called Community Connection here in just a moment on KGMI.
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0: 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I am Bill Davis, your host. Always good to be with you on Saturday. And I have a dear old friend, excuse me for the frog in my throat, a dear old friend and a brand new friend in the studio, Lauren O'Grady, Marketing Director with Mount Baker Theater. You haven't been in here in quite a while. Have you been in the witness protection program? Did I diss you? What?
11: You know what? It's very close. I had a baby, so I have a...
0: Well, congratulations. Yeah, no wonder you've been away.
11: Yes, exactly. So it's nice to be back.
0: Nice. And you brought a guest with you.
11: I did.
0: John Van Keppel, you are the interim executive director with Mount Baker Theater. Good to meet you.
12: Well, thank you very much. It's a pleasure to be here, and it's been a pleasure to be at the Mount Baker Theater as well.
0: Absolutely, because it is a it's a treasure for all of us. And oh, let me think here. 1926, 1927, 2026, 2027. 100 years?
11: Mm-hmm.
0: Is that right?
11: That's right. We just announced our centennial season.
0: That's just incredible. And you guys have a killer lineup. Well, you've already announced it to the public, right?
11: Yes, on Monday.
0: And tickets already on sale?
11: They are not. They're going to go on sale for MBT members first, and then public on sale is going to be July 6th. Monday,
0: gotcha.
11: July 6th at 10 a.m. But yeah, on Monday, June 8th? I think is what the date was on Monday.
0: Yeah.
11: We announced over 35 main stage shows with 6 Broadway productions, and that's the most we've ever launched at the start of a season. So,
0: well, it looks like the best season, and I've been here since 2005, and I can't remember a better season. I was looking at some of the, I pulled up the list right now. I see you kick it off with Modest Mouse.
11: Yes.
0: Right.
12: That's July 2nd, yep.
0: Yeah.
12: And it's sold out really quickly.
0: So therefore, you can't get tickets.
12: No,
0: so congratulations. Congratulations, you know, if you did. And one of my favorites from the 70s, Tower of Power.
12: Isn't that going to be great? Isn't that going to be great? That's going to be a lot of fun.
0: What is hip, so very hard to go, all those hits they had, you know, Tower of Power horns. I didn't know they were still touring because, you know, they've been around since the late 60s, you know, early 70s. Mm-hmm. I think it came from Oakland, California, if I'm not mistaken.
11: That is correct.
0: Yeah, right.
12: And how about Tijuana Brass? Herb Alpert.
0: I was about to ask you about that because I made mention on my cafe show. I didn't know Herb was still alive. You know?
11: He is, and he is still wailing. Like,
0: he's 91, and he's still playing.
12: Yeah.
0: Yeah. Do you know, without Herb Alpert, we wouldn't have had the Carpenters, you know, because he formed A&M Records back in the 60s and brought the Carpenters in and, made them big stars.
11: Wow.
0: Herb Alpert. Now, so when's Herb coming in?
11: He is coming in October 22nd.
0: Okay. Tickets will be available for that?
11: Yes, they will.
0: That's not sold out yet.
11: It is not on sale yet, so there's still plenty of time. You can sign up to become an MBT member if you want tickets early.
0: And if you're a big fan of NPR's Wait, Don't Tell Me, the host is coming in?
12: The host is coming in, yeah. Mm-hmm. We're not having that show, but he's coming in. Yeah.
0: He's going to probably give us his experiences in radio and NPR. And I admire him greatly because he gets to work with Bill Curtis.
13: in Chicago, who's one of the great newscasters and announcers, you know, of all time. We are speaking with John Van Keppel, interim director of Mount Baker Theater, and also Lauren O'Grady. She's the marketing director. What else we got coming up for the big shows?
12: Well, we've got six Broadway shows coming. I don't think we've ever had that many, actually. And so we've got some great shows coming throughout the season on Broadway. One of the things that I'm really looking forward to is Pink Martini. They're a great...
13: Oh, yeah. Yeah, they've been here before. They always sell.
12: They're great entertainers.
13: Can I mention one guy that I heard is coming in that I'm so thrilled about?
11: Yes.
13: Bill Nye.
11: Yes.
13: Bill Nye, the science guy.
11: He is.
13: He's coming in November, right?
11: He is. He's coming in close to the start of the season, so in the fall. Yeah. And it's going to be a really great show. He's been doing so much work traveling around talking to adults is kind of what he's been saying, because, I mean, I know him from when I was a kid.
13: Yeah.
11: But it's just been crazy to watch his career and what he's doing now and kind of become a statesman for science in a way.
13: Nice. I was a big fan in the 90s of the television show Twin Peaks, which was, it's an acquired taste for sure. I thought it was, especially the first season, I thought it was the greatest show ever on television for, you know, David Lynch. And but now I saw something, okay, is this right? I was looking on your schedule. It says Twin Peaks, A Conversation with the Stars.
11: Yes.
13: Are the people who were in the show?
11: A few of them are coming. We're waiting for confirmation for which of the actors will be with the tour. But yeah, it'll be them talking about the experience of the show, what they remember most from it. Mm-hmm. And then there's a little tribute to David himself. So
13: absolutely,
11: it'll be cool. And it's great timing because the Pickford was showing the Twin Peaks series a little while ago.
13: Yeah,
11: so in case you missed that, you got to stop by the Mount Baker Theater.
13: Yeah. Angelo Badalamenti did all the music for Twin Peaks. And you've just got to be in... I would say, especially if you're in the state of Washington, to watch Twin Peaks, you have to be herbed up just a little bit. Because
12: or gummy these days, huh?
13: It's a very unusual show, but this will be, just A Conversation with the Stars. That's just, you know, how did you do that? That's just amazing that you put that together.
11: Our program director, she's absolutely killed it. She found a handful of great shows that are just being announced and hitting the road, and this was one of them that she was really excited about.
13: You got anything planned for Christmas?
11: We do.
13: Of course. By the way, you do. You both said it at the same time. That was it was non-rehearsed as well.
11: Synced.
13: Nice.
12: Yeah. You know, of course, we feature the Bellingham Symphony Orchestra. They will have some holiday magic for us.
13: Yeah. But,
12: we also have Mannheim Steamroller coming.
13: Mm-hmm. Chip Davis's group?
11: Chip Davis?
12: Yeah.
13: Oh, they've only been around since, what, the 70s? Really?
12: And it's not like we're going back in time to bring all these people back in time. We have some more, stuff that's that's from today, but that'll be a good holiday thing to come see.
13: You got Beetlejuice coming in. You got The Wiz. You gonna do The Wiz this year?
11: Yes, The Wiz is one of our Broadway shows that's coming in.
12: I'm really intrigued to see Clue. I want to see what that Clue is going to be like. The board game.
13: How do you make a board game into a Broadway show?
11: Well, the movie's fabulous.
13: Well, yeah.
11: So that's kind of what I'm envisioning.
13: The movie. That was with, what was the big star?
11: Oh.
13: The girl. You know who I'm talking about.
11: I can picture him in my head.
13: Yeah.
11: He just passed away.
13: Yeah. We are chatting with John Van Keppel, interim executive director, Mount Baker Theater. Lauren O'Grady, marketing director as well. What's John Lovitz coming through town for?
11: Comedy,
13: doing
11: his thing. Yeah, he'll be here March 27th, and he's doing his comedy bits, which will be really great. Everybody knows him, loves him.
13: He's the one, that said, he has a premise, and then he goes, that's it. Mm-hmm. That's what I'm talking about. That's it. Doing a little improv as well, right? What is it called? High prov. It's something about improv under hypnosis. The reason I mentioned that, Colin Mockery. What was the show? You know the show I'm talking about, the TV show.
11: I do, and stuff where they're doing improv.
13: They were doing all improv. Everybody has told me that I look just like Colin.
12: Oh, is that What's My Line?
13: What's My Line?
11: What's My Line? That's exactly it. Yes.
13: Yeah. So, and that's coming in.
12: When I came in here, I thought I was looking at it.
13: And by the way, I don't know if that's an insult or not, because Colin Mockery's not a very good looking guy at all, you know. But we do have similar hair and facial structures and things. Everybody's always told me that I look like him. We got about 30 seconds. seconds left to spend with you. So with all these shows, they can go to the website, right?
11: MountBakerTheater.com.
13: Uh-huh. And when do the tickets go on sale?
11: Tickets are going to go on sale to the public Monday, July 6th. Mm-hmm. But if you want them earlier, you can sign up to become an MBT member right now, today. At any point.
13: That's all you got. And you can do that at the website.
11: You can do that online.
12: And there's other benefits being a member. If you want to sign up, you're like, well, what if I'm not here in February, but I want that ticket?
13: Yeah.
12: You can exchange it.
13: Mm-hmm.
12: As a member. So we think it's a win-win situation if they become members and they want something, but not quite sure what their schedule is going to be mm-hmm. like. A wedding may come up or mm-hmm. travel opportunity.
11: Life happens. Yeah. Well, and we always announce more shows throughout the season. So if you like what you're seeing right now, stay tuned.
13: We've barely scratched the surface.
11: There's more than 38 shows on just the main stage.
13: I congratulate you both and your program director because I think you have come up with the biggest, most wonderful killer season. And, you know, you're celebrating 100 years, so why not, right?
11: Exactly.
13: My good friends, John Van Kel, are you my new good friend?
12: Yes, I'd be happy.
13: Are you okay with that? You have that title?
12: Yeah.
13: Will it fit on the business card? That's what I want to know. John Van Kel, interim director of Mount Baker Theater, also marketing director with the same organization, Lauren O'Grady. You guys are welcome back anytime. Whenever you announce new shows, just come on back and let's talk about it, okay?
11: Yeah, we'll give you the sneak peek.
13: We will continue with a big show here in just a moment on KGMI.
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13: 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Good friend of mine joining us on the phone because he's too busy. He's got stuff going on with the Deming Log Show, the big benefit coming up for Busted Up Loggers. I think that's next weekend. Bob Larson, the grandstand MC and the voice of the Deming Log Show. How you been, buddy?
17: I've been great. I've been really great. How you been doing, Bill?
13: I'm okay. The weather's been perfect, and we're hoping for great weather for the big benefit coming up I think it's about a week or so. Let's give everybody a little history about, why you got involved and what this benefit is all about and who it's going to help.
17: Well, the history of the Deming Log Show itself, it started back in 1963 when a local logger got injured pretty badly and was going to be off for a long time. So a group of loggers came up with the idea of putting on a log show for a fundraiser to benefit that family. And it was going to be a one-time deal back in 1963, like I say. Well, it was so much fun and so successful. Here we are 63 years later still doing it. And we still have the same cause to help busted up loggers. And we are being very successful at that. And for me personally, how I got involved, my whole family, both my granddads and my dad were loggers, lifetime loggers, and I was a lifetime logger, so it was only right that I got involved with the Deming Log Show to help support my own industry for people that were injured. And So I've been involved pretty much steady now for about 50 years with the Deming Log Show.
18: 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Is it a Friday, Saturday, or is it a Saturday, Sunday?
17: It's a Saturday, Sunday event. The actual competition itself or the show itself starts at 1 o'clock each day, but especially Saturday, you better get there early because the lineup of cars coming in can literally be 2 or 3 miles long.
18: Yeah.
17: So, and if you don't get there early, you're going to get there late. So Saturday for sure. Sunday seems to be a bit of a smaller crowd, but still make sure you get there early. So you can expect timber sports competition in the arena for about 4 hours. Really, really good quality competition, and a big, huge equipment display area out away from our arena. And then one of the really big attractions is our barbecue. We have the best salmon, king salmon in the world will be served there. We have beef that's barbecued and chicken that's barbecued. I think the salmon, it's up somewhere around 1,500 pounds of salmon that they do. I think the beef itself is probably at least that much they serve, and the chicken, I think, is over a ton of chicken that they serve now. So,
18: Hold on. You just said a ton of chicken? Really?
17: Yeah. Yep, that's fact.
18: Nice. Hey, is there going to be, I remember in years past, there's some sumptuous desserts available. Is that going to be happening this year?
17: I'm pretty sure it is. I know the one dessert that I really like, in fact, I call it my log show weekend breakfast. I have strawberry shortcake.
18: Yeah.
17: Pretty much every year.
18: Yeah, so that's going to be available, right?
17: That's where I get my day started.
18: Nice. We are talking with my good friend Bob Larson. He is, he's pretty much the voice of the Deming Log Show, helping out busted up loggers in the grandstand area. Tickets, let's talk about availability there. Is it better to do it online? Would it be better just to show up and get a ticket at the gate? What would you suggest?
17: They're all at the gate. There's no online pre-sale tickets or anything like that. It's all at the gate. So that's another reason to get there early because, once again, there's big crowds. So, you know, there's going to be a lineup at the gates also. So
18: yeah.
17: I have several gates to get into the ground. So that helps, of course. But, yeah.
18: And it is obviously in Deming. The best way to get there is how?
17: Well, if you're coming from Bellingham, just come out the Mount Baker Highway. I think it's about at the 13-mile mark or something like that.
18: Uh-huh.
17: I might be off a little bit on that. I think it is. Anyway, if you get to Nugent's Corner, if you cross the river bridge coming out the Mount Baker Highway, you went about a quarter of a mile too far. Turn around.
18: Yeah.
17: Excuse me, and go back to the Cedarville Road, and then go out the Cedarville Road about a mile, and you'll find the log show ground.
18: Nice. When you said athletic competition, you know my favorite. I want to make sure it's going to be happening again. I used to watch this on Wide World of Sports. Remember Wide World of Sports years ago on ABC?
17: I sure do.
18: Well, there was a thing, I think it was called log rolling, where you have a couple of guys on a log in either the river or a lake, and they run on the logs, and they try to put somebody in the drink. Are we going to be having that again?
17: Oh, yeah, we sure do. We have our own log rolling pond right in our arena.
18: Yeah.
17: And we have classes of competition there all the way from little guys all the way up to professionals. Actually, some of our world champion speed climbers that will be there, some of those are really, really top class world competition log rollers. So they oftentimes put on an exhibition. So, yeah, there will be log rolling.
18: And speed climbing, that's where you try to basically go up the tree fast, right?
17: Yeah, 90 feet out of the ground, you go straight in the air as fast as you can.
18: Wow, that's pretty incredible. My good friend Bob Larson, with the Deming Log Show, which is happening next weekend, like you said, Saturday and Sunday. Get there early. Let's recap. It's what time does it start, by the way, on Saturday?
17: 1 o'clock again. That's when the show starts. There's actually some eliminations that will be going on in the arena prior to the show. That starts about 10:30 or 11 o'clock.
18: Mm-hmm.
17: And so there's things going on. Like I say, there's the equipment display area to look at. There's lots of equipment there. And so, yeah.
18: Oh, what's the cost of admission?
17: It's $15 for adults, and I think seniors is $10.
18: Yeah. Great. And the main thing to remember, because we use the term, it helps the busted up loggers who didn't have insurance and need help, right?
17: Yeah, well, you know, typically they have insurance because most all the injuries are covered by L&I, but it takes a while for that insurance money to come through and everything. Right. So we're just there to help the family get through some of their tough times financially before that kicks in.
18: Sure.
17: So, yeah, we, you know, that's how this whole thing got started, and it's what our purpose is today. So we don't want to ever, you know, not mention that, because that's the most important part of our show is the busted up loggers.
18: Helping them out, yeah. I wish you the best of luck. I hope it's I hope you sell out more than you ever did before. Can you do me a favor, come back after it's all over with and tell me what a great success it was?
17: Yeah, I'd be more than happy to do that.
18: Yeah, he's my good buddy Bob Larson with the Deming Log Show coming up next week. And if you can help out, that would be great. And it's a lot of fun for everybody as well. Good food, too. We'll continue with Community Connection here in just a moment on KGMI.
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6: From ABC News, I'm Mike Dubusky. President Trump says a deal between the U.S. and Iran is scheduled to be signed tomorrow, though Iran says while it could happen in the coming days, it won't be tomorrow. ABC Chief Washington Correspondent Jonathan Carl says it includes reopening the Strait of Hormuz as well.
7: President Trump emphasizes that under this agreement, if it is finalized, Iran will agree never to have or make a nuclear weapon. But there is nothing new about that. In fact, in the very first paragraph of the nuclear agreement that was negotiated by President Obama more than a decade ago, Iran makes that promise. That was an agreement, of course, that President Trump tore up in his first term.
6: In accordance with several major rulings against the Trump administration's renovation efforts at the Kennedy Center, the president's name has been removed from the Performing Arts Center. Here's ABC News Chief National Correspondent Stephen Portnoy.
8: The initial response from the president 2 weeks ago was to basically indicate that he'd be walking away from the renovation and leaving it to lawmakers to figure it all out. But late last week on Air Force One, the president told reporters that he's been asked, as he put it in the strongest of language, to stay involved with the Kennedy Center. On June 5th, last week, he said he's considering that and would take a look at other ways to revitalize the facility given the judge's ruling.
6: Tomorrow, the front lawn of the White House will play host to a series of UFC fights, part of the Trump administration's planned celebrations marking 250 years since the founding of the United States. ABC Chief Washington, Chief White House Correspondent Mary Bruce.
9: Trump has a long friendship with USC Chief Dana White. The administration now launching new partnerships. UFC fighters coming in to train FBI agents in hand-to-hand combat.
10: When President Kennedy announced that we were going to put a man on the moon.
9: Secretary of State Marco Rubio even comparing the UFC to the moon landing.
10: On doing what no one else dared to do.
6: And a tornado watch is up through parts of Kansas and Missouri through late tonight. 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
6: Some popular prediction markets are suing to try and block a new tax. ABC's Brian Clark explains.
9: Trump has a long friendship with USC Chief Dana White. The administration now launching.
6: Kentucky implemented a 14.25% tax on prediction markets earlier this year. Now a group of those markets, including Kalshi and Polymarket, are suing, saying the tax is discriminatory and unconstitutional. The suit points out that the

rate is higher than more than 9%, the more than 9% tax on horse tracks. Game 5 of the NBA Finals is in just a few hours, with the New York Knicks currently leading the Spurs 3-1. ABC's Trevor Ault is at the

0: ABC News.
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5: Mystical and magical.
4: That's right. Yeah. Mm-hmm. Well, you know, I think Vincent Boone has a song out called Mystical Magical right now.
5: Oh, really?
4: But due to licensing, we can't play it on KGMI.
5: I have no idea who Benson Boone is.
4: He's a guy that sings.
5: Okay. Well, all right. Good on him.
4: I don't know much about him either. Yeah, except that he does flips. He used to be an acrobat or did gymnastics.
5: Yeah, yeah.
4: At his show, he does backflips.
5: Does backflips while he's singing?
4: Yeah.
5: That's impressive. So, anyway. Yeah.
4: Phil Red George, elder law attorney and counselor at law.
5: Ooh,
4: we
5: boy.
4: Talk about Medicare, Medicaid, aging, wills, trust, things like that.
5: Absolutely.
4: Okay.
5: Absolutely.
4: And there's always, you know, when it comes to this show, there's always something going on. Wait! More breaking news. The health and wellness fairs continue.
5: Yes.
4: They?
5: Oh boy, are they ever!
4: Yeah.
5: What do you
4: got coming up?
5: Do you think it might be a health and wellness fair palooza, Bill? Is that going too far?
4: A palooza. I like it.
5: Or a stock.
4: I like it.
5: So as people know that they've been listening to this show this month, we've been having the health and wellness fair at all the different senior centers throughout Whatcom County, and I've been speaking at those. Just yesterday, I was at the Blaine Senior Center giving a seminar on estate planning and how to protect your family from estate taxes and probate and long-term care costs and all that kind of good stuff. Very well attended, very well appreciated. Hey, Bill, I even got a round of applause. It was fantastic.
4: Nice.
5: Yep, it was great. And next Friday, that's the 19th of June, we'll be at the Bellingham Senior Center right downtown. We'll be at the older location down kind of by the municipal courthouse. But we'll be there. You can come down. You can meet some of the Safe Harbor crowd. I will be speaking at 10:30. If you'd like, you can go on my website and you can get directions down there. You go to safeharborlegal.com. 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You can also register if you want, so we know how many people are going to show up and how many chairs to have out. But come on out. Have a good time. Ask your questions. 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
4: We got another one coming up, too?
5: How could I forget Ferndale?
4: Ferndale.
5: Mm-hmm. I didn't mean to forget you, Ferndale.
4: Nope.
5: So Ferndale, on the 26th, will be there. Again, I'll be speaking at 10:30. We'll be having a great presentation up there. So for the good folks in Ferndale, come on out. 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
5: You know I do.
4: All right, let's do it.
6: Three simple words.
7: You've got mail.
6: Woo-hoo!
4: What emails do we have today?
5: Emails from today. What could my dad have done to keep our family out of probate?
4: I'm sorry, did I throw you? Did you not have your script ready or what?
5: I didn't. I was looking out the window.
4: All right.
5: Second one. What does a revocable living trust actually do that our will doesn't? Third question. What does our family need to be doing right now before mom's health forces our hand? And then finally, it's the get off my lawn segment, Bill.
4: It's the best segment.
5: Absolutely.
4: Here's our first email question. They want to share something that they think a lot of your listeners need to hear before it happens to them. My father passed away 8 months ago. He had a will, also had a financial advisor. He had what looked from the outside like a plan, but what he didn't have was a way to avoid probate. I was appointed personal representative, and I had

0: I had no idea what I was walking into. I guess personal representative would mean the executor.
1: Exactly.
0: Probably.
1: We just don't. Yeah, that term has fallen out of favor, so we don't use it anymore.
0: 8 months later, I'm still dealing with all this. I have missed work. I've spent money I didn't budget for. I've got difficult conversations coming up, and I've had them already with my siblings. I'm not sure we're going to recover from those. The estate is not complicated by any measure. It's a house, a brokerage account, a car. I keep asking the attorney how much longer, and the answer is always the same version of, well, soon. I am not writing to complain. I'm just writing because if there's something people can do to keep their families out of this process, you should say it as loudly and as often as you can. Mm. What could my dad have done differently? Hmm. Well, obviously, we don't have a solution to this.
1: No.
0: But thanks again to the listener.
1: Absolutely.
0: Because they're pointing out a problem they had, and they don't want anybody else to step into it.
1: And this is a great thing to be thinking about, right? And if they're looking for some place where they can listen and somebody's going to yell as loudly as they can, maybe two times a week at 1 o'clock on Saturday and Sunday, about how to avoid probate and how to set your family up for success, Bill, they found the right spot.
0: Mm-hmm.
1: They found the right spot.
0: Well, we do know that he had a will.
1: Yes.
0: But a will does not... Well, a will basically means you're going to go to probate,
1: exactly.
0: Right?
1: That's all a
0: will
1: does.
0: You're not going to avoid it.
1: Nobody in this whole world, Bill, cares about what's in your will except a probate court.
0: Ah.
1: Wills are documents that are absolutely designed to go through probate. And this surprises a lot of people. I get this all the time. People will call in, and I'll talk to them at my office, and they'll say, oh, we got everything set up, and we've got a will so we can avoid probate. And I even got an email the other day that said, does a lawyer drawn up will avoid probate? And no, absolutely not.
0: By the way, having a financial advisor doesn't mean you're going to avoid probate.
1: Exactly right.
0: Right.
1: If you have a will, that means that probate is how those assets are going to get distributed. That's just how that works. And a will is basically just a set of instructions for the court. So if you don't have a will, your estate goes through probate, right? Mm-hmm. If you have nothing at all, no estate planning, your will goes through probate. And at that point, the Washington laws say where your assets go. Mm-hmm. If you do have a will that's still going through probate, but now your will says where you want your assets to go. And so it's just basically a way for you to tell the Washington courts where you want your assets to go. But to get there, it has to go through probate. And as you know, Bill, probate on average, anywhere between about $6,500 and $8,500
0: on
1: average.
0: A year and a half, maybe?
1: A year and a half. Yeah. 12 to 18 months to get through. I mean, that's longer than waiting in line at Chick-fil-A.
0: Especially on Sunday.
1: Which you'd be there for a while.
0: You're never going to get served on Sunday. So the trust, and we hawk that a lot here because that is what you do. And a trust, when properly put together by a radio attorney.
1: Exactly. Won't mention any names.
0: Can avoid probate.
1: Yes.
0: Right?
1: Yes.
0: If you got a revocable living trust.
1: Yeah.
0: Then to keep away from what this person went through.
1: Absolutely.
0: That's what you need.
1: Absolutely.
0: Mm-hmm.
1: So basically it works like this, Bill, and people don't realize this, but if my wife and I have wills and I pass away, my name just doesn't automatically drop off those assets, right? My wife has to take my estate through probate to get my name off things. And so that's $6,500 at least in court fees. It's year to year and a half to go through. Mm-hmm. And then when she passes away, same thing for our kids. They have to take her estate to a second probate to get her name off everything. So it ends up being a real expensive and time-consuming mess for the family. The way we get around that is by creating what's called a revocable living trust, like you were saying. And when you create a revocable living trust, and I've used this imagery before, Bill, you're creating a great big legal bucket.
0: Mm-hmm.
1: A great big legal bucket. You put all your assets in the bucket. So you put your home in the bucket. These people, they would put their mutual fund or their investment account in the bucket, or they would have.
0: Put the car in there,
1: everything. In name only. They don't actually have to change the title.
0: Okay.
1: But everything ends up in the bucket.
0: Mm-hmm.
1: And that way, at the end of the day, if my wife and I have a trust and we've got everything in the bucket, well, then technically, in the eyes of the government, I don't own anything. The trust owns everything. My wife is still in total control of the trust, so there's absolutely nothing she has to do.
0: Mm-hmm.
1: And then when she passes, it's the same thing for our kids. Whoever we've named as her successor, they just assume control of the trust, and in a matter of just a few weeks, they can distribute the assets in the trust according to the terms of the trust without having to go through probate.
0: Well, it sounds like this person's attorney is one of those that you've talked about before. Where that not necessarily associated with Dewey, Cheatham, and Howe, but every time they call, cha-ching. Whereas with what you do is you've got a one-time cost for setting up the trust, and that cost sometimes sounds to me, what you've told me before as far as dollar amounts, can be less than going through probate.
1: Absolutely.
0: Yeah.
1: Absolutely. It really is. And so that ends up being the issue. And so if somebody doesn't directly work for Dewey, Cheatham & Howe, what do the kids say now? They're Dewey, Cheatham & Howe adjacent.
0: Dewey, Cheatham & Howe associates.
1: Yes, exactly. And so you're right. There's one or two ways you can go about probate. You can either pay a flat fee where everything's all paid up front, or you can go in, you can pay a retainer and just know that that's the tip of the iceberg. Mm-hmm. And that underneath those calm waters, there's going to be a whole lot more that comes out of your pocket.
0: I think it's called billable hours.
1: Billable hours, Bill.
0: Yeah.
1: Billable
0: cha-ching,
1: hours.
0: Cha-ching.
1: Absolutely.
0: Okay, so the
1: these
0: main thing, as we've talked about before, what this person wants everybody to avoid, what they went through, the revocable living trust, probably the best way to go.
1: It absolutely is. Mm-hmm. If you want to set up your family so that you can avoid fights, I mean, probate itself is stinks, right? It stinks having to have to pay out $6,500. It stinks waiting the year.
0: Well,
1: year
0: and a half. As I always say, the first syllable of probate is probe.
1: That's right. That's not comfortable. It is not. Mm. And no matter how you look at it.
0: No.
1: But it's also going to avoid fights and things like that. One of the things these people referenced in this email was that they've had to have some really uncomfortable conversations with family members and stuff like that.
0: Yeah.
1: If you want to put your family in a position where they're going to be able to not only avoid probate, but because of that, avoid fights and distribute assets quickly and try to keep peace in the family, I got to tell you, trust is the way to do it. It really, really is.
0: Well, if you would like to talk to Phil about that, if you're facing a situation, and by the way, it's better to do it now than later, obviously. 360-746-7169. You can get a hold of Phil there. Or you can send him an email, radio@safeharborlegal.com. Speaking of emails, what's up next?
1: Oh, boy, we got more trust talk, Bill. What is a trust actually do that our will doesn't?
0: Trust talk.
1: Trust talk.
0: On a lawyer show.
1: Yeah.
0: I love it. That's not a conflict of interest, is it?
1: Not at all.
0: Okay.
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3: We have returned, much to the chagrin of the KGMI listening audience, but it's too bad because Phil has already paid for this hour.
4: Absolutely.
3: It's the Aging Hour by Safe Harbor Legal Solutions, the Phil I mentioned, Phil George, elder law attorney and counselor at law, and writes the check for the Aging Hour.
4: Absolutely. What do you think the betting lines are down in Vegas, Bill, that we're going to be back next week?
3: Boy, you know.
4: Yeah, that's a rough one.
3: I don't know. I'd give it 10 to 1, maybe.
4: Okay. Yeah. That's not too bad. And what do you think the over-under is on how many times we're going to talk about people's hygiene?
3: Now that, sir, is off the charts. Totally off the charts. All right. We got another email here. By the way, you want to send Phil an email? We'd love to hear from you. Radio at safeharborlegal.com. And we'll certainly discuss your situation on an upcoming show. This email says, "Hi, Phil and Bill. My husband and I have been listening to your show for quite a while now." There we go. Oh, yeah.
5: Rice-a-roni, the San Francisco treat.
6: It's shake and bake, and I'll hail.
3: Every time you say you listen to the show, shiny new quarter and box of rice-a-roni, box of shake and bake for the hosts. We keep hearing you talk about revocable living trust. Well, yes, I think we did that just a few minutes ago.
4: Yes, we did. This is their show.
3: We have a will that we had done about, 15 years ago. Okay. We always figured that was enough. We've got a house, two retirement accounts, some savings, rental property we've owned for years. We don't have a massive estate, but we worked hard for what we have, and we want to make sure it goes to our two daughters without a lot of drama or delay. Now, here's what we don't understand. What does a revocable living trust actually do that our will doesn't? Now, we've heard the word probate enough on your show, probate, and we want to avoid it. We know that we want to avoid it, but we don't fully understand how a trust makes that happen. And if we already have a will, does that mean we have to start over completely? We're finally at the point where we are ready to sit down and do something about this. We just want to make sure we understand what we're actually signing up for. Mm. Maybe the smartest listeners ever.
4: And most hygienic, Bill.
3: Yes.
4: I mean, this is off the charts.
3: They've got a will, and they want to avoid probate, and they want to make sure there's not a mess left for the two daughters.
4: Absolutely.
3: Well,
4: as they should.
3: I know they've got a will.
4: Uh-huh.
3: They don't have a trust.
4: Right.
3: They are two different things, they serve different purposes.
4: Absolutely.
3: But it sounds like you're going to put them in the direction of a trust.
4: Probably. And these people, it sounds like they've got a decent sized estate. And so there's all sorts of different things going on.
3: And they're
4: here.
3: Doing it ahead of time.
4: They're taking care of it before
3: Absolutely. They're incapacitated.
4: Absolutely.
3: So they're very, very smart to be doing
4: this. This is what you want to be doing. You want to be thinking about these things ahead of time. You want to be asking yourself, if I put my family in a position to really be successful if I pass away, where they're not just going to devolve into fighting and they're not going to have to give up their lives to go through probate or run out of money. And so these are excellent questions to ask, Bill. And kind of first, and I know we kind of brushed on some of this last segment, but that's okay. An attorney loves the sound of their own voice.
3: Oh, sure.
4: And so probate, again, is basically the state's way of making sure somebody's final tab is paid, right? They want to make sure that your final debts are paid and your final taxes are paid before assets get distributed to your family. And on average, probate ends up costing anywhere between $6,500 and $8,500. And on average, it takes about 12 to 18 months to go through. And again, those are averages. So if you hear somebody, a neighbor, something like that, saying, "I only spent $40,000 on my probate. That's how averages work. Mm-hmm. I can find you a neighbor that spent $12,000. So, yeah.
3: By the way, if you don't own a home,
4: yeah.
3: and you got less than $100K, yeah. and you don't even have a car or
4: exactly.
3: anything else, a will's perfect for you.
4: Absolutely,
3: not for
4: absolutely.
3: These people.
4: No, these people have more in assets mm-hmm. than that. And so to this person's question, right? What does a will do or what does a trust do that a will actually doesn't? And there's a few different things. The primary function of a revocable living trust is to avoid probate. It's you creating a legal entity that's going to own all your assets. Mm-hmm. I always use that imagery of a bucket, right? Mm-hmm. You create this big legal bucket. You put all your assets in it. Now all your assets are in this wonderful bucket. And now if I pass away and my wife and I have a revocable living trust, well, then technically in the eyes of the government, for the purposes of probate, I don't own anything. Yeah. The trust owns everything.
3: So basically you've told the government,
4: exactly.
3: pound sand.
4: Absolutely.
3: Yeah.
4: Go find
3: like
4: cheese,
3: it.
4: Man.
3: I like it.
4: Yeah, absolutely. Mm-hmm. And so, at that point, then those assets that are in the bucket don't have to go through probate, because if my wife and I have the revocable living trust and I pass away, my wife is still in total control of the bucket mm-hmm. and all the assets inside of it. So mm-hmm. there's absolutely nothing she has to do. And I don't think people realize that. There are other ways, and this might come as a surprise, Bill, but we've talked about it. There are other ways to avoid probate. Mm-hmm. You can have things like community property agreements. You can own property jointly through rights of survivorship. You can have transfer on death deeds. You can have all of these different things. But by far, the simplest thing for a surviving spouse, right? One spouse passes and then everything goes to the surviving spouse, is going to be a revocable living trust. Mm-hmm. Because if you have a revocable living trust, and I get this often, right? One spouse will call because a spouse will call because one spouse has passed. And if they have a trust, I get to tell the surviving spouse at that point, just grieve. Be with your family. Keep everybody close. There's mm-hmm. absolutely nothing you have to do unless your estate's over $3 million, and we can wait a couple months before you have to do that. So mm-hmm. the revocable living trust is by far the easiest for the spouse, because if you've got a community property agreement or anything like that, it's not automatic, right? Mm-hmm. One spouse passes and you actually have to go and file things with the court. You have to pay an attorney to write up affidavits. You have to do all these different things. And they're just not nearly as complete or as secure as a trust.
3: I know a lot of people are concerned that when everything's in the bucket uh-huh. and you don't own anything,
4: sure.
3: technically, you
4: right.
3: don't own anything anymore,
4: right.
3: then you don't have control over, let's say they wanted to sell the rental property.
4: Oh, good
3: question.
4: Or maybe
3: they wanted to refinance the house.
4: Yeah.
3: You've still got total control
4: total
3: over
4: control.
3: All that, right?
4: Total control over all
3: okay.
4: of it. Just like the CEO of a company would have total control of the assets inside of it, right?
3: Mm-hmm.
4: You get to go in and you're in charge of your own bucket, and you can sell the assets out of it. You can put new assets inside of it. You can take all the income that's derived from the assets inside of the trust. You can do whatever you want with it.
3: Well, let's do a for instance
4: sure.
3: with these people. Now, we've already specified
4: yeah.
3: that a will and going through probate costs X amount of dollars.
4: Bad.
3: And takes anywhere from a year to a year and a half.
4: Yeah.
3: Now, you do a revocable living trust,
4: right.
3: and it's a one-time cost.
4: Yeah.
3: It's not like they
4: no.
3: call you and every time the phone rings,
4: right.
3: the cash register
4: exactly.
3: goes off.
4: Exactly.
3: Okay.
4: Yeah.
3: But let's say they change over to a revocable living trust.
4: Right.
3: All right. So you don't have to go through probate.
4: Right.
3: How long does all – I mean, you got the revocable living trust.
4: Sure.
3: They pass away.
4: Yeah.
3: And how long does it's yeah. not like a year and a half or anything
4: so,
3: with
4: so
3: the trust.
4: When the first spouse passes, right?
3: Yeah.
4: It's absolutely automatic for the
3: it
4: surviving
3: just goes
4: spouse.
3: To
4: so
3: the,
4: it's
3: yeah.
4: Yeah, and it's surviving spouses. There's absolutely nothing they have to do. Right?
3: And what happens when the surviving spouse passes
4: and the family still has to... So one of the mistakes people sometimes make when they have a revocable living trust, or kids make when they have a mom and dad a revocable living trust, is that they think because there's no probate, because there's no courts or anything like that, that the kids can just go and grab all those assets when mom and dad pass away and
3: they
4: run
3: can,
4: off and not have to worry about
3: that's
4: it.
3: That's not
4: going
3: to happen, right?
4: No, so you have to be real careful of that. If mom and dad had debts or taxes that were due, and you go and you run off with all those assets, now you become liable for those assets. So mm-hmm. you have to be careful with this. The nice thing about this is you get to do all of that outside the purview of the court. So it isn't hard,
3: mm-hmm.
4: and you can really do one of two things, because you got to pay off the debts and taxes, right?
3: Mm-hmm.
4: And even if mom and dad have been really good at paying off their mortgage, they got no mortgages, let's say they've been really good about paying off their credit cards, so there's no credit cards or anything like that, there's almost always stuff like a final hospital visit, right?
3: Mm-hmm.
4: Or a final ride in an ambulance that's going to be a debt off. out there. And so there's basically two ways you can definitively find out what was owed. You can either leave the estate open for a couple of years after the after a spouse passes, because that's the statute of limitations for how long a creditor can come forward. Mm-hmm. Or you can put notice in a local newspaper, and I believe that has to run for 16 Sundays. Okay. And then that becomes all the time in the world that a creditor can come forward. Mm-hmm. But either one of those time periods run, you get your list of credible creditors, you pay off the credible creditors, you pay any final taxes, and then you can distribute squeaky clean assets, again, completely outside the purview of the court. Mm-hmm. So it ends up being much easier. And that's one of the reasons why I charge people a flat fee in the beginning, is because when something happens to mom and dad, I want the kid to reach out and contact me, say, you know, I need to know what to do. And that way I can just give them a list of things
3: you
4: need to do.
3: Exactly right. They just mentioned they had a 15-year-old will. Now, even if they decided not to go the route of the trust, they probably need to update it.
4: It's probably a good idea. Yeah, I'm sure enough has changed over the last 15 years. I mean, I think the stock market has doubled in the last 15 years.
3: Right.
4: So you probably should have that looked at. And probably for those people too, if you're thinking about, you know, those folks that have powers of attorney, you know, the documents that mm-hmm. where you say, I want somebody to be able to make financial decisions for me if I can't anymore, or somebody to make healthcare decisions. We had a big law change back in 2017. That kind of when Washington adopted the Uniform Powers of Attorney Act. Mm-hmm. So powers of attorney that were created prior to 2017, you're probably going to want to have those looked at anyhow, just mm-hmm. to make sure they're still up to snuff. But yeah, after 15 years, usually after 10 years, it's a good idea just to come back in and have these things looked at. And if they need to be upgraded, we can upgrade them.
3: Okay. They've got this 15-year-old will.
4: Yeah.
3: Let's say they call you 360-746-7169 and say, uh-huh. hey, we might want to look into a trust.
4: Yeah.
3: They don't have to start over, do they? Can you just kind of take them from there? Or
4: yeah, no, I can take them from there. And so the idea becomes, when you're creating a revocable living trust or any kind of estate plan, usually the hardest part for people is thinking up, okay, who's going to be the person that's going to manage my affairs if I can't do it anymore? Mm-hmm. I mean, yeah, spouse is the easy answer, right? But what about the step after spouse? Or where do I want my assets to go? Especially for people that maybe don't have kids, right? Mm-hmm. And so if you've already done that thought, that work ahead of time, and you've got that in a will and you're pretty set on that, what you want to have happen, then yeah, a lot of the work now for you is done and you mm-hmm. don't have to think about that anymore. Mm-hmm. You're just coming in and putting those thoughts in a new document that's going to avoid probate, mm-hmm. mitigate estate taxes, and help at some point, hopefully you can avoid it, but long-term care costs.
3: Trust is the way to go, sounds like.
4: Well, for most people it is.
3: Yeah.
4: Yeah.
3: 360-746-7169 if you want to talk to Phil about trust. And we have another email question coming up.
4: Yes, we do. And it's a fantastic one, Bill, as mm-hmm. I dodge and delay.
3: Yeah.
4: What does our family need to be doing right now before mom's health forces our hand? We're forcing hands, Bill.
3: Forcing hands on the aging hour. It is next.
0: What's up?
2: Well, it's what's down that's got my attention.
0: Oh?
2: Yeah, look at that long snake.
0: Snake? Oh, traffic. Those are cars.
2: I know they're cars. I'm being metaphorical.
0: You're weird.
2: You aren't weird. What's the deal with the HOV?
0: What do you mean?
2: Well, what's that even stand for?
0: Huckleberry, Oleander, Violet.
2: Pretty sure you're wrong about that. Anyway, why isn't everybody in the HOV? It's moving and everyone else has stopped.
0: You have to qualify for it.
2: Qualify? 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Look at it. It gets you to SeaTac quickly. You can sleep, look out the window, be productive. And it's in the HOV. Hey, maybe it stands for heading on vacation.
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3: So we've now come to the portion of the show, the Aging Hour, brought to you by Safe Harbor Legal Solutions, where Phil Ray George, elder law attorney and counselor at law, tells you that you don't have to listen to this show live anymore on KGMI.
4: No.
3: I'm sure management is really happy about that. But you can go to Phil's website and access all, what number show is this? 150, 62, what are
4: 198.
3: No.
4: Yeah.
3: Really?
4: We're coming up on a big number here,
3: that's
4: Bill.
3: Right. We got we got our 200th anniversary coming up.
4: Absolutely.
3: Okay. This is show number 198, and you can listen to this show. You can listen to the previous show. You can listen to the very first show we did. We don't advise that because we kind of sucked back then. Now, they're getting together a new promo for us. Promo, those are, for those that don't know, promotional announcements that we run throughout the day. A little 30-second thing, you know, where Phil comes on and says, hi, I'm host of this show, dude. This is the show for you. That kind of thing.
4: Yeah.
3: And now I understand the promo is going to have something like you saying, hi, this is Phil George with Safe Harbor Legal Solutions. You know, back then, we sucked.
4: Yes.
3: Now, we just suck less.
4: You know what? I think we should make that into a t-shirt.
3: I like it.
4: We, after 200 shows, almost, we suck less.
3: The Aging Hour sucks less than it used to.
4: Exactly. And I think that's a big accomplishment.
3: I like it. I like it. Well, anyway, if they go to your website, safeharborlegal.com, what can they find?
4: They can scroll down just a little bit, Bill. They can find all sorts of good stuff there. But one of the things they can find is a repository of all those old shows, like you were saying. So if you do want to go back in there and have a chuckle about how bad that first 150 or 60 or so shows was. You can listen to those. You can, and again, you can share these with friends. You can share these with family. I have kind of suggested in the past that this is a good way to increase the amorous attitude in your loved one, and I think that is very true. It's also a good way to make you the most popular person at your water cooler at work. I think sharing the Aging Hour is a good thing to do there. And if you're one of those people that likes to hike through nature with your boombox a-blaring, why not blare the Aging Hour so that everybody else on the trail and all those little furry animals can also benefit from the knowledge we drop every day? So you can go to safeharborlegal.com. You can share this with all your friends, and you can be the most popular person near you.
3: What a bunch of hooey.
4: Oh, come on.
3: Jeez. Come on. Selling it to the furry animals.
4: Furry animals.
3: Yeah. Anytime I want to get in an amorous, jiggy mood, I start talking about long-term care and Medicare and getting a colonoscopy.
4: Absolutely. Absolutely.
3: All right. You want to move on?
4: Let's do it.
3: Says, hi, Phil and Bill. Been listening to your show for a few months now. So here we go. Yeah.
13: Rice-a-roni, the San Francisco treat.
14: Eat, shake, and bake, and I'll help.
3: I love that little snot-nosed kid.
4: Yeah.
3: Help. Box, shake, and bake. Box of rice around your shiny new dime.
4: Magic
3: for
4: word.
3: The hosts. Every time you say listen to the show. I find myself... What? Sorry. Hold on. I'm sorry. I didn't read this email ahead of time, and I should have. It says, I find myself... nodding along more than I expected to.
4: Huh.
3: I thought they were going to say, I find myself nodding off, which would have, you know, fit as well. My mom's 77. She's still pretty sharp, but her physical health has been declining. I can see the writing on the wall, even if she can't. Now, she lives alone. And I drive over there 3 times a week to check on her. She has her home, about $180K in savings and a small pension. She's never done any real estate planning. And every time I bring it up, she just changes the subject. I'm not trying to take anything away from her or rush anything. I just want to make sure when the time comes, I know it is coming and we are not scrambling to figure out how to pay for her care and fighting over decisions should have been made years ago. What does a family in our situation actually need to do and be doing right now, and how do I convince my mom that planning ahead is not about giving up? It's all about staying in control. Once again, a smart, hygienic, hugely intelligent listener, because it's very smart to try.
4: Yes.
3: This daughter is trying to get her mom in a situation where, you know, they're not going to fight later and they're not going to have problems.
4: Yeah.
3: And they just want to have mom help them in that regard.
4: Absolutely.
3: Yeah.
4: And these are great questions to ask, Bill. Did you know that more, so average cost of long-term care right now in Western Washington is like $10,600 a month, right?
3: Yeah.
4: I always round that up to $11,000 a month, but it's incredibly, incredibly expensive. And studies show that more than two-thirds of people over the age of 65 are going to need some long-term care.
3: Mm-hmm.
4: So this is quite literally a problem that is barreling down on a lot of people, right?
3: Mm-hmm.
4: And for the most people, they haven't done a lot of planning around this. And so if you think about this, if it's $11,000 a month, how do people go about paying for that? And there are a few ways you can go about paying for it, right? Medicare will pay for up to the first 100 days of care, right? Now, they don't, it's up to, because they never let you get to the 100 days, right?
3: Right.
4: And it's graduated. So they'll pay all of it for like the first 20 days and then 80% and so on and so on. So Medicare will pay for some in the first 100 days. You can have long-term care insurance, right?
3: Mm-hmm.
4: And we've talked about that. You're an insurance guy because you married an insurance gal.
3: I did, and we have a long-term care insurance.
4: Absolutely.
3: Ain't cheap at all, and it seems like it goes up every year.
4: Absolutely.
3: You've advised me against this, I know, because you say that as soon as we need it, the long-term care people are going to go, we don't even know who you are.
4: Well, I think that they're going to find out who your wife is, and they're probably going to fork over the cash.
3: So I think
4: you're in a pretty good spot.
3: But yeah, long-term care insurance.
4: Yeah.
3: You've mentioned Medicaid before.
4: Yes, and that's really, right? So you could pay privately, of course, but really the only meaningful governmental support or meaningful support a family is going to get to alleviate some of this financial pain is going to be Medicaid, right? Medicaid is basically, it's a huge law, and it does a couple things. One, for low-income folks, it helps cover health insurance, but also for people when they turn 65, it can cover long-term care costs.
3: Mm-hmm.
4: And usually what Medicaid will do is they'll say, okay, well, if your cost of care, let's say your income is $3,000 or $4,000 a month, say $4,000 a month and your cost of care is $10,000 a month, Medicaid will come in and they'll pay the difference, right?
3: Mm-hmm.
4: You pay your income and then Medicaid will pay the difference. So it's a way to help the family preserve assets, especially if there's a healthy spouse. Now, the problem becomes, if there's one thing most people know about Medicaid, it's that you have to have basically zero assets in order to get on it, right?
3: Mm-hmm.
4: And so there's just a ton of misinformation out there about Medicaid. I take probably a dozen phone calls every week about people that have just received really bad information, or people that, you know, either talk to a very well-intentioned social worker, or, you know, somebody at church or a friend or somebody at the grocery store or something like that, and they received information that just scares the bejeebers out of them, right? That, oh, they got to get divorced or they got to do this or that to get on Medicaid. And I got to tell you, folks, this is especially for, and this isn't necessarily the case here, and I'm getting there very nice and intelligent.
3: I know producers right? saying, like,
4: hook, right?
3: Yeah.
4: But it is, you know, if I've got a married couple, if I've got a husband and wife and one of them gets sick, one of them gets dementia, one of them gets Alzheimer's, one of them gets something like that, I can quite literally move assets between spouses if I've got the documents set up correctly. I can get a sick spouse onto Medicaid usually faster than you could trigger a long-term care insurance policy.
3: Mm-hmm.
4: And I can save virtually 100% of the estate. And most people have no idea that's even something you can do. And so this ends up being an extremely smart question, because now, if mom is single, right, because she's either widowed or divorced or whatever else, it becomes harder to get mom on Medicaid, right? Mm-hmm. If mom's got a home, it says here, and about $180,000 in savings and a small pension, what that means is, you know, the family wants to probably preserve as much of that as possible so mm-hmm. that they can effectively increase mom's quality of life. And so a couple of things. If mom is doing fairly well right now, and that you think mom's like pretty okay. healthy, yeah. right? One of the things you can do is actually set up what's called an asset protection trust, a Medicaid asset protection trust. Hmm. And it's basically an irrevocable trust where mom would gift, let's say, her home into this Medicaid asset protection trust. It is considered a gift, right? So mom mm-hmm. would have to wait 5 years before it wouldn't count against her for Medicaid purposes. So the sooner you do it, the better. But you create this Medicaid asset protection trust, and after 5 years, it's not counted as one of your assets for Medicaid's purposes. Now, of course, like everything else, right, this isn't a silver bullet that cures all ills, so there are certain circumstances where it wouldn't work, but that's one of the things these people might want to think about.
3: Well, obviously, they need to get power of attorney,
4: yes.
3: healthcare directives,
4: yes.
3: a will or a trust, something
4: right.
3: You know, in place now, while mom is still yeah. pretty sharp,
4: yeah.
3: and you know, you're
4: right.
3: you're emailing no. at the right time
4: yes.
3: to get the strategies in
4: yes.
3: place.
4: Absolutely, because if you don't, right, if you don't get that power of attorney in place, if you don't get that living will in place, and all of a sudden mom has a steep decline or mom slips and hits her head, that kind of thing, now you're stuck. You mm-hmm. can't go back retroactively and have mom sign these documents.
3: Right.
4: And a lot of people don't realize this, but if there is no power of attorney and mom can't make legal decisions for herself, you got to get that guardianship or conservatorship.
3: And that, you don't want to do
4: that. That's awful. You're mm-hmm. talking about months in court. You're talking about thousands of dollars. And you can avoid all of that mm-hmm. by having a good plan in place. Mm-hmm. Another thing that these people could do, right? If, and we don't know much about the living situations or anything like that, but let's say if the daughter's been living with the mom and she's been living with the mom for 2 years, right? And basically her presence with mom has been enough to keep mom out of a nursing home or a assisted living facility. Mom can actually gift the whole home to the daughter without any kind of penalty period whatsoever. Hmm. So there's all sorts of little twists and turns and nooks and crannies and all this kind of stuff with the Medicaid laws themselves. You just have to be able to sit down with somebody who has their arms wrapped around them, right?
3: Well, maybe a phone call
4: maybe
3: to Phil.
4: A phone call.
3: And maybe bring mom in.
4: Right. Or come to the Bellingham Senior Activity Center.
3: Oh.
4: Right? We're going to be there on Friday.
3: Yeah.
4: Okay. Yeah.
3: And that's, you're talking at 10:30, right?
4: 10:30 a.m.
3: Okay. And you'll hang around if they
4: I
3: have
4: will
3: any
4: hang
3: questions.
4: Around. I will talk.
3: Obviously,
4: nonstop.
3: You do that so well.
4: I don't know if I do it well.
3: If you want to call Phil, 360-746-7169, do so immediately. What's
4: yeah.
3: up?
4: Oh, boy, Bill, we're going to get off some lawns.
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21: 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It's 3 o'clock? 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So I guess we're having cold pizza again. 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

0: Okay. All right. Just knock it off. Yeah. All right. Knock it off. Quit applauding. Yeah, the show's almost over. Everybody's just still doing that. Yay, show's almost over.
1: It's not original.
0: You should applaud at the end of the show. Seriously. Not at the start of the segment that says it's almost over.
1: Yeah. I mean,
0: what do they want?
1: Right?
0: What do they want?
1: We come in here every weekend, Bill, and we pour our heart and souls into this thing.
0: Yep, that's right. And look how, look how they treat us.
1: All two of the people that show up.
0: I know, yeah. Though we call it the peanut gallery. No, wait a minute. Oh, what do we got here? We have breaking news again. The same show. We may be overselling it. I'm not sure.
1: Is that possible?
0: The Health and Wellness Fairs, Whatcom County Senior Centers. I ought to just read the script.
1: Sure.
0: You've got another one coming up the 19th?
1: Next Friday. Okay. That's right. We're going to be in Bellingham, the Bellingham Senior Activity Center. We're going to be there. So the fair itself, I think, goes from about 10 o'clock till about, about 1 or 2 or something like that. It's going to be a great place to go to find out all sorts of information about resources available to seniors. But one of the main events, Bill, this is going to be, I'm going to go in and I'm going to speak about estate planning at 10:30. Mm-hmm. And so you can come on in. You can listen about and learn about estate planning, about how to set your family up for success, about wills and trusts and probate and what probate is and how to avoid it, how to mitigate long-term care costs, how to reduce the burden on your loved ones, or, Bill, they can learn how to increase the burden on their loved ones if you're cantankerous.
0: You can do that. Yeah.
1: Absolutely. So come on down. It'll be a great time. You can meet some of the Safe Harbor legal team. We'll all be there, but I will be speaking at 10:30, and you can go to my website and register for it if you'd like to. And then, Bill, this isn't the only shot. The Friday after that, so now we're talking the 26th, we're going to be in wonderful, beautiful, fantastic Ferndale, giving another seminar again on estate planning, again at 10:30. Again, if you'd like to come out and ask your questions and learn about estate planning and meet the Safe Harbor legal team and all that kind of great stuff, it's a fun place to be. So go to my website, safeharborlegal.com, scroll down just a little bit. You can register for these events and you can come and have a great time.
0: I like the fact that with your firm, when you mentioned that you don't want to be a burden on your family, or that you can make them a burden on your family, and you don't charge extra for that.
1: I don't. Same price. I really don't. Yeah. It's great. Burden, no burden, it's up to you. Yeah.
0: Also, I know that community groups come to you from time to time and say, hey, would you come out and chat with us?
1: Absolutely. Yeah. Community groups, professionals, all sorts of good stuff. And so we often talk in the community to local churches. We talk to local unions. We talk to local, just local different groups about estate planning. We put on absolutely free seminars for their groups. We also do this for professionals like real estate agents, financial planners, accountants, those kinds of folks, because studies show professionals out there that about a quarter of your signups every year leave and go somewhere else, and so client retention becomes a huge issue. And so how do you increase your client retention? Well, I know. You could have an absolutely free estate planning seminar, host that for them, host that for your groups. I'd come out and speak to them, and we can talk to them about estate planning, how to set your family up for success, how to preserve their wealth, whatever you want to talk about. Again, it's absolutely free. They're very well attended, and that can help you retain more of your clients. So if this sounds good to anybody out there, you can actually go to my website, safeharborlegal.com, scroll down just a little bit. You can read some amazing testimonials from some of the people that I have done these seminars for in the past, and believe me, they are very well received, and there's a little button you can press for more information, and we can work with you to set up your event. So go to the website, safeharborlegal.com, scroll down just a little bit, and remember, these are absolutely free to you. We just show up, we put on an amazing seminar, and spread this information.
0: We spread it big time.
1: We're spreaders.
0: All right, it is time for Get Off My Lawn. I ain't saying it twice. Get off my lawn. I ain't saying it twice.
2: I got a lot of problems with you people. Now, you're going to hear about it.
0: It is our favorite part of the show where you write in emails, actual real emails from real, real living, breathing people.
1: Yes.
0: And you have a problem with something, and we love to hear about it. So what's our email say?
1: Okay, here we go.
0: Here we go.
1: All right. I had a scratchy throat last week. Nothing serious. I called my doctor's office to make an appointment, and the first available slot was 17 days away. 17 days. By the time I got there, my throat was either will either be fine or I'll be in the hospital. Either way, the appointment seems unnecessary. They did offer me a telehealth visit where I could talk to a doctor on my phone. I did that. The doctor looked at me through a screen the size of a playing card, told me to drink fluids and rest, and visit. And the visit cost my insurance company what I assume was a significant amount of money. I drank fluids. I rested. My throat got better on its own, the way it always does. I'm not complaining about the outcome. I'm complaining about a system where a scratchy throat requires a 17-day runway and a video call that makes me feel like I'm applying for a job. Whatever happened to just calling your doctor and going in the next morning? I know three people who remember that era. We talk about it the way other people talk about Camelot. It existed. It was wonderful. And nobody seems to know exactly when it ended.
0: Well, wow. that's the state we're in that's now. I'm lucky in that I've got a very good primary care physician.
1: Yes,
0: okay?
1: Yes.
0: I rarely have to see her.
1: Well, Bill, let's be honest. You'd have to have a bone poking out before you made an appointment with your doctor.
0: Yeah, that's true. When I'm 68, had a double compound fracture on the leg, and they took me in and put it back together.
1: Yeah.
0: That was fine. Then, it was a couple of years later, my body decided to go south on me with, what was it, AFib, an aneurysm.
1: Yep.
0: That was supposed to kill me, and it didn't. And then a triple bypass, and then something else to help the AFib. I don't know what they call a maze or something where they short-circuit the electrical things in your body. That's what it takes for me to see a physician.
1: Absolutely. Yeah, it's not going to be a scratchy throat.
0: No, if I was scratchy, I had strep throat a few weeks ago.
1: Sure.
0: Just a minor case of it. I didn't call my doctor. I just gargled and
1: absolutely
0: worked through it.
1: No, so Bill, what Bill does, Bill's plan is he's not going to go to the doctor until they take him there in the ambulance.
0: Well, pretty much.
1: Absolutely. Yeah, and then you get right in, folks.
0: Pretty much. But I know a lot of people who, you know, they get a sore throat or they get a headache or maybe their ear hurts or something. And I mean, immediately they're on the phone.
1: Oh, yeah.
0: Calling their physician, trying to get in.
1: Oh, yeah. Well, part of that, Bill, is people get that earache, right? Or they have a sore toe or something like that, and they jump on Google, right?
0: Yeah.
1: And you know what happens when you jump on the old Google machine, right?
0: I think I know.
1: Oh, boy. After about an hour or two, you're pretty sure you got kneecap cancer. Mm-hmm. And then, you know, everything starts going downhill from there. Mm-hmm. By the end of the day, you think you're dying. So you got to go in and see your doctor.
0: I hate to tell this person this, but I don't think it's going to change.
1: No, I don't think so either.
0: And by the way, my primary care lady is busy.
1: Right.
0: She is. If I were to call her, I probably could get an appointment in maybe, I don't know, 2 or 3 days.
1: Sure.
0: If I had an emergency, she'd say, call
1: Come
0: an ambulance,
1: in.
0: Go to the hospital.
1: Yeah. Yeah.
0: But, the doctors are very, very busy these days.
1: Well, and don't they have those emergency, like 24-hour, like urgent care places?
0: Oh,
1: too?
0: The doc. You know what I call? Doc in a box. Yeah, they got those, and you can get right in.
1: Yeah.
0: Well, and sometimes you have to wait, a few minutes and
1: all
0: that. Well, they could. If this person had a sore throat, if that's all it was a sore throat, I would have gone to the urgent care.
1: Yeah, absolutely. Go to the doc in a box.
0: Yeah.
1: You're a syllable off there from a really awful thing. But
0: Oh, boy.
1: I did that. Three Easters ago, everybody's favorite Easter food is going to be scalloped potatoes, and this is probably not going to be a surprise, but you've had the mandolins, right?
0: Mm-hmm.
1: Where you slice the potatoes real thin.
0: Mm-hmm.
1: Well, I've also managed to slice my finger real thin.
0: Yeah.
1: I went into the urgent care, and they were fantastic. It took a couple hours sitting there, but, some strange looks from people
0: as I have a great big thing
1: on my finger. Yeah, it was good. Mm. That's what I'd do.
0: Mm-hmm. Yeah. I did that years ago. I was slicing a watermelon, and I almost sliced the tip of my finger off, and I got to the urgent care just before they closed.
1: Oh, good.
0: But I was there, and they closed like at 9.
1: Yeah.
0: I was there till midnight,
1: I
0: had to take all the people ahead of me.
1: Yeah.
0: And I showed my finger to the doctor, and I said, just put a couple of butterfly bandages, and that's cool. He goes, oh, no. He says, we got to stitch it up. And I says, does that mean a shot? And he goes, yeah. And I went, oh, crap.
1: Oh, man.
0: So, they got me taken care of.
1: Well, that's good.
0: Went home, and everything was fine.
1: You know, I was just a little urgent care story. So my sister got married in Maui, right? And leading up to her wedding in Maui, we were riding around on mopeds, and this is probably not going to come as a huge surprise to people out there, but I'm not the most coordinated person in the world.
0: Mm-hmm.
1: So I ended up wrecking the moped and ended up getting a big scrape on the back of my leg. And I had always thought that salt water was good for those things. So I jumped in the water, and I in the ocean there and figured everything was good. 2 days later, at my sister's wedding, I start hallucinating.
0: Nice.
1: They end up taking me down to one of these urgent cares.
0: Yeah.
1: And there was this this rather large local fella there who took great pleasure in scraping the whole thing anew for me and
0: Ouch.
1: Then giving me a tetanus shot. So,
0: Ouch.
1: Yeah. Yeah.
0: Man.
1: Atoned for some sins that day, Bill.
0: Call your primary care. Try to get in or get urgent care.
1: Absolutely.
0: All right. I think we're out of time.
1: Remember, folks, you can join us every Saturday and Sunday at 1 o'clock. And for those people who want to be extra high

0: Eugenic. You can join us in Bellingham Senior Activity Center next Friday at 10:30.
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5: From ABC News. Mike Dubusky. Representatives from both the U.S. and Iran say the two sides are getting closer to signing a memorandum of understanding. Former Deputy Commander of U.S. Central Command Robert Harward says this prelude to a deal comes as Iran was running out of leverage.
6: I think the economic embargo, the oil commerce that has dried up, all of that is driving Iran to a point where they need to capitulate. It's inevitable in my mind.
5: Just before noon today, President Trump's name was removed from the facade on the Kennedy Center following a legal standoff over the administration's planned renovations for that building. ABC News national correspondent Stephen Portnoy reports from Washington.
7: The back and forth on this had the Justice Department entering a late appeal in a lawsuit which was brought by Ohio Democratic Congresswoman and Kennedy Center board member Joyce Beatty. Other members of the Kennedy Center's board, chosen by the president, voted on Thursday to appeal the judge's decision, which not only voided the renaming of the Kennedy Center, but also the plan to close it next month for renovations. A last-minute request for a stay of that order was rejected by a district court judge and yesterday by the D.C. Circuit Appeals Court. Stephen Portnoy, ABC News, Washington.
5: The Foreign Intelligence Surveillance Act has expired for the first time since it was passed in 2008. The measure allows the U.S. government to surveil foreign communications without getting a warrant. Democrats refused to approve an extension of the law over objections to President Trump's pick to be Director of National Intelligence, former Homeland Security official Elizabeth Newman.
8: It's not like a light switch. You just can't. You're going to miss things that you wish you could have collected, and you can't go back and collect it in that gap. So they really need to address this and get this fixed.
5: And parts of Kansas and Missouri are under tornado and flood watches right now. It comes as cleanup efforts continue across the Midwest following a bout of severe weather, including 7 confirmed tornadoes. 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
5: Elon Musk is spending his first weekend as a trillionaire after his company SpaceX went public yesterday. Executive compensation expert Paul Hodgson tells ABC News, while the IPO will likely make traders a lot of money, there are risks.
12: The control that Musk has over the shares and the compensation package that he's been awarded so far, are all things that would cause me concern as a retail investor.
5: SpaceX owns xAI, Elon Musk's artificial intelligence firm, and it's just the first of several high-dollar AI public offerings expected in the next few months, OpenAI and Anthropic recently filing early paperwork to go public. Speaking of Anthropic, that AI company has now pulled access to two of its most powerful models, Mythos 5 and Fable 5. It comes after the Trump administration issued an export control directive barring all foreign national access.

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Even when you're busy, you're asleep, you're on a plane, all monitored 24/7 by security professionals. 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
1: And off we go with another jam-packed 120-minute broadcast extravaganza. There's a reason that this program is the best weekend broadcast in the nation. Welcome aboard America's number one travel radio show, everyone. It is just after 10 a.m. Eastern Time. It is Saturday, June 13th, 2026. And from coast to coast, border to border, and around the world, untuned, when we say everything and anything in the world of travel is coming at you, well, we mean it.
2: We certainly do. Yeah, I'm so chuckling because you're rolling there. But
1: we are powered. We got the espresso going.
2: I made it just in time.
1: You did. Well,
2: I slid in here at 10:05.
1: So, exactly right. Yeah, exactly. It was like, you know,
2: our
1: commute in. You got lost somewhere in the building.
2: Yeah, I did.
1: Good morning, Mary. How are you?
2: I'm fine now. Thank you. Good morning. Good morning to all our listeners. It's great to be here.
1: It is.
2: Yeah,
1: you're
2: happy to be here.
1: You're in that. Go New York, go New York, go.
2: I am. Yeah, thinking about that game.
1: Yes, we'll see tonight. So, Rudy, listen, I guess all the talk of Mary and me over in Italy a few weeks ago clearly enticed you. How are things from that beautiful and delicious country?
3: Well, it's fine, but I think both you and I have avoided a little bit of travel news early here, strikes. On Friday the 19th, Italian general strike, expect widespread disruption of national railroad network and most local regional bus and train lines. Then on the 26th is a 24-hour Italian national ground handler strike at airports, and all airports will be affected. So don't check bags or schedule connectivity via Rome or Milan on June 26th.
1: So, Rudy, what we found, what I love about Italy is when Mary and I were there, we were subject to a strike, and then we looked at our train was considered essential. So the reality is, folks, if you are traveling there, and if you call ahead and you look into this, if your train or bus or any type of entity is running during rush hour, how they define
2: rush
1: hour.
2: Or if it starts at rush hour.
1: If it starts during rush hour,
2: correct. Yeah, even if it comes to you at
1: noon. It's considered essential.
2: Yeah.
1: It's very confusing.
2: It is very confusing.
1: But anyway, Italy, just go enjoy it anyway, and we'll see about that. But, Bobby.
3: You're saying don't count on it if it's rush hour.
1: But the Knicks Spurs, you know, the other night, unbelievable game to watch, clearly. One more reason why we love sports. Do you think the Knicks, do they win the NBA championship tonight down there in San Antonio, or should we plan for Game 6 here in New York on Monday?
4: I bet they get it done tonight. San Antonio's just a young, dumb basketball team. They'll be better in the future, but right now they don't have the experience.
1: You can see it. There's no question.
2: All right. You know. Bobby, I like your confidence in the Knicks.
1: And I would say this. I would just say, you know, again, as exhilarating and as wonderful as the game was, unless it'll be happy to see the Knicks since 1973 win a championship. Some of the people in New York, they need to go back to school for manners and just how to operate in society, because it's embarrassing. I mean, you know.
2: Yeah, this is happening too much. It's happening in cities all over. Even when they win, I don't get it. Yeah, destroying lights and taking lights down and ridiculous.
1: Beating taxis with belts.
2: Smashing windshields in taxis.
1: And by the way, before they even really
2: win. And this is after a win.
1: Yeah, exactly.
2: I don't get it.
1: Anyway, it's really embarrassing.
2: Yeah, so, it is.
1: All right. Well, you know, we announced last week on the show, speaking of New York, that Mary and I and RJ were going to be broadcasting this show live on July 4th from the Intrepid. That will certainly be surrounded by about 15,000 military folks, so I'm not expecting we're going to have any problems there. But, you know, that famous American warship, it's docked on Pier 82 on the west side of New York City.

0: And coming up for America's 250 and the Sail Forth 250 celebrations that will be happening, America's number one travel radio show. Well, we're going to come to you live from the deck of the Intrepid. We're going to do our part to celebrate the greatest nation on earth. Now, our team is currently working on all the technical needs this show requires for live remotes. The Intrepid team, they're working hard right now to give us all the necessary setup and accommodations that we need. They understand the size and scope of this show and want to make sure that everything is delivered to us. But to all of our listeners here in New York City who hear the show on AM 970 WNYM radio, or those of you that also hear on other affiliates that we have in Connecticut, parts of New York State, and New Jersey, well, we invite you to come join us live on July 4th from 10 a.m. to 12 noon Eastern Time on the deck of the Intrepid. Be part there on the Intrepid of this special broadcast that we're doing. You may even get to be on air, as RJ is going to be doing some interviewing of folks that day, and, you know, we'll all celebrate America's 250 in a big way.
1: Yeah, he's going to walk around the ship. So this broadcast will be live on July 4th. It's going to be a little different from our Let's Go America tour, since everything is going to be happening directly in front of us right there on the Hudson River and really throughout the day right around the Intrepid. We're going to do the show similar to how NBC does the Macy's Thanksgiving Day Parade. So we are going to have guests join us, and we're going to weave them throughout the broadcast as it's unfolding. But we're going to share with you all the real-time play-by-play of what's happening. So the ships that are coming by as we see them, the aircraft flying overhead, and as Robert said, RJ will be on set talking to people there for the show. It's going to be a special show as we celebrate America's 250th.
0: It is.
1: Now, Looking forward to it.
0: He's here today. He's getting ready for the open road coming up. But well, let's talk travel polls right now, as we thank all of you who voted in the latest polls. New travel polls just went up on the show website at rmworldtravel.com. Here are the results of what just finished up. The first question that we asked was, should United Airlines pursue acquiring JetBlue Airways? 60% of you said yes. 40% of you said no. So we'll see how, I guess that's, you know, I'd like to, JetBlue's got some challenges. We like JetBlue. We'd like to see them stay as an independent. I just don't know long term if they're going to be able to, but we shall see. So
1: yeah,
0: question two.
1: Something to watch. All right. Question two. Should the U.S. add a $250 bill back into our currency options? 90% of you say yes. 10% of you know.
0: Well, listen, I said last week, I'm all over this. I'd like the $250. I'd like the $500. I'd like the $1,000 bill.
1: Why do you want those big bills?
0: Listen, when we travel all the time, carrying all these hundreds, it's a challenge. It just is. Now, I understand, you know, because it is for... You know, when we go to the bank and so forth, when I have to carry money and so forth that's out there, having $800 or $900, I'd be much rather to have a $500 and some other bills out there.
1: Yeah, I don't know. I don't agree with
0: and
1: that.
0: And the argument on this is, well, you know, and I know, Rudy, you brought it up last week, drug dealers and this and that, but why should the vast majority of us have to live at a disadvantage because of some bad apples that are clearly in the minority?
2: We don't need big bills. I travel all through Europe, and, you know, if I have $50 in cash to tip housekeepers, I'm fine. Nobody needs cash anymore.
1: I don't like big bills. Yeah. I would not feel comfortable.
2: And who's going to change a $500 bill? You know,
0: you go into a bank. Go to the hotel front desk.
2: What do you need that much cash for? That much cash for anymore? You can use your phone, your credit card on your phone.
0: So
1: he's very
0: international.
1: I don't like to do that. Yeah, I have Apple Pay.
0: All right, we are going to move to our travel news roundtable. I'm all for the 90%, by the way, on that. So listen, if folks out there, if we listen to the mainstream media outlets, you'd think that the country is in, you know, it's not prospering. But many travel outlets have been negative as well, suggesting Canadians aren't traveling to the U.S. So that's false. We just found out that the last 2 months the numbers are up significantly year over year. And remember all the people that are saying, well, hotels, we're in for lean times in 2026? Well, not so. As it turns out, Q1 is far better than expected. Industry leader out there, CoStar Group, just said that they've had to adjust. We're now up at least 2.8% for 2026. They are adjusting higher. We saw another group out there, SiteMinder, say September reservations that they're looking at are up almost 12% year over year. Room nights are up 11.5%. Marriott just announced their 10,000th property they just opened. So all good news in the hospitality sector of travel, which we are happy to see and will continue to report on positively here on this show. So when we return from this first sponsor break of the day, folks, how are the airlines doing? J.D. Power's Mike Taylor is here. He's going to weigh in with specifics.
3: 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We're coming right back.
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0: Well, back from that quick break, we are, folks. I can see our first guest of the day is already holding for us. Airlines and the aviation sector of travel is the direction that we're headed for this B block, and we're sponsored by Regent Seven Seas Cruises.
1: Father's Day is next weekend, and we're offering an opportunity that's going to be a Father's Day gift you're going to talk about for a long time. Whether It's this October in the Southern Med or in July of 2027. That's going to be in the Baltic and North Seas. 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
0: You know, we only announced the 2027 itinerary, I mean, Mary, we had a month ago or so, I guess it is. It's already nearly 80% sold out. The cruise this October, it's also nearly sold out. So many of the places that were going, their bucket list. The Region team, they're going to deliver some of the best fun and entertainment you'll find in the cruise sector of travel, plus great food at around 10 different restaurants. You got

0: No nickel and diming happened. Such a mixture of culture. 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Pick the one that interests you and make a reservation. It's a great Father's Day gift.
1: All right, now we're headed to our show hotline for the first time today. Waiting for us is show friend and Senior Managing Director of Travel and Hospitality with J.D. Power, and that would be Mike Taylor. We're going to discuss their 2026 North America Airline Satisfaction Study.
0: Mike, nice to have you back on America's number one travel radio show today with us.
2: It's good to be back.
0: Always good having you, Mike, on the program. You know, we just finished a travel poll on our show website. We were discussing that last segment, and the question listeners voted in is whether should United Airlines pursue acquiring JetBlue Airways? 60% said yes. You know, you know as well as we do, there was a lot of chatter weeks ago about the prospect of United Airlines buying American Airlines. Certainly Scott Kirby would like to see that happen. You never say never in business, but it's such a tall order, so many regulatory hurdles. It would surprise me if it, no pun intended, ever takes off. But JetBlue, on the other hand, I think is a more reasonable target. The two airlines already share a limited alliance. Any thoughts on a possible tie-up between United and JetBlue?
2: Yeah, I think that, of course, the antitrust people would have a big problem with it. And, you know, JetBlue comes in and out of these merger acquisition type conversations all the time, just because of the network they have that's a slightly different and attractive to these other airlines. So that's, you know, that's the reason why. It's basically to get the coverage that the particular airline wants with some cost savings. Believe it or not, that's, you know, this doesn't sound very sexy, but that's what's driving this whole thing. I'm really doubtful that it'll happen simply because I think, you know, the antitrust division of the, you know, the FTC is going to say absolutely not, can't do it. Mm-hmm. So, you know, JetBlue is so big these days that I just don't think they can be swallowed by anybody at all. That's just that. That's just my take on it.
1: So, Mike, let's talk the 2026 North America Airline Satisfaction Study. It's out. We look forward to looking at it every year. We know you and the team at J.D. Power put a lot of energy and effort into building it out and, you know, putting it together. So from what you're reporting for 2026, traveler satisfaction is up 8 points from 2025. I think one of the big drivers, something that we've talked a lot about here on the show, is more travelers these days are flying in business class, first class. They're having better experiences. But what's your biggest takeaway about this, Mike?
2: Well, that actually is the biggest takeaway, that you know, the airlines are investing in those upper class cabins because they see the margins they can attract. So almost everyone is building out their premium economy, business class, whatever you like want to call it, and really upping their game in the very high first class, almost private, you know, private aircraft travel experiences that you can get. I mean, the big example is JetBlue's Mint product, which people do really, really like. And believe it or not, even though they're paying thousands of dollars for a ticket to get JetBlue Mint service, usually, you know, from the East Coast to the West Coast and vice versa, they still think it's a good value for the money. And I'm like, wow, I wish I had that kind of income to think that, you know, a $3,000 or $4,000 ticket is a good value for the money. But yeah, people really do like it. It's getting closer to that private aircraft experience that that they're, you know, the airlines find they make a tremendous amount of money on.
0: So yeah, let's talk a little, go in this direction. You know, I noticed that the airline that Mary and I fly the most, American Airlines, it did not do particularly well in this year's satisfaction study. Now, I can't say that I'm surprised, as the airline isn't what it used to be when Doug Parker or even Tom Horton were running it in recent years. During our trip back from Italy a few weeks ago, Mary and I were talking to an American Airlines flight attendant. He shared with us how morale amongst the employees, he says, is low. He actually brought up to us that he had hoped United would have bought American. He thought it made a lot of sense. But, you know, living here in the New York City area, we use JFK, LaGuardia, White Plains. I know you're in the area as well, so you do probably the same thing. But other than Delta Airlines, American's our main option. We really stick with American because of the elite loyalty status that we have with them. That's the reason. But what are some of your thoughts on what American needs to do to start topping other airlines in the J.D. Power study?
2: Well, American actually does need to do a little bit more on those upper-class cabins. They're a little bit behind the curve. United and JetBlue and Delta are kind of like a half a step to a full step ahead of them. And they're a little bit on the slow side. And they also, the biggest problem that American has, as you kind of mentioned, is morale really creeps into the cabin. And, you know, the reason why Southwest Airlines does so well in our study year in, year out, is because their people give the, you know, they communicate, through their attitude that they want to be flying with you and that they're happy you're flying in, the, you know, their airline. American, personnel doesn't do that quite as well. And, you know, just as a background, Delta had that problem many years ago. and has spent tens of millions of dollars getting their people to treat humans like humans, which is basically what the whole program's been about. And that has really helped them cement themselves at the top of our rankings, just those people skills that they've taught their in-cabin crew.
1: Yeah, we've watched that decline over the years, Robert. It's really a shame.
0: They're more focused on their phones sometimes than they're on their passengers.
1: Shame. So, Mike, last week on the show, we talked about the management changes happening at Southwest Airlines. And in many ways, before our eyes, they are literally becoming a bit more of a conventional airline these days. They're now looking to add international routes. That's going to take them beyond their strictly Boeing 737 fleet. Talk with us about Southwest and how they performed in the 2026 study and any expectations for them moving forward.
2: Yeah. So one of the, over the years we've learned the one thing that affects satisfaction the most is introducing a fee. And for example, JetBlue used to win its category, I think for a dozen years straight. And then they introduced a bag fee. And then Southwest started winning. And now Southwest has introduced a bag fee and every other fee and all those, having a class of cabin and assigned seating. And, they're just now squeaking by Delta. So they have taken a big hit. They used to be up by double digits, 20, 25-point lead on a 1,000-point scale. That's down to 3 points now in their category. But on the other hand, their balance sheet looks much better because, introducing a fee, believe it or not, even though people don't like it and they think that you're really kind of nickel and diming them, it makes your bottom line look a lot more, they have a lot more black ink down there. So they're basically trading satisfaction for revenue there. And it's going to be a tough year. I do think, as I said before earlier, their people skills are so good that I believe that they can weather the storm. Whether Delta goes past them in the economy section or economy part of our survey, I wouldn't bet against it. Yeah. For this coming year, for 2027.
0: Well, Delta, listen, they've got their act together. Yeah, and United's done a nice job too. Listen, Scott Kirby there, he has brought that airline. They're definitely, there's good mojo with them. But I'll ask you this question, the demise of Spirit Airlines and Allegiant stepping up to buy Sun Country Airlines. I think both Allegiant and David Neeleman's Breeze Airways, they're in for a good run. I'm bullish, frankly, on both of those airlines. An airline, though, that we don't spend a lot of time talking about on this program, probably should, but we don't. And they've grown nicely and did well overall in the J.D. Power survey, it's Alaska Airlines. So give us some thoughts and insights on Alaska Airlines.
2: Well, Alaska also has the same strengths that we see in Delta that we were just talking about. They have really good people skills. Now, they are kind of in an expansion mode that, when they were doing really well in their study, they were just along, spread out basically on the West Coast. And now they're trying to gobble up more markets or at least get more market share and take it away from other airlines. So that's a challenge. But they do have still strong people skills. They've done a little bit different on the operational side. They used to have just one type of aircraft, Boeing 737s. Then they bought another airline where they have some Airbus now. And so they're kind of open to doing different kinds of aircraft, which makes the operational side of things much more difficult.
0: Yeah.
2: But they are trying to reach different markets, which is why they bought these aircraft. And so I see some challenges, even though they have a very strong management team over there, and they've got the right ideas and they've got the right people. So, they can make a comeback. They used to win our study quite often until they really started trying to grow a little bit faster. So it had some growing pains for a while.
0: Well, and that airline,
2: the low runner, right?
0: Yeah, that airline, obviously, they're still integrating Hawaiian Airlines that they've bought. So, Mike, listen, always nice connecting with you. Really appreciate that. Hope you have a great weekend. Safe travels, and we'll talk soon, okay?
2: All right. Thank you very much.
1: Take care. Thank you, Mike.
2: Thanks, guys. Right, bye.
0: All right. Well, there is Mike Taylor, folks. J.D. Power 2026 North America Airline Satisfaction Study always brings it. It really does. So as we prepare for some quick sponsor messages, RJ is quickly coming. He's here in the studio for the latest Open Road in about 10 minutes. Beaches, baseball, and golf are all ahead today. But next, Rudy's going to look into the hotel sector of travel. Stay with us, folks.
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5: Sanctions. When Iran would get that money remains unclear.
6: In compliance with a judge's order, President Trump's name was removed from the Kennedy Center earlier today. That judge ruled last month the administration's planned renovations to that performing arts center would require congressional approval. This is ABC News.

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1: 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Well, in a recent article in the Wall Street Journal, Spencer Jacob, writer of the paper's daily investing outlook called Markets AM, takes a look at what hotels in the U.S. are telling us about the American economy. Spencer, welcome to the show. There have been multiple news stories that tell the tale of how

0: sharply, foreign travel to the U.S. from Asia and Europe, and especially Canada, has fallen this year. But it's not all bad news, is it?
1: It's not all bad news. I mean, the good thing is that there's been an upturn recently, you know, if you compare things year on year, but not necessarily for a great reason, because it was at the beginning of 2025 that you had the big DOGE government cutbacks and a kind of a fallback in government travel. You had a fallback in foreigners from some countries just wanting to visit the U.S. Because there were, you know, horror stories of people being detained or bothered at the border. So right now we're seeing a year-on-year lift, but it might just be a kind of a base effect kind of thing.
0: Well, I was really interested in the part of your column that touched on, well, the effect of the World Cup, that just started. That's obviously going to happen in the locales where the games are going on. But the rush to build data centers is impacting lodging revenue. Are these executives coming in or temporary workers?
1: Yeah, that's very interesting. If you look at, low-end lodging generally is not doing well. And, you know, you've heard of the K-shaped economy, or, you know, or most people have probably heard of it. And that's really where the wealthier clientele are doing well, and hotels frequented by them are doing well, and the hotels frequented by people with more modest means are not. Within that more modest sector, though, there are pockets of strength, and they're in unusual places like northern Louisiana. And that happens to be an area where there's lots of data center construction. It's engineers, construction workers, people, you know, coming in for weeks at a time to spec out these data centers and stuff. And so that's interesting, but, you know, that's also showed up in all kinds of other economic data, where data center construction is really one of the few pockets of economic strength in the U.S.
0: Did you detect, I know high-end hotels, a high-end hotel can cost $500, $600, $700 a night. Did you find that overall rates have been going up, nightly rates have been going up?
1: Rates have been going up because there's inflation and people need to cover costs, but revenue per available room is climbing the fastest at those upper-end properties, so luxury and upper-upscale. Those hotels are doing pretty well, but everyone below them, and really kind of in lockstep, like every category lower that you move, it's almost perfectly predictable that they're doing more poorly. So economy and mid-scale hotels are doing much less well in terms of their growth in occupancy and their growth in revenue per available room, because that's the segment of the population likely to stay with those hotels that are either not taking trips or cutting back and not spending as much. So they're more price sensitive. Whereas people who have stock portfolios and stock markets at a record, people who own their own homes, they feel much more comfortable splashing out on a hotel room.
0: Two related questions to wind things up. Did that surprise you, number one? And if it did or didn't, is there anything else that surprised you when you looked at the numbers?
1: Well, it didn't surprise me because we keep on hearing it, but I think hotels are interesting because it's one of the clearest readings of that. You know, you look at something like sales at Walmart. Sales at Walmart are doing okay. Walmart is a kind of a solidly middle class to even lower middle class kind of shopping experience, but they have won a lot of business from people who were kind of trading down, who were, let's say, maybe even upper middle class. And so it's much more muddy when you look at something like retail or if you look at clothing brands. Hotels are much sort of much cleaner reading in terms of the economic pressures or being faced by or not being faced by certain segments of the population. So, that's not surprising, but interesting. And it persists. It's getting wider.
0: Any idea about people taking longer or shorter vacations? Very briefly.
1: There's not an indication that people are taking longer or shorter vacations, but there is evidence of who is taking vacation and who isn't. And it's wealthier people are taking their vacations. Poor people are maybe staying with relatives, not going as far away, not going away for as long. I think that's clear in the numbers.
0: Very interesting. Spencer Jacob writes the Wall Street Journal's Daily Investing Outlook column called Markets AM. 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Spencer, thanks so much for joining us.
1: Thank you.
0: And we'll be right back. 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We're back after these messages.
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1: 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I'm RJ Curry. 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Now, we've been talking a lot on this show about America 250, the big national celebration of our country's 250th birthday this year. And while there's no shortage of ways to mark that occasion, I want to talk about one that I think is genuinely perfect for a travel show because it involves getting in your car and driving across the country on one of the most storied roads ever paved. That would be Route 66, the Mother Road. 2,448 miles of American highway running from Chicago all the way to Santa Monica through 8 states. It goes all the way through America's heartland. And this year, right alongside America's 250th, Route 66 turns 100. So my guest today is one of the people who's been working for years to make sure this centennial is done right. Bill Thomas is the chair of the Route 66 Road Ahead Partnership and a commissioner on the U.S. Route 66 Centennial Commission. Bill, welcome to The Open Road and happy birthday to Route 66.
2: Hey, thanks for having me today, RJ.
1: Absolutely. Now, Bill, before we get into everything happening this year, I mean, just set the table for us a little. When people think Route 66, they think nostalgia, neon signs, big American road trip. But what does this road actually mean in real terms to the country?
2: This road is probably the most famous highway in the nation's history. It may be the most famous road across the planet. I'll let others decide that. But it is so much more than Mustangs driving down it, Corvettes driving down it. It has played a major role in American history, starting all the way back in terms of it being a major way of connecting small towns to larger markets, then the Great Migration that happened during the Dust Bowl. You know what? It even helped us win the war in the Pacific because it was the main route that men and materials were sent out to fight that part of the war.
1: Absolutely.
2: After the war, it became the path for the Great American Two-Week Road Trip, which is how I was first introduced to it back when I was 8 years old.
1: Right.
2: and then it became rediscovered after the interstate highway systems bypassed us. But now it's really experiencing a renaissance. And once again, people are traveling and enjoying it.
1: Absolutely. Now, what does it feel? I mean, how does it feel to have America's 250th birthday and essentially the centennial of Route 66 happening in the same year? It's pretty amazing. How do you feel about that?
2: I feel great. Yeah, I guess there is something else going on this year besides the centennial. Yeah, we got that big 250th. But it's so appropriate because we are such a major part of America's history, especially its transportation history during the 20th and now into the 21st century.
1: Absolutely. Now, for somebody who, they maybe, like you said, they can't make it to the caravan that's going on this year, but they want to do their own Route 66 road trip. Maybe they've got a week, maybe 10 days. What's your honest advice this year? Where do they start? And is there one stretch of road you say is absolutely non-negotiable?
2: Oh, I'm too politically sensitive to call out one particular road or stretch of it because it is so different traveling it when you start in the Midwest and then head out west. By the time you get to past all of the prairies and the cornfields here in Illinois and then reach Oklahoma, it just changes completely and it becomes wide open spaces and the mountains and the vistas that you've seen in movies. So it's good anywhere you want to hop onto it, from Chicago to Santa Monica or Santa Monica headed off to the big city of Chicago.
1: Now, so if somebody's listening right now, they're intrigued, they want to get involved, whether that's following the caravan that's going on right now as this is on the air, planning a trip, or just supporting preservation efforts, where do they start? Where would you point those listeners?
2: I would strongly recommend they take a look at the official Route 66 Centennial website, which is www.route66centennial.org, and the word route is all spelled out. They're going to find out all of the information they need about all the events, the projects, programs that are being celebrated in order to honor this historic milestone.
1: Amazing. All right, Bill, I mean, this has been fantastic. Two big birthdays in 1 year, one more important to you than the other. Of course, 100 years of Route 66, hard to think of a better reason to get out there and drive. Caravan Live Map, full schedule, everything around the centennial, like you said, is at Route66Centennial.org. Bill Thomas, thanks so much for being with us today.
2: It's been my pleasure, and safe travels to everybody traveling the road.
1: Thanks so much. All right, folks, well, there you have it. If you can get out to Route 66 for the 100th anniversary, make sure you make it happen. So up next, we're headed to Alaska, where baseball season is alive and well in the 49th state. We're bringing you the inside scoop on the Midnight Baseball League. That sounds interesting. But don't go anywhere. Lots more to come here on RM World Travel. I'm RJ Carey. This is The Open Road. Drive on, America.
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3: Meet Jill.
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4: 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Wait, what? 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
9: The iconic and historic amateur baseball game that's been taking place in Fairbanks, Alaska since 1906 is one of the more unique sporting events in the world. As you may know, Alaska gets about 22 hours of functional daylight in the summer, making the midnight sun game a bucket list event for many baseball fans for a good reason. Here to share more about the game on the show hotline is John Lorkey, the general manager of the historic Alaska Gold Panners.
8: Well, John, listen, I was just at Yankee Stadium last Sunday for a nice win against the Boston Red Sox, but the rivalry that you have going on up there in Alaska might be a lot more passion behind it for sure. 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
10: Be great to be with you guys. Appreciate it.
8: Well, thank you so much. So, listen, I can vividly remember teeing off to play golf in Iceland at 12:30 a.m. in the morning. For our listeners who are tuning in from places, you know, where the sun sets maybe around 8 or 9 o'clock, I want you to paint a picture for us. Give folks a breakdown of what time the first pitch is there in Alaska, and how would you describe this midnight sun game that's ahead?
10: Well, it's a game just like no other. It's been the tradition of it. This will be the 121st year that it's played. And we don't need lights when we play in the evening here, so we're going to start the game at 10 p.m. on June 19th, and we'll be playing for 3 hours, and We don't need the artificial lights. We've got the sun up all summer.
9: I just absolutely love this. I will get there someday, John. I promise. I've got to see this game. So from everything I've read about it, it's packed each year. And it's, you know, as I mentioned, it's been going on since 1906. So really traditional. I've heard the crowd breaks out into song, singing the Alaska flag song. Give us an idea of the atmosphere.
10: Well, it's a town of about 100,000 people, but this game is just brings people from all over the country. It's definitely a baseball bucket list item, and you're right. We do stop the game at an inning break as close to midnight as we can get it, and the Sweet Adelines come out near home plate and sing the Alaska flag song, and much of the crowd joins in with them. It's unique things, but it's a great, great tradition that's been going on up here a long time.
8: All right, so since you are the general manager of the Alaska Gold Panthers, which, by the way, is such a great name for a team in Alaska, you've been hosting, it really is, you've been hosting this game for so many years now. I'd appreciate you talking also about maybe the players who are playing in the game, and maybe here in the lower 48 and also in Hawaii where the show's being heard, give folks an idea of some of the major leaguers in the alumni category from past years.
10: Oh, wow. Yeah, our organization has honestly put over 200 players into the major leagues. Jason Giambi, Barry Bonds, wow, so many. Terry Francona. There's wow. Just a lot of them, both Brett and Bob Boone, Dave Kingman, Tom Seaver, Dave Winfield. I mean, it's just an amazing, amazing list, and it still continues to happen. We have six in the major leagues right now, including Alex Bessia with the Dodgers. So it's quite a tradition up here.
8: Yeah, and he may not have played for the Alaska Gold Panthers, but I think Aaron Judge played in the Alaska League up there as well.
10: He did. So. He played down in Anchorage.
8: Yeah, yep. Another one. So it's so great. I mean, the connection there between 200 players, Mary, and now obviously Major League Baseball.
9: So, John, Robert and I have spent a good amount of time in Alaska on various travels, but we do need to get to Fairbanks. That's one city we have yet to get to. But from conversations that we've had back and forth with locals in other parts of this state, we do understand, at least from hearing their stories, how important the sun is to the community after long Alaskan winters. So, is this really about baseball, or is this about celebrating the sun, or a little bit of both?
10: It's all the above. It's this year was really a brutal winter. We've gotten milder over the years, but this last one just turned back the clock. It was a extended period of time at 45, 50 below. And the ice fog then kind of sits in the town of Fairbanks, and it just wouldn't go away. What we were dealing with in March was just like what we ought to deal with in February, and the same thing with April. Everything was a month late coming out of it, getting into the spring, and it was just rough. We had a lot of snow, and
8: you're going to celebrate.
10: You had to get through it. Yeah.
8: You're going to celebrate extra hard this year. All right. Yeah. So the game is coming up this Friday, June 19th. That's when the summer solstice begins, obviously. You just said no stadium lights are used for the game. I love it. Is there any way for people in the lower 48 or in Hawaii to watch the game, John?
10: Yes, we broadcast our games on YouTube. So, if you just go to YouTube and look up Alaska Gold Panthers, Gold Panthers is all one word, you'll be able to find us, and you'll be able to watch the game stream live.
8: I think that's great.
10: So you got to be up at 2 a.m. You got to stay up a little bit.
8: It's a once-a-year thing. That's exactly right. Liz, really appreciate it, John. I hope you have a great upcoming Midnight Sun baseball game this Friday. We know it's early for you joining us in Alaska there today, so thanks very much. Have a great one.
10: Oh, that's great. I really appreciate you guys reaching out, so I really enjoyed talking to you.
9: Likewise. Take care, John. Thank you so much.
10: Okay, take care of yourself.
8: Enjoy the weekend. Bye. All right, well, that is a great game.
9: We have to get there someday.
8: YouTube. Our folks in Hawaii, they can watch
9: they
8: live.
9: They sure can, sure.
8: All right, that wraps Hour 1 this week. Hour 2 is about 7 minutes away. We've got an important story, folks, that we're going to be bringing you to start next hour. I don't want you to miss it. 50% of the show is still to come. Keep those radios locked in. We'll be back with you after this top of the hour break. You can always stay connected anytime, anywhere, or through the live stream at rmworldtravel.com.
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15: From ABC News, I'm Dave Packer. The U.S. and Iran appear ready to sign a new deal to end the war. Pakistan's prime minister says a memorandum of understanding between the U.S. and Iran is expected to be finalized as soon as tomorrow. ABC's Selena Way.
16: Trump says Iran will promise never to build or obtain a nuclear weapon, but that promise is not new. In fact, it was in the very first paragraph of the nuclear deal negotiated under President Obama, a deal that Trump tore up and still repeatedly criticizes to this day.
15: The Foreign Intelligence Surveillance Act expired at midnight. FISA was passed after 9/11 to help the government keep track of foreign threats. ABC News contributor and former Homeland Security official in the first Trump administration, Elizabeth Newman, explains why FISA has been controversial politically.
17: The target has to be somebody outside of the United States. However, if somebody outside the United States is talking to somebody inside the United States, that U.S. person information is collected.
15: Democrats refused to extend the law after President Trump named a loyalist with no intelligence experience as acting director of national intelligence. The administration says President Trump's name has been removed from the Kennedy Center in Washington. ABC News national correspondent Stephen Portnoy has more from D.C.
18: The word came from the Justice Department in a late-morning federal court filing that the words Donald J. Trump have been removed from the facade of the Kennedy Center. That an hour ahead of the latest deadline set by a judge who ruled last month that only Congress can change the name of D.C.'s only memorial to John F. Kennedy.
15: New details on what led up to a mass shooting in Midland, Texas, where 11 people were shot, one fatally.
19: Police had been looking for 45-year-old Victor Mata Villarreal after they say he fled a traffic stop and opened fire at a Midland officer late Wednesday night. He was wanted for attempted capital murder of an officer. But then Friday, police say they got a call of an active shooter.
15: That's ABC's Alex Stone reporting. You're listening to ABC News.
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15: A Pittsburgh area family is demanding answers following the death of a woman after she was released from ICE custody. The family says 31-year-old Adafi Michael was being held in jail on charges that were dropped. She was then handed over to ICE. They released her. Then she sat at a bus stop in the freezing cold for at least 30 hours before dying of hypothermia. Daphne's cousin, Linda Michael.
23: For her to die in such a senseless way, what happened? Why? Why did she have to die that way?
15: Her death ruled a homicide. An Oklahoma father is speaking out about how a viral TikTok challenge put his 15-year-old daughter in the hospital. Richard Presson says that his daughter's clinically brain dead after trying the Benadryl challenge.
24: It's heartbreaking, you know, to watch your loved one go through this. She was perfectly fine Sunday. Within 24 hours, she's tried this, and She's laying lifeless.
15: The challenge, which involves taking excessive doses of diphenhydramine, has caught the attention of the Food and Drug Administration. Preston says his daughter was perfectly healthy before she tried the challenge. And just kicking off the first East Coast World Cup match as Brazil faces Morocco at New Jersey Meadowlands, just outside of New York City. No parking allowed. Fans taking buses, trains, Ubers, some on foot. They weren't supposed to do that, did anyway. Meanwhile, down in Brazil, fans celebrating at watch parties. Dave Packer, ABC News.
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1: Hour two of America's number one travel radio show, everyone. It is just past 11 a.m. Eastern time. It is Saturday, June 13th, 2026. Last hour in the B block, you heard us discussing the aviation sector of travel with J.D. Power's Mike Taylor. We're going to begin these next 60 minutes of the show also talking about aviation, but from the perspective that should get all of your attention and make you want to immediately mobilize to thwart what could be ahead, as it involves, you know, extreme government overreach and something none of us voted for.
2: Yeah, lots to unpack here. All right, we're headed back to the show hotline for this important discussion as we begin hour two. Holding for us is Brenda Schaefer. She's a senior fellow at the Atlantic Council's Global Energy Center and part of the team at the U.S. Naval Postgraduate School's Energy Academic Group.
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1: 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So I want to set this up for our listeners tuned in around the country. We found it alarming. It's one of the reasons we wanted to have you on the program today. I'm sure if this audience makes their voices heard, we can play a big part in ensuring this matter, frankly, never, you know, impacts American flyers. We want to thank you, you know, for what you recently shared in the Wall Street Journal, Brenda. To summarize it, essentially, under the guise of fighting climate change, the International Civil Aviation Organization, which is a non-elected United Nations agency, it's set to require in 2027 all airlines to report their greenhouse gas emissions for international flights and buy carbon credits to offset these emissions, right? So as you correctly pointed out, these mandatory expenses, they're going to only increase flight costs. Not a single American voted for this UN agency. And the last time that I checked, the UN has no authority to regulate or dictate to U.S. airlines. So I'll let you take it from there and share with everyone why this is such a big deal, and really it has to be stopped.
3: Right. So I think the first thing, we have to stop it in principle, regardless of your take on climate change. An unelected agency like the United Nations should not be taxing free people. American Revolution started with no taxation without representation. And this is an incredible, example of complete, as you said, I wish it was even government of overreach, because it's not even government. It's unelected institutions. They're trying to do it to shipping as well. The Trump administration was able to delay a vote on a shipping tax that was supposed to kick in and would also add about 2 to 3%, literally to global inflation, a tax now on aviation. So basically it's unelected institutions, trying to benefit economically and also to control our activity.
2: Yeah, so excellent points in terms of the fact that this is unelected. It's not even just government overreach. And I've seen even some scientists. So, again, regardless of how we all feel about climate change, there are actually scientists out there that are upset from a carbon footprint standpoint, because offsetting buying credits is not necessarily, it's almost a lazy way out. And maybe the airlines can operate business as usual and just have to do this. I mean, well, is it really going to make an impact on emissions?
1: And aviation, Brenda, only accounts for about 2.5% of the global greenhouse emissions.
3: Right. So even if you eliminated all emissions from civilian aviation or aviation in general, it wouldn't have any meaningful impact on what are the mainstream assessments on climate change. So, I think there's something, why would you start with two really essential sectors, shipping and aviation, when there's like sectors that are, have much, much more emissions? Here it's just, it's a really good cash cow for the United Nations. Mm-hmm. Again, it's controlling, companies have to report all their activities. They have to, they sort of become under the control or at least a lot of influence of these UN agencies. And this, helps to, their larger goal of global

0: of global governance. You know, and that the Trump administration has been very clear that it doesn't want the UN dictating a lot of policy spheres. It doesn't want the United States paying in as much to the United Nations. And this is like a workaround of the UN. They start taxing us through our aviation and our shipping. Like, so what we won't agree as a government, they start, taxing individual Americans instead.
1: So let's talk about that, Brenda, because, clearly, I'm not sure that these global agencies, in the bubble that they live in, they've gotten the message that we do have a president that puts America first. Clearly the International Civil Aviation Organization hasn't. But looking a little further, we just talked about how the Trump administration has reduced our presence at the UN and other world organizations. So how do you see them stopping this? And any thoughts on what other countries are maybe saying about it? Like, I'll throw out China and India. They can't be for this either.
0: Right. Well, it is amazing how many countries have voted in favor of both the shipping taxes and the aviation taxes. And until the Trump administration sort of came in like a disruptor and was able to table a vote, not cancel, but, to delay the implementation of the shipping tax, that would have knocked in, this year. And for, for your audience, that would have also affected cruise ships, yachts, it would affect, all sorts of shipping. And for the aviation tax, so far, the administration hasn't formally, taken a stand on this. This was decided, I believe in 2023. And this year, airlines are supposed to get used to start reporting their emissions and buying carbon offsets. And 2027, January 1st, it's supposed to really, just really kick in. And it's really something that Americans shouldn't agree to. Like I said, regardless of what your view is on climate, this is not the way.
1: Yeah,
0: and certainly we shouldn't allow the precedent of unelected institutions taxing us.
1: Any quick question for Brenda? Because then I have one other thing. We got about a minute and a half left.
2: I just had a question about the global shipping tax. Is it the same thing having to do with carbon offset?
0: Well, it's similar. It's actually a bit more diabolical because let's say the carbon offsets, in theory, the UN agency doesn't make direct money off it. It gets paid for running it, but it doesn't make off of each credit. But with the International Maritime Organization's plan, or maybe I could use the word plot, since there really are not available low carbon fuels, simply the tax money would go to the International Maritime Organization and the UN. And so they directly, they actually benefit. The more emissions, actually, the more money they make. They would racket
1: so,
0: it out.
1: Right. So Brenda, really quick on this.
0: $20 billion.
1: I need about a 20 second answer on this. How can our show fans and followers around the country help stop this?
0: Well, definitely to write to Secretary of Transportation, who I understand has been a guest on your show.
1: Yes.
0: Write to your senators, congressmen, write to the president. I'm sure, actually, for Trump, I think for President Trump that this is, exactly the type of issue. Like he did it with the Maritime Association attempted tax. I don't think this is something the administration has an interest in. But it's amazing how even journalists, nobody thinks there's some problem with
1: no. Listen, Brenda, we agree with you on that. We have to go to a break, but Brenda, thank you for bringing this to everyone's attention.
0: We can't have
1: the United Nations taxing Americans. Have a great weekend. Thank you very much.
0: Thank you so much. Thank you.
1: Thank you. Folks, when we return in 180 seconds from that sponsor's break, well, we're going to go 180. We're going to aim for a hole-in-one with golf and the personal connection.
3: 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We're coming right back.
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2: Okay, with Father's Day coming next weekend, last hour, Robert and I shared a gift opportunity to come cruise with us, be it this October in the Southern Med or in July of 2027 in the Baltic and North Sea, as part of our partnership with Region 7 Seas. 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
1: 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I've got to buy a new putter. 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One of them is in the Monticello, New York area. That's AM 1240, AM 1270, FM 92.5. and 94.9 WVOS radio. They're known as the voice of Sullivan County and the Catskills. And I mention that because all

0: but you've played on more than 1,000 different courses worldwide. You bought the Sullivan County Golf Club and have given, really, the course new life. So there could be folks hearing us right now driving to or from the golf course. Tom, talk about what attracted you to buying your own course.
1: That would be wonderful. I hope some people are on their way to Liberty, New York, to Sullivan County Golf Club, or on their way home from having a great day there. So, yeah, it was a gift to myself. It was sort of an accident, to be honest. I was, you know, I got a DM on social media from a greenskeeper who said there's, you know, this 100-year-old 9-hole golf course that means so much to this community, and it's probably going to be sold for land, and would I be willing to write something about it, or did I know anyone who could invest, or did I know anyone in the business who could help? And so I went up to look at it. I mean, honestly, I live in Philadelphia. I didn't know anything about the Catskills. I'd watched Dirty Dancing plenty of times because my older sisters never stopped watching it. But that's all I knew. And so I found my way up to Liberty, New York, and found a place in March that was covered in snow with a shuttered clubhouse, and it sort of did look like it was probably on its last legs. But I connected with the greenskeeper, Sean Smith, and so it wasn't so much I think I want to buy or operate this place. It was really a matter of meeting Sean and saying, like, I want to go on an adventure with this guy. Mm-hmm. You know, I'm in the golf adventure business, and this seemed like a partner that I could spend some time with, and that we could try to do something unreasonable. And and as a writer, you're looking for a project that has problems. Sullivan County Golf Club had plenty of those, mm-hmm. So that was good.
2: And folks are going to have to pick up the book, A Course Called Home, because there's a lot of details in there that we won't have time to cover. But I do think that even though it may have been a happy accident, I think it was a labor of love from what it sounds like. And I do hope that it's successful for you. You've definitely taken the steps to save that club. So I have a question on travel and golf. Mm-hmm. I love golf. Well, I like golf. I'm not going to say I love it. I like golf. I'd like to learn to love it someday. Robert plays a lot. He and our sons have played on many courses during our travel. I never play when we travel. Now, here's the thing. Something about golf that I think makes it so unique from other sports that people can also play at home and when they travel is that every course is different. They all come with different challenges. Unless mm-hmm. it's your home course that you know well, you're going to be challenged and maybe a little uncomfortable playing a round of golf on a different course. You've, as Robert said, you've played at more than 1,000 courses around the world. What do you love about traveling and getting the opportunity to play on so many different courses?
1: Honestly, I mean, it's a great question, and it's really wonderful to see these different settings, right? These different places in the world, and how different golf looks in Ireland and Scotland than it looks in California or in Arizona or Texas. You know, that's very interesting, but honestly, it's about the people, right? It's the people that you get to meet and the friendships that I've made. And, you know, when I go back to Ireland now, after having written the Ireland book, my course called Ireland book, it's like going home. You know, I have so many mm-hmm. friends there at so many different golf clubs that I do feel right at home. It's a pretty amazing thing when you cross that line from traveler and visitor to like semi-resident, you know, because you've been there so much.
2: Yeah.
1: And so my wife does ask, like, why do we, you know, I don't go back to, yes, I've played a lot of different golf courses, but I do find myself going back to Scotland and Ireland all the time. And it's just, there's a comfort there. Right.
2: Mm-hmm.
1: You know, the places we all have our favorite places to travel. And of course, we want to see new places all the time. But, you know, there are a few spots over there where it's just it does feel like coming home. I'm always looking for the next interesting person. And golf gives you so many interesting people. That's really been the blessing of it.
0: Well, I agree with you on that. You know, what Mary just said about playing golf, you know, with my sons when we travel is true. I mean, Tom, the best round of golf that I've ever played in my life is at the Wailea Golf Course, the Gold Course on Maui. You know, we go to Maui frequently. I will not play on that course again because I'm never going to duplicate the score that I achieved that day. It was such a great day of golf. But there's so many places around, you know. Old White, I've always wanted to play. Got a chance to do that at the Greenbrier. I mean, the Blue Monster there, and Trump National and Doral. I mean, whatever. But, you know, with Father's Day next week, you know, what are some of the courses that you'd recommend to folks tuned in around the country to try and maybe plan a trip around and go experience?
1: Well, I think there's, you know, there's so many great places in America. Of course, hey, if your father's been really good this year, get up a golf trip to Ireland or Scotland. That's always fun. And there's so many new great places to go as well. So, I mean, Pinehurst for me is a can't miss trip.
0: Number two for me is where I've been, but what about it for you?
1: Pinehurst number two, yeah. Pinehurst number four, Pinehurst number 10. They're all, there's, and then keep building more. You can't go wrong there. And even the courses around Pinehurst, if you even get off the resort property to Tobacco Road and Mid Pines, it's fantastic. So I think that's a great trip. And then any of the Cabot properties or the Dream Golf properties, Cabot, and you've got Cabot in St. Lucia, you've got Cabot in Florida, Cabot in Nova Scotia. They do a fantastic job. And then, of course, Dream Golf, which is Bandon Dunes and Sand Valley. That one, that's a sleeper for me, going to Wisconsin and going to Sand Valley, right, you know, in the middle of the country. That can be... That's as good as a trip and as good as golf you'll find in America.
0: Well, I'll throw, you know, the Fairmont, Mary, Banff Springs, that golf course up in Canada, I remember. Mm-hmm. That was a great one, too. You know, all right, so, well, we can't have you on the show today, Tom, and not talk about some of the happenings on the professional golf circuit. I wasn't sure how I felt about LIV Golf when it started 5 years ago or so. Just this week, I saw another report that they may not be able to finish the 2026 season as the Saudi Public Investment Fund is drying up sooner than expected. We know that there are some folks that have already made their way back from LIV to the PGA Tour. Everyone's talking about what happens, you know, I guess, you know, Bryson DeChambeau, what goes on with him. We've got the U.S. Open happening here in the New York area this coming week. What do you see happening as far as things move forward?
1: Well, it's interesting. I mean, it does seem like LIV is probably not long for the golf world. You hear conflicting reports all the time. It's honestly, at this point, I've got fatigue. I probably had LIV fatigue a long time ago, and and it's just, I wasn't really a huge fan of the product and the noise of it, and found it difficult to sort of watch and on TV. And so, yeah, I'm not surprised that it might not be around much more. But the good news is, hey, professional golf is still in a great place. And U.S. Open at Shinnecock, that is, for me, probably the most beautiful natural golf setting we have in the United States. You know, just seeing the way that those holes lay on the land on Long Island and Southampton, it's as beautiful as it gets. It's as challenging as it gets. You know, it's really...
0: It is a great course. There's no question. Okay. And we'll see if Scotty Scheffler, if he gets the first career Grand Slam. I know he's going for that. So, Tom, always great connecting with you. Really appreciate some of your time today. Congratulations on the success and the golf course. Have a great weekend, okay?
2: Thank you, Tom. Take care.
1: Take care. Bye-bye.
2: Yep, bye-bye.
0: All right, good conversation with him, folks. TomCoyne.com, and that's COYNE is the website. And folks, if you're listening there in the Liberty, New York area, yeah, we'd enjoy hearing from you on your thoughts on what Tom has done for your community. So as we get ready to pause for this bottom of the hour break, Evelyn and Natalie Kelly will check in with Rudy next. Mary and I have enjoyed our past conversations with that mother-daughter team who love to travel. Also still ahead is Beach Talk.
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2: Of National Intelligence. The Trump administration says the president's name has been removed from the facade of the Kennedy Center in Washington as ordered by a federal judge who ruled that only Congress has the authority to change the name. This is ABC News.

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1: 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Well, in August of last year, Robert and Mary talked with a mother and daughter team who one day decided to travel together to Europe. And then they just continued, visiting nearly 100 countries in all 50 of these United States. The result was a book titled Have a Love Affair with Travel. But for today's Right Stuff segment, they're back with a new book. And this one focuses solely on the United States. Its title is Have a Love Affair with the USA. Subtitle is Discover USA's Beauty, Humor, and Hidden Gems. Now, this is no traditional travel book. It's a book with more than, 70 or 80 bite-sized stories of places in the U.S. that fascinated them, along with a tip after each place suggesting how you might be able to see it better or find a guide. Evelyn Kelly is the mom, Natalie Kelly is the daughter, and they're both with us today. Welcome, Evelyn and Natalie. I've got to tell you, I'm overwhelmed by the breadth of your storytelling. Now, this book's divided into themes such as culture and people define a nation, or history you can touch, or quirky things only in America, and food, fun, and festivities. You both must have been taking some mighty impressive notes during your travel, given the range of your choices. Natalie, is that guess right?
2: Yes, sir, it is. But actually, my mother is the most copious note taker, and I'm the one who takes the pictures.
1: Well, as a reporter, I would love to take your mother with you. Before we get into some of your favorite places, how many years of travel did it take you to collect this encyclopedia of anecdotes, Evelyn?
3: We started in 1993, and we went it was an overland tour from London to Greece.
1: And so how many years have you been traveling then? These ever since 93?
3: Yes. With the exception of one year, and that was the COVID year. Yes.
1: When you talked to Robert and Mary about a year ago, Evelyn, you were 90, and you said you were 11 countries shy of having visited 100 countries. Have you added any in the last year?
3: Yes, we added two. We were able to go on, and it was not long after our discussion with them that we were able to go to a Caribbean area that had extra countries. So we were able to add a couple more. So right now we say we are at 90 countries.
1: 90. Okay, 10 more. All right, let's go to a couple favorite places that you all went to. Natalie, your mom picked some. For example, leaf peeping and the Crazy Horse Memorial. Can you tell us about those two?
2: Leaf peeping is really interesting to us. Being from the South, we don't have a lot of those opportunities to see such beautiful changes of leaves. But when we first went to New England and we took a tour of all the New England states, we found out about this thing called leaf peeping. We thought peeping was like peeping Toms, and that wasn't the same type of peeping. So we really enjoyed and learned a lot about the leaf peeping, the beautiful colors in the fall of New England. I also love the north central part of the United States. When we're talking about Mount Rushmore and Crazy Horse, those are such beautiful parts of the United States.
1: Now, I know you want to tell people stories. So when you drive into a new town, be it a small town, a mid-sized town, a large town, how do you, because it's a question travelers always ask, how do I get connected to the community? How do you get, do you just go into a coffee shop and start talking to people? How do you get people to tell you stuff that makes your book different than, you know, what somebody might find just driving into town and filling up with gas?
3: I would say that you would start in, you mentioned the coffee shop, you would start eating or a place, find a place that you can eat, and don't go to one of the regular ones, I mean the chains, big chains. Find one of the little hometown types, and you can find people in there. Many times, just individuals around you start talking, say, you from around here, and let me tell you, they will share.
1: And I know you have some recipes in the back. How did you? Are these just people you ran into, and they said, "Oh, well, I make these certain kinds of dishes. Come on over to my house, and we'll make some up."
3: Well, now, the recipe, one recipe that we have is my husband's pecan pie. He was from Mississippi, and they have a special formula because they have pine trees everywhere. Every yard has a pine tree. So I picked up his recipe that he uses, which is different if you go and buy it in the store. You will find it's a little bit lighter, and there are more pecans in it.
1: We will be back with Evelyn Kelly and Natalie Kelly. We're going to talk about three or four more of their favorite places right after this commercial break. Don't go away.
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1: 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And folks have reported remarkable results. The studied ingredients in Lean have been shown to lower your blood sugar, which is to burn fat by converting it into energy, and curb your appetite and cravings so you're not as hungry. 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Or if you can't write all that down now, you'll find a link at RM World Travel by looking under sponsors. We're talking with a fabulous mother and daughter travel team, Evelyn and Natalie Kelly, who's have a new book out. So we're talking with them about the Right Stuff segment. By the way, you can find their website at travelersatheart.com. But the new book is called Have a Love Affair with the USA. And we're talking about favorite places there. Evelyn, you have a favorite place you wanted to mention to us, and I'd like to hear about it.
2: I'm going to tell you about a little town called Oshkosh, Wisconsin, which normally is a sleepy little town until it is overcome with flight. And there is a special flight, I guess you might say, conference every year. I have a friend that lives in one of these, it's a place where you live in a house, but your driver, they can bring their airplanes in their regular garage. Okay. So she is the one who goes every year to Oshkosh. And they have everything under the sun. In fact, during the month of, and I'm not sure the exact dates, but it's in July, there are more flights that come in to that airport than all of the other, LaGuardia, O'Hare, or San Francisco, than all of these put together. So it is quite an amazing place.
1: I have been there. It's called the EAA Aviation Museum, and it's not in this time in July. It's a fly-in, and that is the busiest airport in the world. It becomes it. It's fabulous, mm-hmm. And they've got a great museum that shows all kinds of experimental planes, and you'll get a big history of the of aviation in the world there. It's a fabulous place to visit in Oshkosh. By gosh, you are absolutely right, Evelyn. Your turn, the daughter, Natalie. Got a place you really like?
3: I do. Well, people ask me all the time when we travel around the world, what's your favorite country? It's easy, the United States of America. However, when I get asked about my favorite state, that's hard. That's like a mother being asked a mother about their favorite child, because you have history in Virginia and you have beauty in Utah. And then you have such interesting places in Florida. Of course, I would have to be kind of biased, my own state, Florida. That would be my favorite.
1: Well, it's a lot of Americans' favorite, as you know. I mean, the constant battle between Orlando and Las Vegas for the most visitors. I think Orlando is winning now. Do you ever hear from some of the people you met along with your travels? Have you made friends?
3: Yes, we have. We had a really good friend that we met from Malibu, California. He was the pharmacist, and they're most unique people. He was the pharmacist to Ronald Reagan. Even when Ronald Reagan was in the White House. So yes, we meet people all around the nation. And the good thing is we get to stay friends with them and then go visit them when we travel around the United States.
1: That is so great. And I know that do you fly places, or when you're traveling in the U.S., do you drive and spend a month or so on the road, or do you fly to cities?
2: Actually, we mix and match. Yeah.
1: And I
3: mostly fly, though. Yeah.
1: And in talking, we've talked about some small places and some esoteric things. But I want to tell listeners before we say goodbye that you cover big cities like New York and Chicago and the things to see there with tips on it. Get the book. It's written by Evelyn Kelly and Natalie Kelly. You can go to their website, Travelers at Heart, to find it. But it's just a great compilation of these United States. Thank you so much, you two, for joining us. We'll be right back.
0: 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We'll be right back.
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11: Okay, from the sun dress sun-drenched shores of Alabama to beautiful hidden coves of Wisconsin and more, Coastal Living and their travel editor, Tracy Minkin, have just dropped what they say are the best beaches in America. Back to our show hotline we go to reconnect with Tracy.
10: Well, I am sure some people are at the beach listening to the show today. Mary, hello, Tracy. Nice to have you back on our national broadcast.
12: Hi, Robert and Mary. Great to be with you.
10: The best beaches in America. I love that's a confident title, Tracy. And some of these beaches, you know, that Mary and I have reviewed, they're well known. A few of them are not. We want to run through some of them, you know, for our listeners tuned in across the country today that they may not be familiar with. Let's start in Indiana, Indiana Dunes, and then I want to take you to Louisiana and Grand Isle. So what say you on both of these locations?
12: Well, the first thing I want to say is 30 American states have coastlines. It was really fun to think about some of the states that you may not anticipate as being beach states, like Indiana. So it's a great place to start, Robert. We love this beach because it's on the southern shore of Lake Michigan. Again, Indiana, Lake Michigan. I forgot that they have those beautiful beaches. And this is a national park. So we've got beautiful sand dunes, migratory birds. It's a slice of wilderness that you can't imagine exists in Indiana on that big, beautiful Lake Michigan. It's a gorgeous beach, and we're thrilled to feature it.
10: And Grand Isle in Louisiana?
12: Grand Isle, I think, is something people don't think about the coast of Louisiana. You either think of New Orleans tucked in up the Mississippi River, or you think of the bayou, and you don't think of beaches. But in fact, there is a small barrier island near the toe of the Louisiana boot, and that is Grand Isle. And what we find there is beaches, is again these migratory birds coming through that make the crossing over the Gulf and get there and land there. So it's a really wild and interesting place that's done a great job hanging in against hurricanes and oil spills and trying to keep itself pristine, which it has.
11: Sounds beautiful. So one that I saw that's on the Coastal Living list that I've had my eye on to see at some point, I'll get there eventually, is Presque Isle. Not Presque Isle, Maine. This is Presque Isle, Pennsylvania.
12: Another surprise.
11: Yeah.
12: Right?
11: A big surprise. Is this up on Lake Erie?
12: It sure is. Yes, it's this sandy peninsula that arcs into Lake Erie. Again, I'm not sure that's even a lake you think about. No offense to our good friends on Lake Erie, but when you think beaches, you might think, oh, Michigan, the beach towns. But here in Pennsylvania, they have this beautiful peninsula, 3,200 acres, that has a beautiful seashore, and it's great for recreation, and it's also another spot for spotting migrating birds. That's our theme today.
11: It clearly is a wonderful discovery. What's a beach without birds? All right, so let's head to Connecticut. We have a good number of listeners in Connecticut, and our New York City affiliate also covers part of Connecticut as well. Robert and I have been up to Hammonasset Beach State Park. We think it's a gem. It's off I-95. It made it to the list. The nearby town of Madison is also very quaint. We've enjoyed Madison many times, and I think the Connecticut coastline doesn't always get the recognition that it should. But I want to take you further north, up to Maine, to Ogunquit Beach. What can you share?
12: This is such a dreamy beach. You know, I think people think of the coast of Maine. This is another thing. If you think of Maine, you might think of beautiful granite rocks and maybe Kennebunkport and cute harbors. All of those are true. But the southern stretch of Maine that borders New Hampshire is all big, broad, sandy beaches, and they are glorious. So Ogunquit is maybe one of the favorites when it comes to that. And Ogunquit, in the native language of the Abenaki tribe, actually means beautiful place by the sea.
10: Right.
12: So how can we argue with that? It's a gem, and worth the trip up there. That's a beautiful beach. Years ago, yeah, love that.
10: All right, so we've got a little less than a minute, and we want to, you know, we can't cover all 50 states where the show is heard, but we do want to give some love to the West Coast. La Jolla in the San Diego area, another beach that Mary and I have enjoyed. We love that area. You can talk about that. And then up in Oregon, Nye Beach. So real quick, La Jolla first, then Nye Beach in Oregon, Tracy.
12: La Jolla, of course, we've got those incredible sandstone cliffs at its back, which is a real hallmark of that part of Southern California. By the way, I just want to say, try picking a favorite most beautiful beach or best beach in California. Impossible.
10: Yeah.
12: We did consult with experts in California and narrowed it down with them together to finally land on this using our expertise.
10: What about Nye Beach in Oregon?
12: We're thrilled to highlight. Nye is a gem. Oregon has beautiful beaches. They do get misty, but they're sometimes sunny. They are broad. They are unspoiled. Mm. That is a beautiful place to travel, explore, and go to the beach.
10: Tracy, listen, well, we did it. We didn't cover them all, but we covered enough today, so made everybody happy. Very nice connecting with you again. Enjoy the weekend, okay?
12: Always. Have fun at the beach, you two.
11: Thank you. Bye.
12: Okay, thank you. Bye-bye. Okay.
10: All right. Well, I just wish Tracy a good weekend. Now I need to say the same thing to all of you tuned in out there. As the fastest 2 hours in travel is about to wrap for the day, do that on a beach note, which is a good way to do it. So have a great weekend, everyone. And until you hear all of our voices again out there across our national airwaves when we return next Saturday, June 20th at 10 a.m. Eastern Time, special thanks to all of our guests who appear on the show today with Mary and me, Rudy and RJ. 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
17: From ABC News, I'm Dave Packer. The prospect of peace. Iran says a deal to end the war has, quote, never been closer. President Trump says it's scheduled to be signed as soon as tomorrow. A senior administration official telling us,
18: if Iran holds up their end of the bargain, they'll get relief from crushing economic pressure and reintegrate into the global economy. Trump says Iran will promise never to build or obtain a nuclear weapon. But that promise is not new. In fact, it was in the very first paragraph of the nuclear deal negotiated under President Obama, a deal that Trump tore up and still repeatedly criticizes to this day. Selena Wang, ABC News, the White House.
17: New York City is set to have a new top prosecutor. President Trump today announcing he plans to nominate former prosecutor and commodities regulator James McDonald to be the next United States attorney for the Southern District of New York. McDonald represented the president at his criminal appeal. In compliance with multiple rulings, a Trumpless Kennedy Center, ABC's Stephen Portnoy.
19: Administration officials have said in a court filing that the president's name has, in fact, been removed from the facade of the building. At 11 o'clock this morning, an hour before the latest deadline set by a federal judge here in Washington, the update came that behind that tarp that's now in front of the Kennedy Center, workers have taken down the president's name from all physical signage of the building and grounds.
17: A deadly tent collapse amid a round of severe weather in rural Virginia Friday evening. One person killed, 22 others hurt outside. East Lake Church in Bedford County, acting fire and rescue chief Abby Johnston telling ABC affiliate WSET.
20: The folks that observed it that were on scene indicated that when the high winds came through, very quickly the tent just catastrophically failed.
17: The large event was for a 20th anniversary at the church, capacity 1,500. Johnston says that the tent was properly secured. World Cup 2026 has arrived on the East Coast. Brazil and Morocco facing each other at MetLife Stadium. 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
17: Another shark attack in the waters off Australia, the fourth in a matter of weeks. A woman said to be in her 30s was seriously injured, sustaining bites to her left lower leg and her arms while swimming along the shores of Sydney on Coogee Beach today. Beachgoer Michelle Donohoe.
1: We're in the water here all the time. We train here. We swim out in that very spot pretty regularly. So, yeah, just in shock.
17: This is the fourth shark attack since May 16th in Australia. The other three attacks were fatal. Some popular prediction markets are suing to try to block a new tax. ABC's Brian Clark explains.
2: Kentucky implemented a 14.25% tax on prediction markets earlier this year. Now a group of those markets, including Kalshi and Polymarket, are suing, saying the tax is discriminatory and unconstitutional. The suit points out the rate is higher than the more than 9% tax on horse tracks, what it called Kentucky's favored incumbent industry. The Commonwealth's Attorney General said in a statement his office is the odds-on favorite to win.
17: All eyes on San Antonio for Game 5 of the NBA Finals.
3: While the Knicks said, yeah, we're up 3-1, we did get down by 29 points last game. We can't let that happen again. The Spurs also still feel confident because they have been leading in every game. If they can hold on to those leads, it could be a very interesting series. Of course, we have already seen these have been unbelievable games so far. There's no reason to believe Game 5 will be any different.
17: That's ABC's Trevor Ault. I'm Dave Packer, ABC News.
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24: A 23-year-old man was killed following a shooting in Mount Vernon. Police say it occurred when shots were fired between two groups of people Thursday afternoon. It's unclear at this time if anyone else was injured or how many people were involved. Meanwhile, travelers in Linden should prepare for extra travel time in the near future. WashDOT says that construction on a new roundabout at the intersection of East Badger and Benson Roads will begin on Thursday. Travelers will initially adhere to single-lane, alternating traffic through the intersection before it completely closes on June 21st. The intersection will remain closed through June 27th, but the project won't be complete until early July. And the heat wave is still on track to hit the region this weekend. The National Weather Service has issued a heat advisory for most of western Washington, including Whatcom and Skagit counties, from Sunday morning through early Tuesday.

Instagram feed are about to show a lot more stuff based on what you look at on the internet. The popular wildfire app that now handles flood alerts, too. What's going on? I'm Rich DeMuro, and this is Rich on Tech. This is the show where I talk about the tech stuff I think you should know about. It's also the place where I answer your questions about technology. I believe that tech should be interesting, useful, and fun. Let's open up those phone lines at 888-RICH-101. That's 888-742-4101. Let me press the button right there. There we go, Kim. Give me a call if you have a question about technology or need some tech advice. Email is also an option. Just go to richontech.tv and hit contact. Phone line 888-RICH-101. All right, guest this week, Andrew O'Hara, was hanging out with me up at Cupertino for WWDC. He is the editor at Apple Insider. He's going to join me to break down some of those announcements, get his thoughts on things. First, you're going to hear mine. And later in the show, hot topic, big debate, AI professor at the University of Montreal, David Kruger, explains why people across the country are pushing back against these massive AI data centers. You think you want it? I don't know. Do you? Well, many people are saying no. Well, the big news of the week is that Apple may have finally fixed Siri. I was in Cupertino for Apple's WWDC 2026. This is where Apple shows off all of the latest software for its products. And there are a lot of them at this point. Now, keep in mind, this is primarily a developers event. These are the folks who are making apps for Apple products. But they do live stream the keynote and they do invite a bunch of developers to attend in person, along with some selected media, including myself. So I was there and basically you watch the keynote and then over the next day and a half, you spend kind of attending all of these briefings, going hands-on with all the new software features and talking to all the folks at Apple to really understand how this stuff works. That's the best part about going in person versus what you can see on YouTube. Let's get to the major announcements. But first, it was Tim Cook's last time to welcome the crowd to WWDC. The way they do this, they have some of the executives come on stage to welcome the in-person crowd. This is all held outside, by the way. This part is not live streamed, but then they toss to that pre-recorded presentation that anyone can watch. And this all used to be live, by the way. COVID changed all that. Tim Cook said it's been 15 years of WWDCs for him, which actually lines up with exactly the number of years that I've been covering this. He kept it short and sweet, but, you know, it's a little bit of a moment there. He's stepping down as CEO, handing the reins to a new guy, John Ternus. Now, normally, this is a long, drawn-out keynote. This could be up to 2 hours. They go over each platform, iOS, Apple Watch, Apple TV, macOS, Vision Pro. But this time it was kind of disjointed. They started with the name of the new macOS, Golden Gate. Then they went right into how they're cleaning up the pieces of liquid glass, which means iOS 27 is going to have a new slider that lets you go from completely clear to completely non-clear. The word, I guess, is opaque. But who uses that word? I mean, when was the last time you ever used the word opaque? So I would say completely clear to non-clear and anywhere in between. And iOS 27 is really about polishing what already works. So they say apps are going to load faster, photos are going to load quicker, AirDrop transfers faster. Basically, Apple, as I understand, went in and looked at all the code and found as many ways as they could to tighten it all up and make the iPhone feel snappier. And the good news is iOS 27 is going to run on the iPhone 11 and newer, plus the iPhone SE second generation and later. So if your phone runs iOS 26 today, it's going to handle iOS 27 in the fall. That's 7 years of software updates, right in line with what Google's doing with Android. Now, if you're worried that your old phone is going to slow down to molasses with the new software update, Apple actually heard you there too. So they say a lot of older phones are actually going to feel faster once they install iOS 27. How's that for a welcome change? Now, the flagship feature, of course, is this new smarter Siri we've all been waiting for. Apple is calling it, ready? Siri AI. Spoiler alert, I've been using it for the past few days, and it is just as good, maybe even better than we thought it would be. This has been completely rebuilt from the ground up, and now there's a dedicated Siri AI app, new animations, new voices, everything. Think

Think of Siri AI like sort of a mix between ChatGPT and Gemini. It's still Siri, but now it knows all of the information on your phone, your calendar, your email, your messages, your photos, your notes. Plus, it has newfound knowledge about the world. Yes, it's much better about that. And it can control all the stuff you do on your phone, like setting alarms, timers, adding calendar events, making notes. It's all much better because it now understands things in natural language like never before. So you can talk to your phone the way we always imagined we could. You don't have to know specific commands. Now, I think the big concern here, of course, is privacy, but that's where Apple actually has a major advantage over the competition. You see, when you use ChatGPT, Gemini, or Claude, you're actually helping them train the next version of their chatbot. All the stuff that you've been dumping in there, your travel plans, your emails, your medical records, your financial documents, all of that is stored in some giant server somewhere. And you hope it's kept private and someday deleted, but who knows? Who knows what they do with that data? Now, with Apple, they're doing things very differently. For starters, all of the processing starts on your phone. If Siri can answer whatever you need without going to the cloud, it's going to. Now, if it needs to go to the cloud, whether that's to process a photo edit or get an answer to your question, that is done in a special section of Apple's servers called Private Compute Cloud. These are servers Apple built that nobody can tap into, not even them. They're built just to process AI requests privately, answer your question, deliver it to your phone, and then purge the data immediately after it's done. It's gone. Yes, this is Apple. This is the way they're doing things. And you can ask them about this. They published papers about this. They let experts check to make sure they're doing what they say they're doing. Now, if you don't want Siri digging through your emails, your messages, your photos, you don't have to use it. The traditional Siri experience is still there. But I say, if you thought Apple was down for the count, think again. This is a game changer. When people start using this new Siri AI and realize it's a whole new way to interface with their phone, I think the wait is going to be worth it. No doubt about it, Apple is late here. Google, OpenAI, Claude, they've all had these capabilities for a while. The question is whether Apple's version works better because it's so deeply integrated into the phone that so many people are using. Think about the powerful nature of this. The way I see it is all the information that you've put into iCloud over the past few years, 10 years, let's say, that's now all easily searchable by voice. And if you're already using ChatGPT, you might be wondering, well, Rich, I can already do all those things with Gemini, all those things with ChatGPT. The biggest difference here is that you don't have to copy and paste everything into ChatGPT anymore. Siri has access to the stuff on your phone, your screen, whatever you need, and it can answer all that general knowledge. Now, there are some examples like, you can ask Siri, you know, what did my wife text me about? What was that restaurant my wife texted me last month? And it will look through your text messages, find that information and put it right on your screen. Or, hey, what was that book my friend recommended last week? It will find it no matter where their friend recommended it, whether it was in a text, whether it was in an email message. Or hey, when's my next dentist appointment? That's probably something the old Siri could have done, but this one's going to do it so much better. It's going to answer all those questions instantly. And like I said, it also has that world knowledge. So Apple was a little kind of cagey when I asked them about where they're getting this information from. I said, hey, are you like a web search engine now? And they said, well, we have these different knowledge banks that we check on a regular basis. Some stuff like sports we're getting at live real time. Some stuff like world knowledge about like a mountain that hasn't changed in 20 years. You know, we're checking that less frequently. But they are somehow scraping this information from somewhere and getting it from somewhere. Now, Apple hasn't said exactly when this new Siri AI will launch. I got it on my phone as a developer beta. They gave me special access. But iOS 27 will launch in the fall, and Siri AI will launch in beta later this year. So far, I will say, so good. Now, there are some bugs on my phone. You shouldn't really run a developer beta on your main device, but I am. I'm not even sure why this wouldn't be ready for primetime right now. Another important note, just because your phone gets iOS 27 doesn't necessarily mean it's getting Siri AI. Apple says you need an iPhone 15 Pro, a 15 Pro Max, or newer to get the full AI features, or of course an iPhone Air. So you'll get some of this stuff, but not everything if you don't have the absolute bleeding edge iPhone.
All right, I'm going to go over some of the more some more of the features coming up, because there is still so much more from WWDC. In fact, if you looked at my Facebook over the past couple of days, I did a list. They put this picture up. They call it a word wall, with like 300 new features that they just sort of threw up on a screen. And I went through and got all those features as well. So I'll put that all on the website, richontech.tv. Just go to richontech.tv/178 for all the show notes and the link to that. We've got lots coming up on the show. Your calls, 888-RICH-101, 888-742-4101. More Rich on Tech right after this.

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0: Welcome back to Rich on Tech. Rich DeMuro here, hanging out with you, talking technology at 888-RICH-101, 888-742-4101. We talked a lot of Apple, so let's go to Kim in Big Pine. She had sounds like an Android issue. What's up, Kim? Welcome to the show.
1: I'm asking about something. I'm in Big Pine and my phone never works.
0: Uh-oh. What's wrong with it?
1: Well, I had Android all the way up in my Santa Fe. And then when we went to breakfast this morning, it stopped. It says you have no Bluetooth, you have nothing. Then everything changes on my phone. I can't save pictures to my phone or anything else. And so I was just wondering if there is an update or something I should do.
0: What kind of phone do you have?
1: A Samsung Android.
0: Okay.
2: Samsung Galaxy A36.
1: And I'm sick of it.
0: You're sick of it? Okay. Are you not getting reception? Is that the problem?
1: Well, no. I mean, no, I have all my contacts. I have everything in here. But then when I get a picture of something, I can't save it.
0: Okay.
1: And I got back in my car, it says that I don't have Bluetooth or anything. I go to my settings and I look. I don't know if I should update it, or I don't know if I should throw it in the trash, or what should I do?
0: Well, I definitely update it. I don't think you need to throw it in the trash. So here's what I would do if you're having issues with your phone. So number one, easiest thing to do, restart it. See if that brings it back to life. Number two, go through your Play Store, open that up, and update all of your apps there. There's actually about like five places to update a Samsung phone. So number one is your apps. So go to the App Store, Google Play, and go to your apps and make sure those are all up to date. There's a section that says downloads. Check that and make sure those are all up to date. Once you do that, then you have to open up the Galaxy store. So search for Galaxy, tap that store. That's Samsung's Galaxy store. And then you go over to apps, or actually your menu, and it will say updates there. And make sure all of those apps are updated. Those are all the system apps. And then you want to go back into your settings and you want to scroll down to where it says software update and check for updates there. That's your system update, your operating system. So make sure that that is completely up to date. There could be a big update there. And then once you're done with that, there's a smaller update that most people miss. But if you go into settings, security, and privacy, there is an area that says updates, and there is something called in there Google Play System Update. You tap that, it will check for an update, and if there is one, it will ask you to restart your phone. So once you do all four or five of those things I just mentioned, if your phone's still giving you issues, there is something you can do, which is basically a reset of your phone. So if you go into your settings, let's see if we can find this here. I've got to find reset. Okay, you go into settings, and then all the way at the bottom, it says about phone. You tap reset under look for something else, and you'll see reset all settings, reset mobile network settings, reset Wi-Fi and Bluetooth settings. So I would start with the reset Wi-Fi and Bluetooth settings and see if that helps. And what's that? That's going to basically bring your phone back to factory. You're going to have to reconnect any of your Bluetooth stuff, any of your Wi-Fi stuff. But if you do all of those things, your phone should come back to life. Now, there is one other issue you may be experiencing because it's not saving pictures, and that is you're out of storage. So there is an app called Files by Google. So if you download that on the App Store, or I keep saying App Store for Apple, but you know, Google Play. If you download that, that's a great free app from Google. It helps you clear out space and duplicates and things on your phone. So if you download that app, tap the menu, and you'll see a option for clean. You tap clean, and it will tell you how much storage you have on your phone. So right now I've got 214 gigabytes of 217 gigabytes used. Oh, wow. I'm almost up to my storage capacity. You can tap clean junk files, delete duplicates, delete old screenshots, delete blurry photos, delete large photos, delete recordings, delete downloaded files. And then you have some options to clean up some of your apps. But those are all of the things I would do. Your phone is probably fine. I'm not too familiar with the A36, but let's see here. A36 is about a $400 phone. Looks like you're getting 6 years of software updates. I mean, there is no reason why this phone wouldn't be perfectly usable in today's day and age. So I say do all the updates. Make sure you get all those things cleaned up. And Kim, I think that should really help you out there. But I would also check into your signal. Your cellular signal was breaking up just a little bit too. So thanks for the call today. Appreciate it. 888-RICH-101, 888-742-4101. Got an email from Brian in Colorado listening on KOA 850 AM. Says, I downsized my entertainment setup and I now run everything through a Hisense TV instead of a traditional receiver and speakers. My turntable is connected through an RCA to HDMI converter, but after a while, the TV shuts itself off, probably because it doesn't detect a video signal. Any suggestions? I've got a Hisense TV and they typically turn off after a while because of energy efficiency. So my suggestion is to look for the auto sleep setting. Go into your settings, and because even though you do have a signal running through your TV, you've got that audio running through the speakers, the TV is probably looking for a video signal as well. And when it notices there's no video signal after a certain amount of time, it's timing out. And it's saying, all right, let's go ahead and turn off the TV because Brian forgot to turn it off. So go in there. And I would set the, I don't know, how long do you listen to your music for? Maybe a couple hours. So set, you know, 2 hours, 4 hours, whatever you want. And your TV should not turn off by itself. There you have it, Brian. 888-RICH-101, 888-742-4101. When we return, more of your calls. Plus, I'll tell you how Meta found a new way to track you right here on Rich on Tech.

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2: Negotiated under President Obama, a deal that Trump tore up and still repeatedly criticizes to this day. Selena Wang, ABC News.

0: the White House.
1: Trump administration officials have said in a court filing that as of late this morning, the president's name has been removed from the facade and all signage at the Kennedy Center as required by multiple court orders. World Cup 2026 has arrived on the East Coast, Brazil and Morocco facing each other at MetLife Stadium. This is ABC News.
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0: Welcome back to Rich on Tech. Rich DeMuro here, hanging out with you, talking technology. 888-RICH-101, 888-742-4101. You know, we had the caller about the phone not working very well. You know, I feel like phones are like a car. You have to maintain them just a little bit. And I know people don't want to, you know, we barely maintain our cars sometimes. I remember when I had some cars over the years, it's like, you know, you wouldn't change the oil until the light came on, the spark plug. I mean, there's so many things over the years where I'm like, oh, I didn't know I had to do that. It's like, yeah, you do have to maintain your car if you want it to run well. Same thing with your phone. Go through, get rid of the apps you don't want. Get rid of the junk on your phone. Make sure you're updating your phone. I know it's stuff that we don't really think about, but it will make your phone run better. Restart it once in a while. That will do wonders for it. So just keep in mind, I mean, all those things that I mentioned, it's a lot, but I take pride in maintaining my phones and going through and getting rid of the apps I no longer use, deleting old things, just cleaning them out because they will run better. Let's go to, looks like Frank just has a comment here. Frank in San Clemente, what's up?
1: Rich, I'm in a crappy area. Can you hear me okay?
0: I can hear you.
1: Perfect. Okay. So maybe I jumped in a little late. So Siri's going to become like a true AI, like a chat or Gemini?
0: Correct. Yes.
1: Okay. That's fantastic news because my number one complaint with chat is I always say, chat, how come I can't say, hey, chat, like I would, hey, Siri? So once that becomes available, if you could literally say, hey, Siri, and then it's like, just like chat or Gemini, and you've got that whole AI at your voice without having to bring up the app. And that's a game changer to me, just being able to say, hey, Siri, and having that level of service. That's fantastic.
0: Yeah. Now, to be clear, the whole like, hey, Siri thing, like the fact that Apple doesn't let you change that, you know, it would be nice if Apple let you choose which assistant you wanted to respond to your voice, right? And I'm not, I'm thinking on the Samsung side of things, on the Google side of things, I don't think you can change the assistant that wakes up. I got to think about this. Can you say, hey, Perplexity? I don't think you could. But you can set the side button to do whatever you want. And I guess you could do that on the iPhone with the action button, but it's not in as good of a place as the power button. But you are 100% right. The fact that you will now be able to summon the smart version of Siri through Hey Siri or through the side button is going to mean it's going to mean a lot for a lot of people because now you have this super easy assistant accessible without an

0: installing an app without setting anything up. By the way, it also has access to all of your information. I know that sounds scary, but Apple's doing it in such a private way that as soon as they make sure everyone knows that, people are going to feel really good knowing that, like, oh, wait, I can search all my emails by voice. I can have Siri update me.
1: That sounds great. Every time I say, hey, chat, when are you going to have a hey chat feature so I don't have to do it? Oh, we're working on it. I'm like, okay, well, that sounds like never. So this is great news for me.
0: Well, yeah. And I think, Frank, they will have it when they come out with their own device. And that's really, you know, we're going to see, I think with AI, it's interesting because, like you said, you've been using some of these other ones clearly, but we kind of get siloed because once you have your information in them, it's tough to kind of switch around. You know, like I've used ChatGPT a ton, so it knows like all the things that I kind of do over and over. Gemini, I'm really starting to love because it has so much information and I love like the look and feel of it. Siri, I just stopped using because it doesn't really do anything except make a phone call or something. But now the new one, I'm not kidding, the past, you know, 4 or 5 days I've had this access, it's a game changer. I think even though, like I said in the earlier part of the show, that Apple was late to this, I don't think it's going to matter because once people get this in their hands, they're going to be like, oh, this is so easy. And it has all my info and it can answer questions about anything else. And by the way, Frank, one more thing it can do. If you press and hold on the side button and you ask Siri a question about something on your screen, it can just go ahead and look at your screen and give you information about that as well. And that's also something that Gemini could do on the Android side of things as well. So, you know, we're in a new territory with all this AI stuff. We're just kind of figuring it all out as we go along. That sounds like what I'm doing and what you're doing too. Thanks for the call today. Really appreciate it. 888-RICH-101, 888-742-4101. Let's see here. So should I go over some more? You know, I'll go over some more of the iOS and all those different features that Apple announced in the next segment. I'll just take another call here. Let's go to Paul in Columbus, Ohio. Paul, you're on with Rich.
2: Hey, Rich. Thanks for taking a call. Can't wait for the FI. That's going to be great.
0: Yeah.
2: For Apple. But I'm having a problem with a Google app being YouTube. Trying to sign up as a family group, and every time we get to where it says, you know, select the other emails and whatever and do it, and then it says it's connected to another family plan, which as far as we know, it isn't, never did before. My question is, where can I get some help from on that? Because I don't know any way to contact Google.
0: Google, surprisingly, actually does have very helpful chat. This is just a problem that I have because I connect so many phones to my account because I test them all the time. But I often run into this thing where you're only allowed to connect like 10 phones a year or 10 phones, I don't know, over a certain amount of time. I don't know what the number is, to your YouTube Music account. And so when you hit that limit, they basically don't let you use any new phones with your Music account. And I'm like, well, that's kind of annoying. But I found that you can actually go in and chat with YouTube and they will there's literally someone that sits there and will help you. So what I would do is, let's see if we can go in and I'm going to search this while we're live. So if we go into the YouTube app and we're going to go into settings and we're going to go into all the way at the bottom where it says help, I'm going to tap help in the YouTube app and I am going to tap contact us. And so now when I go into there, it will say, I need help with my YouTube. And you can go in, it says channel, memberships, one-time purchase. So I would go into memberships and then I would ask a question. And then what it's going to do, it's going to first try to give you some of the help pages on their website, which obviously you probably don't need. But then eventually it's going to fling you to an actual chat person that you can talk to. And, you know, it's going to be a little bit back and forth and it takes a little bit of time, but it actually does give you a human being that will help figure out what's going on. Now, did you ever have a membership to YouTube at all, like a premium?
2: No, this is the first time.
0: What about on your iPhone?
2: 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My wife had a subscription that she used, and that's what she was just trying to add the family plan to.
0: Okay, so you might go in. So first off, what I would do before you do any of this is go into your, who's trying to add the subscription, your wife on her account?
2: Yes.
0: Okay.
2: Right.
0: So you might go into your manage subscriptions on Google, like if you go into like Google, myaccount.google.com, and you'll see they've got an area for your subscriptions. So if you go into wallet and subscriptions, and I can see I've got my YouTube premium right there. And once you go into there, you can tap the YouTube premium again, and it will give you the options for managing your membership. So if you don't, you know, you can go in there and kind of just see what's happening.
2: Okay.
0: Actually, it looks like an easier way because it just flipped me to one.google.com. It looks like you might be able to manage it through there depending on your membership. Are you paying for anything through Google right now?
2: Yeah, we've got some extra storage and whatever.
0: Okay.
2: For photos.
0: I think that's what's happening here. So what they did was recently they included YouTube Premium in a lot of their membership plans so that it wasn't in before. So if you go into, let's see, I got to go into Google AI membership plans. They just recently changed up their storage plan. So if you are on a $20 or month higher plan, you now get access to YouTube Premium Lite. If you're on the Ultra, which is a little bit higher than that, you get YouTube Premium Individual. So I would take a look at those things, Paul, but I would just chat with the customer service rep. That's probably the easiest way to do it is if you just go into open up the YouTube app, tap your little settings, or first tap the U icon in the lower right-hand corner, then tap the settings icon, and then where it says help, tap that, and then scroll all the way down where it says contact us, and then you can start getting that flow where you can get the chat with the customer service representative. It does work. They do actually have people, especially when you're paying. I mean, Google, you know, we used to think of them as free, but many, many people are now paying for services through Google. But I would also check your memberships and just see if you have a membership. The other thing that's a little bit tricky sometimes is people subscribe through their iPhone, and they're on an iCloud or I guess you would call it an Apple subscription through their iTunes, and you're paying through your Apple payment, and it's kind of like doubling up. So just look at all these different things and see if you can figure out what's happening there. But you should be able to get that cleared away if you chat with them. Good call. Good question, Paul. Appreciate the call today. 888-RICH-101, 888-742-4101. Give me a call if you have a question about technology, need some tech advice. The website, richontech.tv/178. That's for the show notes. Coming up, I'm going to go over some more of those new features coming to the iPhone and other Apple devices in the fall. This is Rich on Tech. 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
0: Welcome back to Rich on Tech. 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Try it. Yes, I finally bought the domain after 15 years. It took me so long to get that. And yes, I had to pay a pretty penny for it, but I have it. richontech.com now forwards to richontech.tv. I was so sick and tired of not having that. So you're welcome, whoever squatted on my website for so many years. It was a Chinese robotics company for a while, so they actually legitimately had like richontech.com, and then they got rid of it. And then someone jumped in immediately and just, you know, they had it for so many years. And I said, I'm not paying all this money for it. And then over the weekend, I asked my wife, I was like, do you think it's, you know, be worth it if I paid this? She goes, yeah, of course. I said, all right, done. It's like, okay. And it took a little bit and I had to make an offer on it. It was a whole process, but now it's there. So I haven't done anything yet. I haven't changed anything. But now if you go to richontech.com, it does forward to richontech.tv. So just a little bit easier because most people, let's be honest, know rich, you know, .com, right? Like .tv is a little bit different, but that's been my identity for so many years now. But I'll continue to use it. We'll see if I make any major changes. This is a thing you need to know. Meta is using more of your web activity to personalize your Facebook and Instagram. Wait, what? Now, we already know that when you talk to someone about something, sure enough, somehow that shows up on your Facebook and Instagram feed as an advertisement. And that we don't, you know, there's reasons and ways that they figure that out. It's mostly through this thing called the Meta Pixel. This is a little tiny tracking pixel that almost every website in the world has on their web pages. When you go to that website, they say, oh, Rich was looking at these sneakers. Let's show him an ad in Facebook, or let's show him an ad on Instagram because we're going to try to convert that sale. Well, now they're using that same data. They're saying, you know what? We like this data. We're going to use this for your feed. your reels, your recommendations, your Meta AI responses, not just advertising. So what does that mean? It means Meta's not collecting new types of data. They're just expanding how they're using this existing data. And they, of course, say, yeah, your feed is going to be much more relevant to the things that you look at online, the products you look at, the destination.

0: destinations, if you're traveling, the hobbies or their interests that you've explored on the web. Now, there is a way to turn this off, okay? It's rolling out, so you may not have access to this setting right away. My account does have the access. But if you go to your Instagram account, we'll show you on Instagram. Okay, I have this face. I have this post on my Instagram at Rich on Tech if you want to look at it. But the post is right there, so you can see the actual steps. Okay, and so here are the steps. You go to your profile, then you go to your menu, then you go to Account Center, and it says your information and permissions. And there's a setting called Activity from Other Businesses. I know they call it businesses, which is weird because it's, you don't think of websites as businesses per se. You think of it as your internet history, your scrolling, your website, your surfing history. And then there's a setting that says, don't allow us to use this activity to show you relevant content. Now, you may be sitting here going, Rich, why would I not want relevant content? Like, I want to see stuff. If I'm a cat lover and I go to all these cat websites, I want to see stuff about cats on my feed. Sure, leave it alone. But to me, it's kind of scary how much information they're collecting. I went and looked. You can download the information and see. They actually show you the information. Every website is feeding information to your Facebook feed now, or will be starting in July. I mean, it's already feeding for your ads. Now they're going to use this for your feed as well. So it is eye-opening if you go in and look at this stuff. So I'm going in. I'm trying to see where it is right here. I got to look at my own instructions because this stuff is so tough to find. Menu, Account Center. Okay, so let's go to menu. We go to account. Oh, Account Center is right at the top. Okay, so there it is. And then your information and permissions. And then I can look at your activity. Okay, so let's see. I mean, here's all the recent activity. You got to put your password in just to see it. Anyway, just Peacock alone, right? The streaming service had sent like 1,000 interactions about what we did on Peacock in our house to Facebook. So they know what shows you're watching, the movies you're watching, and that's just Peacock. Nike, every single brand that I had visited on the internet, every single website was sending information. So again, if you don't want this to happen, I'll put it in the show notes, richontech.tv/178. I'll give you the directions there, or you can go on my Instagram at richontech. Look for the post about this. It's pretty wild. All right, let's go to Kathy. Is this line 4? Kathy and Hemet, welcome to the show.
1: Hi, Rich. I got a new phone, Samsung Galaxy 26. I want to give my 24... to my 12-year-old granddaughter. They put a new SIM card in my old phone.
0: Okay.
1: And said, okay, when you're all done downloading and working with it, just go ahead and reset it, but make sure it doesn't include this new SIM card.
0: Oh, you mean like they gave you an eSIM?
1: No, they put it in. They took out their little...
0: Oh, okay.
1: And they put it in.
0: Okay.
1: Okay. So how do I get to the point where, okay, I'm done. I don't know how to even get started to clear out my phone.
0: It's very easy.
1: I cleared it, but now I need to, okay.
0: Okay. What do you mean you cleared it? If you already cleared it, what's the problem?
1: Oh, I took everything off the old phone.
0: Okay. Like it still has, basically the phone is still acting like
1: yes,
0: it's your phone.
1: It's got the... Yes.
0: Yeah.
1: Yes,
0: okay.
1: Yes,
0: all right.
1: Yes.
0: This is very easy. I do this all the time.
1: Okay.
0: It's not a big deal. And if they put a physical SIM in your phone, like did they put a little chip in there?
1: Yes.
0: Okay. So you can't erase it when you reset this phone. Now, if it's an eSIM, you do have to be careful because there are options when you reset your phone that will say, do you want to erase the eSIM too? If you want to keep that phone number, do not erase that eSIM. Even when you're doing this, what I'm telling you, if it says keep the eSIM, keep the eSIM. Okay. Because maybe they did give you eSIM.
1: Yes.
0: Anyway, so all you do is you go into this phone, and I'll put these directions on the website as well. But you pull down from the top, there's a little gear icon. That's your settings. If you know how to get into your settings, just go there, scroll all the way down to where it says About Phone. Okay.
1: Okay.
0: Once you go there, it's going to say at the bottom, looking for something else. It says software update, reset, contact us. You tap reset and then you scroll all the way down and it says factory data reset. This will erase all data, including files and downloaded apps. You tap that. It will look through a few things. It's going to show you all the stuff that's on your phone. And then you tap reset once again. It's going to ask for your PIN number. And then if you have an eSIM on there, it's going to say, hey, do you want us to keep this or do you want us to delete it? I would say keep that there. And then once you go through that process, everything on that phone is going to be wiped. So make sure whatever you want is backed up. And then you can turn on that phone, sign in with your niece's information, and that phone number will find itself on that phone. It'll connect to the network, and she can use it. Great question. Thanks
1: Rich,
0: for the call
1: thank
0: today.
1: Thank you so much.
0: Thanks, Kathy. I'll put the instructions on the website, richontech.tv.
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13: From ABC News, I'm Dave Packer. President Trump posted on his social media site that a deal with Iran is scheduled to get signed tomorrow. Iran has echoed something similar, saying a deal has never been closer. To our London bureau and ABC's Lama Hassan.
14: President Trump is expected to meet on the sidelines of next week's G7 summit with the leaders of Egypt, Qatar, and the United Arab Emirates to discuss these latest efforts to end the war. G7 members Britain and France have expressed interest in assisting with demining the Strait of Hormuz. As for Iran, if they hold up their end of the deal, they'll get relief from crushing economic pressure and a chance to reintegrate into the global economy, which could include relief from U.S. sanctions and $24 billion in frozen Iranian assets. Lama Hassan, ABC News.
13: As of today, President Trump's name no longer appears on the Kennedy Center.
15: Workers yanking the letters off the building, complying with a federal judge's ruling that the renaming was unlawful. The Justice Department filing a last-minute appeal to stop it, but the courts saying no. Today, the center's executive director filed a sworn declaration confirming Trump's name is gone from all physical signage, the website,